0: CBA and a potential lockout for months now, with baseball owners wanting a salary cap, the players wanting no part of it, players wanting a salary floor, and it feels like it's been a dark cloud. It has been a dark cloud hanging over this great season all year. I am pessimistic that there's not a lockout. I'm pessimistic, and I think there will be a lockout. I'm pessimistic, and I think that we will be missing several games next year. Before we continue on, you've got your hands raised up in the air. What the hell just happened? I know you're watching your Cubbies against Mizorowski. What just happened?
1: Another Bregy bomb. 2-run shot. Alex Bregman as PCA a walk to lead off the game after being down 0-2. Seiya Suzuki had a soft pop out, I believe, to the second base. And then Bregman steps up with the hottest bats in baseball in Coe's yard on the Miz. 2-2 Cubs to Milwaukee. Bottom of the first inning at Wrigley. It's going to be a fun one tonight on the north side.
0: I know you guys were down in the dumps 5 minutes ago because the Brew Crew got two runs and David Peterson couldn't keep the ball in the strike zone in the top of the first. And you thought, oh, that's it. Mizorowski's on the mound. See ya. And there you go. Alex Bregman, one of the hottest hitters in baseball, clubs one to tie the game up immediately. Wow. All right. And the battle for the NL Central rages on. Like I said, we'll keep you posted, but I know my co-host, Brad, cannot control himself when the Cubbies do something great. And a two-run missile off of Mizorowski, that's definitely worth the interruption. But, yeah, so, Brad, you and I, pretty pessimistic about what the future holds here in terms of next season for Major League Baseball. Yeah. Well, we got an article written today from the folks at ESPN where they interviewed over 24 current Major League Baseball players under the condition of anonymity. So these answers are all anonymous, and they asked several players, how open are you to a salary cap? The resounding answers for most of them, absolutely not, zero chance. They asked the players, would you be open to a salary cap if the league shows it can help you individually make more money? Now, there were some mixed responses there, but a lot of players said no, because it's about everybody, not just a few, not just several individuals. The question, will there be a lengthy lockout that impacts the 2027 season? You had some players said yes. You had some players that said they hope not. Some players, no, we think we're going to get this deal done. Players, again, asked how many games in 2027 will be missed. You had some players thinking that maybe half the season. You had some players thinking maybe the entire season. You had some players thinking maybe none at all. So a lot of mixed reviews, a lot of mixed answers, and again, some of the biggest questions here being posed ahead of these collective bargaining agreement talks that are going to ramp up as soon as this season ends in November and December. The CBA expires in January. From the anonymous player answers, I don't feel any better, Brad. I don't know about you, but the players don't want a salary cap. The owners want one, and it seems like there is just not going to be any swaying one way or another. So how are we going to come to an agreement? I do not know.
1: Yeah, the divide is so great. It's like the Grand Canyon, and you're going to try to build a bridge across the widest part of that canyon. That's what it kind of feels like, metaphorically speaking. And I mean, you hit it right on the head. I mean, the first three answers, how open are you to a salary cap in this article? Not open. Zero, no chance. Zero, absolutely zero. That really kind of sets a tone, doesn't it? You know, there were some answers that were more positive, and they said, hey, there might be a willingness to listen, and we can negotiate and kind of figure this out. Those are some of the players that are being reasonable. Some of the players, and I think a majority of the players that you would pull in Major League Baseball right now, have already made up their minds. They have drawn the visible line in the sand, and they're not willing to cross it at any expense. They're just not going to accept a salary cap. So, you know, there is going to have to be a lot of creativity on the ownership side. There's going to be a lot of concessions made probably on both sides to reach a common ground to actually get this across the finish line where everybody is like, okay, we can live with this. We're happy with it. Let's go out. Let's train. Let's play ball. But when realistically is that going to happen? Based on the mixed bag answers of, you know, when is the season going to start? Are we even going to have a season? Some said sometime in June. Some said, as you mentioned, we're not going to miss any games. Some said it could be the entire season. The truth is probably somewhere in the middle. My guess, again, I'm just trying to read the tea leaves here based on the information that's provided to us. And this is one piece, an important piece of where people's mindsets are. I think we missed the first half at a bare minimum. And maybe we have a very shortened season, kind of like COVID in that year, where maybe the season starts right after what would be normally the All-Star break sometime in early to mid-July. And that constricted season gets played out over like 50 games, and that's it. But at least you would have an agreement in place for how long, who knows, hopefully for many years. So we have to go back to the table anytime soon to resolve new issues that may crop up. But, man, again, going back to my original point, that divide is incredibly wide, and nobody has really the right answer right now, and it's going to take months upon months of negotiation to maybe hammer out a piece of the bridge to get across the divide, which I don't think is ultimately going to happen.
0: Yeah, and 310-840-4910. We want to hear from you, your thoughts, your calls, your texts on what you are anticipating for the 2027 Major League Baseball season. Again, this article we're referencing, over two dozen current major leaguers giving their thoughts on the biggest questions entering the CBA talks this winter. Look, there's a real possibility here, Brad, that Major League Baseball and the owners say, screw it, we're going to lock you out, lock out the players, and we're going to have replacement players. We don't give a damn. You guys want to play hardball? We'll play some freaking hardball. Would you entertain the idea of baseball getting a reset with a year of replacement players? And I don't know how this would work for current minor leaguers, you know, because again, this is, I think this is only impacting. Actually, I guess that's a great, let me ask you that question, because I don't know, Brad. Is it just Major League Baseball players? Is it just guys that are on 40-man rosters or active Major League Baseball rosters? Like, could MLB owners say, screw it, every current major leaguer, you're locked out, but any minor leaguer, AAA, AA, single A, anybody else in the Yankees organization that's not on the major league roster, Cubs, Red Sox, every team, they are welcome to play if they would like to play under this salary cap. What do you guys say? Is that possible? Can they just basically bring up minor leaguers that aren't on major league contracts or on 25-man rosters right now?
1: I think that's conceivable, but I think the players, if they were to agree something of that nature, would be committing a metaphorical suicide, because ultimately, if they get called up the big leagues once an agreement is reached, that's going to be a stain on their record. Guys will not forget if they cross the lines and effectively are scabs in this situation, right? So, you know, that's something that would be extremely volatile, very dangerous for a lot of those guys to do that, because it's going to ruin their reputations. Could really, you know, rock the apple cart in the locker room. Oh, yeah, I remember you. You were that guy that crossed the lines and actually pitched for the Dodgers when the rest of major leagues, you know, were trying to negotiate and took that time off. We didn't forget. You know, are they going to be welcome teammates? I mean, these are the downsides psychologically sociologically as well, to players crossing the line if they were presented with that opportunity. I don't know all the specific details. And if this applies to some of the minor league players, you know, are they part of the players union? Maybe if they even got like an inning at the big league level, they probably are. But
0: Combs is saying in our show chat that minor leaguers are a part of the MLB Players Association that changed in 2022.
1: Okay, well, there you go. So that answers the question right now. So essentially, you're going to be pulling like independent league guys. So in other words, Pat, get your arm warmed up, buddy. Your time to shine as the ace of the LA Dodgers is right around the corner.
0: Yeah, if only I had a full UCL and not half of a one, maybe I would give it a go. But yeah, indie ball players, former college Division I athletes that are no longer on either in a minor league or a major league roster. That's a conceivable possibility. That is a possibility, man. Here's another question. If players aren't going to budge on a salary cap and they refuse to play if one is implemented, do you think the owners would hesitate to just wipe the slate clean and have an open draft with anybody who wanted to enter? Because that, again, we think the players have a lot of power, and I think they do, and they've got to stay strong and they've got to stick together, because I feel like these are going to get real ugly as soon as we hit November 1. or as soon as that the first couple of days after the World Series is over, I think it's going to get ugly. The players have to stick together. Again, they do have a lot of power, but ultimately, man, Rob Manfred, we know he ain't got a spine. We know he is a weasel for the owners, and if Major League Baseball owners want to make an example out of this and they want to try to reset the course of history, where 1994 players were okay with missing some of the World Series, then the owners could, again, conceivably do almost whatever the hell they want and potentially help hurt the sport for even longer. That's a possibility. I can't imagine we'd ever get to that, but it's on the table.
1: Yeah, I mean, it's within the realm of possibility overall. I mean, look, there's greedy you-know-what on both sides here. And I think ultimately the players have to have a come-to-Jesus moment. They have to accept some salary cap to get this done. What's that number? Is the magic number 325 million? Is it 350 million? But they got to come together as a majority on whatever that number is, or range of what the number needs to be that the owners can fall into and they're satisfied with the end result. Same with the salary floor. What is it? 125, 130, 150 million, 170 million, a little bit higher. There has got to be balance. There has to be fairness in Major League Baseball. It's for the good of the game. It's to keep the game healthy. It's to keep the game ultra competitive and not have the mighty just continuously go out there and outspend everybody else. Your beloved team, the New York Yankees, case in point. My beloved team, the Chicago Cubs, though they could spend a little bit more money. Another case in point. The LA Dodgers and their extravagant, exorbitant salaries. It has to be curtailed. And you just got to sit down and think things through reasonably for the good of the damn game. Get it done, players. Get it done, owners. And don't kill a sport that we all grew up loving.
0: Well, I think they're going to hurt it. I don't know if they're going to kill it, but they're going to hurt it. If I had to give you an official prediction, I do think we're going to miss at least 80 games. I think we're going to miss half the season next year.
1: Yes.
0: I hope I'm wrong. I hope I'm dead wrong. I think we're going to miss 80 games. I really hope we don't miss the entire freaking season. I don't think replacement players would be a thing. But I think ultimately it will be a salary cap and a salary floor, like you mentioned. And if that is a salary floor of 125 and a salary cap of 325 or 350, yeah, I think those are pretty good projected numbers that whether either side wants them or not, and the players, again, they do not want a salary cap. They will miss games over it. How many games? These guys, again, not everybody's making $20 million a year. Not everybody's making $10 million a year. Not everybody's making $6 million a year. There are plenty of guys making only $1 million, some less on rookie deals, you know, pre-arbitration, that they, what's a year without work? You know, one person said, get ready for a lot of school teachers because that's what you're going to see. So it's going to get ugly, I think, before it gets better. That's why I know we have to talk about it because it was a relevant, fresh article today, but man, I'm just trying to soak in every single day of baseball here for the next 25 days and then into the postseason because I think this sport is going to, it's going to have nothing but negativity and negative animosity news coming out of it for November, December, and all the way up until April, and even maybe even further than that.
1: Pat, here's a piece of positivity. Your boy Jackson Churio just went yard. You're streaking to numero dos. Congratulations.
0: Well, I appreciate that. I'll take the hit. I know it comes at the expense of your cubbies, but hey, look, yeah. I was going to go with
1: a solo shot.
0: All right. Yeah, you can take a solo shot. You can take a solo shot. Solo shot's better than a 3-run home run. Solo shot's better. Well, it's not better than a walk, but you get what I'm saying. Combs says you're a jerk. Combs also says I play men's league. I'm about to opt into the rotator cuff surgery and start warming up my arm. Yeah, look, Combs, you got to worry about trying to hit me first because you can't before you do anything else, whether that is pitching or trying to hit professional baseball pitching. 310-840-4910. We'll get you some scores. We'll get you more Let's Go Streaking update when we come back. We'll get your phone calls because we got some football phone calls on the line, so stay tight. We'll get to your calls when we return, and we'll do a little all-sports pick'em. We'll have some fun next segment. 310-840-4910. He's Brad Evans. I'm Pat Boyle. 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
0: Yo, yo! Welcome on back. BetMGM Tonight, Westwood One Sports. He's Brad Evans. I'm Pat Boyle. Phone number to join the show. You can call. You can text 310-840-4910. We will get you caught up on some baseball scores in just a bit. I've got some U.S. Open scores. It's been a hectic day, chaotic day. A couple of big upsets again at the U.S. Open, so we'll get to that in just a bit. But let's get to your phone calls here. You guys are blowing up the lines right now, 310-840-4910. We've got a smorgasbord of topics, so that's all right. We'll go a little all over the place. You know, me and Brad can fly by the seat of our pants. Let's go to Mr. Positive, who's next up in Michigan. Wants to talk a little Detroit Lions. Mr. Positive, how you doing?
1: Nice.
19: Hey, Pat and Brett. Thanks for taking my call. Pat, real quick. Last week you said you deadlifted 365 for four reps. Let me ask you, what's your goal? How much do you want to do?
0: I think probably a two or a three rep max. I would like to get to 450 pounds. Now that's a lot.
1: Wow.
0: But yeah, when I was in college, I used to be able to deadlift four plates, which is 405. And I feel like my legs are stronger now than they were in college. I just had more mass. Mm. I was just heavier. So 365 is three plates and a 25. 450 would be four plates and then a 25 basically on each side. I'd like to be able to do that for two reps. And, it might take a couple months, but that's the goal there, Mr. Positive.
19: Very good. I've heard that you are very well built. David Shepard told me. And I got to tell you, my friend Israel Bentley wrote a song about you. Do me a favor. Oh. He'll probably reach out to you and share it with you. It's fantastic. And, but yeah, I've heard you're jacked. I heard you're, you got a good build. I saw a picture of you. I didn't realize that you were into the working out. I wish I could get a hold of you outside because I can definitely get you to your promised land. I used to hang out with the Barbarian Brothers. I'm a twin. I used to bench almost five, deadlift almost seven, and squat almost seven. I'm falling apart, though. I'm almost 65. But getting to my point, the Lions, how do you think they're going to do this season?
0: Whoa, Mr. Positive, thank you for the call. We'll get to the Lions in a second. Brad, you used to bench 500 pounds, deadlift and squat 700 pounds? I mean, are you kidding me?
1: That's strongest man stuff. Yeah, that's
0: crazy.
1: Who
0: is this guy that we're talking to? Is this Arnold Schwarzenegger? Is this Mr. Positive? What an animal. This guy must be an absolute animal. I bet even at 65, he still crushed it. Look, we appreciate all the compliments.
1: Oh, no doubt.
0: Never mind. Always love talking a little personal stuff for a second. I don't know where that phone call was headed, though. But, that was good. Yeah, and Israel Bentley, by the way, is a caller on my previous show that would call in, and then he would create... I'm pretty sure they were like the first iterations of when you could make AI songs. And so he made some cool ones, featuring like my name and my show. And I've got, fiery takes and the boiling point. And it was all a bunch of stuff from my previous show. So that was really cool. We haven't heard from Israel Bentley, I don't think, on this show at all. So who knows? Maybe that'll be the impetus for him to reach out. In terms of what Mr. Positive really wanted to call about, Brad, the Detroit Lions, I'll let you take the floor here first, and then I'll give my thoughts. How do you think, what kind of season are you expecting for Dan Campbell in Detroit? Because they've kind of flown under the radar this summer.
1: Yeah, they really not get a whole lot of pub. And, you know, we're going to have our big NFL prediction show next week. But here's a spoiler alert. I think the Detroit Lions are a team to beat in the NFC North. And this has come from a diehard Chicago Bears fan. I think the Lions have all the goods to set the pace in this division. It's going to be ultra competitive. We know the offense can really bring the table there. Jahmyr Gibbs is going to be the certifiable bell cow in this backfield. We got

0: got some news. Isaiah Pacheco is going to go on the PUP list. He's already on the PUP list, going to miss the first 4 weeks. They're a little bit thin, but Gibbs may see like 90% of the opportunity share from the get-go. So as long as he stays up, given his tour de force overall skill set, he got Amon Ross St. Brown, who's one of the best possession receivers in the entire game. You love J-Mo, Jamison Williams. I love Sam Laporta. He's back. And hopefully he's going to stay healthy. Really excellent target inside the red zone. We know Jared Goff is going to have to be more consistent away from Ford Field. But, yeah, I mean, Dan Campbell's got to have a damn good team. And they're set to win at least 10 or 11 games and win the NFC North.
1: Wow. Yeah, look, I think they're a playoff team this year. That's for sure. It's the defense, man, and the health of that defense. You know, again, not that it's a big surprise, but Kirby Joseph and Brian Branch, they're going to stay on the PUP list to begin the year, so they're going to miss at least the first four games. Again, not really a big surprise with either. I think Kirby Joseph, is he going to return in October, November? When is he coming back? And then Brian Branch, who's coming off that torn Achilles that he suffered last year in week 14. And do we see him? Again, miracle to me that George Kittle tore his Achilles in January and he's looking like he's going to play. Same thing with Daniel Jones, tore his in December. Brian Branch tore his Achilles in what, late November, early December? And I feel like it's a big question mark of whether or not we're going to see either of those guys. So the top of that secondary, which they are awesome when they're healthy, that's a giant question mark. They already cut loose Terry and Arnold for what he got arrested for earlier this summer. And again, we'll see how that plays out with the Seahawks. He's on the commissioner's exempt list. So I think they're a playoff team. I wouldn't be shocked if they miss the playoffs again because that defense just simply cannot stay healthy. I mean, there's a lot of pressure on the shoulders of Aiden Hutchinson to be a 15 sack guy this year. The rest of those pass rushers as well. Aleem McNeil's got to be a run stopper. I think the offense is going to be good. I'm not worried about the O-line, which was a big problem for them last year. We saw how that played out on Christmas Day when they literally could not move the ball against the Vikings, and Max Brosmer ended up beating them and ending their season. They've reshuffled the offensive line. Penei Sewell's now playing left tackle. They bring in Juice Scruggs to play center. They're going to trust the first-round pick from Clemson, Blake Miller, to play right tackle. I'm confident in that unit. I think Dan Campbell's a hell of a head coach. I think the offense, our new OC, Drew Petzing, is going to have relatively few speed bumps because they've got the talent, and Goff is a smooth operator under center. So I think 10 wins, probably 10-7, but again, how far they waver off of that is going to depend on how healthy this defense can stay. And Brad, I don't have a whole lot of optimism that that defense will stay healthy, but they've probably got the highest floor, I think, out of any team in the NFC. I think they've got the highest floor, and they've got a pretty damn high. They've got a pretty damn high ceiling. So we'll see. We're gonna make our predictions next week, and I don't know. Maybe I might scratch that itch when it comes to the Detroit Lions finally getting to the big game. Just say that. 3-1-0.
0: By the way, update. Alex Bregman, 2-run single, Cubs up 5-3, bottom of the second. Mizorowski looking very hittable tonight.
1: Wow. So his nips are getting lit up like a Christmas tree. That has got to be
0: crazy.
1: Just music to. The Cubs are rocking Jacob Mizorowski.
0: Wow. They are.
1: Holy smokes. All right, let's get to some more phone calls here. 310-840-4910. Rod is in, I hope I don't butcher the name of this town. Brad, maybe this is the Midwest. I've never heard of this. Rod is in Lake Havasu. H-A-V-E-S-U.
0: Havasu, Arizona. Lake Havasu, Arizona.
1: Oh, okay. Rod and Lake Havasu. Rod, go ahead, brother. Sorry about that.
2: Hey, kind of a different take. The only thing that's going to stop this Major League Baseball salary cap floor, all the other issues, is cutting off the money supply. Us fans, how much can we afford? It costs us so much to pay these guys, to pay the owners, to pay the players. It's just getting ridiculous. $10 for a bag of Doritos because they advertised on the TV for games. That's going to kill us, and it's going to kill the money supply. I guess that's all I had to say.
0: That's entirely fair.
1: Yeah, hey, Rod, appreciate the call. Brad, I'll let you take this one first. What do you think about what Rod said, cutting off the money supply?
0: Yeah, I mean, I think it's entirely on the table there and a justifiable point of view. I mean, concessions and everything else associated with tickets. I mean, baseball used to be the cheapest game in town. You know, definitely you can go with your family of four, and it wasn't extravagant in terms of the expenses compared to like the NFL, the NBA, even like a college game. But that's changed. Prices everywhere have come way up. I mean, just on everything, on day-to-day goods, and it's impacting every sport, whether it's Major League Baseball, you know, the NFL or the NBA or some of the college sports, the NHL. That's a downside in this day and age. But yeah, I mean, they got to curtail some of the ticket prices. You know, if they come in and they're going to try to make up ground on the money that they're losing because they're paying players more as a result, it's going to come out of the patrons' pockets, and that's not what we want. We want to be able to take our families to an affordable baseball game. There's a 162 of them, 81 in a homestand, and you should go and not break the bank if you want to get a beer, a hot dog, and just a nice, relaxing July day with the fam. I totally agree with the caller. We got to find ways to bring prices down to make things more affordable for the average sports fan.
1: Well said. Well said, indeed. 310-840-4910. All right, we're bouncing from topic to topic here. Let's go down to Alabama, and let's talk to Tony. He's our next caller on BetMGM tonight here on Westwood One Sports. Tony, what's up?
3: Yo, what's up? I want to talk about Alabama, because I'm tired. I hear about them all the time, so it kind of starts to feel like Nike or like the iPhone or something. It's like they are so over-talked about. I'm just tired of it. I am tired of Alabama. I see it on stickers, on cars. I see people wear T-shirts all the time, and I'm just genuinely, I never saw Alabama sticker or never saw any of that again. Completely fine. There are so many other teams, so many other sports, so many other things to root for besides just Alabama. Like, the fact that it has worldwide appeal is insane. Like, I live in Alabama. Like, I could go to a game, and I would only have, like, a short drive. So I'm just sick and tired.
1: So you're sick and tired of what? Just Alabama being popular? You want people in your state to talk about something else other than Alabama, Tony? Or you're tired of Alabama football, how bad they've been the last couple, relatively speaking, the last couple years?
3: Well, that's the annoying part, is that that they are so bad, so people are, like, biased still. So they think that Alabama is so great, and but they're, like, they suck. Yeah. And then they're, like, talking about the glory days of Nick Saban. This year is going to be the year. This year we're going to make it. This year we're going to make a change, make a difference. And it's like, the thing is, Nick Saban, I don't think, is coming back. We're not going to go back to the glory days. Like, unless you can reunite all the Dragon Balls and, like, bring back all the players, all the coach and everything, we're not going back.
1: Yeah, hey, Tony, appreciate the call, man. I think it's going to be tough for a lot of folks to accept that the dynastic years under Nick Saban aren't returning maybe in the next few years here. That being said, look, Kalen DeBoer, who has gotten a lot of criticism and a lot of flack, and rightfully so, right, in his first 2 years as the Alabama head football coach, because it's nearly impossible to step into Nick Saban's shoes. But year one, they go 9-4. Last year, 11-4. They have that incredible comeback win against Oklahoma and then get absolutely annihilated by Kurt Cignetti and Indiana. Now, you lost to the national champion. So if you didn't have to play Indiana, if you're the other side of the bracket, who knows? Maybe we could have seen Alabama in the national title game. So look, it was a year, it was an improvement from last year, but you think anybody had Kalen DeBoer and the Washington Huskies going to the freaking national championship game a couple of years ago? So I'm not optimistic that Alabama wins the title this year. I'm not a big believer in Keelon Russell. Again, it's another kid, redshirt freshman quarterback. He's got a ton of talent. Can Ryan Grubb and this offense, though, put it together? Do they have a run game? That was the biggest. They didn't have a run game last year. You couldn't run the football. And I don't know how well they're going to be able to run the football this year, because you basically had to turn over almost the entire offensive line. That being said, if Kalen DeBoer can turn Washington into a national title contender, why can't he do the same with Alabama? Why can't, at bare minimum, you get back to the college football playoff this season? Isn't that something that after a while you've been so spoiled with success and titles and national championships that getting to the college football playoff every year, even though it is 12 teams, it's not just four anymore, but isn't getting there kind of like the whole goal of the season? And then to see where the chips fall where they may, you lost to the team that won the title last year. So, I mean, I don't know what to tell you, Tony, about people in Alabama talking about nothing but Alabama football. That's kind of a you problem. We appreciate the call. But in terms of people demanding Alabama success and demanding that this team remains like they were under Nick Saban, I just, you know, that's life. Nobody's a dynasty for more than 5, 10, 15, 20 years. That's why they're called dynasties. I mean, the New England Patriots did it for basically two decades. They had some lean years, but that's just so, you know, it's impossible to replicate that. So maybe that sums it up as best as I could. Brad, what do you think?
0: Yeah, it comes and goes. I mean, you're going to have storied seasons. You're going to have mediocre seasons. You're going to have downright trash seasons. That is a roller coaster ride of every fan base, no matter what sport you follow, no matter where you live in the country. My recommendation to Tony, get the hell out of Alabama, man. I mean, Alabama football is always going to be the number one priority in the state of Alabama, maybe outside of a community where Auburn is, right? Outside of that. You know, it's going to be U of A, period, end of story. Crimson Tide, this, that, the other thing. You live in the South. You live in Alabama. The SEC, football is everything. It annoys me to a certain extent because I'm a diehard college basketball enthusiast, and Alabama has had some damn good college basketball teams, and they don't get enough love because nobody locally cares until March. And they're, you know, still out there under Nate Oates winning, you know, tons of games every single year. And nobody is paying remotely any attention because Alabama football rocks and rules their universe. So, Tony, first time you get a ticket out of that state, I recommend you take it and go.
1: 310-840-4910. Oh, boy. I can only imagine what some fans of the Tide are thinking right now, hearing Old Tony time. Saying he's sick and tired of everybody talking about Bama. Get used to it, pal. Or yeah, like Brad said, move. 310-840-4910. We'll do some pick 'em when we return. We'll get you caught up on plenty of baseball scores as well. He's Brad Evans. I'm Pat Boyle. BetMGM tonight rolls on next on Westwood One Sports.
4: 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Will Arch Manning live up to the hype? And what will Lane Kiffin's first season at LSU look like? 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Westwood One Sports.
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0: 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That's 310-840-4910. Before we get you caught up, before we get you caught up on some baseball scores, how about we get you caught up on our daily segment, Let's Go Streaking. Brad, we nailed 5 for 5 last night at more than 5 to 1. Monty is out tonight, but he has submitted his picks because he is basically there's only like, you know, we kind of tracked it. If you cut out Saturday and Sunday when we're not doing a show, just the Monday through Friday shows we have left, there's only about 18 of them in terms of the baseball regular season. So if Monty is going to try to one last chance to beat your streak of 15, he's got to do it now. He doesn't have any time to have days off and not send in his picks. So we've got 6 selections tonight, and wouldn't you know it, we are 5 for 5 with just one batter to go, and that is going to be the AL MVP and potential Triple Crown winner, Yordan Alvarez. I had Jackson Churio. You mentioned a couple of segments ago, he went deep for the Brewers. You had Otto Lopez. He already got a knock. Monty had Bobby Witt Jr. He got a knock. Our guy Lee went with Jack Caglione. He got a knock. And Zach Kroll, who's filling in for Monty, went with Colt Keith. He got a hit. 5 for 5. One batter to go. It is Yordan Alvarez, who is 0 for 1 right now in the Astros game. He might be up at the plate as we speak. Let me check. No, so the
1: soon,
0: third. Yeah, so
1: soon. They're going to, yeah.
0: They're going to the bottom of the third. He's due up fourth in the next inning, but he's only gotten one at bat. Yep. He's 0 for 1. So we're rooting for Yordan and for Combs to get us 6 for 6 on the night, and that would be at plus 566 odds if he took all 6 of our guys to get a hit. Brad, we are cooking with gas in Let's Go Streak, and we're on fire.
1: Hey, you know what you call that? Heater! Pat, I tell you what, I don't want to like jinx it, but my God, the flame is burning brightly if you're watching right now on YouTube here in the Bet MGM Tonight episode. I mean, we're crushing it right

0: now, an AMLB streaking game as a collective. I mean, we added a leg tonight. We had six legs on this bad boy, and all we need is Yordan freaking Alvarez to get a knock. And as you mentioned, if we get a man on here in this inning, they got one out. We're going to see that opportunity maybe come to fruition. So ride with us, man. Occasionally, we actually make money. Normally, we lose it, and I have to, you know, sell my hair to a wig shop.
1: You've had to sell your hair a couple of times. 310-840-4910. We've got a couple of minutes here. So, again, we'll get you some baseball scores in a bit. But, Brad, you sent an interesting link, an interesting article my way. Fall is just around the corner. Football season, that means a lot of beer drinking for a lot of folks. And so you sent me a Yahoo article, the number one beer in America and the most popular beer by state. And I guess I'm a bit surprised, but I feel like they do an incredible job of marketing. And even though there are beers that have fewer calories or only one more calorie than this beer, I feel like it's kind of been known as like, hey, you like to be active, you like to stay fit, but you still like to have some beers? Try Michelob Ultra. And Michelob Ultra, according to a Google search interest, so I don't know if they tracked actual purchasing and how much actual the revenue Michelob Ultra is bringing in. I think this is just based on Google search interest. Michelob Ultra is the most popular beer in the United States. I mean, and that just goes to show you the power of marketing, does it not?
0: Yeah, I mean, I wasn't really ultimately surprised by that. Ultra, there are a lot of popular drinkers of it. You know, the low-carb trend, remember, that was all the rage. That was totally in vogue a few years ago, and I think a lot of people still gravitate toward that beverage as a result. It's light. It's refreshing on a hot summer's day. It also just tastes like water to me. It doesn't excite me at all. Like, I'm on the golf course making divots all over the place, and it's like 95. Maybe I would slam an Ultra because I would feel I'm hydrating, but I'm not going to be ordering an Ultra on a regular basis on a random Friday night in the middle of January. No, thank you. They, you know, the state ones I found very curious. You know, I live in the ILL. So does our outstanding producer, Brandon Combs, and a number of other guys here on the show. I'll ask Brandon this, and hopefully he can open up his mic. The number one search beer in the land of Lincoln is Stella Artois. I don't even remember the last time I saw somebody drink a Stella Artois out at a random bar in Illinois, whether Chicago or downstate. How about you, Combs? Because I'm just perplexed by this.
2: Yeah, no, like Miller Lite, I would have understood. You know, yep. Bud Light. I mean, hell, even Old Style, if you told me that, I wouldn't have been shocked just because of its appeal in Chicago. But Stella Artois, I can't remember the last time somebody said, hey, pass me a Stella. Maybe Modelo. Modelo would have been one I could
0: Modelo,
2: have bought.
0: Modelo, I thought, would be the most popular beer.
2: Yeah.
0: Yeah. I mean, Stella that Artois. Usually, I think, is the most popular consumed beer. But Stella Artois, that was just completely random in my mind.
1: I'm proud of my homeland, New Jersey. The most popular search beer, Guinness. And that does me, a proud Irishman, very happy that there's a lot of folks drinking Guinness, or at least searching Guinness on Google. How about, let's see, what was I going to say? Oh, what
0: about
1: is your
0: Maine,
1: favorite beer?
0: Pat?
1: Yeah, look at Maine. Maine going with Pacifico. I think that's Pacifico. The only time Pacifico. that's out of left field.
0: Right.
1: Yeah, that's out of left. Vermont going with the Canadians, Labatt Blue. That's a good one. Not a big surprise there.
0: Yeah, that's good.
1: And some of these states, they do stay local. Fat Tire for Colorado. That's not shocking and good for them.
0: Wild beer.
1: Showing their roots and showing their pride in their local beer. What is your favorite beer, by the way, Brad? You only have one beer you could drink the rest of your life. What would you pick?
0: Well, I'm a seasonal beer drinker, so it really varies. But man, I'd love a good Guinness. Out of the tap, not out of the you know, the rocket widget can or the bottle. It's got to be out of the tap. It is unreal, and I got to make a pilgrimage to Ireland and get, you know, right off the line, straight to the bar, out of the tap in my mouth, because I've heard Guinness in Ireland just tastes

0: entirely different. I told my son, who was there for the Marching Illini at St. Patrick's Day last year, because legal drinking age is like 18 and he was 19. I'm like, hey, go to a bar, order yourself a beer and make sure it's a Guinness and try it. I think he did a spit take. He recorded it and I was appalled.
1: Wow, a spit take. Jeez. Love me a Guinness. Like, had Guinness when I was 13, I think, when I went to Ireland with my family, and we went to the Guinness brewery, and they basically threatened to throw my dad out of the building because he was like, here, take this and drink it quick. And then, of course, the one, you know, worker there, like, saw me immediately because I had the Guinness mustache. If I had to pick one beer the rest of my life, Blue Moon from the draft, from the
0: tap. Really?
1: Blue Moon with the
0: You know where that was invented, don't you?
1: No. ILL?
0: At Coors Field in Denver, Colorado. So it's got a baseball connection. It all comes back to the MLB.
1: That's right. All right, Brad, we'll bid you adieu, brother. Can't wait for more fun, more chatting tomorrow. We'll get you set for a big college football weekend. Talk to you then, my man.
0: ILL tomorrow. I can't wait.
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We bid adieu to Brad Evans, and that means we've got two solo hours coming your way, as we do every Monday through Friday, taking you up to 11 p.m. Eastern. 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You can now find us on Channel 260. And as always, you can hear us on hundreds of local affiliates throughout North America. We're going to get into hot or cold in just a second, but we've had a banger of a show so far, talking a lot of football, talking a lot of baseball, with the article that came out today, over two dozen anonymous major leaguers interviewed regarding their optimism or pessimism on the 2027 season and the CBA talks. And we led the show with the big historic breaking news of the day. The LA Clippers are getting stripped 5 first round draft picks. Owner Steve Ballmer is getting fined $30 million, and he is suspended for 1 year from all NBA activities after the NBA finished their year-long investigation into whether or not the Clippers circumvented the salary cap with Kawhi Leonard when they brought him to the team years ago, and specifically with a $25 million no-show deal, money funneled to him by a now defunct fraudulent company in Aspiration, where the CEO of that company is now in federal prison facing up to 15 years. So I think the NBA got it right. I cannot believe Adam Silver dropped the hammer on the Clippers. The only thing is he was probably too lenient on Kawhi Leonard, who the only punishment he faces is having to pay $700,000

0: $1,000 in restitution. Kawhi is not facing any suspension now with his new team, the Toronto Raptors. So that's probably the one area where Adam Silver could have done more. But look, I never thought there would have been any punishment, let alone basically sending the LA Clippers into the ice age. When you factor in the trade that they made for Paul George, because that's what Kawhi Leonard wanted in order to come to the Clippers, dealt five first-round picks, and now two-time MVP Shai Gilgeous-Alexander to the Thunder, and now they're being stripped of five first-round picks. So full circle just to get Kawhi to L.A., 10 first-round picks gone, and arguably the greatest player in the NBA right now in Shai Gilgeous-Alexander. And Kawhi is skirted off to Toronto, never to be seen again by the Clippers organization. 310-840-4910. If you want to get in on anything that we've discussed, you could call, you could text 310-840-4910. You can also hit me up on Twitter at PatBoyle44. Got a ton to get to in hot or cold. We've got some baseball scores to get to you. I've got a bunch of U.S. Open scores. I've been watching it right now, watching Big Foe, Francis Tiafoe, up 2-0. Trying to punch his ticket to the third round. It's been a wild day. It's been a chaotic day. Alcaraz also playing right now. So we'll get you caught up on all the tennis that's happening in just a bit. Before we get to hot or cold, we mentioned last segment, Yordan Alvarez looking for a base hit. And that would finish off 6-for-6 for us, the crew, in our Let's Go Streaking game. Well, sure enough, Yordan Alvarez, base hit in his second AB. We go 6-for-6. If you took all six of our guys to get a hit, that was plus 566 with our friends at BetMGM. So the crew is on an absolute heater right now, including you, Brandon Combs. Your streak is now up to 6. And we know about Monty trying to beat Brad's streak of 15. He got oh so close last week. His streak ended at 11. Combs, you're quietly creeping up there, and you know anything can happen. Yeah. You still have a chance to be the season-long king, and on a day where your Cubbies are rocking Jacob Mizorowski, it's a pretty good night for you, brother. What's going on?
1: Yeah, except David Peterson just gave up the lead again. It's 5-5 again, and it looks like the Brewers are actually about to take the lead here 6-5 because that's just what Cubs pitching does. They blow leads. But yeah, no, I wanted to keep it. Me quietly sneaking up. I didn't want anybody paying attention to it. I was hoping Monty would keep going and then I could just keep sneaking up. I like it better when nobody's paying attention and nobody knows that it's coming. But yeah, the streak's growing. And hopefully, you know, eventually I take the lead and eventually I have the longest streak. It was my plan all along.
0: Well, you better stay hot then. Because heading into tonight, you are right next to Brad, and you're going to stay right next to Brad in fourth place. But, Monty is at Monty's over 780. I'm over 750. Brad's over 740. You're right under 740 in terms of our batting averages, if you will, or our percentages. So I can't believe we go 5-for-5 last night. We go 6-for-6 tonight. Incredible. Absolutely incredible. You ready for some hot or cold, brother?
1: I'm always ready for some hot or cold. Let's kick off the After Dark the right way. MLB owners are going to kill the sport in this cycle of CBA negotiations. Hot or cold?
0: Look, I'm going to give you the floor here, Combs, because I know you're chomping at the bit to get in on this. I love baseball, and I hate where it feels like we're headed, but I will say that feels hyperbolic. Kill the sport. They're going to kill the sport of baseball. I'm sure a lot of people thought baseball was going to get killed in 1994. And then after that, you had the great steroid, home run race of the 90s with Maguire and Sosa. And yes, I don't think we're going to have another era of where, you know, basically Rob Manfred turns a blind eye to steroids being used. But I don't think the sport is going to die or suffer maybe outside of a year or two. In terms of popularity, in terms of anger felt by baseball fans. Again, if I had to predict, I feel like we're going to miss probably 80 games because of a lockout next year. It's going to suck. The players want zero part of a salary cap. The owners are going to try to impose it on them. There's going to be a lockout. I think we're going to miss half a season. It's going to be brutal. It's going to be horrible. It's going to be god-awful. But kill the sport? I don't think so. I think baseball will resume in the second half of 2027. And let's even say worst case scenario, we get an entire year locked out. There is no baseball in 2027. I still don't think the sport would be killed, because as angry as we would be as baseball fans, and as much as we might say preemptively, well, if there's a lockout in 2027, I'm not giving Major League Baseball my money. I'm not going to Yankee games for me. I'm not going to Cubs games for you. I'm not going to pay money to these owners that basically was the reason for the pain and suffering I felt last year as a baseball fan. There was no baseball in 2027. I'm not giving them my money in 2028. Baseball will live on. People will return to the ballparks. The sport will live on. Again, maybe it's a year in 2028 where there is some reduced popularity. There is some anger. There are some folks that maybe live up to their end of a boycott, if you will. But no, kill the sport? Absolutely not. And if it is only half the season that does get missed, you're going to have people just so anxiously, eagerly awaiting the return of the sport that we love to watch, that we grew up playing, grew up watching, that no, I don't think MLB owners are going to kill the sport in this cycle of CBA negotiations.
1: Well, here's the thing, and I agree. Like, I don't think it kills the sport. So I am cold on this as well. I don't think it kills the sport, but I think that there's going to be a long time before the sport comes back again. Maybe like 1994, where it didn't come back until 1998 with that home run chase between McGuire and Sosa. They're going to have to find something in that realm. Maybe it does take Rob Manfred turning a blind eye to steroids again, because Shohei Ohtani on steroids would certainly bring people back to the sport. I look at everything that is going around this game. I'm looking at everything that is going around with the CBA negotiations. And I know that players right now, they're not going to budge. For right now, the players that are talking, the players that are saying, you know, hey, you know, we're not doing this. We're not, you know, you better get used to watching gym teachers and all this other stuff, you know, on the field, because that's what you're going to see. Those are the players mm-hmm. that are making $20 million a year. It was anonymous, but they said it was a National League infielder on a high priced contract who said this, which is great. The guys who are on high priced contracts can say this, but eventually, after missing money, it's going to be the guys who are on the bench. It's going to be the guys who are in the minor leagues. It's going to be the guys who aren't making the big bucks that are going to be like, guys, I've got to get back on the field here soon. I've got to start making some money. I've got to feed my family. I've got to pay my bills. I've got to do the things that I need to do. So we better figure this out. And if it's a salary cap and we've got to figure that out, we got to figure out what's best for us in the long run. Owners are also going to be in that same boat. Owners are going to be like, look, no, we have empty stadiums right now. We've got to make some sort of money. We've got to do something, because right now we've got no money coming in. And I got to tell you, after going to a game last night at Wrigley Field, where I paid nearly $200 for two tickets, and then just for parking and food, I paid over $200. Ugh. And let me tell you, Pat, I didn't have a beer. If I told you that I bought two hot dogs, two Sprites, and a chicken tender basket, how much money do you think I would have spent?
0: Two dogs, two Sprites, and a chicken tender basket. I think you're looking at probably $55.
1: 70.
0: Oh, that's criminal.
1: $70. I will never eat at the stadium ever again. That was the last time I will ever eat at the stadium. It's insane. The owners are making so much money after every single game. If I'm paying more for parking and food than I am for my ticket, there is a serious problem. And the problem with the owners, and the way that I worded this question, is owners are going to kill this with the CBA, because owners are greedy. Owners are the ones making all of the money, and nobody. I walked around the ballpark yesterday. I had on a PCA jersey. I saw about 10,000 other PCA jerseys. I saw some Nico Horner jerseys, some Ryan Sandberg jerseys, some Andre Dawson jerseys. You know what I didn't see? I didn't see any Tom Ricketts jerseys. I didn't see any Jed Hoyer jerseys. Nobody's going to the ballpark to see these clowns. So these Tweedledee guys and being the ones that want to make all the money and want to make more money. Look, for people saying, "Oh, well, the players got to figure this out. They make too much money to play."

0: the game. Shut up. Because the players, if anything, are underpaid. Do I believe that there should be a cap and a floor? Absolutely. I think it would be good for baseball. But do I think that the players are the ones that need to bend in this? Absolutely not. It's the owners that have to bend in this because it's the owners that are going to end up locking the players out. It's the owners that are going to be the ones that are trying to make more money and put more money in their pockets. That's what they do with the concessions. That's what they do with the parking. I mean, it's incredible. I paid over $100 just to park yesterday.
1: It's you. Oh, that's where the majority of that. You paid over $100 just to park? Where did you park? On the on the rooftops in left field?
0: For $100, I better be able to park in center field. You're right. But no, I mean, it's the only way to get anywhere near. And it's still, over a half a mile walk to the stadium from the parking lot. But that's just how much it is to park around Wrigley, unless you want to walk 4 or 5 miles to the stadium.
1: My gosh. Brutal. It's brutal. Yeah. Look, yeah. I mean, again, man, it's just, and I feel like that's everything now, right? Life. Just everything costs way more than I feel like it used to. And I understand inflation, how inflation works. Trust me, we don't need an economics lesson here. But yeah, again, you spent over $400. It was you and what, your wife? You and your wife went to the game?
0: Yeah, me and my mom, actually. Me and my mom have a tradition. Ever since I was 2, we go to one game a year together.
1: So you took your mom to the game. That's a great, great son that you are. And you spent over, what, $400? Like, that's crazy. Yeah. And for a Tuesday night, I don't know how the Chicago school system works. I don't know if they're back in school or whatnot across the city, but it's like you're right up on the end of school. People are at summer vacation. They've already started school. So that's a school night on a Tuesday, and that cost you over $400 just to basically go to a game. That's crazy, man. And yes, I'm almost always pro player. And I hope that if there is a salary cap, it's a large number. It's 325 minimum, if not 350. But I also need a salary floor. There has to be, because you can't with rights sharing and revenue sharing, you cannot continue to have these teams at the bottom of the barrel paying nothing, stripping, gutting their rosters. You know, again, for all the diehard St. Louis Cardinals fans that are out there, they don't realize what the ownership did to the team this year. They stripped the damn thing. Now, they've actually played some decent ball, but they're spending $91 million on their team this year. The Guardians, they never spend money. And yet they've got a great fan base that, look, I'm not going to speak for fans, but to a certain degree, Cleveland Guardians fans need to wake up because they spent $77 million on that team this year. And how much of that going is just going to Jose Ramirez on his own? So it's like that. These teams can't continue to get away with this, man. When you're making as much money as they are now. Not every ballpark is costing what Wrigley Field costs, what Yankee Stadium costs, what Citi Field costs, what Chavez Ravine costs. But still, it goes without saying that it is very expensive to go to ball games. And then when you have teams turn around and not pay their players or not put together a payroll that is reflective of the money that they are actually truly making, it's sickening. And it's annoying. I still don't think it would kill the sport, though. And that was your initial question. So that's why I do still say cold.
0: Let me ask you this, Pat, because you and Brad talked about this earlier with players. Let's say players that were, in this anonymous, interview, if there was, all of these, different things that were talked about, and they're saying no. If there's a salary cap, we're done playing. We're not stepping back on the field. Let's say they took that hard stance. And let's say owners didn't back off of that. So now what owners are going to do is take collegiate players, take guys, take replacement players like they did in 1994 and put them on the field. It would probably take about 5 to 10 years before you start getting real baseball players to the level of like the Pecro Armstrongs, the Shohei Ohtanis, before you finally start getting superstars back into the league again. Would you support that? If that,
1: what do you mean by that? What do you mean it would take 5 to 10 years?
0: Well, because you would have the draft, you would have the college players coming out. It would be a whole new thing. They would have to restructure everything. So by the time you get the college players out and do the draft and everything, all of those stars that are developing it's going to take that long for you to start seeing superstars back in the league again. I mean, you could see a superstar pitcher in the next 3 or 4 years if he gets drafted out of college, but they're not going to be going up against the PCAs. They're not going to be going up against because those guys still aren't playing baseball. And I know this. I know this is never going to happen. I know there's a
1: Well, how long do you think this lockout would last?
0: Well, if players aren't going to budge and owners really want the salary cap, and if these players aren't going to come back underneath the salary cap, owners might just say, screw it, fine. You don't want to come back, fine. We're going to hire replacement players, and then we're going to start our draft all over again with players coming out of college, and but we're going to implement the salary cap and salary floor that we want. We don't need you guys to come back. We'll find new players.
1: I mean, so you're telling me PCA and Shohei Ohtani would never play Major League Baseball again?
0: Hey. It's yes. Under that thought process, yes. If you're telling me if the players that are in this anonymous thing are telling you, hey, if there's a cap or a floor, we're not moving. And if every negotiation coming back from the owners starts with the cap and the floor because they want it, what do you think the alternative is? Somebody has to either stop and drop to the floor and let somebody walk all over them, or both sides stand their ground and we either don't have any baseball or we have baseball starting all over again.
1: I think it's more likely that we don't have any baseball rather than Major League Baseball owners using replacement players. I
0: can't see a reality their stadium to stay empty for that long. I think we have replacement players by March. I really do.
1: I hope so. That's depressing me to think of a reality where that happens. I don't think it's gonna. Yeah. I'm just refusing to believe it. I'm refusing to believe that there would be replacement players. And then more likely is that there is just there is this delayed start to the season. There is a suspension to the start of the season, and the season is locked out, and we miss 40, 60, 80 games before they finally reach an agreement, rather than the owners just saying, screw you, we're going to use replacement players. We don't care if we only have a half full ballpark. We'll do that. I can't see it happening. I refuse to believe it. Maybe I'll be naive.
0: I don't believe it either. Like, I do believe that at some point you're going to get something that constructs a deal and we have baseball again, because again, both sides are going to see the fact that they're losing money and not being able to do the things that they need to do, players more so than owners when they're not getting paid, right? But because most of these owners have other ventures outside of the baseball team, most owners are still making money. Most of these players, sure, they have endorsements, but I mean, it's not what their baseball contracts are. Outside of the Ohtanis and the PCAs and all of the major superstars in baseball, baseball doesn't do a great job of marketing. So there's not a lot of players that have a ton of endorsement deals because they've always done a crap job of marketing. So the players are probably going to have to bend before the owners, and the owners know that. But if you're telling me that Bryce Harper is because he's been the biggest voice of this out loud and not caring what people think, that we're not getting a salary cap and we won't have a salary cap. I mean, what are you going to do?
1: I eventually think there will be an agreement. There will be. I can't do it. I can't enter that headspace of negativity. We got football on the horizon. College football is back. I can't think about it. March, April, and they're not being baseball, or they're being replacement players. And there's, watching a Yankee game and it's not Aaron Judge.
0: Losing baseball would be more devastating than either one of my divorces. Period. End of story.
1: And I know you're not kidding. I know you're not lying. 310-840-4910. By the way, we have a text from a 954 number a couple of segments ago. We had a smorgasbord of phone calls. So we bounced around. We took a caller that was it got a little uncomfortable, but he was coming from a good place. He was complimenting when I posted the video of me deadlifting. And then he went on to say that he used to bench 500, squat 700, deadlift 700 pounds. Absolute sounds like a behemoth of a man. But then he wanted to ask about the Lions. We had a phone caller then after that asking about saying he was sick of Alabama football. And I forget what the other one was about. Oh, I think it was actually Alabama. What was Rod and Lake? No, I got the Alabama one. We had Mr. Positive in Michigan asking about the Lions, and the caller in the middle, Rod and Lake Havasu. I forget what he wanted to call about. Either
0: it
1: way,
0: was, maybe it was this baseball.
1: It was baseball. It was about the CBA talks. And so maybe that does prove this texter's point that I couldn't remember that second call, but 954 number says that was just an absolute waste of a segment. The stupidest phone calls. Hey, we...
0: So call in. Call in 954. You give us a good phone call. Just because Pat has his dad call in to talk about how good he looks on the air doesn't mean that you can't call in too with an actual good take.
1: That's funny. That's funny. Never met that guy, Mr. Positive. Never met that guy. 310-840-4910. All right, we'll take a short break. And yeah, like I said, we don't know what kind of quality of phone calls we're going to get. You call in, that's the beauty of live radio, baby. We hope all the calls are great, even the ones that are bad, even the ones that maybe lack some good oomph or quality. Again, we're happy to react to them either way. 310-840-4910. We'll continue on with some hot or cold when we come back. Jalen Hurts had an interesting interview with GQ magazine, and he basically said a whole lot of nothing in a lot of his answers, but he did give a little bit of insight on what the heck is going on or what happened with him and AJ Brown. We'll hit on that. If the Ravens might get a new contract extension deal done with Lamar Jackson before the start of the season, and a little bit of U.S. Open and Major League Baseball scoreboard update as well when we return. I'm Pat Boyle. 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

saves me. I got so fed up with this song during the World Cup. This is Britain fans, Great Britain fans, singing this after every game. It got so annoying. But now that I've got a couple of months and I don't have to hear it every damn day, especially all the arrogant England fans that thought they were going to win the World Cup, it is an all-time banger of a song. It really is. It was just the World Cup and the England fans that ruined it for me for a couple of weeks. Welcome on back, BetMGM tonight, Westwood One Sports. I'm Pat Boyle. We'll get producer Brandon Combs back in the mix in just a second for some more hot or cold. Let's get you a quick update here on some baseball scores. In case you missed it before, we went a perfect 6-for-6 in Let's Go Streaking tonight. We went a perfect 5-for-5 last night. Everybody on the crew picks one batter to get a hit. We have been absolutely crushing it. You know who's been crushing it tonight? Much to my pleasure as a Yankee fan, as somebody that occasionally does some post-game shows for the Yankees. That's right, Combs. I know you like to remind me every time. How about the Mets crushing the Rays 10-4 right now in Tampa in the rubber game of that series? Let's go. Make that lead in that AL East a little bit slimmer. Juan Soto hit his 23rd bomb of the year, and the Mets have just been pouring it on here in the last couple of innings, getting an extra few runs of insurance. So the Mets are about to take 2 out of 3 from the Rays. Giants lead the Pirates 5-3. Again, every game critical right now for the Pirates. That one is in the bottom of the 10th. Pittsburgh actually came back in that game. They trailed 3-1, got a run in the bottom of the 7th, and then O'Neill Cruz on an infield single in the bottom of the 8th tied it up. So the Giants just got 2 in the top of the 10th. Pirates are going to have to answer. Otherwise, they'll fall back to 4 games under .500. Both of these teams, Tigers and the Twins, their seasons are, you know, basically just about over. Twins still with a remote shot at the AL Central or a wild card spot. But what's happening tonight is not helping their cause. Down 5-1 against Detroit in the bottom of the 6th. And, not getting anybody with runners in scoring position. That's been the Twins' issue for most of the season. Brewers still lead the Cubbies 6-5. It's another offensive slugfest in Wrigleyville. David Peterson struggled. But the big story is the Cubs hammering Jacob Mizorowski, who's still in the game. 4 innings pitched, 5 hits, 5 earned. He does have

0: of five strikeouts. His ERA still remains under two, but Bregman took him deep. He had a RBI single from Tyrone Taylor. He had a two-run single from Alex Bregman. But then the Brew Crew answered back in the fourth with a sack bunt. Nobody bunts like the Brewers, baby. Nobody bunts. Nobody plays small ball like Pat Murphy and the Brew Crew. And then you had Andrew Vaughn, William Contreras singles. And right now the Brewers have the bases juiced with one out in the top of the fifth as they are looking to pull away in that race for the NL Central. Bottom of the sixth, White Sox, Astros scoreless. Both division leaders in a big, big game. Yankees, Angels still to come. Cardinals, Dodgers still to come as well. The D-backs shut out the Phillies. That was a massive win for Arizona. They win that one 1-0 behind basically Johnny Holstaff. They had seven different pitchers pitching that game. Andrew Painter went seven innings of shutout baseball for the Phillies, but their setup man, Jonathan Bolin, who had been solid all year, and I think he's been getting hammered his last couple of appearances. He gave up the one run, and that was all that was needed. So there's your scoreboard update for Major League Baseball. Let's get you some tennis scores here. U.S. Open, because it has been a wild and a wacky day. And right now, in prime time, the reigning U.S. Open champion, Carlos Alcaraz, down a set to the big serving Portuguese player, Jaime Faria. Again, Alcaraz's first tournament in 4.5 months, had the wrist surgery, pulled out of the French Open, had to pull out of Wimbledon. And Alcaraz got through in straight sets in this first round matchup, but he is going to have to come from behind tonight to beat Faria. It is one, and Alcaraz faced break points in the first service game of the second set. It's one love in the second set, and Alcaraz just broke serve. So there you go. Alcaraz up 2-0 now in the second set. And well on his way to mounting a comeback charge against Jaime Faria, who's having the season of his career. Earlier today, the top-ranked American man, Ben Shelton, he had to really grind it out with the big-serving Pole, Hubie Hurkacz, who really is a top 15, top 20 player, but he's had a lot of injuries over the last year, so his ranking is outside the top 40. And he's been playing some really good ball lately. Shelton was able to weather the storm and win it in four tight sets. Ben Shelton is a fun watch, man, and he is in Carlos Alcaraz's quarter. So if you're rooting for an American man to win the U.S. Open and win a Grand Slam for the first time since 2003 when Andy Roddick did it, Ben Shelton, I think, is the best hope to do so. Although big foe, Francis Tiafoe, fresh off of going to the finals at the Cincinnati Masters, he won his first round match in five against the big serving American Martin Dom. He leads another big server, Rei Sakamoto, right now, two sets to love. Tiafoe trying to finish that one off in straight sets. Tommy Paul, another American that has outside chance of maybe going far. He's up two sets to love. So it's been a great day for the American men. Young Michael Zhang, who was an NCAA champion, he also won. Zach Sfida, another young American, he won. And then it was in a battle of American men, Alex Mickelson and Brandon Nakashima, who's been having an awesome summer inside the top 20 in the world. Mickelson crushed him in straight sets. So earlier in primetime, women's world number one, Aryna Sabalenka played a qualifier, 6-1, 6-1. Total domination, although she has been a shell of herself this year. So I think that women's tournament for the U.S. Open, absolutely wide open. And my pick to win it last week was Coco Gauff. Coco won Cincinnati. She's going to be playing tomorrow in primetime against a former top 10 player, Paula Badosa. So that's what's going on at the U.S. Open. 310-840-4910. We will take a short break. And we'll have a lengthy final, or excuse me, we'll take a short break, not a final segment. We'll have a big segment next with some more hot or cold items with producer Brandon Combs, but figured get you guys a scoreboard update on what's going on with baseball in the U.S. Open. You can hit me up on Twitter at PatBoyle44, and you can call or text the show at 310-840-4910. But the latest on Jalen Hurts and A.J. Brown and whether or not the Ravens might be rolling out a fresh, big new contract for Lamar Jackson before the season starts. We'll hit on both of those when we come back. This is BetMGM Tonight, right here on Westwood One Sports.
1: College football is back. The pageantry, the pride, the passion. Will Arch Manning live up to the hype? And what will Lane Kiffin's first season at LSU look like? Tons of questions

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1: Brought down upon them by Adam Silver in the NBA. 5 first-round draft picks. Stripped $30 million fine for Steve Ballmer. Suspended for all NBA activities for a year. He doesn't have any recourse within the NBA. He can't appeal. There's no arbitration. But he's probably going to sue the NBA. Going to have to try to take it to state court, federal court, the Supreme Court. And see how that plays out. But again, I don't think the NBA is bringing what on the surface feels like the biggest punishment in NBA history, and maybe the biggest punishment in all of sports history. We use the comparison of the Astros, the trash cans, the sign stealing. They got first and second round picks in back-to-back years taken away. This is 5 first round picks and a $30 million fine, which is a drop in the bucket to the owner, but still a $30 million fine and suspending the owner, Steve Ballmer, for an entire year. It is harsh, but it's deserved if the NBA feels like they circumvented the salary cap. Sorry. Can't feel sorry for you if you broke the rules. We're sorry. Is that going to be Steve Ballmer's excuse, right? To quote South Park, we're sorry. We're sorry. 310-840-4910. All right, let's get producer Brandon Combs back in here for a little hot or cold. Combs, what's up, brother? Welcome back.
2: What is going on? All right.
1: What's going on with your Cubbies?
2: Hot or cold? Nico Horner just made an insane play with the bases loaded to keep it a one-run game in the fifth inning. So that is huge. That is what's going on with the Cubbies. So hopefully they can get to this Brewers bullpen, and hopefully the Cubs bullpen can find a way to get 3 outs in an inning without having, you know, to rip my heart out every inning.
1: Yeah. By the way, Aaron Judge, I feel like, is going to be in a Yankee uniform in probably a week from now. That's what I'm hearing. Either Tuesday, September 8th against the Rockies, or maybe he comes back on 9/11 in what would be an emotional night in New York City, as it always is. Yankees Mets, September 11th, 9 days from now. I think that's the latest Aaron Judge comes back. Yankees just started their game with the Angels. Again, Yanks trying to catch the Tampa Bay Rays, who lost tonight to the Mets. Yankees, as of this moment, 4 games back. They could get it to 3.5 with what would be 22 games left to go.
2: Yeah, I give baseball a lot of flack for the lack of marketing and their lack of vision and all this stuff. But to have the Yankees versus Mets this year on 9/11 on the 25th anniversary was spot on. Spot on. Yep. Kudos to the schedule makers and to Major League Baseball for making sure that game was happening on 9/11. I'll never forget, right after 9/11, we were doing the cleanup in that first game back after 9/11. We were actually in attendance for that game in New York. So that was probably the most chilling and probably the best atmosphere of a sporting event that I've ever been to.
1: Well said.
2: So, all right. You ready for more hot or cold?
1: Hell yeah. Been dying. Thought you'd never ask.
2: All right. Somebody's lying between Jalen Hurts and A.J. Brown as to what really happened between them. Hot or cold?
1: Yeah, hot. It doesn't make any sense. Again, the latest is Jalen Hurts did an interview with GQ, and the interviewer asked him, basically about what's going on. And Jalen Hurts said, quote, "There's no surprise that it was talked about," when asked if he and A.J. Brown had grown apart. And then he was then asked again whether the two had grown apart. And he said, quote, "I mean, clearly." And then wouldn't give any kind of details or explanation as to why or anything like that. So it's obviously the biggest reason why A.J. Brown got traded.

0: traded. You know, and again, back in June when Maria Taylor interviewed AJ Brown on the like that Carmelo Anthony podcast, AJ Brown said, quote, "Nothing happened. People just grow apart. Nothing happened between me and him or our families, wives, anything. Nothing like that ever happened. Life happens. And you just look up sometimes and you find yourself drifting away. And that's fine. And I think both parties accepted that." And, you know, we saw the interaction with them last week before the preseason game between the Patriots and the Eagles. And they, you know, had a nice little cordial get together, if you will, but nothing more than that. I mean, you can't tell me people just drift apart when you are teammates on an NFL roster that won a Super Bowl together. Like, how can you drift apart? You spend almost every single day together for the better part of 6, 7, 8 months. Like, no, that doesn't make any sense. That doesn't. How do you drift apart? Jalen Hurts is the godfather to AJ Brown's daughter. Like, something happened. I just don't believe it. So somebody is lying. I don't know if we'll ever get the truth, but maybe it was just AJ Brown complaining that Jalen Hurts wasn't throwing the football enough. I have no idea what the hell happened, but for teammates that won a Super Bowl together a year and a half ago, I mean, this has been one of the more perplexing dissolving of teammates with this ending and AJ Brown getting traded to the New England Patriots that I've ever seen.
1: This is why I believe the internet rumor that was came out probably a year ago, maybe 2 years ago. It's the only thing that I've heard that actually makes sense. Right. And this is just it's because it's a part of life and this is how life happens. I don't know if you've heard this rumor before or not, but everything is about Hassan Reddick and AJ Brown having relationship with the same woman. Hassan Reddick knowing about her relationship with AJ Brown before he decided to sleep with her. And then somehow Jalen Hurts and his wife got caught up in the middle of it all. And that's when everything started to sour. AJ Brown blamed Jalen Hurts for not giving him a heads up as to what was going on with his girlfriend and Hassan Reddick. And then Hassan Reddick gets traded, and then it hasn't been the same since. And the timelines add up. Everything else adds up. It's the only thing I've ever heard that makes sense. And nothing's ever been substantiated with it. They've never come out and said anything about this. But this is the rumor that's been out there, and I tend to believe it just because when you look at two men like this who are on a football team winning a Super Bowl together and then something like that happens, look, man, when you fall in love with somebody and you get your heart broken and then you find out that your best friend knew about it and didn't tell you, that hurts, man. That stings. And I can see that that's where it went, and that's why they're both able to say, look, we just grew apart because it's something happened. It was personal, and that's where it got to this level, and that's what I truly believe that rumor is true. It's the only thing that makes a ton of sense.
0: Yeah, I've actually never seen that. So that hearing that from the first time from you, I mean, I can see it. I don't know anything about their personal lives. Never will. Yeah. But because it just, otherwise it doesn't make sense as to how quarterback and his number one receiver, no matter what kind of inefficiencies were happening with the Eagles offense last year and being stuck in neutral and not being able to throw the football down the field, they weren't able to run the football. You know, it was one thing if Saquon Barkley was having a great season, but they couldn't throw the football. Like, A.J. Brown still had 1,000 yards. Again, the Eagles' offense looked allergic to scoring points at times. They still won the division. They still made the playoffs. But, yeah, I mean, him asking for trades, I mean, that was nothing new, though, right? A.J. Brown basically put out on Instagram 2 days after they won the Super Bowl, and he was like, yeah, look, the feeling of winning's over already because I didn't get to dominate. And so I always thought it just, if there was a logical explanation, it was because A.J. Brown was probably sick and tired and fed up of not getting the football as much as he should. But to the point where, you know, that has ruined a relationship with somebody that you were so close with, you know, to the point where Jalen Hurts had him on a recruiting trip to Alabama. They were bros. They were good friends. And again, A.J. Brown's daughter was born before he was on the Eagles. So Jalen Hurts became the godfather of A.J. Brown's daughter. And then they became teammates and won a Super Bowl together. pretty tough to drift apart.

0: part unless something did happen. So maybe that rumor that you're referencing, that makes a lot of sense. 310-840-4910. All right, we're coming back with our new segment. We did it a couple weeks ago. Three bad headlines coming up next to start the final hour on this Wednesday night. That's producer Brandon Combs. I'm Pat Boyle. This is BetMGM Tonight, right here on Westwood One Sports.
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5: 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Anything you want to call in and give your take on, you got a question, football, NFL, college football, baseball, U.S. Open, whatever the hell it might be, life. I feel like I give out some pretty decent life advice, dating advice. 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You could call, you could text 310-840-4910. You can also hit me up on Twitter at PatBoyle44. All right. This is a segment that we started for the first time, was it last week or 2 weeks ago? And we're going to run it back, and it's going to become a weekly fixture. There's just so much craziness, stupidity in this world, whether it comes down to lettuce recall or whatever the next thing is, getting recalled, frozen blueberries that can kill you, lettuce that would give you explosive diarrhea, snakes in football helmets, people pretending to be NFL players and scamming women out of over $1 million. There's never any shortage of headlines, of bad headlines. And this segment is called Three Bad Headlines, where we will give you three bad headlines and we'll talk about them. And this isn't like two truths and a lie. These are all true. So let's get down to it. Let's get producer Brandon Combs back in the mix. Combs, what's up, brother? What's the first bad headline we've got?
6: Yeah, not only is this not two truths and a lie, this is also like we really don't care. Like if it's a tough topic, we're going to talk about it, and you know, we're not scared. That's just how we are here on BetMGM Tonight After Dark. Penn State to open a Paterno museum experience. Joe Paterno will have his own wing in the Penn State museum. Pat, your thoughts?
5: Tone deaf, stupid, idiotic, and somebody in Joe Paterno that should never be celebrated ever again in any kind of fashion. When you desecrate the lives of young men the way that they did, and if you don't know what I'm referring to, it's one of the worst sports and sexual assault scandals in modern sports history. Joe Paterno covering up his defense coordinator, Jerry Sandusky, molesting and sexually assaulting dozens of Penn State students, especially football players. And Joe Paterno covering that up. I don't care if 100 years from now we're looking back at the history of Penn State football or college football and, you know, how many winning seasons or how many wins Joe Paterno had. I don't care how much money he gave back and donated in charity at the end of his life. I don't care. And there were some headlines, by the way, coming out this week of some former Penn State students that are coming forward and saying that, hey, you know, Jerry Sandusky actually didn't touch us, but the, you know, that's what we were told to say in court. I mean, that doesn't take away in the slightest from what that cover-up actually was from Joe Paterno. So there's a lot of great in Penn State football's history, a lot of great Penn State football that unfortunately happened to coincide with him being the head coach. But like I said, when you desecrate the lives and you ruin the sanctity of children's youth, young men's youth, and the trauma and the evils that he inflicted upon young men's lives, and Jerry Sandusky and then Joe Paterno covering that up, there should never be a Paterno family football experience room in this new all sports museum inside the football stadium. He should never be honored. Absolutely. I don't care. Time heals all wounds. People, you know, in their past, in their afterlife should be, you know, deserve to be remembered for the good things just as much as the bad. No, sorry. When it comes to Joe Paterno, I've got no sympathy. And I never will. And I don't think he should ever be honored for anything. So that's a hell of a headline. And that's a hell of a decision that Penn State and the university and the football team is deciding to do. And I'm completely against it.
6: Yeah. And as much as you and I disagree, this is something that we completely agree on, because let's say that even if you were to tell me that you don't believe that Joe Paterno covered this up, even if that you tell me that Joe Paterno didn't have anything to do with this, blah, blah, blah, blah, blah, it still happened under his watch. And that in itself is enough for you to be not celebrated ever, because this happened under your watch. These were people that you hired, people that you brought into the work environment. These are people that you brought into the university. These are people you allowed around these people. You hired them. So, yeah, no, Joe Paterno does not get any, you know, leave, does not get any sorrow, and he damn sure does not deserve to be celebrated. There's a reason they took his statue down. I don't even know how many years ago now. There's a reason why that statue
5: right,
6: came
5: 15,
6: down.
5: Right after he got fired, yeah. if I'm not mistaken.
6: Yeah, and there's a reason why he should never be celebrated. And to put up this is the world we live in now, where we can say, okay, well, Joe Paterno gets a wing in the Penn State Museum, but the steroid era still doesn't have a wing in the Baseball Hall of Fame. I mean, come on. this is where we draw our moral compass. It drives me nuts. It drives me insane. So, terrible headline. All right, headline number two. Judge upholds eligibility for Missouri's Webb. So, for those that don't know, SEC says they're not allowing anybody to come back who played in the NFL or get a fifth season of eligibility. And here are the Sterling Webb getting a fifth season of eligibility. Granted, I don't believe that he was one of those players that went to an NFL camp, but I could be wrong. But he is getting a fifth season eligibility. A judge upholds it for this season. Pat, your thoughts?
5: Yes, everything that I read in two separate articles on this story, I don't believe Sterling Webb was in an NFL training camp this summer, because he played just last season with Missouri. So yeah, this is the whole fifth year and 5 year eligibilities that is being struck down, and you're getting restraining orders. See, there's so many different messes and BS webs, no pun intended, that the NCAA has spun and, you know, getting walked over by the courts, that it's tough to remember at times. But yeah, this is a judge denying the NCAA's motion to dismiss a temporary restraining order that is giving a defensive tackle, Sterling Webb from Missouri, a fifth season of eligibility. This is Again, yeah, the NCAA.

0: changed its eligibility rules in June, moving to a system where athletes can now compete for all five seasons during a five-year time span. But that created a group of outgoing seniors who were not eligible to play this year based on the rules in place when they finished their college careers last season. And so now you're getting restraining orders and court orders for some of these players to then be able to play. And so Lane Kiffin's dealing with his old bag of issues because there is still a chance, or there is still a thought that he might play those two kids, those two guys that were in NFL training camps, got cut and then went back to LSU. And, you know, I saw the Georgia AG attorney general basically saying, like, oust Kiffin, oust LSU from the conference if he plays these former professional players. You know, again, this one seems a bit more This one feels like it's not that big of a deal, honestly. You got a defensive. Now, if it was a higher profile player, maybe. But it's a defensive tackle from Missouri that's trying to play the fifth year of eligibility in 5 years that the NCAA is saying, like, hey, you can do that, just not for these guys that just graduated last year. And now you're having guys saying, well, hold on, you just created this rule. You're telling me I can't abide by it, though? I'm getting a restraining order. Screw you. And we'll see. I think Eli Drinkwitz, Missouri's head coach, said, quote, so it looks like we're ready to go. I mean, I don't know what to tell you, just waiting for tweets. That's all I do is sit around and wait for tweets. Y'all wait for injury reports to tell you who's in and who's out. We wait for tweets from judges, man. What a system we've got here. I don't blame Eli Drinkwitz. The kid got a restraining order from a judge saying, hey, you can go play. And he's going to play. So, yeah, this is a bad headline, but it's not one where I'm like, I'm not going to crush Missouri. I'm not going to crush Eli Drinkwitz. It's a dumb rule, and yeah, he probably shouldn't be getting a restraining order from a judge, but that's what the kid got, so I don't blame him for trying to play.
1: Yeah, look, I'm not going to crush Missouri. I'm not going to crush the coach. I'm not going to crush the player on this one either. He's not a guy who's coming back from the NFL. He's not a guy doing any of that, but who I am going to crush is the NCAA. Why are we giving guys a fifth year of eligibility? Unless you are telling me that it's for the Ivy League schools where these guys are in school for 8 years, they become lawyers and doctors, and it's the Ivy League, and Harvard and Yale aren't going to any bowl games anyway, then sure. But not for a guy who is just creating a fifth year of eligibility. There's 4 years of eligibility. When you're in college, you should play the 4 years and then enter the NFL draft. And if you have an injury within those 4 years, look, just like thousands or maybe even hundreds of thousands that came before you, that's just too damn bad, because injuries are a part of this game, and your ability, and if you don't get drafted, you go in as an undrafted free agent and you try to make a roster that way. This fifth year of eligibility crap is stupid. The NCAA screwed everything up with the NIL, and now they're screwing everything up with this eligibility stuff. The NCAA is one of those, you know, entities that I'm not going to go as far as Brad and say that they need to die, but they need to restructure and they need to reformat and they need to get a hold of what the hell their rules are, because it's starting to become stupid.
0: I agree. All right. I agree. This wouldn't have been the fifth year of eligibility in a 5 year time span. I feel like this never would have happened if not for COVID. When, like, yes, there was a definitive reason to give student athletes an extra year of eligibility, because they had one essentially wiped away because of COVID, because their sports got canceled. Why is that? Why 6 years later is that still, like, being the basis for these things, these rule changes happening? That's the whole reason why this 50 year of eligibility and 5 year time span is a thing. If COVID never happened, this wouldn't be happening. It would still be the 4 years.
1: Yeah. No, I completely agree with you. It's stupid to me. But, I mean, it's the NCAA is one of those things where they just keep shooting themselves in the foot. They do. They just, I mean, every time that something else comes out, it's because they shot themselves in the foot with it. They made up this new rule, and then they made up this new rule, and just stop. 4 years of eligibility. That's what it is. All right. Last one here. This one, not sports related, but I saw it and I immediately had to go sell my car. Dealership helps police remove a snake from the bottom of a car. A Wyoming woman got an unexpected mechanic when a bull snake crawled deep into her car's inner

0: inner workings. Now, I don't know if you know anything about bull snakes, Pat, but a bull snake can grow from 4 to 6 feet long, typically. Sometimes they can reach up to 8 feet long. They are a constrictive snake, so they wrap themselves around stuff and they start to constrict and break stuff. Look, I'm just going to give you my feelings here. I am not a snake guy. I have one of my biggest fear, one of my two biggest fears in life is snakes. And I don't do snakes, man. If I'm out in the yard and I'm mowing the lawn and I see a garden snake, I make the wife come and take care of it while I go in the house and to sleep.
1: You turn into a big baby.
0: I'll do the spider thing. I'll do the any bug, rodent, whatever the case is fine. I don't do snakes. And so when I saw this story, the first thing that I thought of was how does a snake get into your engine and start messing things up? Where do you live so that I never live there? I will never live in Wyoming now. I will never live in Wyoming. I will never go to places like Australia where I see all sorts of weird stuff happening with different insects. And
1: all those animals are huge.
0: Oh, my God. I saw a 20-foot python that fell out of somebody's ceiling in their house. And it wasn't a pet. There's no. It's not happening. So
1: we'll get to this story in a second. What's the issue with you though with snakes? Because I had a garden snake as a pet when I was in fourth grade. I called him Jake the Snake. Now, granted, he was like literally as thin as like our pinky, and he was only about a foot long. So he was like from the end of my hand to maybe halfway up my forearm. He was cute. He was adorable. Crickets ripped his face off when we went to vacation. I gave him the extra large crickets, thinking he would so he'd be hungry. And then like he literally. The predator became the prey, and they preyed upon him. Like they literally ate his face. It was one of the more obscene things I've ever seen. It was kind of freaky. It was kind of disgusting. It was like out of a horror movie. But I don't like snakes because I would probably freak out if I ever saw one like slither by me in the wild, on the sidewalk or in my car. I don't know if I'd want to set my car on fire. That was part of this article that the lady said she was going to light her car on fire with the snake in it.
0: That would have been my immediate reaction too. Yeah.
1: What's the issue with snakes? Is it just the fact that they are very, they look evil and they can just strike really quickly and they could be venomous and kill you? Yeah. What's the hatred for snakes?
0: So I blame my mom for this. I love you, Mom. Love you to death. But my mom was one of those who she would watch like horror films and stuff like that. And she loves horror films. And now I do too as an adult. But she was one of those people that couldn't watch them alone. And me as a young child was the one who was subject to watching them with her. So certain things got to me at a young age. And the one that stuck is snakes. Like sharks too. She always made me watch Jaws with her. I like researching sharks. I've actually, gotten in a cage and fed sharks before. Like I think they're cool.
1: Really?
0: I can't do it with snakes. Anaconda, she made me watch Anaconda. I would think I was like 8 years old. And ever since then, man, I don't do snakes.
1: Because of Jaws, that's the reason even now as a grown man in my 30s, and I love the ocean. I take my, when we go to the Jersey Shore for vacation, me and my nephews, like we go in the ocean every single day. But there is, when we're like playing.
0: You're crazy. No. If I'm in a cage, I'll go in the ocean. I will not swim in the ocean. No, that's open water.
1: Oh my God!
0: Are you kidding me? You're just moving food, Pat. You're not even protected.
1: You got as high of a chance as like getting killed in a car crash as you do getting bit by a shark.
0: Yeah, I don't want to take the chance on either of them.
1: So you're not going
0: to
1: drive?
0: One of them, I have to drive. I have to travel. I have to get around.
1: You don't have to. I don't have to drive.
0: I don't have to go swimming in the ocean.
1: All right. You got a fair point there. But come on, dude. You tell me like some of my favorite moments in life being in the ocean, being in the sea with the Wabobo ball, the ball that skips along the water. Me and my nephew do that for hours. But when they do overthrow me and I got to swim out like, 50 feet. because of Jaws, I as soon as I grab that ball, I book it back, man. Like, I've never swam faster in my life than swimming back, because I always do feel like, God forbid, anything grabs my foot. But that's not going to be a reason why I would never swim in the ocean.
0: It wouldn't happen if you just went to a lake and did that. I mean, we got Lake Michigan over here. I mean, you get waves almost just as good as the ocean on Lake Michigan. So
1: you get waves in a lake?
0: Oh, Lake Michigan? Oh, yeah. Sometimes Lake Michigan, the waves will get so bad that they'll actually come up onto Lakeshore Drive.
1: What?
0: Yes.
1: How does a lake form waves? There's no tides.
0: Well, first of all, it's the largest lake in the United States. And second of all, they have boat. I mean large, like tankers and stuff are on Lake Michigan. So yeah, there's all sorts of way. I mean, and I'm telling you, when the tide rolls in, whoo. Oh yeah.
1: Okay. All right. So anyway, so you hate sharks. You won't swim in the ocean. I'm afraid of sharks, but I will swim in the ocean. Had a pet snake, but I also do not ever want to be caught having to fend for my life or fend off a snake, because yes, man, you don't know if it's venomous, and the fact that it could just, like, your reaction time is not fast enough. It really isn't. And I see videos of people like seeing a snake and they just grab it by the back of the neck, because that's the best part to grab it. Because even though it can unhinge its jaw, it can't turn its head all the way around. I'm like, dude, that people make that look easy. That snake does, like, you know, it can't turn its head around. But if it turns as you're going to grab it and just gets you, man, you could die.
0: Yeah.
1: So yeah, I don't know how a car got into this woman. I don't know how a snake got in this woman's car, let alone a 3-foot bull snake, and she found it at a bank drive-through. But that is some messed up stuff, man. If all of a sudden and we did the first time we did 3 bad headlines, it was the snake in the kid's football helmet. It's the fact that they are so slithery and silent that you never would have expected a snake in either of those locations.
0: The story of the guy who, that's the other one. When I was like 8 years old, my mom told me the story of, there was a guy, and I can't remember where it was at. It might've been Australia, where he sat down to go to the bathroom and there was a snake in his toilet. So until I was like 22, when I walked into the bathroom, the first thing I did was flush the toilet before I sat down. Yeah.
1: Do you still do that?
0: No, I don't do it anymore. But yeah, for a long time I did. Probably not 22.
1: I did have one of those, like, I did have one of those, like, thousand legger creepy crawly things one time when I sat down on the toilet. I saw it. And thank God it was, you know, right where my package was. That, like, thank God it wasn't anywhere else, because it might have crawled right out and crawled who knows where. Who knows where?
0: Yeah.
1: But thank God that when I went down and I looked down, I saw it and I was able to react, especially before the bowel movements started. But yeah, there was like a time period before that where I'd lift the seat up and I'd be like, anything under, I'd flush the toilet and then I would sit down too. Yeah. So I feel you on that one.
0: You would have been a walking story of that movie. Was it called Arachnophobia? If that thing crawled inside you.
1: And you hear some of those stories too, dude, like dudes that live like near the Amazon River, and a guy taking a leak alongside the riverbank, and one of these like snakes or these leeches or these weird animals, they jump into his junk, into his, you know, where you pee out of.
0: Yeah.
1: I've seen a story like that before. Whew. Gives me the willies. Oh my God. All right, we gotta move on. Snakes and spiders and sharks, things crawling inside you. 310-840-4910. 310-840-4910. We got a quick text message. We'll go to break with a good text message, and not just on that note. 504 number texts in. I listen to a lot of sports radio. Your guys' segment on the state of baseball was on point. If there is a strike, whose will fans be on? Whose side will fans be on?
0: Yeah.
1: I think you got to be on the player's side, right? I mean, we'll see how these negotiations play out. I hope we get honest enough reporting, Combs, to the point where it's like, hey, here's the exact number of a salary cap that was offered. Here's the exact number of a salary floor that was offered. And if you got a salary cap that's like $350 million, which is more than any team right now spends, and the players say, no, we don't care because who knows, maybe in 5 years you might start to squeeze us out. Like, I don't know. At some point, then it could change. I'm on the player's side to start, but I don't know how these negotiations are going to play out because, again, a lot of those anonymous major leaguers right now said that, like, yeah, we're not agreeing to any salary cap because, well, then they might not raise it incrementally as they should. They might start to squeeze us out in 5 years from now. A CBA, if it lasts 10 years, by the end of it, salary cap might look like a terrible deal for us. So that's, again, right now I'm on the player's side, but that's something that could change, I feel like.
0: I think you'll get the fair reporting, too, because it does seem like a lot of these tapped-in reporters, Jeff Passans of the world, that are, you know, reporting this stuff and reporting on the CBA negotiations, it seems like a lot of them are on the player side. It seems like a lot of them are on the side of, hey, let's get the facts out there. Let's let everybody make up their mind, because we've heard both in all three of the negotiations so far and all three of the, you know, proposals sent through by owners, And the reaction of the players, we've heard the details on all of them. So I think we will get that reporting. And I can't imagine anybody being on the owner's side with all of this.
1: I feel like I just saw something fly out of the corner of my eye. Now I'm all freaked out.
0: Now you're getting freaked out. We talk about bugs and we talk about snakes, and now you're all freaked out. It's all in your head, Matt. You didn't see anything.
1: I'm going to do a swap of my studio as soon as we go to break. 310-840-4910. All right, so that was three bad headlines, and that was great stuff. 310-840-4910. Thank you to producer Brandon Combs. We still have some hot or cold stuff that we didn't get to that is maybe a little bit time-sensitive, so we'll just keep riffing back and forth on some hot or cold. We'll get you some scoreboard updates, Major League Baseball, wild night at the U.S. Open. We got a lot to get to. Join us, 310-840-4910. That's producer Brandon Combs. I'm Pat Boyle. 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
2: The preseason is over, and just like that, the next football snap you see will mean something. 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

0: MGM Tonight After Dark with Pat Boyle is back.
1: Be my girl. Be my girl. Are you gonna be my girl? Yeah. Welcome on back. I'm Pat Boyle. This is Westwood One Sports. The phone number to join the show, 310-840-4910. Let's get you a scoreboard update. Major League Baseball. Well, I said it was looking like a dark night for the Twinkies. How about the Minnesota Twins battling back from 5-1 down? Trevor Larnach, RBI double. Victor Caratini, RBI walk. And then a Royce Lewis two-run single. The Twins have tied the Tigers up. It's 5-5 in the top of the ninth. And you might be thinking, well, Pat, the Twins are five games under 500. So really, what does it matter? You never know. After we saw a historic collapse by the Detroit Tigers last year in the AL Central, is that 15 games in the middle of August? Anything is possible. The Twins, 6.5 games back of the White Sox, and they are 3 games back of the Guardians for that final wild card spot in the American League. So they are still very much in it. So are the Marlins. And they have also battled back against the Royals. The Fish trailed at 1.6-3. They've scored 4 unanswered. The

0: Marlins lead the Royals 7-6. And in the National League wildcard standings, the Marlins are just 3 games back of the Diamondbacks for that final wildcard spot. So we got some twists and turns and topsies and turvies and how you doing. This baseball season is going to provide plenty of fireworks here over the final 3 weeks. And then in Wrigleyville, Cubs, Combs's Cubbies, Brad and Combs's Cubbies. That sounds like a mom and pop shop. Brad and Combs's Cubbies trail the Brewers 7-5 in the bottom of the eighth. Another back and forth game, plenty of runs, just like the last two nights. And the Cubs, they did rock Jacob Mizorowski. But if you told a Cubs fan that they get Mizorowski out of the game after 4-plus innings and he gives up 5 runs, you would think you're winning. But unfortunately, they are not. They are losing 7-5 in the bottom of the eighth. And if they lose tonight, that division deficit becomes 9. Not only that, their spot as the top spot in the wild card will, well, they've actually, as of this very moment, they've relinquished that to the Phillies, might fall a full game behind in what could be Cubs-Phillies wild card battle in the first round of the playoffs. Meanwhile, Yankees lead the Angels 1-0. Cam Schlittler on the mound and looking pretty damn dominant as usual. 3 innings, 1 hit, no runs, 3 strikeouts. Ahmed Rosario with a ground rule double, putting the Yankees up 1-0. And the Dodgers have jumped all over the Cardinals early on. It's 3-0 Dodger blue because of a 3-run bomb from Freddie Freeman. There's your scoreboard update on Major League Baseball. Meanwhile, at the U.S. Open, 3 men's matches still going on right now, including the reigning U.S. Open champion, Carlos Alcaraz. Last time we gave you an update, he lost the first set to the big serving Portuguese player, Jaime Faria, who is ranked number 72 in the world, but he's been playing some pretty damn good tennis this year. He's made it at least to the second round of every Grand Slam tournament. Faria won the first set against Carlito 6-4. Since then, 6-0-5-2. Alcaraz in control now and on the verge of going up 2-1. Meanwhile, American Tommy Paul looked like he was going to close it out comfortably against the young Dino Prismich, kid that is, let's see, I think Dino Prismich is 20. He's 21 years old. Probably looks like a top 40, top 30 player in the next couple of years. Tommy Paul was crushing him. 6-2, 6-3, had some break points in the third set, ended up losing the third, was up a break in the fourth. Now they're back on serve in the fourth. So Tommy Paul, who's had a mediocre year but a chance here at the U.S. Open to finish his season on a high note, finding it very difficult to put away a guy that he was in complete control against. And then on the women's side, play is just about done for the night. There's one match going on, but Linda Noskova is ranked number 6 midway through the first set. There are some big matches tomorrow that I just want to hit on here for a couple of moments. On the women's side, you got Coco Gauff in action at primetime tomorrow against Paula Badosa, who, again, used to be a top 10 mainstay, then dealt with some injuries. She's ranked outside the top 80. So maybe that one could be tight for Coco for a set. It wouldn't be the biggest shock if she lost the first set. I'd be surprised if she lost the match. She's just been playing so, so well. But Paula Badosa has actually owns that head-to-head. 5-3 is the advantage for Paula Badosa over Coco Gauff. And Badosa won their meeting on grass earlier this year in one of the warm-up tournaments to Wimbledon. And Paula Badosa knocked Coco Gauff out of the Aussie Open in the quarterfinals last year before she had suffered a ton of injuries that basically kept her out of action for like 8 months. So that's not going to be an easy matchup tomorrow for Coco Gauff. She's a massive favorite, but again, would not shock me if she finds herself in a third set. I'll be rooting for her, though. She's my pick to win the tournament. And then on the men's side, you've got, let's see, Taylor Fritz, the second highest ranked American. He's playing at 1 o'clock against an Italian, Mattia Bellucci. I'd be surprised if Fritz, maybe drops one set, but it should be pretty comfortable. You know, Fritz is, he's got a really comfortable draw. He really should not get tested until probably the fourth round when you're looking at a round of 16 matchup against Flavio Caboli, who's ranked higher than him, went to the French Open final and lost to Zverev, made it to the Wimbledon quarterfinals. And when Caboli is able to get past the first or second round because he's been inconsistent this year. He's gotten knocked out of a couple of tournaments early, but when he does make a deep run, that's when he's super dangerous. So that's the matchup that I worry about for Fritz, but should be comfortable for him tomorrow. And then in prime time, you'll have Sasha Zverev, who had to finish up at 2 o'clock in the morning late last night, a.k.a. earlier today, had to play a five-setter against an Italian, Lorenzo Sonego. He's got to play a big serving, big hitting Frenchman, Kenton Hollis, tomorrow. Again, that's one that wouldn't surprise me to see Zverev having to get it done in four sets. He played Hollis earlier this year at the French Open and needed four sets to beat him. So that might be a nervy one tomorrow. And then it could be the final match at the U.S. Open for Gael Monfils, the 40-year-old, just turned 40 yesterday, had a dominant win, but he's going to play Lerner Tien, another fast-rising American. Kid is only 20 years old. He's awesome. Not an imposing stature. He looks like he's like 5'10". Lefty, just plays with a ton of spin. Rarely misses. Keeps the ball in play. That could end up being a nightmare matchup for Monfils if his body ends up letting him down. It's been, tough to play professional tennis at the top level when you're 40, and that's been an issue for Monfils this year. That's part of the reason why he's retiring. He might look great for a set, but then the physicality gets too much. You could see, the movement slow down. And so Lerner Tien is probably going to try to grind him in the dust. It might take four sets, might even take five, because Monfils is not going to say die easily. It's his final Grand Slam tournament of his career. But that one is in prime time as well. That's on Louis Armstrong tomorrow. So that'll be a fun match that we'll be keeping you posted on throughout the show. 310-840-4910. All right, we'll take a quick break. We come back, we'll finish up with a big segment. We've got Eric DaCosta talking about a contract extension with Lamar Jackson, and they've been talking about it for a while. Could this potentially be a distraction this year for Baltimore? Plus, we'll finish up with your phone calls and your texts at 310-840-4910. When we return, I'm Pat Boyle. 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
1: College football is back. The pageantry, the pride, the passion. Will Arch Manning live up to the hype? And what will Lane Kiffin's first season at LSU look like? Tons of questions with answers coming fast. Westwood One Sports.
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5: 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Seattle is favored to beat New England in the season opener. They are currently trading at 61%, meaning a $100 trade pays out $154 if they win the

0: Pro football is back, and so are the predictions. 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Seattle is favored to beat New England in the season opener. They are currently trading at 61%, meaning a $100 trade pays out $154 if they win the season opener. 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

0: Welcome on back, BetMGM tonight. Westwood One Sport. Westwood One Sports. There's more than just one sport. Westwood One Sports. I'm Pat Boyle. Sorry, I was looking at some comments to our video. Welcome back, BetMGM tonight, Westwood One Sports. I'm Pat Boyle. Last chance to get in on the phones, 310-840-4910. You could call, you could text. Just looking at the video that our social media team posted on Twitter yesterday, we were talking about the Titans taking away this guy's credential, Jared Stillman, after he had a viral interaction with Cam Ward, where he was like, how do you assess your preseason? And Cam Ward was like, how do you assess it? And he goes, not well, which I had no problem with. But then the guy runs back to his YouTube show and he's basically talking with his one co-host and he's like, oh, you think they'll revoke my credential? No, they definitely won't. The Titans would be the softest organization ever. They'd be so stupid. They're not that stupid to do that. Take away my credential. It's like preemptively asking them to do it. So I was like, you sound like a jackass, dude. And the Titans took away his credential and I stood by with the Tennessee Titans. I have no problem. I have no problem with them doing that. And so I'm just reading some of the comments, and then Barrett Media did a write-up on it, Combs. Wait. And I saw, I think, the producer for the afternoon show on 92.3 The Fan in Cleveland, Nick Wilson, said, finally, someone brave enough to stand up for the billion-dollar corporation in their fight against, check notes, a small business owner slash content creator. And I say, well, you take a zero context to the actual situation and what was said. You're better than that, Nick. And I'll say it again, Nick Wilson, you're better than that. You can't preemptively trash an organization and then be shocked when they strip your credential. Combs, you were off last night. Did you get a chance to see any of this? And what were your thoughts on it?
1: I did. I was actually surprised by your take because I think it's a soft move by the Titans. Like, the guy was asked by Cam Ward,

0: what he thought of his preseason, and he didn't hold back. He was just honest with him. Not good. It wasn't good. And then, as what you do when you're on a podcast, on your platform for your voice, you gave your opinion. No, they're not going to take away my credential, because that would be a soft move. That would be dumb of them to do. And then they do it.
1: But why did that even come up? Why did that even come up in conversation?
0: Well, because look, when you're, I don't know. I mean, I know you host radio. I don't know if before you hosted radio, if you just did podcasts with buddies. Like, I do a podcast with a good friend of mine who knows how to push my buttons. And sometimes, you know, it's just like we're at the bar and we're just talking with one another and we throw stuff at one another. And I think that's probably how it came up in that conversation.
1: But do you have a media credential to cover the Chicago Bears?
0: I do not, but if I did, I probably would have taken the same stance. Like, that's what I've said that before. Like, I've covered the White Sox. I've covered other teams here in Chicago. Nobody, like, the Cubs and the Bears hold the key to my heart. Like, if they, like, when the Cubs, like, right now, losing to the Milwaukee Brewers, it makes me angry. The Bears losing to the Green Bay Packers, that makes me angry. So, like, when if I were in that situation and I was covering one of those teams, and one of the players, I asked the player a question and he snaps back at me with, well, what do you make of it? I'm not going to hold back. I'll tell you exactly what I think of it. And if you have a problem with that, then what is the problem with, like, why are you having me in the room if you don't want me to ask you the hard questions?
1: I have no problem with that. I have no problem with the entire interaction with Cam Ward. I don't at all. I think a lot of people are misconstruing the situation. And there's, you know, the guy that I think he's the producer of the afternoon show on The Fan in Cleveland is misconstruing what my stance was. I have no problem with that whole interaction with Cam Ward. It's then after that racing back to your show and, like, I don't... Mm. The Titans didn't tell him they were taking away his media credential because of that interaction with Cam Ward. It was only after he then goes on his show and he's like, hey, by the way, Titans wouldn't be stupid enough to take away my credential. They're not, they would be the softest organization in the league. They're not that dumb to take away my credential. Like, why are you inviting that? Do you really need the clicks that desperately that you're going to say that? Plus, Zach Kroll, who was filling in for you last night, he's filling in for Monty tonight, told me, and this guy is basically the biggest Cam Ward hater. Always is trashing him. Always is calling him a bust. Took victory laps when the Seahawks won the Super Bowl last year because apparently he had a take that the Titans should have signed Sam Darnold. And it's like, okay, that's one thing to feel that way. You can get that take off. But, like, if you're continuing to trash the franchise quarterback and it's, like, going past the line of journalistic integrity, like, you're supposed to cover the team with honesty. And I know many beat writers. I know covers, you know, Pat Leonard, who covers the New York Giants for the Daily News. He's constantly, like, saying, oh, this GM needs to get fired. Joe Shane should get fired. Brian Daboll should get fired. The Giants, you know, call out the organization when they do things wrong. Like, that's part of being an NFL organization, is when you have teams, when you have people that cover your team, they should be speaking honestly, because it's freedom of speech. And that's what we want as football fans. But, you know, here's the other thing. Apparently, he only basically is around for preseason and training camp. He doesn't go to the games, go to the practices during the season. And so only shows up in the first couple of months of the season. Like, again, after a certain time, I agree. I believe in freedom of speech. And I believe that in especially journalistic freedom of speech, for sure. But I feel like in this situation, it was warranted, the Titans taking away his media credential, because you're basically crying for attention. You're, like, saying, oh, yeah, you guys won't take away my credential. It's like, okay, dude, you sound like a jackass. Again, so that was the take I had last night. I still feel the same way.
0: If he wasn't presented the question, if he just offered that take, then yes, I'm with it, because then he's provoking it. But if somebody asked him that question, hey, do you think that they're going to take away your credential, and that's the way you answered it, I don't have a problem with that either. Because
1: that just felt like it felt like such an innocuous back and forth. Why would anybody even ask that?
0: Yeah. I mean, because, I mean, everybody, there's all sorts of questions you find on the internet. You go on YouTube. When I have my show on YouTube, I get all sorts of weird questions.
1: I suppose. All right, Combs. Well, hey, appreciate you tonight, big bro. I don't know why I called you big bro, but appreciate you, big dog.
0: I don't know either.
1: Good to have you back on the show after your day off yesterday. Full crew outside of Monty is back tomorrow. We got another big show. Thanks to Brad. Thanks to Zach Kroll. Thanks to Chloe Pratt, Max Sheedy, everybody else. I'm Pat Boyle. We'll see you tomorrow, 6 p.m. Eastern, for another edition of BetMGM Tonight.
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1: What up? What's happening? Welcome in a Wednesday night edition of What's Up on Sports Night with the youngest in charge, Linnell Willingham, getting you up to 3 a.m. Eastern time. It's going to get a little messy here on the program as we get you up to 3 a.m. Eastern time. You can hit us up on the talk and text line, 310-840-4910. 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It is at N-E-L-L underscore B-T-P. We're going to get into the National Football League. We're going to get into the landscape of the NBA. There's so much to chew on tonight, but the thing that I want to start with, I honestly am stunned, shocked, happy at the same time that this investigation is finally wrapped up. The NBA announced today very, very severe punishments for the Los Angeles Clippers, including the loss of 5 future first-round draft picks, a $30 million fine, and a year-long suspension for Clippers owner Steve Ballmer for violating salary cap circumvention rules in this case involving star Kawhi Leonard. We've obviously been following this for a long time. The reality is this. It's been a 8-plus month investigation, and after 8-plus months, one thing is brutally clear. Adam Silver can't be taken seriously as a commissioner because Kawhi Leonard got off scot-free, basically, when it comes to this investigation. How in the holy blue hell, in an investigation in which we have precedent on, and how previous administrations would have dealt with this from a punishment standpoint, yet Adam Silver decides to say, no big deal in terms of Kawhi Leonard. The other piece of this that is fascinating, the trade that was agreed to between the Los Angeles Clippers and the Toronto Raptors, that is going to go through, giving the LA Clippers draft relief. They're going to get 2 first-round picks as a result of their trade with Toronto. There is no way that the trade should be allowed to go through, and there's no way that after this 8-plus month investigation, the only punishment for Kawhi Leonard is a $700,000 fine. My ass. Adam Silver, you in the NBA are a total joke. You want to talk about making a mockery of yourself? I mean, good gracious. 8-plus months for this? And we're going to get to the punishments of Steve Ballmer and the Clippers and other members within the organization. But one of the primary suspects, one of the key wrongdoers here, Kawhi Leonard, gets off with a $700,000 fine. That's it. And he gets to go play for the Toronto Raptors. There is precedent for a situation like this. Every time we've spoke about this all offseason, we have cited the case back in 2000 between Joe Smith and the Minnesota Timberwolves. And as a result of them circumventing the cap in that circumstance, his contract was voided and his bird rights were vacated, in addition to a fine. So the fact that Kawhi is getting off with just a fine, to me, is a total joke. The other piece of this, how does Adam Silver let the trade go through? You are rewarding the Los Angeles Clippers by allowing this trade to go through. You know why? A big piece of this punishment is the fact that the Clippers are going to have to forfeit 5 straight first-round picks from 2029 to 2033. That's part of the punishment from Adam Silver, yet he's under the table allowing them to get 2 first-round picks back as a result of the trade that is going to ultimately send Kawhi to the Toronto Raptors. I mean, what a joke. That's the first thing that I think of when this punishment gets announced, is what the hell is Adam Silver on? What type of time is he on? Who is he working for? Oh, I forgot. We know who he's working for. He's working for the owners of the NBA. That's the reality of the situation. And because he's working for the owners, the punishment was only going to be so stiff. This is so egregious to me, talking about this cupcake-ass punishment from Adam Silver. And I know what some of you out there are going to say. What do you mean this is a cupcake punishment? Now the Clippers are getting fined $30 million, pal. Steve Ballmer's getting suspended for an entire year. Their president of basketball ops, Lawrence Frank, he's getting suspended 6 months without pay. Yet it's still not enough. The NBA, during this investigation, found clear, concrete evidence of the Los Angeles Clippers giving a middle finger to the collective bargaining agreement, circumventing the cap, caught red-handed. There's all types of evidence. And during this investigation, the Los Angeles Clippers were not forthcoming. They were not honest. They were not transparent. Let me tell you how it works in the streets, right? When you're working, and I know this from watching a whole lot of television, I would say. When you're working with law enforcement and you're trying to help them out, the moment you begin to lie to law enforcement, the ideas of a plea deal, the idea of them doing anything to help you out goes out of the window. Not in this situation. Not in this situation. Several members of the Clippers organization straight up lying to investigators during this process. Yet, due to their cooperation, they got a sweetheart deal cut by Adam Silver. This is a joke. This is a black eye for the NBA. And the other piece of it is this. You know what the NBA needs to do? They need to issue a public apology, a public statement to Ramona Shelbourne, Baxter Holmes, and Don Van Natta. Remember all that hubbub? They were talking about how their reporting wasn't accurate and the findings of Ramona Shelbourne and Don Van Natta are not accurate. My ass. They're on it. They've been on it. You know who else deserves an apology? Pablo Torre. Good God almighty. He's somebody we're going to put under the microscope tonight. Because let's be frank. If Pablo Torre doesn't unearth this on his podcast, this investigation, according to the folks who conducted it, never happens. You want to talk about a smoking gun? You want to talk about sports media and sports television being a power player? Look no further. I couldn't believe it when I read that. 36-page press release coming from the firm that investigated this, given all the details as to how they got to this punishment, the findings of this investigation, 36 pages of gold, I might add. And after reading a good portion of the 36 pages, everybody involved with the Los Angeles Clippers should be going, phew, that's it? Phew, that's all we got off with? Okay, everybody regroup. Lawrence Frank, we'll see you in 6 months. That's the part to me that is staggering. And where Adam Silver, to me, as in commissioner, loses all credibility. So much so to where I'm like, we keep talking about the NCAA and the SEC versus LSU. I'm at a point right now where I want the damn courts in each state court, each local court, to take away governing power from Adam Silver over this. This is such poor use of judgment by Adam Silver. It's embarrassing. He should have his rights to levy out punishments revoked. This cupcake-ass, sweetheart-ass deal. Are you kidding me? Caught red-handed. You know who the Clippers need to be thanking? They should thank Adam Silver first and foremost. The next person they should be thanking is their president of basketball operations, Lawrence Frank. Lawrence Frank's snitching, Lawrence Frank's cooperation lessened the blow for himself and essentially the Los Angeles Clippers, and that's total garbage as far as I'm concerned. Are we kidding? Why should he have his punishment? Why should the Clippers have the blow lessened because they started to tell the truth finally after months and months and months of denying this? Even down to tonight, the Clippers are planning on contesting the result and contesting the findings of the NBA. How they plan on doing that, I don't know. The evidence, I mean, it's a mountain of it. You got caught with your hand in the cookie jar. That's the reality of it. You made your bed, now lay in it. What I don't like, though, is what I feel like is preferential treatment being given out to Kawhi Leonard. Joe Smith, back in 2000, had his contract voided. Bird rights were vacated. Similar situation, yet Kawhi gets off with just a fine. What does Kawhi know about the secrets and the dirt of the NBA? It reminds me when I was in high school, man. And I still, to this day, cannot stomach what I had to go through. And some of you out there are going to say, what do you mean what you had to go through? Was it that difficult? I tell you all the time, right? I'm the youngest in charge, but I was raised in an old school household. Anytime you got a grade lower than a C on your report card, you were punished for 9 months. Excuse me, 9 weeks, rather. That was crazy. Punished for 9 weeks until the next report card came out. That is the way that Montgomery County Public Schools operated. There was a report card that came out in the fall, and I ended up getting pulled, in the winter, and I ended up getting pulled off the basketball team. It was crazy because there were actual kids failing off of the team because they were ineligible. Literally, the rule of Montgomery County Public Schools, you got to have a 2.0 to be eligible for extracurricular activities. I had like a 2.8, but I had a D. My aunt and uncle weren't playing that. They pulled me smack off the team. You get a grade lower than a C on your report card, you get pulled off the team. Now, mind you, my basketball career was nothing special. I was a sixth man, seventh man, coming off the bench, playing good defense, setting screens. Would I have made varsity? We're talking about JV basketball, by the way. Would I have made varsity? Maybe. But the reality is, getting my season cut short sucked. You know what sucked even more? When my all-county brother, who also played basketball, got a grade lower than a C on his report card during basketball season. Guess who didn't get pulled off the team? That guy. You know why? Because his basketball career had hope. His basketball career had a future. You know how pissed I was as a 15-year-old watching this happen in real time? I'm still salty about it. But the reality is, in life, sometimes there is not equal punishment when folks commit the same crime. Kawhi Leonard, Joe Smith, a walking example of it. I could not believe it. Not only is Kawhi getting only a $700,000 fine, but the trade gets to go through. He's not going to have to suffer with the Los Angeles Clippers while they suck over the course of the next couple of years. Here's the other piece of this. I keep coming back to it. There's so many things about this that's totally unfair. The other thing that I think is just ludicrous about this situation when it involves the Los Angeles Clippers. Why are we waiting until 2029 to start docking picks? I guarantee you, no matter what jurisdiction you're in, when your ass goes out and gets convicted, you don't wait 3 years before you start your sentence, pal. I guarantee it. I guarantee it. I don't know what the hell Adam Silver's thinking. I don't know what the hell the NBA's thinking. This is a terrible ass look. That's what happens, though, when the commissioner of each pro sports league works for who, guys? The owners. You know what else is embarrassing about this? The Clippers, according to the ESPN article that was put out, they're not accepting fault in the situation. And they're getting let off easy. And they're still not accepting fault. Crazy-ass situation that's going on. If you're just joining us here on Westwood One Sports Night, the NBA wrapping up its investigation into the Los Angeles Clippers and whether or not they circumvented the cap for their star, Kawhi Leonard. Here was some of the NBA's findings. They found that the Clippers initiated off-court income deals between Kawhi and four team business partners, Aspiration, Boingo Wireless, Daktronics, and Lockton Insurance. The investigation also found that the Clippers facilitated endorsement deals between those companies and Kawhi. They induced those companies to sign those deals by offering them team business in return, saying, hey, you do this deal under the table with Kawhi, we'll do a real deal for you down the line. They paid personal expenses for Kawhi and his representatives. Now, that part right there, I'm sure, happens elsewhere across the landscape of the NBA. Like, if you're doing, I don't know, though, these guys are so damn rich. Are you really going to ask for the team to go cover something for you? If you got to go do an appearance, you got to stay overnight in a hotel, you're going to ask the team to cover it? Or are you going to cover it? That probably happens throughout the NBA. But this is the part that's hilarious to me, is the involvement of Kawhi's uncle, Dennis Robertson. The investigation also found that the Clippers failed to report improper solicitations for income opportunities made by Uncle Dennis. Now, embarrassing that is, they always say, man, when you make it, you got to choose and have discernment in terms of who can come with you. Not everybody can make it to the top. Not everybody can make it to the top of the mountain with you. You got to know who to leave behind, who you can bring with you. Uncle Dennis' ass should have been left in the past. He is a no good scamming con man. Point blank. And he already, you know, messed up Kawhi's reputation with one of the most storied franchises in pro sports, talking about the Spurs. It was Uncle Dennis that was leading the charge for Kawhi to sit out several seasons back, which ultimately led to him getting dealt. It was Uncle Dennis that gave a middle finger to Greg Popovich in the Spurs front office. Can't bring everybody with you to the top, man. The investigation also found that Leonard, through Robinson, through his uncle, was found to have pressured the Clippers into these arrangements, obtained the opportunities, and then failed to reimburse the personal expenses that the team covered. Kawhi was moving like he was Suge Knight. Kawhi was flexing his muscle, doing whatever he had to do to get that extra money up under the table. And that's direct quotes from the summary of the investigation. Yet he only gets a $700,000 fine. Let me reread it. He pressured the Clippers. Put pressure on his organization. Put pressure on his employer to participate in this illegal ass behavior. Yet he's only being fined $700,000. For the life of me, I cannot understand it. I just can't, man. It's sick stuff. It's nasty stuff. And according to the Los Angeles Clippers and the piece done by ESPN, this thing is far from over. They're going to do everything in their power to fight back against the NBA, knowing that they were caught red-handed with their hand all the way up inside the cookie jar. The punishment for the Los Angeles Clippers. They got to forfeit five straight first-round picks from 2029 to 2033. They got to pay a $30 million fine. Their owner, Steve Ballmer, suspended for 1 year. Their president of business operations, Gillian Zucker, suspended a year without pay. Their president of basketball ops, Lawrence Frank, suspended 6 months without pay. Kawhi's got to pay $700,000 to the league. And then Uncle Dennis is banned for 5 years from dealing with NBA teams. Should be a lifetime ban with his crooked ass. I cannot believe it. Even though the punishment may seem stiff on the outside, I don't believe that that punishment was strong enough, man. The NBA getting crazy here on a Wednesday night. After 8+ months of investigating, we finally got a punishment for the Los Angeles Clippers. Five first-round picks being stripped. Steve Ballmer suspended for a year. Lawrence Frank suspended for half a year. But to me, maybe the most important detail of them all, that trade between the Toronto Raptors and the Los Angeles Clippers, it is going to go through. Adam Silver, after today, real questions about whether or not he is fit to be the commissioner of the NBA. 310-840-4910 is the number. here on a Wednesday night edition of Westwood One Sports Night. Just getting rolled in the youngest in charge, Linnell Willingham, rocking out with you as we get you up to 3 a.m. Eastern time. We'll get back into the Los Angeles Clippers as we enter the midnight hour on the East Coast. Which quarterback just got a major vote of confidence from his GM? We'll tell you next here on Westwood One Sports Night. The wait is over. 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
0: The preseason is over, and just like that, the next football snap you see will mean something. 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

0: little questionable. Westwood One Sports Night continues as we get you up to 3 a.m. Eastern Time. The youngest in charge, Linnell Willingham, rocking out with you. If you're just now joining the show, in about a half hour, we'll get back into the top story of the evening. The Clippers getting a hammer dropped on them, but not like a real metal hammer, more like a little tykes hammer that comes in like a kid's construction set. As Adam Silver doing his best to put his foot down while also not trying to have his friend Steve Ballmer not be too upset with him. We'll get you the details on the Clippers and their punishment coming up in about a half hour. NFL season gets underway in exactly 7 days from now, man. Patriots, Seahawks kicking off the NFL season. We'll get 49ers and Rams the next night on Netflix. We are here, baby. We're getting closer and closer as we continue to walk down the final days between now and the start of the regular season. We get gifted with material every now and then. We got some material from Eagles GM Howie Roseman. He had this to say about whether or not 2026 is make or break for their quarterback, Jalen Hurts.
1: I think that the bottom line for us in the positions that we're in, and really for all our fan base, is winning football games. And all the guy does is win football games. And that includes our head coach as well, you know. And I think that, for me, the barometer is winning football games. In terms of what Jalen does, he's another guy with a tremendous track record. All he does is go out, play good football. Really excited to have him as our quarterback. Excited about this season and what we have going forward. And I know there are a lot of fan bases out there that would love the results that we've had with him as our starting quarterback.
0: So I know on this show in particular, right, it is a running joke, some of the things that we say, or that I say, let me not say we, I'm going to speak for myself, that I say about Jalen Hurts. I compare him to a baby Birkin. I compare him to a nice pair of jeans. He's an accessory. I've long felt that way. He is a quarterback you win with, not a quarterback you win because of. All that being said, I think as hard as I am on Jalen Hurts, the slander for Jalen Hurts

0: is actually starting to get a little bit out of hand, if you ask me. The way that some of these NFL executives and coaches spoke about him this offseason is kind of distasteful. Ranked as low as the 18th best quarterback in football this offseason. I think the conversation around Jalen Hurts needs to shift a little bit. I think the days of me talking about him as a top five quarterback, and that's how I initially felt about him when he first burst onto the scene, that first year with him as his starter, was special, right? Well, that second full year, rather, with him as a starter was special. Accomplished a lot. But the reality is, what we've learned in time, like I continue to say, he's a quarterback that you win with, not a quarterback that you win because of. The narrative surrounding him going into this year is that it's going to all be on him. And it is. The reality is 2026 is going to be on Jalen Hurts. It's the bottom line. The Eagles can't put it all on Jalen Hurts, though, and expect to win. He's not that type of quarterback, and I believe the Philadelphia Eagles know that. They have to know that. We talked about it several times throughout this offseason. The big reason that the Eagles had a decline last year offensively is due to the run game not being effective. 18th best run game in football last year, and as a result, Jalen Hurts was not as impactful. He wasn't. But from a touchdown interception ratio, guys, it was the best year of his career. 25 touchdowns to 6 picks. So it wasn't all bad for Jalen Hurts. The way that he finished the year obviously was tough in that postseason game against San Francisco. Sub 60% completion percentage. Taking a bad sack. It was ugly. It was ugly for Jalen Hurts in the postseason. Going into 2026, though, I expect that if they're able to support him, if they're able to get the run game back on track, if they're able to find another option in the pass game opposite Devonta Smith, they'll be fine. They'll be fine. He's got to show, though, that, hey, I am worthy of being the guy long term. Why are there conversations about his future, though? Why are there conversations about this year in particular being make or break? This is why. After the 2028 season, after next year, Philadelphia can get out of the contract cleanly. His dead cap hit for the 2027 season, if they choose to part ways with him, cut him, is $107 million. In 28 is $54 million, much more tenable. Now, even with the $107 million cap hit, you can split that up over the course of several seasons to lessen the blow and lessen the financial, you know, burden that it puts on you. But the reality is, the reason that this narrative has come around and come out saying that, hey, this is a make or break year for him, it has to do with what the contract looks like moving forward. And I said it when he first signed, right? When he first signed this deal, it was looked at as like a bargain, a discount. When he first signed it, right? It was looked at to me as a discount. And it's kind of aged that way as well. I know initially a lot of people probably looked at it and said, it's a lot of money, that's a lot of money, that's a lot of money. Especially when you consider what he had accomplished to that point, right? It had only been one real elite season from him, yet he got the bag. But as that contract has aged, right, it looks a lot better. And now if you're Jalen Hurts, I believe this is the last year of guaranteed money on his deal. If I'm not mistaken, all the guaranteed money is up. So, yeah, there's going to have to be discussions coming up here soon with Jalen Hurts and his deal with Philadelphia. They're going to have to go to the negotiating table here. And I want to double check that, but I'm pretty sure all the guaranteed money is gone from the deal. after the 2027 season. So is this the make or break year, or is next year the make or break, you know, year for Jalen Hurts? The endorsement that he got from Howie Roseman, though, I think says something. I don't believe Big Game Howie got up to the podium and said what he said for no reason. I do believe they believe in Jalen Hurts. I think everyone within that organization's got a ton of confidence in Jalen Hurts and what he could be as a quarterback. And they should. Brother's been to 2 Super Bowls. Got a Super Bowl MVP, thoroughly outplayed Pat Mahomes in the Super Bowl. The narrative surrounding Jalen Hurts, and I like to play around with him all the time. I'm harder on him because my boy is an Eagles fan, right? And it's very easy for me to slight him based off of my friendships. But the reality is, man, Jalen Hurts has been uber solid since coming into the NFL. And has proven that, hey, I can take you to the promised land if you support me. And that becomes the question moving forward for Philadelphia. When you open up your checkbook, Philadelphia Eagles, when you go back to the negotiating table with Jalen Hurts, with the new contract that you give him, how does that impact your roster building moving forward? Because I'm a firm believer that the moment you start stripping Jalen Hurts of his weapons and his pieces offensively by way of the offensive line, running back, receiver, he is going to regress. Because like I continue to say, he's a quarterback you win with, not a quarterback that you win because of. As far as 2026 is concerned, will he play well enough to be the long-term answer moving forward for Philadelphia? I think it depends on what happens in front of him. I don't believe he's in control of his own destiny, which is a very uncomfortable spot to be, I can imagine. The success of Jalen Hurts is dependent upon the success of the Eagles' running game. It's a tough pill to swallow if you are Jalen Hurts and if you're an Eagles fan for that matter. Tough pill to swallow. It's the reality of the situation. And to be going into this make or break year without the best weapon that you have offensively and A.J. Brown, it's tough. It's not an easy set of circumstances. It's not a set of circumstances that I would wish on anyone, if I'm being honest. But it's their reality. It's the reality of the Philadelphia Eagles here. This offense, though, is going to challenge Jalen Hurts. This offense is going to ask him to do things that he hasn't been comfortable doing. Throwing guys open, winning over the middle of the field, playing on time, on schedule, consistently. He's going to have to do it. And if he doesn't, they won't have success offensively. And then in turn, Philadelphia may be in line for a new starter down the road. If I had to like shoot my shot on it, I believe Jalen Hurts plays well enough this year to where he puts all of the questions to bed about how good he is as a starter and whether or not he's deserving of being the guy in Philadelphia long term. But Howie Roseman told you straight up, hey, all the guy does is win. And you know what? I'm not a big QB wins guy, but when it comes to Jalen Hurts, since he has taken over as the unquestioned leader of the Philadelphia Eagles, they're routinely in the postseason. And every time you look up, twice in the past 5 years, they're in the Super Bowl. Got to put some respect on it, man, no matter how you feel about it. It was a pretty tumultuous weekend for a new Colts wide receiver. Things got a little bit more difficult for him once he entered the facility this week. We'll give you the details on that next. This is Westwood One Sports Night. Whether you get pulled over or get into a crash, drinking and driving will change your whole world. Drive sober or get pulled over. Paid for by NHTSA.
1: 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And what will Lane Kiffin's first season at LSU look like? Tons of questions with answers coming fast. 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

0: 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Trade yours on Kelce, America's number one prediction market platform. Seattle is favored to beat New England in the season opener. They are currently trading at 61%, meaning a $100 trade pays out $154 if they win the season opener. 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
1: 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Alcohol consumption problem for Colts wide receiver Keenan Allen. Well, being responsible after alcohol consumption, a problem for Colts veteran wide receiver Keenan Allen. He was popped for DUI over the weekend, and Keenan Allen, who's been in the league for 14 years now, never really had any sort of off-the-field issue, any sort of off-the-field drama. It's been a stand-up dude since he's entered the league, consummate professional. So, like, I don't believe this situation, you know, should be an indictment on, you know, his character at all, right? And that's not really what I want to talk about here. What I want to talk about is how him getting this DUI, I believe, influenced him to not have any backbone and to not stand up for himself. Laquan Treadwell, former first-round pick of the Minnesota Vikings, if I'm not mistaken, busted out, never lived up to his first-round billing. He made the Indianapolis Colts' final 53-man roster and decided to go with the number 13. Last year was the first year in Laquan Treadwell's career that he ever donned the number 13. Colts vet Keenan Allen asked Laquan Treadwell, "Hey, can I get the jersey? I've worn it 13 consecutive years in the NFL." And Laquan Treadwell said, "Oh, really? Nah, bro." Here is Laquan Treadwell on how the exchange went between him and future Hall of Fame wide receiver Keenan Allen.
2: Me and Keenan spoke probably three times already, and he was just like, he's not really worried about it. And like I told him, I said, I respect the game. I know what you did in the number. Me and my family did a lot of praying about it as well. And so he was cool with me keeping the number, and he kind of spoke briefly about it, like I said, a couple times, and he went forward from there.
1: I guarantee you, if Keenan Allen didn't get this DUI over the weekend, he would have made a bigger deal over his number. Y'all know how it is in life. When you do something bad, you tend to not be as, you know, vocal and advocating for yourself. At least for me, I can speak to it, right? I'll never forget we were putting in, this is back when I was in high school, right? We were putting in this tight end pop pass. And I was the tight end. Pop pass is supposed to go to me. But the quarterback and I, Shawan Nunez, I'll name drop his ass. The quarterback and I weren't seeing eye to eye because he wanted my girlfriend, guys. Why did he want my girlfriend? Because I'm the youngest in charge, damn it. Why would you not want my girlfriend? He wanted my girlfriend. And as a result of him wanting my girlfriend, you know what he refused to do during the install? Imagine we're running an install, tight end pop pass. I'm the number one read on the play. Refuses to throw me the football. And I felt like I was kind of treading on thin ice when it came to the football team because I had gotten kicked out of class two or three days prior. And I had to have a meeting with my football coach and teachers. And it was a whole mess. I was acting a fool, as any 15, 16-year-old would do, right? But as a result of me kind of already being on thin ice, I didn't feel the confidence to advocate for myself to the coaches. Like, hey, y'all, we're putting in this play, and this Bama's not throwing me the football. The play is literally designed to go to me. We're running against air, guys. It's install. There's no defense. I'm not covered.

0: Yet he's choosing not to throw me the football because he's mad that he can't have my girlfriend. And the idiot that I was back in the 10th grade, I didn't go advocate for myself to Coach Bernat. One, because Coach Bernat was a sorry-ass coach, as I told you all last night. And then two, I felt like, well, damn, Coach Bernat, the coaching staff's probably sick of my stuff. They just had to have a meeting with my teacher and calls home and things of that nature. I say all that to say, man, and you all could probably relate to this. When you're in a little bit of hot water with somebody, you tend not to advocate for yourself as much. It just is what it is. Like if I was on punishment in the house back in high school, I may do something like ask, can I wash clothes? What are you doing asking, can you wash clothes? Once you're in trouble, man, you feel like you're in trouble for everything. At least that's how I felt. I think Laquon Treadwell is crazy as hell, though. The disrespect from Laquon Treadwell is crazy. He is selfish as all get out for not giving that number up. Keenan Allen shouldn't even have had to ask, as far as I'm concerned. You're Laquon freaking Treadwell, a.k.a. no freaking body. You've accomplished nothing in the National Football League. If you were to walk into an Indianapolis supermarket, no one would know who you are. No one. So the fact that, and this is what's crazy, he gets up there and me and my wife, we prayed on the number. And what did the big man upstairs tell you? What did he tell you? He should have told you to give Keenan Allen his damn number back. I was taken aback by it. I couldn't believe it. So now Keenan Allen, and some people may say, well, it's Keenan Allen's fault. If he wouldn't have got the DUI, he would have felt confident enough to get his number and advocate for himself. It's a weird, weird situation. On the flip side, though, for Laquon Treadwell, after we just sat here and dunked on him and called him a selfish animal, I do want to give him some kudos, for making the final 53-man roster of the Colts. It's very easy when you're, a failed first-round pick, and it happens all the time. I follow a bunch of people on social media. You know that, right? It's very easy when you're a failed first-round pick to kind of just accept your fate, accept your reality. You're rich. You got the bag. You can go out to the club. You can pop it on Instagram. You can go out to five-star restaurants. You can do what you got to do. You can portray the image still of being an NFLer without actually having the actual NFL experience. Just ask Dejon Love. You know what I'm saying? Dejon Love knows all about it. It would have been very easy for Laquon Treadwell to just Dejon Love it, and fan fool and lie and cap. But no, Laquon Treadwell is a stand-up individual outside of this jersey situation. He's a stand-up individual and said, You know what? I'm going to continue to fight the good fight and continue to chase my dreams despite what it may look like, despite the success I didn't have early on in my career. So kudos to him for making the team. He should damn sure give Keenan Allen his number. Like 1,000% should be giving Keenan his number. And I believe if Keenan didn't get the DUI, he would have asked for that number. It's the bottom line. Top story of the night comes out of the NBA after 8-plus months of investigating. We finally got answers on the Clippers. We'll give them to you now.
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0: Linnell Willingham rocking out with you as we get you up to 3 a.m. Eastern time. Top story tonight in the world of sports is out of the NBA. After an 8+ month investigation, we finally have a punishment and some answers into the NBA's investigation into the Clippers. Kawhi Leonard and their owner, Steve Ballmer, they were alleged of circumventing the cap to pay Kawhi Leonard. And the punishment that was levied out today by Adam Silver and the association, we'll get to that coming up here momentarily. But I guess just on its surface, my initial reaction to seeing the headline itself that the Clippers are going to be facing this massive punishment, was it worth it? Was it worth it if you're the LA Clippers? Was it worth it? You did this. You tried to circumvent the cap to build what you thought was going to be a powerhouse in the Western Conference. Obviously, the Clippers have been anything but that since Kawhi's arrival to La La Land. It just hasn't been the case. The other thing I initially thought about when I first saw the headline is that Pablo Torre is a bad mama jamma. That's a dub for Big J journalism. That's what I would say. After Pablo Torre basically unearthed this whole thing, and there was speculation about how the NBA ultimately got wind of this. What we found out today in the 36-page summary of the investigation was that the investigation began immediately following the conclusion of a certain episode of Pablo Torre Finds Out. So basically, if it wasn't for Pablo Torre, the Clippers, Steve Ballmer, Kawhi would have got off scot-free. Makes me wonder, right? Do you think the NBA knew about this? And it's a situation where if Pablo Torre didn't out them publicly, they would have just let things fly under the radar. Is that a possibility in this situation? I can't help but think that it is. This is slimy. This is nasty. It's trifling with a capital T. But it's not surprising. It's not surprising, and here is why. I think, and this is maybe me just being a conspiracy theorist, but like, I am almost certain that other teams are paying players under the table, right? I'm pretty sure it's something that happens across the landscape of pro sports. Does it happen at this large of a scale? Probably not. I don't know if anyone's stupid enough or as stupid as Kawhi and Uncle Dennis to put a team's feet to the fire the way that they did, to ask for the brazen amounts that they did. It's crazy how we ultimately got here. Remember, a couple of weeks ago when we spoke about this, the NBA released a statement basically shooting down the credibility of investigative reporters Ramona Shelbourne, Baxter Holmes, and Don Van Atta. And they said at that time, when our investigation is concluded and wrapped up, you'll have all the details. We now have all the details, and I believe that the NBA owes an apology to Ramona Shelbourne, Don Van Atta, and Baxter Holmes. Without a shadow of a doubt, they owe them an apology. They do. Those of you that are just now joining us, here is the skinny in terms of what happened. The NBA today announced their punishment for the Los Angeles Clippers and basically announced that, hey, we did find you guilty for violating salary cap circumvention rules in this case involving Kawhi Leonard. The NBA released a statement today. They said after a near year-long investigation, they found a pattern of misconduct and multiple significant rules violations by the Clippers organization. A prior offender of the salary cap circumvention rules. I want to double click on that piece for a second. The NBA is telling you that, hey, Clippers are a repeat offender here. This ain't their first time getting caught with their hand in the cookie jar. It's not. If this is your second time getting caught, you should get the hammer put down on you. You should get the hammer put down on you. Just like in life. A lot of y'all out there probably got kids. When your kid disobeys you for the first time, you give him a little tap on the hand. It ain't nothing too severe. You might yell. But that second time, you had a lot less patience for BS, right? Which is why, to me, the fact that Adam Silver gave out this cupcake, sweetheart-ass punishment, despite knowing this is their second time violating this rule, it's a joke. It is an absolute joke. A damn near year-long investigation for Adam Silver in the NBA to give out this BS-ass punishment. Adam Silver can't be taken seriously as a commissioner based off of the punishments that he levied out to Kawhi and the Clippers. Argue with somebody you love. Hopefully that's me. That's the reality of it. He cannot be taken seriously. How the hell does Kawhi Leonard, who clearly was found guilty in this situation, there are several smoking guns that lead back to the Clippers, that lead back to Kawhi and Uncle Dennis and Steve Ballmer and Lawrence Frank. The NBA's got all the evidence you could have. Yet Kawhi doesn't get a suspension. Yet Kawhi doesn't have his contract voided. All he gets is a measly-ass $700,000 fine. I know there's somebody out there working hard on that overnight shift saying, $700,000, brother, that's a pretty big fine. Small thing to a giant, baby. It's a small thing to a giant. Kawhi and Uncle Dennis' ass are swimming in it. Swimming in it. So no, a $700,000 fine isn't enough for Kawhi Leonard. And the embarrassing piece about all of this for the NBA, the piece that's the most disgusting to me. There was precedent. There was precedent for a case like this. Joe Smith, back in 2000, had his contract voided. His Bird rights were vacated. And if I'm not mistaken, he was suspended for the entirety of the 2000 season. So for the Clippers to be repeat offenders in this and still get a sweetheart deal cut by the NBA, cut by Adam Silver, it makes me question the legitimacy of the investigation. The other piece of this that is mind-numbing, that is head-scratching, is the piece of news that we got earlier from ESPN NBA insider Shams Charania. One thing that always had been in doubt since this investigation took place was whether or not that trade between Toronto and LA would actually go through or not. Shams Charania of ESPN gave us the answer to that million-dollar question.
1: Well, Amina, his contract was not voided. He was not suspended. So all systems are a go. Everything is on track for Kawhi Leonard to be traded now to the Toronto Raptors. This was the last piece of information the Raptors were waiting on for this investigation to conclude, to go forward with the trade. The full expectation around the Raptors and around Kawhi Leonard in the league is that this trade will be going through in the next few days.
0: So despite getting caught red-handed, Kawhi essentially gets rewarded with this trade going through still. And the Clippers essentially being rewarded as well with the trade going through. Here is why. Adam Silver, as a part of the punishment for the Los Angeles Clippers, the Clippers forced to forfeit 5 straight first-round draft picks from the year 2029 to the year 2033. why is it a big deal that this Raptors trade went through? As a result of the Raptors trade, the Clippers will receive draft picks in 2031 and 2033. So essentially, Adam Silver did not strip or force the Clippers to forfeit 5 first-round draft picks. It was only 3. How are we supposed to take you serious as a league? How are we supposed to respect you as an authority if you're not going to be consistent? That's the sad part about all of this. The NBA did their job here in terms of the investigation. But I believe, like I said a moment ago, the more and more I think about this, the more I believe within my heart of hearts that Adam Silver and the NBA never wanted to conduct this investigation. They never wanted to conduct this investigation. And the only reason that it's being conducted is because of Pablo Torre. If it was not for Pablo Torre, this would not be on the NBA's desk. It wouldn't. It would have flew right under the radar. Because as I continue to say, I believe this behavior happens elsewhere across pro sports, specifically in the NBA. I believe it does. But when Pablo Torre provides the smoking gun to the NBA and divulges the details that he did, the NBA can't just sit on his hands and turn a blind eye. They had to do something. The punishment that we saw levied out today from the NBA, even though it wasn't severe enough, from my vantage point, they had to levy out this punishment. Because if they didn't, they look like frauds. Here's the irony in all of it. They still look like frauds, despite levying out the punishment. They're in a lose-lose situation with this. That alien-faced dweeb Adam Silver, grow a pair. Get some backbone, pal. Jeez. But this is what I said earlier, and it's like, dude, I don't know what the solution is. He works for the owners. So, of course, he's not going to punish them and hold them as accountable as he can. That's not in Adam Silver's best interest. It's not in Adam Silver's best interest to hold the NBA and its owners accountable. It's not. They're the ones that cut his checks. You hold them accountable, you may not have a job soon. It's the reality of it, guys. It's sad that we've gotten here. I feel bad, essentially, for Steve Ballmer. Why do I feel bad for Steve Ballmer? Because Pablo Torre snitched on him. That's why I feel bad for Steve Ballmer. Should Pablo Torre be getting heat in this situation? Or is everyone okay with this form of snitching? And I don't believe in snitching. Like, snitching is a phrase that was created. When I say I don't believe in snitching, let me retrace my steps. When I say I don't believe in snitching, like, man, you got to do what you got to do to get justice, right? Firm believer in that. In this situation, though, I don't think Pablo was snitching because he has it out for the Clippers. Pablo was snitching because Pablo wants that sack. Pablo wants that cream. Cash rules everything around me. He wants the bag. And guess what this investigation did? Guess what him unearthing this story did? It got him the bag. Exclusive partnership with The Athletic. I know Pablo Torre finds out is going to make his way to Netflix before we know it. If it's not already on Netflix, by the way. Imagine Pablo Torre and chilling. I can't believe it, though. I thought when this punishment came out, I was going to be like, oh, my God, the Clippers. They got punished 5 first-round picks. Can I ask this million-dollar question? why is it not effective immediately? Why are they not getting docked of the picks until 2029? In the real world, when you commit a crime and you get sentenced, you don't wait 4 years to serve your punishment. You don't. It's not the way the world works. So again, the NBA, every chance they've gotten in this situation, have looked out for the Clippers. Every chance that the NBA has gotten this situation, they have looked out for the Clippers. To the point where I don't know if Adam Silver is trustworthy. In the NCAA, we're seeing LSU versus the SEC right now. We saw the Big 12 versus Texas Tech. I believe that Adam Silver, in his decision-making right now as commissioner, is so horrendous that the local courts should take away the governing power that Adam Silver has. This was such a piss-poor use of judgment to me. And maybe I'm overstating it. Maybe I'm exaggerating. Maybe I'm geeked up about it. But no, I expected, if the findings of Baxter Holmes and Don Van Natta and company were true, and according to that 36-page document, not only was their findings true, they didn't even have all of the details. The Clippers in this situation, guys, lied to the investigators on multiple occasions. They flat out lied. Could you imagine? You commit a crime, let's say you rob a bank and it goes under the radar. But then Linnell and D-Day get on Westwood One Sports Night and say, you know what? There's this guy out there who robbed a bank, and now people are on your case. And then the damn FBI shows up at your door. It would behoove you to act as if you don't know why they're there. You know. You get it. I'm totally stunned, though, that this is the punishment that was levied out. I thought we were going to see Kawhi's contract get voided. I thought the trade ultimately wasn't going to go through. The fact that they lied to the investigators during this and still got off with a sweet punishment is beyond me. One of the biggest saviors of this situation. If you're a Clipper fan out there and you're looking for somebody to thank, if you're a Raptor fan out there for that matter, and you're looking for someone to thank, look no further than the president of basketball operations for the Clippers, Lawrence Frank. His snitching essentially lessened the blow for himself and essentially the Clippers. And to me, that is total BS. His snitching ultimately lessened the blow. How? He saved the day. The suspension that was levied out by the NBA to Lawrence Frank is a 6-month suspension that will allow him to return in time for the 2027 draft, where the Clippers have a first round pick. He also would be back in charge for free agency 2027, where the Clippers are going to have upwards of $50 million in cap space. I mean, I don't know how else to put it. Adam Silver in the NBA giving the Clippers, to me, a sweetheart deal. A sweetheart deal. It's BS as far as I'm concerned. This is a horrible look for the NBA. A black eye. And to me, they cannot be trusted. What's even more disgusting about all of this is, despite the overwhelming mountain of evidence, the Clippers are still not accepting fault in this situation. That's the nasty part about it. 310-840-4910 is the number here on Westwood One Sports. And I want to open up the phones on this. First and foremost, do you believe the punishment was fair that Adam Silver levied out? Should Kawhi have been suspended for this? And then the biggest thing to me is this. Should the NBA have allowed this trade to still go through despite all of the evidence that they have? Your calls, plus we'll dive in to the relationship of Uncle Dennis and the Clippers next here on Westwood One Sports Night. The wait is over. 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
0: 310-840-4910, the number here on Westwood One Sports Tonight. Youngest in charge, getting you up to 3 a.m. Eastern time. We officially have a verdict when it comes to the NBA and their punishment levied down on the L.A. Clippers as a result of the Clippers circumventing the salary cap. The NBA found that the Clippers were indeed guilty of circumventing the salary cap for star Kawhi Leonard. And the 36-page summary that was dropped gives you all the details of this. And there are a couple of key parties in this that were very stupid. Steve Ballmer was an idiot throughout the course of this process. President of Basketball Operations Lawrence Frank was a certified jackass during this situation. Their president of business operations, Gillian Zucker, lied to investigators, misled investigators. Stupidity. You know who else acted a damn fool throughout the process? I don't know how they acted throughout the investigation and how cooperative they were, but Uncle Dennis, Dennis Robertson, the uncle of Kawhi Leonard, he was honestly the driving force behind this happening. The Clippers ended up being punished also for failing to report improper solicitations for income opportunities made by Uncle Dennis. And Kawhi, through Uncle Dennis, was found to have pressured the Clips into these arrangements. Yet Kawhi only receiving a $700,000 fine and is free to go to the Toronto Raptors. 310-840-4910 is the number. Is the punishment that's been levied out by the NBA, one, is it fair? And then the other piece of this, should the NBA have allowed this trade to go through between the Los Angeles Clippers and the Toronto Raptors? In terms of the specific details of the punishment, if you're just getting the opportunity to join us here tonight on Westwood One Sports Night, the Clippers forced to forfeit five consecutive first-round picks beginning, and this is the key caveat here, which I think is total BS, that doesn't start till 2029, man. It's 2026. They're not going to have to forfeit draft picks until 2029, guys. They've got 2 years to deal with this, which I don't understand for the life of me. Why in the hell are they not being stripped of draft capital immediately? Why are they not being stripped of draft capital immediately? You know what I just thought in real time? Maybe they're not being stripped of draft capital in real time because of the trade. No? Has nothing to do with it. I'm reaching when I say that, probably. It's another example of Adam Silver doing a favor for his boss. Adam Silver is run by the

0: the owners. So to think that there was going to be some severe fine and punishment levied out was always a pipe dream from my vantage point. But now that we have the actual details, you can see where, like, yeah, we tried to levy out a punishment and be serious about this, but we can't. You're not docking and stripping them of picks until 2029. And then Lawrence Frank only being suspended 6 months to me is fascinating. President of basketball ops Gillian Zucker receiving a 1 year suspension. Steve Ballmer receiving a 1 year suspension. Yet Lawrence Frank only suspended for 6 months. And according to the 26-page document, the only reason that Lawrence Frank is being suspended 6 months and not a year is because he cooperated during an investigation where everybody and their mothers chose not to cooperate and chose to be shady and lie. The NBA rewarded Lawrence Frank for his good-spirited cooperation.
1: It's America, baby. Take a plea deal.
0: This isn't real life, though. This is sports.
1: Yeah, but it
0: you'd be able to take
1: life.
0: A plea deal in the NBA.
1: A billion-dollar situation here. You'd be like, hey, you tell us something, and we're going to be nice to you. I don't understand, though, how he's going to go back and look at his boss.
0: After snitching.
1: Steve Ballmer. Well, can you snitch on a billionaire? I don't think billionaires have the right to be, oh, he snitched. No, if you're a billionaire acting up, you're acting up. You're more of a villain than a guy snitching.
0: I mean, he snitched, talking about Lawrence Frank. I see why Steve Ballmer would be pissed. Maybe it was, and we don't know the exact details of this yet. I think the snitching of Lawrence Frank ultimately allowed the investigators to find out that Gillian Zucker was lying. I think it's all connected and intertwined. And the biggest snitch of them all here is Pablo Torre.
1: That's journalism.
0: Yeah. Is it, though, or is it snitching? It's journalism.
1: No, it's journalism.
0: It's journalism.
1: The funny thing is the NBA didn't need Lawrence Frank. Like, they didn't need anyone to say anything. Pablo Torre ironed this thing out beautifully. And he basically hand-gave them all of the documents, and then the NBA sat on their hands for nearly a full calendar year before they came to this decision.
0: To their credit, they had to corroborate the evidence. I totally get that. I understand not wanting to just trust and go off of the merit of Pablo Torre, who, moving forward, is probably the most credible journalist in America. It's all fascinating to me that we got to this point. It's fascinating to me that this is the actual punishment. Am I overreacting to the punishment? 310-840-4910 is the number. Do you believe that the punishment levied down by the NBA is, one, fair? And then, should the trade between the Clippers and the Raptors been allowed to go through? The reason why I'm saying no to that question is because a part of the punishment is the Clippers have to forfeit 5 consecutive first-round picks. As a result of the trade, they get to pocket 2 first-round picks, meaning they're only going to be stripped of 3 picks. And they're not going to be consecutively either. So that's where it's like, this situation is stupid. And as I led off the show saying, man, Adam Silver, that alien face Bama, I mean, it's a total black eye for him in the NBA. He should have his ability to govern the league stripped away from him after this situation. It is not a good look. And clearly there's some favoritism being shown. You have a smoking gun here. Yet you didn't drop the hammer. 310-840-4910 is the number. If you're just now joining us, the NBA and Commissioner Silver officially levying down their punishment to the LA Clippers after they found them guilty of circumventing the cap for star Kawhi Leonard, a $30 million fine levied out to the organization. Their owner, Steve Ballmer, suspended a year. Their president of basketball ops, Lawrence Frank, suspended 6 months. And the Clippers are going to have to forfeit 5 consecutive first-round picks, beginning in 2029.

0: And then Kawhi Leonard, the only thing Kawhi has got to deal with is he's got to pay the league $700,000. Is the punishment that was levied down by the NBA, one, is it fair? And then should the NBA have allowed this trade to go through between the Raptors and the Los Angeles Clippers? 310-840-4910. TJ is in Detroit. What's going on, TJ?
1: Listen to this. So a year ago to the date, Pablo Torre literally predicted this. He said once he is outing Kawhi in the Clippers organization, he is coming for the New York Knicks and Jalen Brunson. And it's not the first time that he's predicted something far beyond it actually happened. So I think on top of the gambling allegations with all the stuff with basketball right now, I think we're going to see something far more worse coming down this road. And it's not just Kawhi.
0: Do you think this is the tip of the iceberg?
1: I really do, because Pablo Torre, he's done his research, and a lot of podcasts from previous players have trashed him and basically talked down on him. And now that I think about it, this might affect him as well. So far, Pablo has been right about everything that he has put out there. Well, mostly everything, 80%. And that's more than these sports journalists are reporting.
0: That's the crazy part about it. It's just how accurate he was in his reporting, man. I appreciate the call. 310-840-4910 is the number. We have the details of the punishment levied out from the NBA to the Clippers and Kawhi Leonard. Is the punishment fair, first and foremost? And then should Commissioner Silver have allowed the deal to go through between the Raptors and the Los Angeles Clippers? 310-840-4910 is the number. If you're just joining us, the punishment for the Clippers, 5 consecutive first-round picks have to be forfeited, a $30 million fine, Steve Ballmer suspended a year, Lawrence Frank, the president of basketball ops, suspended a year, their president of business operations, Gillian Zucker, suspended a year without pay, and then Kawhi Leonard must pay the league $700,000. He's still going to get traded, though, to the Toronto Raptors, and as a result of that, the Clippers will get a 2031 first and a 2033 first. 310-840-4910. Is the punishment fair, and should the NBA have allowed this trade to go through in the first place? Your calls next here on What's Up One Sports Night.
2: 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Will Arch Manning live up to the hype? And what will Lane Kiffin's first season at LSU look like? Tons of questions with answers coming fast. Westwood One Sports.
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0: Bellingham, kicking it to you as we get you up to 3 a.m. Eastern time. We're going to get back into the National Football League coming up in about 15 minutes. A quarterback from the class of 2023 telling his team, no, I don't want the bag. We'll give you the details on that coming up in about 15 minutes. Appreciate you all being here, though, man. However you choose to do so, you can lock in with one of our over 200-plus affiliates out there nationwide on the AM-FM dial. You can hit us up on YouTube. Just search Westwood One Sports Night. What we're chewing on right now is this. After a near year-long investigation from the NBA into the Clippers and Steve Ballmer and whether or not they were circumventing the cap for Kawhi Leonard, after that investigation wrapped up, we now have the punishment that's going to be levied out to the Clippers, forced to forfeit five consecutive first-round picks starting in 2029, a $30 million fine for the organization, owner Steve Ballmer suspended a year, president of business ops Gillian Zucker suspended for a year, president of basketball ops Lawrence Frank suspended for 6 months, and then Kawhi must pay the league $700,000. I believe the punishment that Adam Silver levied down, it's an embarrassment for the NBA, and he can't be taken seriously as a commissioner based off of the punishment that he levied out to the Clippers as well as Kawhi Leonard. From your vantage point, knowing what you know and hearing what we've told you all here tonight, is the punishment fair that Adam Silver...
1: 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Seattle is favored to beat New England in the season opener. They are currently trading at 61%, meaning a $100 trade pays out $100.

0: 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Trade yours on Kelce, America's number one prediction market platform. Seattle is favored to beat New England in the season opener. They are currently trading at 61%, meaning a $100 trade pays out $154 if they win the season opener. 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
1: Cap. These athletes are at their prime of their careers, and if they are willing to do something that colors outside of the lines, I'm not even sure how upset me or any individual could really be at that. I'm just kind of wondering what you guys think about that perspective.
2: I'm not going to say I'm upset at anybody. I think Kawhi is stupid as hell for trying this. He's too talented of a player, and it's literally one of the game's all-time greats, now having his reputation tarnished because he's being greedy trying to get extra cash. Like, it's silly. He didn't need to do it. It makes me assume that he's financially irresponsible because, brother, you're already making millions on top of millions on top of millions. Why do you need even more? I think it's a total bad look on Kawhi Leonard. I appreciate the call. As far as, is this the first time that this has happened? We had the situation back in the early 2000s, Joe Smith and the T-Wolves. And in that situation, which we've referenced several times tonight, Joe Smith had his contract voided, and I believe he was suspended for a year as well. So the fact that Kawhi Leonard escaped this with no suspension, it's head-scratching, to say the least, man. I couldn't believe it. And then the trade gets pushed through. So basically, the five first-round picks is supposed to be this big. That's the headline of the punishment. It's five first given up. Yet you allowed the trade to go through, awarding them two first-round picks.
3: I don't think David Stern was perfect. In fact, I think there's a lot of flaws that he had in his rule of the NBA. But sometimes a situation like this does make you miss the iron fist that he ruled with. Because right now, Adam Silver is ruling with a pizza party.
2: I mean, it's embarrassing, dude. And the biggest stain on David Stern's reputation was probably like not letting that Kobe trade go through, or not letting the Chris Paul trade rather go through that would have teamed those two up back in the day. I think that's probably his biggest blemish. But outside of that, man, I don't know. And I want to give Adam Silver the benefit of the doubt, dog. I do. I think the league is in a great spot. I think they're continuing to make money. I don't know, man. This is a awful look for the NBA, and I think we're at a point now where we have to seriously question, hey, is Adam Silver fit for the job?
3: Never wrong, just early. I've been screaming this from the mountaintops. No is the answer to that. He's really good at expanding the NBA from an international standpoint, but honestly, it's basketball. It's pretty easy. It's a pretty easy sell, right? That's like selling water to somebody who's been stuck in the desert for a week. They're going to buy it pretty quickly because they want it. That's the only thing that he's done. Just becoming a billion-dollar operation and rising the cap, well, anyone's going to do that. You're the NBA, for crying out loud.
2: Yeah.
3: So I have a question for you because I think this is actually far more important. Not long-term, but it's far more interesting. What do they do with the picks?
2: The picks that the Clippers are not going to have?
3: What do they do with them? Because there's some creative ways.
2: Round, I guess.
3: Well, there's some creative ways that they could make some things very interesting. Hey, winner of the NBA Cup, you get a first-round pick. We got an open one.
2: Wow.
3: Hey, you want to win the dunk contest for your team? Team gets first-round pick. All of a sudden, contest has some superstars in it. Has some players that average more than 4.3 points a game in it.
2: You just unearthed something that may run wild. What about giving the NBA Cup winner the first round pick?
3: All of a sudden,
2: they don't have to just delete it.
3: No, you have this thing that people will clearly go to bat for. I mean, I don't know how many drafts are going to be in years to come the same way that this year's NBA draft was, but we had known for years that the 2026 NBA draft was so unbelievably highly sought after that teams would give anything just to get as many first-round picks or a first-round pick

0: So what happens if in like 2032, you know, such and such's son ends up being a stud and everybody wants it? Hey, go fight for the NBA Cup. Get a first round pick and pop it right at the end of the lottery.
1: I think that is fascinating. 310-840-4910. Clippers are going to get stripped of five consecutive first round picks beginning in 2029. What should the NBA do with the pick? Should they just have it floating to the ether? Or should they have the winner of the NBA Cup get awarded that first round pick that would have belonged to the Clippers? Should they have the dunk contest be more incentivized, saying, hey, look at us. If you have a member of your team that participates in this thing and he wins, guess what? You get the first round pick. Same thing for the three-point contest. Hey, you win and your team gets the pick. That would be fascinating. But Adam Silver's got his head too far up his ass to think about something like that. What a brilliant idea.
0: I mean, you got to break the fourth wall a little bit. You got to have a little bit of self-deprecation. Hey, this bad thing happened. What is the best that we can make out of the bad thing without just throwing the first-round pick away?
1: Because that's essentially what's happening here. Is they're trying to just burn the pick away and have it float into the ether like it never existed. I think the idea of having teams compete for it is brilliant. Brilliant. And the NBA Cup, something that they're pushing. They got TV rights deals involving it. They're pushing it hard. They want participation, and they want the give-a-damn level to be high about it. You make the winner of the NBA Cup receive a first-round pick, I guarantee you the games will be a little better. Now, to the NBA's credit, the NBA Cup games have been competitive. They have been. 310-840-4910 is the number here on Westwood One Sports Night. The Clippers officially finding out their fate after the NBA levied out a punishment that strips them of five first-round picks in consecutive years. $30 million fine to the organization. Their owner, Steve Ballmer, suspended for a calendar year. President of Business Ops, Jillian Zucker, suspended for a year. And then their president of basketball operations, Lawrence Frank, suspended for a half a season. Kawhi Leonard ducks the suspension, doesn't get his contract voided, but is asked to return $700,000 to the NBA. That's the punishment. Question is this at 310-840-4910. Is the punishment legitimate? Is it fair? And then, with the picks that are going to be sacrificed and forfeited by the Clippers, what should the NBA do with it? Your calls next here on Westwood One Sports Night.
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0: Sports Night. 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
1: We're going to get back into the National Football League coming up here momentarily on Westwood One Sports Night. Youngest in charge, Linnell Willingham, getting you up to 3 a.m. Eastern Time. What a show it has been, man. We're officially 1 week away from the start of the National Football League season. Massive, massive weekend coming up in college football. Clemson, LSU, the game that everyone's got under the microscope. I'm eager for the matchup that we got coming up on Monday night to wrap up week number one of the regular season, or the matchup that we have coming up on Sunday night, between Louisville.

0: and Ole Miss, super duper excited for that. Ole Miss, I think I'm a little bit more bullish on the Rebels than everyone else is because I'm a mark for one Trinidad Chambliss. We'll talk a little bit of college football before we get out of here as well. Coach Prime and the Buffaloes in action tomorrow night as well. So we'll take a peek at Colorado and Georgia Tech as well. 310-840-4910. Kawhi Leonard and the Clippers finding out their fate after a near year-long investigation. The NBA levying out some pretty big punishments. I say that facetiously. I don't feel like Adam Silver and company did a good enough job levying out punishments. I don't think that the punishment deters the behavior. You know what I'm saying? I don't think the punishment from Adam Silver would stop another team from participating in what the Clippers did, man. And Pablo Torre, damn it. If it wasn't for Pablo Torre, this doesn't happen. I am convinced of it. If it wasn't for Pablo Torre bringing this to the NBA's attention, this thing never gets investigated. 36-page summary of the investigation released earlier today, and in that summary, it was divulged that, yeah, after the Pablo Torre episode, we got on this thing immediately. The punishment that was levied out is what, to me, is very much under question. Clippers stripped of 5 consecutive first-round picks starting in 2029. $30 million fine. Kawhi not going to get a suspension, not going to have his contract voided, but he's going to have to pay $700K to the league. This trade with the Raptors also going through, which to me kind of takes away from the severity of the punishment of stripping the Clippers of 5 first-round picks, because in that Raptors deal, what does LA get in return? 2 first-round picks. Do you think the punishment being levied out from the NBA is fair? And then should the NBA have allowed this trade to go through? 310-840-4910. Eric is in Louisville. What's up, Eric? That's tough. Let's get into the NFL here while we got a second. I do want to double-click on the Kawhi thing in the final hour of power, because Denton came up with something that, I mean, literally knocked my socks off. And I'm almost, you know how when you hear a good idea and then you think the good idea is, like, realistic? If it doesn't happen, if Denton's idea doesn't come to fruition and Adam Silver and company don't decide to have teams play for that first-round pick, I'd be highly disappointed. What a great idea. And then you're adding incentive to the NBA Cup, which otherwise has zero incentive to it. So I'm on board for it. NFL season gets underway in 6 days. Wednesday night football, Seahawks, Patriots, a rematch of the Super Bowl. The NFL season is going to be fun. And this offseason has been fun. There's been plenty of drama, plenty of storylines. We had the Mike Vrabel, Diana Russini situation. We had, the situation in the Giants with Mr. Tisch. It's been an eventful offseason, man. Josh Jacobs getting suspended, the Brandon Ayuk saga. So many different things and storylines to talk about this offseason. One storyline we've been paying close attention to is the extension possibilities for 2 quarterbacks drafted in 2023, Bryce Young of the Panthers and then C.J. Stroud of the Houston Texans. What I read earlier today, honestly, I didn't believe it at first. And as I sit here tonight on the show, with an hour and some change left to go, I still don't know if I believe it. Here's the report. The report is that C.J. Stroud, who is currently negotiating with the Texans on a long-term deal, the report is C.J. Stroud turned down an extension that would have comfortably put him in the $50 million per year club with the hopes of joining Dak Prescott in the $60 million per year club. If this report is true, and I want to reiterate that I am not 100% sure how true the report is, because no way. If this report is true, and C.J. Stroud has already turned down an extension from Houston that pays him $50 million annually. If his ass turned that down, he deserves whatever deal comes to him. If he decides to turn that deal down, he deserves whatever happens to him in 2026, he can't complain about it. First and foremost, a deal that pays C.J. Stroud $50 million annually, that would put him within the top 10, top 12 in terms of AAV in the NFL at the quarterback position. If you're C.J. Stroud, what do you think that you're worth, pal? What have you done in the NFL to garner a $60 million per year contract? I cannot believe. If I'm Nick Caserio, you're better than me, Nick. I would have laughed at his ass. If I was Nick Caserio negotiating a contract with C.J. Stroud and him and his camp came to the negotiating table asking for a deal that paid him $60 million annually, I would laugh his ass out. I would belly laugh at him. I would be in tears. What has he done to merit that? What has he done to earn that sort of deal? Nothing. Now, I'm not trying to take away his rookie year and what he accomplished. Not at all what I'm trying to do. $60 million annually? He wants to be essentially the highest paid quarterback in football. Pat Mahomes, with his 8-year extension that he signed, is making $63 million annually. Dak, second highest paid, making $60 million annually. Stafford, Jordan Love, Trevor Lawrence, Joe Burrow, Josh Allen, all tied at $55 million annually. Goff, 53, Purdy, 53, Herbert, 52.5, Lamar, 52, Hurts, 51, Watson, 46. If he would have got a deal that paid him $50 million annually, I think you take that. I don't know if that deal was actually offered to him, though. That is the thing that I keep going back to. I don't know if that was offered. But if it was, ladies and gentlemen, if it was, and C.J. Stroud turned it down, what a dumb, terrible decision. Not a smart move at all if you're C.J. Stroud. I don't know. Short of winning the Super Bowl, is there anything that C.J. Stroud could do to prove he's worth $60 million annually? I highly doubt it. I highly doubt it. Which is why I keep going back to the credibility of the report. And I'm not trying to poo-poo on the report. It's almost me trying to give Stroud the benefit of the doubt. I hope he's not this ignorant. C.J. Stroud, rep by David Mulugeta, if I'm not mistaken. Here's the crazy part about it. At least with C.J. Stroud asking for $60 million annually, I may have to do a lot of bending and twisting of arms, but I could at least talk you into that potentially, right? You couldn't talk me into paying Bryce Young $60 million annually. There's nothing you could do. You'd have to have a gun to my head to make me pay Bryce Young $60 million annually, and I may tell you to shoot me. Honestly, like, crazy that we've gotten here, though. I respect the confidence, I guess, of C.J. Stroud. This is a clear, strong example of betting on yourself. But, like, you got to be smart at the end of the day when it comes to betting on yourself. I believe he plays well this year. I believe he's able to bounce back. I believe he looks like the guy we saw in 2024 and 2023. That's the thing. Last year, he missed some games due to injury, had a concussion. I still don't think he was bad last year. Like 19 touchdowns to 8 picks. Not great. But I still don't believe he was bad last year. The thing that I really appreciated from C.J. Stroud last year, he took only 23 sacks. The year prior, he started 17 games. He took 52 sacks. His rookie year started just 15 games, took 38 sacks. He's got to get better at making plays off schedule. It's part of the reason why I'd have some hesitancy, right, to pay him $60 million annually because I don't know how much he elevates guys around him. The reality is, though, I think Stroud should be more motivated to get a deal done than Houston. Like, if you're Houston, you feel like you're a quarterback away from being the best team in football. Legitimately. If you are the Houston Texans, you feel like you're quality quarterback play away from being considered the clear-cut best team in the NFL. You've got it going on defense. It's a historically good defense, one that's good enough to win a title. You're well-coached. You've got a super shrewd executive in Nick Caserio that drafts well. You've got a young up-and-coming star receiver in Nico Collins. I love the Houston Texans. I do. I love C.J. Stroud. I wonder how much longer this marriage lasts. Because if you're Houston, I think you have to be very, very diligent here. If you're Houston, you have to be very, very careful. Who is more important to your success? C.J. Stroud or the pieces around C.J. Stroud? Nico Collins, your defense, Dalton Schultz. If I'm Houston, man, I feel like, man, with as good of a supporting cast as we have to offer, I wouldn't be geeked up to pigeonhole myself into C.J. Stroud. I wouldn't. Do you want him to be the long-term answer for you? Of course you do. Of course you do. That's the best-case scenario if you're Houston, is C.J. Stroud being your long-term answer at quarterback. But the reality is you're in a very unique window right now if you're Houston. And you're paying guys. You paid Lasseter. You paid Stingley. You paid Will Anderson. You're in a very unique window right now where your core is intact. All you need is a quarterback. All you need is a quarterback. And the moment you decide to break the bank for C.J. Stroud and pay him $50, $60 million annually, you take away from your ability to build up the rest of the roster around him, something that I think has been a big part and extremely instrumental to his success to start.
1: Yeah, you did bring up an interesting point. What does he have to do to reach whatever that number, that magic number? If they offered him a deal, let's just say it was 50, maybe it was 52, right? We'll say, hey, they offered him $52 million a year. And he says, I think I'm worth 58 or 60 or whatever it is, because there's a pretty big gap between Dak and whoever's second, right? What is the magic number that he needs to hit? Is there a magic number? Because if they win the Super Bowl, are they winning the Super Bowl because of C.J. Stroud? No.
0: That's what I'm saying here. So, like, Denton, this is so crazy because I believe in C.J. Stroud as a talent. The one thing that we haven't discussed all offseason when talking about Stroud is the dollar amount. We've all agreed that, yeah, they should pay him. Yeah, they should pay him. Once I hit a dollar amount, if he's asking for $60 million annually, the Houston Texans cannot do that. C.J. Stroud at this point has not shown anything to be worthy of a $60 million per year contract. He's asking to be one of the highest paid quarterbacks in football. His play hasn't warranted that to this point. And if you're Houston, you can't let your emotions influence your decision making here. You drafted C.J. Stroud. You watched C.J. Stroud grow up. You've watched him develop into a young man. Great. Might be time to move on. Because with as talented as his roster is, the Texans are a quarterback away from being the best team in the NFL. They are.
1: So they're like 12 dudes that are getting over $50 million. I want to go down this list, and you tell me if you would take C.J. Stroud or whichever quarterback it is. Is that fair?
0: Sure.
1: All right, we'll get the first one out of the way. Mahomes.
0: Mahomes. Take him, Mahomes.
1: Prescott. At 60 a year.
0: Take him, Dak.
1: Those are the top two, the only two guys that have 60. At $55 million a year, Joe Burrow.
0: Taking Joe Burrow.
1: At 55, Josh Allen.
0: Taking Josh Allen.
1: At 55, Jordan Love.
0: Mm. I think they're even.
1: Okay, we'll push. So we got like a lot to a push to nothing. At 55, Trevor Lawrence.
0: Even. I may take Trevor Lawrence over C.J. Stroud.
1: I would take Trevor Lawrence.
0: Over I would C. take C. Trevor Stroud. Lawrence, yeah.
1: Matt Stafford.
0: Matt Stafford, yeah.
1: At $53 million, Jared Goff.
0: C.J. Stroud.
1: At $53 million, Brock Purdy. Mm.
0: C.J. Stroud.
1: At $52.5 million, Justin Herbert.
0: C.J. Stroud.
1: Over Herbert?
0: Over Herbert, yeah. I think Herbert's a joke. His playoff performances have colored how I view him as a quarterback, yes.
1: Tough season when Stroud threw four interceptions, but I'll let you have that one. Lamar Jackson.
0: First playoff blunder of his career, though. This has been routine for Justin Herbert. Who was the last guy you just named?
1: Lamar Jackson.
0: Oh, well, come on. I mean, Lamar.
1: And then rounding out, this is the final guy that's making over 50 a year, Jalen Hurts.
0: God, that's tough. I'll probably go with Jalen Hurts.
1: That's your man, Jalen Hurts. I mean, those are the only guys, though. Like, you look down this, like, Deshaun's 46, but that's fake money because they were desperate. Daniel Jones is 44, and then, like, Darnold's 33.
0: Yeah.
1: Baker's 33. Like, he's turning down that kind of money. That's crazy.
0: When you rattle off these quarterbacks, it makes him look even more crazy. You're in this window. You're not in the window above it, for sure.
1: No.
0: You fall somewhere in between 12 and... He falls somewhere between 10 and 17 in terms of the best quarterbacks in football. Is that fair?
1: Yeah, I would say probably 12 and, you know, 12 and 18, something like that.
0: Some of these this or that's are interesting, too.
1: He feels a type of way because he knows there's a pretty good chance that four of the draft class immediately after him are going to be getting north of $50 million. I would say a pretty strong chance that all four of those dudes, Jaden Drake, Bo Nix, and Caleb Williams, if they have good years this year, they're all getting over $50 million.
0: How much do you go over 50, though, is the question. This is where, like, we have this conversation about, yeah, the salary cap's continuing to go up, but the cap, the contracts are going up at a higher rate than the cap is. That's the problem that exists right now. At what point, and I said this, Denton, about the wide receiver position. I don't believe there's ever going to be a time in the NFL where a wide receiver is worth $50 million annually. In Jamar Chase's deal, or Jackson Smith and Jigba's deal, rather, he just signed for $42 million on average.
1: Chase would be the one where I look at him and say,
0: 50, damn.
1: He's the only one. He's not now, but when he gets to that time
0: it's
1: where
0: coming,
1: the extension
0: though.
1: Comes, because he's 26. Mm-hmm. He started a nice podcast. he's 26. Like, the time is coming when he's going to get another deal, and that's going to be probably 45, not 50, but he'd be the only one right now.
0: Who's next in line to get paid? Could. Justin Jefferson is going to get paid before Jamar.
1: Yeah.
0: Because he signed his deal a year earlier.
1: Yeah, he got paid before. He came out a year earlier. Jamar didn't play that final year at LSU, the COVID year, and then came out.
0: AJ Brown's going to get paid. Amon-Ra's going to go to the table asking to get paid.
1: They ain't getting 50, though.
0: Chris Olave just got $31 million per this year.
1: Well, I'll tell you, the guy that's probably going to be the first wide receiver to get 50 is playing on Saturday this weekend.
0: Talking about Jeremiah Smith.
1: Yeah, I mean, Jeremiah Smith won that extension. Because, I mean, you think about it, if he lives up to what the hype is with him, and then given
0: I don't think he does. It's really, the expectations that they've set for this kid are out of this world.
1: He
0: might not even be the best wide receiver on his team.
1: He is.
0: Chris Henry Jr.
1: As a freshman.
0: It's going to be a star-studded freshman this year if the quarterback can get him the damn ball. But I'm saying, to your point, yes, he's great. The expectations, though, that have been placed for Jeremiah Smith are almost unattainable, if I'm being honest. But we'll see how it ultimately plays out. Health matters. 310-840-4910 is the number. C.J. Stroud, refusing a deal from Houston that would have put him in the $50 million per year club at the quarterback spot in hopes of getting a deal next offseason north of $60 million per. Smart move for C.J. Stroud or a dumb move for C.J. Stroud? Plus, one of the blue bloods of college football making a pretty controversial decision this week. We give you the details on that next. 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
2: 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Here's Linnell Willingham.
0: Yes, indeedy. Westwood One Sports Night continues with the youngest in charge, Linnell Willingham, carrying you up to 3 a.m. Eastern Time. The next thing that we're about to get into, honestly, I've been debating. Oh God, I kicked the mic again. I've been debating all day as like whether or not I want to get into this or not. Because I don't want to be insensitive to the situation, but I also want to be very straightforward and leave no, you know, no gray area in terms of where I stand. This weekend, Penn State University is adding a new football exhibit. It's actually happening today. Today, Penn State is adding a new football exhibit deemed the Paterno Family Football Experience Room. And the exhibit is really the most notable, like, remembrance of Coach Paterno on the university. At the university. He was fired, obviously, during the 2011 season. And Joe Paterno died on January 22nd of 2012. And 6 months after his death, the university removed his statue that stood outside of Beaver Stadium. And really ever since, Penn State has been very wishy-washy in terms of, like, how do we recognize Joe Pa? In 2024, a trustee brought up the idea to name the field at Beaver Stadium after Joe Paterno, but then withdrew it. The following year, the university sold the naming rights to a Pennsylvania-based company called West Shore Home. Obviously, everyone knows what happened with Joe Paterno. Before we talk about what happened in the off-the-field stuff, on the field, greatest coach in the history of the university, 409 games won in 46 years, inducted into the College Football Hall of Fame back in 07, but was accused of kind of putting some pretty nasty behavior, sweeping it under the rug. Here is my message to Penn State, man. All I ask out of Penn State is that you're consistent here. You can't remove the statue 6 months after he dies and then try to add a football exhibit on his behalf. Nothing about the situation, none of the facts or details of the situation have changed, right? The reality is what the reality is. Joe Paterno oversaw several kids being sexually harassed. Let's call it what it is. That's the allegation. That's why he got fired. It is what it is. The further away we get removed from that time period, it doesn't change what happened. It still happened. At the time, 6 months following you dismissing him, you felt so strongly that you decided to remove his statue. If you felt that strongly then, what's changed between then and now? Nothing. So what Penn State is showing is extreme, to me at least, extreme inconsistency in the handling of, scandal or not, a football university's icon. He's a legend of the program. The lack of consistency, though, with how they're handling him, to me, is fascinating. It's similar to the situation we spoke about a couple of months ago with the Bills and whether or not they're going to honor O.J. Simpson at their new stadium. It's actually a lot different of a situation, but it's similar in terms of, hey, we have this franchise icon that clearly means a lot to a lot of people within our program, but he's done some things that clearly we don't approve of and that don't align with our morals. How do we handle it moving forward? I don't know if Penn State needed to do anything to honor Joe Paterno any further. You've already drawn your line in the sand when it comes to him.
1: How much of this is a legitimate question. But how much of this do you think is, you know, when the events that took place, and then when it was brought to light, I mean, that was 15 years ago.
0: Yeah.
1: And the kids that you're welcoming onto campus now as freshmen, they don't know who Joe Paterno and Jerry Sandusky are. Unless you're like a college football sicko, if you're 18 years old, you don't know that. Because when the story was at its peak, you were like two. And then if you want to lie and be like, I was watching the news at two. Okay. But... You're 2 or 3 years old. Like with the OJ thing, I guess it's similar. I think most, with respect, most of the fans of OJ are in the later years of life. They're on the back nine.
0: But those folks that are buying them season tickets, they were raised on OJ, though. So I get what you're saying. Yeah. But to the
1: Sandusky, so you know what's crazy? Do you think they were? Or do you think they were raised on Jim Kelly?
0: That's true.
1: Because like the crazy thing is, like the OJ stuff happened. That was a long time ago.
0: It's all fascinating. With Joe Pa, though, like, man, the fact that I'm calling him Joe Pa. Like, what do you feel about how inconsistent they've been with all of this? Like, that's really my only issue here is, like, stand on business, for lack of a better phrase.
1: Well, so I don't think they ever wanted to stand on business. I think that's the problem.
0: They couldn't wait a year until the dude died to take his statue off right in front of the university.
1: Yeah, because they had so much pressure. I mean, just an unbelievable amount. So I've always been very, that whole dynamic has always been very, very odd to me because of his role or what it was or what it wasn't. If you're going to build a museum, first of all, like a museum about your history, as a football program is unique, but you know, if you're going to take
0: losers.
1: This route, it's impossible not to, because he was there for 40 years.
0: Yeah, he's the greatest coach in the history of your program.
1: He's one of the few. Like, that's what makes it difficult.
0: Well, when you were there as long as he was.
1: Yeah, exactly. Like, that's what makes it difficult. So if you're going to honor your own history, like, surely somebody had to think of that beforehand.
0: But, yeah. Even before the scandals started to come out, Denton, I thought Joe Paterno

0: was an overstayed his welcome anyway, man. How involved do you think Joe Paterno was from a football standpoint in the final 5 years of his career?
1: Oh, heavy.
0: Running around on a golf course.
1: Yeah, but you're still heavily. I mean, truthfully, him leaving the job is what killed him. That's always been my take. He was such a big football guy that when he left the football thing, it was too much. I think if this didn't happen, he would have lived probably like 4 or 5 years longer. That dude was football to the core. These colleges are weird, man. Like I know a lot of people think of the SEC as the ones that are just absolute sickos. If you're like a legit college program, you got a bunch of absolute sickos. Joe Paterno was a sicko, given the context of what we know now.
0: You're saying it as a form of endearment.
1: From like a football standpoint, like he was through and through. I know some people that were recruited by him in the later years, and they have echoed that sentiment to me.
0: I remember when that situation was happening, I was in like middle school and I was following the situation closely because I am a sports sicko. And at the time, man, I would just look at Joe Paterno and be like, what is he? And I know you just countered what I said, but I can't help but think, like, I see this old man on a golf cart and I think about the landscape of college football. Even back then, like Joe Paterno couldn't even garner out a yell. You know?
1: Like, I don't know that he needed to be a guy yelling a ton, but I'm picking up what you're putting down. So it's funny, though, because in 2009, they won 11 games. In 2008-2009, back-to-back years, they won 11 games. The state of college football at that particular time compared to what the state of college football is now are, like, so unbelievably different.
0: Countries.
1: Like, it's two different universes. Yeah. I mean, that dude won, you know, he played in the Rose Bowl. He coached in the Rose Bowl in 08. That's a big deal. Hell, even the Outback Bowl was a pretty big deal in 2010. You sleep on the Outback Bowl. I used to love the Outback
0: Bowl. No, the Outback Bowls were like, nah, that's just no funny. That's why I chuckle when you said that. Because, like, you know what? You damn right you sleep on the Outback Bowl. Couple of calls coming in on Joe Paterno. Paul's in Massachusetts. What's up, Paul?
2: Good evening, guys. How's everybody doing?
0: Doing good, man. Doing good.
2: Good. Yeah. No, I just had a quick, and believe me, I'm in no way, shape, or form defending what Joe Paterno did, but just for the food for thought, for the sake of argument, is it possible that these guys get to such a legendary status, and he had been doing it for so long that he was completely out of touch with what, and he would just became more of like a figurehead, you know, than he was an actual coach.
0: Well, now you're going back to 2011, and that was the argument, is that Joe was absent-minded and just not abreast to the situation and had no clue as to what was going on.
2: Remember Woody Hayes? Was it Woody Hayes that gave the kid the uppercut? Woody Hayes to give the kid the uppercut when he got hit.
1: Yeah, it was.
2: Yeah,
1: and he has a building in Columbus named after him.
2: Thanks, guys.
0: No, I appreciate you, man. So the irony of this is, like, yesterday, I believe Jerry Sandusky was in court because one of the accusers wanted to recant their statement.
1: How is he still alive?
0: I don't know. And he looks the exact same as when he first got in shackles. He looked like he did everything he was accused of. And I know that's wrong.
1: that was a book that you're judging by the cover and you end up being correct.
0: Yeah. 310-840-4910. Bert is in Baltimore. What's up, Bert? Bert?
3: And my father was actually friends with Coach Paterno. With that said, I also have two athletes in high school and one in college in the Big Ten. And Linnell, you mentioned that he was guilty of sexually harassment. There's a big correction I'd like to make.
0: I did not say that.
3: 45 counts of sexual abuse.
0: You're talking about Jerry Sandusky.
3: Yes. and Paterno allowed it to go on in the locker room, that erases every single one of his 400 and however victories in my mind, and I'd bet a lot of fathers around the country. That's all, gentlemen. Thank you, and I'll keep listening.
0: Yeah, I appreciate you, Bert. I know there's some, you know, strong thoughts on Joe Paterno himself and, you know, how involved he was and what happened and with Jerry Sandusky, but
1: I mean, he definitely knew. I don't know anyone that suggests he didn't know. There have been multiple findings and investigations to say that he knew.
0: So if that's the case, Denton, what is the university so eager to honor him for?
1: He won a national championship.
0: He did win a national championship.
1: I mean that is the answer, though. As much as silly as that might be, not just one, but he won, you know, multiple national championships long ago, like long, long ago, but
0: long, long, long, long, long, long, long, long,
1: like long, long, long ago, right? But I mean, so this is very interesting dynamic, right? We've talked a lot about over the past couple of weeks about how do you honor people that were very special in your program. Now that was at a much different speed of conversation because it was about the Jayden Daniels number thing, and you only have so many, like LSU has three Heisman trophy winners, right? So like, how do you honor that? If you're building a museum to your program, you have to honor the coach that won the national championship. Or else, like, what are you building?
0: But why'd they take this just build him another statue? Maybe they're trying to do it in a low-key manner, and the statue's kind of two out on Front Street, and the museum is kind of like, hey, shh, we're honoring Joe Paterno.
1: There's no low-key way to do this. If you're honoring Joe Paterno, you're honoring Joe Paterno.
0: Yeah. 310-840-4910 is the number here on What's With One Sports Night. If you're just now joining us, later today, Penn State University set to honor Joe Paterno with a museum in the stadium. Should Penn State be honoring Joe Paterno 15 years after that shocking scandal ended his career? Your call's next on What's With One Sports Night.
4: 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Will Arch Manning live up to the hype? And what will Lane Kiffin's first season at LSU look like? 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
1: 310-840-4910, the number on the talking text line here on What's Up One Sports Tonight. What we're chewing on right now is this. Later today, Penn State University set to honor legendary football coach Joe Paterno with a museum inside of the stadium. Now, 15 years ago, Joe Paterno, his statue was removed from out in front of Beaver Stadium after, obviously, the disgusting findings and the investigation into the Penn State football program and Jerry Sandusky. And it was found that, you know, all this happened on Joe Paterno's watch. And as a result of that, obviously, you understand, the university tried to distance themselves from Joe Paterno. And 6 months after he died, they removed his stadium from out in front of Beaver Stadium. And the irony in that, 14 years later, they're now attempting to honor Joe Paterno with a football exhibit deemed the Paterno Family Football Experience Room. This is the most notable remembrance of Joe Pa since the statue was removed. I don't know what is the cause of this. I don't know what led to this being a thing. But the fact that they are going back and now honoring Joe Paterno, very controversial decision. I don't know if I necessarily understand it. I don't know if it's necessarily needed. Here's the reality. You can't tell the story of Penn State football without Joe Paterno, right? Like, I think everybody understands that. But you also can't tell the story of Penn State football without Joe Paterno, if you pick up what I'm putting down. So, fine line that Penn State's walking. I don't think it's worth it. I would be doing nothing to honor Joe Paterno. And the decision, I think, is a little bit head-scratching.
2: You know, now that you mention it like that, it is a very interesting program to want to share its history the way that it is sharing its history.
1: Interesting, isn't it? Very, very interesting, isn't it? So, the university itself, right, I think, in the program itself, the football program, rich in tradition and history, right? I think at this point, despite what Joe Paterno did, how many wins he had, all that, he is now a black eye for the program more than he is something that represents positivity. Like, if we're being frank about it.

0: I think they're crazy as hell for honoring him. Can I be real? The fact that Penn State is going out and making the decision to honor Joe Paterno is nutty as hell. Makes no sense to me. You removed his statue 14 years ago, and you're now going to create an exhibit for him? Don't understand it. And like I continue to say, the disgusting-ass details of what happened under Joe Paterno's watch, those details haven't changed in the 15 years since he's passed. They haven't. So where this newfound desire to honor Joe Paterno is coming from, I have no clue. 310-840-4910 is the number. What do you make of Penn State choosing to try and honor Joe Paterno 15 years after his death? Appropriate decision, not an appropriate decision? And then should they have removed the statue in the first place? Let's go to Jane. Jane in Tucson. What's up, Jane?
1: He laughs when he says my name.
0: But, you can hear. You can hear. I'm glad you can hear, Miss Jane.
1: Yeah, I can hear, and I know why you laugh. But as usual, I'm here to add my vast knowledge due to my age, which is so much more than yours. You only know about Joe Paterno after this happened. And as a liberal feminist woman, I am as disgusted by it as you are. However, I also lived almost my whole life in Pennsylvania. And I know how insane Pennsylvanians are over their pride of the Penn State football team. And he was largely responsible for that for decades. You never knew about Penn State before, if you're 28 years old, before any of this stuff happened. And I had a friend who moved to State College, Pennsylvania, around 1980. She was born and raised in New York City, and she knew nothing about sports. And she called me one day, and she said, "There's something really strange about this town." And I said, "What?" And she said, "Everywhere I go, there's the picture of one man who's in every store and every business."
0: Miss Jane, I got to let you run because we're up against it. Final hour of power coming up here. What do you make of Penn State trying to honor Joe Paterno 15 years later? Next.
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big voice guy. I will take it from here. This is Westwood One Sports Night. We'll get you up to 3 a.m. Eastern Time. Final hour of power here on the program. In this final hour, we'll reset the top story in the world of sports, the NBA, with a savage, not savage enough, punishment for the L.A. Clippers and Kawhi Leonard. We'll get to that, as well as take a spin around the National Football League. What we're chewing on right now on the phones is this at 310-840-4910. Penn State University deciding that they're going to honor former football coach Joe Paterno with a museum inside of the stadium. Now, the Joe Paterno scandal and situation, I was pretty young when that happened. I think I was in middle school. And, you know, as a result, they removed the statue of Joe Paterno outside of Beaver Stadium. That was less than like 6 months after he had died. And since then, there really has been no effort to try and honor the winningest coach in the history of Penn State football. I believe, 2024, a trustee brought up the idea of, you know, naming the field at Beaver Stadium after Joe Paterno, but they ultimately had that conversation go nowhere. What do you think and what do you make of Penn State now honoring Joe Paterno today? A museum, an exhibit set to open up. It's going to open up on 10 a.m. at 10 a.m. on Thursday and then close at 8 p.m. I don't know what the hours of this exhibit is going to be. I don't know how long this exhibit will last. That's why we have conversations like this here on Sports Talk Radio. 310-840-4910. What do you make of Penn State 15 years later?

0: later attempting to honor Joe Paterno. 310-840-4910. David is in Pittsburgh. What a perfect place to start. David, what's up?
1: Hey, thanks for taking my call. Hey, as a Western Pennsylvanian, I can't stand it. It's a cult up there. I mean, he knew about, there was three incidents, 1978, 98, and 2001, where he was given information about people sexually mess around with children. And, I mean, he did tell the campus police, but that's all he did. And that guy shouldn't be honored for nothing.
0: Look, I think it's a strong thought, and I appreciate you bringing it here to the show. Like, I'm not here to have this become a Joe Paterno roast session. We know what he did. We know what he was accused of. We know what he was held responsible for. What do you make of the university's choice after the fact? This isn't on Joe Paterno at this point. This is Penn State football. This is the Penn State University choosing to make a decision here that, quite frankly, has nothing to do with Joe Paterno in any of those events that happened prior. What do you make of them deciding to turn a blind eye to the situation of 15 years ago? Because essentially, you know, that's what they're doing. Eric is in Colorado. What's up, Eric?
2: Yo, what's going on, man?
0: What's up, dude? How you doing?
2: I just want to throw some shade Penn State's way, like the Joe Buck way, and be like, that's a disgusting act. And that's all I really think about it. Thanks, man.
0: I appreciate the call. Jeez Louise. I would love to know, what's the chain of command for a decision like this? Is it start with the president? With a decision like this, and a figure as polarizing as Joe Paterno, I would have to think that the president, the current sitting president, would have to do this, would have to be okay with this, would have to give the green light on this. The athletic director, the current sitting head coach, there's a lot of people that I feel like should be vetted on this. You know, the fact that it's happening, though, and look, the government's just always listening to us at all times. On my For You page, guess what just popped up? Penn State Athletics, the Paterno Family Football Experience Room, an interactive collection honoring the history and tradition of Penn State football is coming to Beaver Stadium. And then the comments on this thing, I mean, holy cow. I mean, the comments under this poster, I mean, you can only imagine how raunchy and ridiculous they are. 310-840-4910. What do you make of Penn State choosing to honor Joe Paterno? Dan is in Milwaukee. What's up, Dan?
3: Good morning. It's disgusting. I'm just going to say it's disgusting. It's probably sponsored by the Epstein Foundation. Going back to a caller a few minutes ago, they talked about Woody Hayes, the 1978 Gator Bowl. He punched Charlie Bauman, who was our middle guard from Clemson, when Art Schleister dumped that pass across the middle and Woody stepped in and Charlie Bauman stepped in, I'm sorry, and intercepted it. He was fired the next day. But what people don't know is Woody Hayes took it upon himself to contact the coaching staff and the athletic director at Clemson. He personally reached out to Charlie Bauman within 24 hours and made an apology to him. And when he was invited to South Carolina to speak in a coaching clinic, he personally made it a point of going and apologizing again to him in person, as well as to the Clemson coaching staff. And he doesn't get any recognition for that because nobody knows that story. And now they're going to put a statue back up in a museum for, you know, somebody that turned a blind eye to the kids being abused. It's disgusting. But I am a diehard Clemson fan from the time I was little. And I will say I have so much more respect for Woody Hayes than I do for Joe Paterno. And that's my take on it.
0: Appreciate you as always, man.

0: So everyone's obviously got strong thoughts about what happened on Joe Paterno's watch, and I don't think we need to rehash that. What a ridiculous decision by the university. Like, whenever a university, like, makes a decision like this, whenever anybody makes a big-time decision, I hope you do a cost-benefit analysis, right? What are the benefits of this museum? Like, in reality, I don't think it's going to stay open very long, because I think the public outcry and the public disdain for the decision is going to force their hand. I truly do believe that. There's no way that this exhibit stays up for long. And here's the thing, right? It opens up today for the first time. It's open from 10 a.m. to 8 p.m. On game day. Well, one, I got to find out where this is located. Because you know what I immediately begin to think about? Are people going to try to, like, vandalize the memorial or vandalize the museum? Didn't that happen? Didn't, correct me if I'm wrong here, or if you know or not. Did that happen back with his statue? Did people start attempting to mess with the statue back then?
1: That might have happened a few times, but as Jane told us before the end of our previous hour, those that are in the Penn State, in and around the Penn State area, we had another caller come in and basically say they were a cult. Now, some of that's a little like tongue-in-cheek rivalry stuff, because that was a caller from Pittsburgh, and Pittsburgh and Penn State's a bit of a rivalry, or at least it was back in the day. But he's not entirely wrong. Like, if you're living around the Happy Valley area, and around that time in specific, like, there was a large segment of people that were not happy when Joe Paterno got fired. So when all of those things were happening, yeah, it's not like they were like, hey, Joe got to go. They were not happy. They all kind of understood the Sandusky thing, but there were a lot of people that would have been willing to, and maybe did in some capacity, fall on some sort of shield for Paterno.
0: Which in theory makes sense, but doesn't make it less disgusting. Q is in Detroit. What up, Q?
2: No, baby. How y'all doing?
0: On, man,
2: man, they going to make some money off for this. I think because Joe Paul looks so frail and old like George Burns, it kind of takes the sting away for how people view him. And I don't think that, you know, it's right, but it's going to reveal how people really, you know, their true character is. They don't care unless it bothers somebody and happened to somebody in their family or something like that. They look past that. So, you know, that's the world we live in today. I think it's atrocious, but, you know, they turned a blind eye. I would love to see, like you say, in those meetings, who came up with the idea and who all, you know, voted for it. But we going to see. They're going to protect that thing. But y'all have a good
0: night,
2: man.
0: I just can't believe that it's happening, man. I appreciate the call. And look, when I saw this story earlier, as I was getting ready for the show, I was debating whether or not I was just going to throw it in the first hour of the show and kind of just leave it as a one-off. Because I don't feel right talking about it, if I'm being honest. Like, there's part of me that feels a little guilty speaking on it because of the nature of what happened with Joe Paterno. But I don't feel guilty because if I don't do it, who else is going to do it? Penn State deserves a massive light shined on their stupid ass. This is such a dumb, unjustifiable decision. The more and more I think about it, I'm like, yo, what are we doing here? What's the reason for this, Penn State? 15 years ago, you decided to remove his statue from out in front of the stadium. That's the crazy part about all of this. Penn State, and my biggest issue with all of this, is the lack of consistency that Penn State has shown with their handling of Joe Paterno. The man died, and 6 months later, the statue was removed from out in front of the stadium. So if you felt that strongly then, like I've continued to say, if you felt that strongly about the accusations then, what's changed to where you feel differently now? All the info, all the facts are the same, yet you're now reneging on your decision and choosing to honor them anyway.
1: Do you think in a weird sense, like this is very, I feel like this showcases just what the depth of what Joe Paterno meant to the program and why this has become so complicated. They removed the statue a few months after he died. Well, that means the statue was up when he was still coaching. I mean, they put that statue up in 2001.
0: Right. So when I guess the question is, how long after the scandal was dropped was the statue left up? I guess the million-dollar question now, right?
1: The statue was taken down on July 22nd, 2012. We're so deep down the rabbit hole, I know the exact dates for when the statue was taken down.
0: So,
1: because they claimed that it was a source of division, and it stopped the healing process.
0: What do they think the exhibit's going to be, Denton? What the hell is the exhibit going to be?
1: Don't ask me. I didn't come up with a bright idea. Honor the family.
0: It's a head scratcher for sure, man. 310-840-4910. Joe, calling from somewhere out there in the land. What's up, Joe?
3: USA, baby.
0: Joe from the United States. What's up, Joe?
3: Gilbert, USA.
0: Gilbert, USA. What's going on, Joe from Gilbert?
3: Hey, man. I just want to say that Penn State should be ashamed of themselves for doing this for the unnamed coach who obviously was a NAMBLA card-carrying member. And then I'd also like to say that as a diehard Garnet and Black Gamecock, go Clemson. The P is invisible. Clemson, beat LSU.
0: Appreciate the call, brother, man. Man, sad stuff. I hate that this is where the conversation is shifted to tonight. It's entertaining, rather, to hear you all's thoughts on this. I always love when we get to like gauge your moral compass a little bit, because like sports are great, but like sports aren't a true gauge on someone's character. You know what I'm saying? What type of person you are. So I love hearing y'all talk about sports. I love hearing y'all talk about situations like this as well. Denton, if we haven't already, I plan on making my own. I'm about to go scorched earth on Penn State University.
1: Well, I mean. I think we should take a field trip to the museum.
0: Well,
1: I don't know that at this point if they're listening. They won't. I don't think they'll let us in. We might be on the put a poster on the wall. Don't let these guys in. But at this point, like if they're gonna do it, I at least want to see what it is. Like I don't agree with the decision to do it. Mm-hmm. I think it's silly, but I'd like to see what it is.
0: So it's on social media. Let me see if I can find it again here real quick. It doesn't look too state of the art, if you ask me. Like, is it really worth, if you're gonna do something for Joe Pa and like open yourself up to this type of scrutiny and criticism, at least have it be a state of the art exhibit. It's not at all. It's not like the Sean Taylor mannequin that Dan Snyder tried to put up. It's not that level bad. But like it ain't nothing to write home about.
1: For those that might not be aware, that mannequin was see-through. They couldn't even fill the mannequin in.
0: Yeah.
1: So, I mean, this is the reason that they name it after him, right on the front. National championship, 82 and 86. I mean, that was him.
0: Yeah. Poor Joe Paterno, man.
1: Oh, this really is not a lot.
0: No, that's what I'm saying. Like, for you to open up Pandora's box and potentially piss people off, at least do it with something that's going to be considered, you know, state of the art, right?
1: I mean, there had to be somebody on that 82 or 86 team that they felt like deserved to be honored in a way for winning a championship where they just named the room after them.
0: Instead of Joe Paterno, right? That's what I'm saying. Like, there is this eagerness, there's this affinity to go honor him. Why? I don't know. You would think, based off of how geeked up they are, you would think that he coached the team, quarterback the team, play defense for the team, fill the water up for the team. Honor a trainer. Somebody. Just not Joe Paterno, man. 310-840-4910. I'm appalled at the decision, if I'm being honest. I really am. But it is what it is. It happened. We came, we saw, we conquered. We are. That's the old slogan for Penn State football. They are honoring Joe Paterno in a controversial decision just 14 years after removing his stadium, his statue, rather, from out in front of Beaver Stadium. So buckle up. We'll see how long that that museum, that exhibit actually lasts. The exhibit opened from 10 a.m. Holy cow. To 8 p.m. tonight. And then Penn State opens up the season this Saturday against Marshall. 310-840-4910 is the number here on Westwood One Sports Night. We'll continue to take your calls if you got them. Let's do this. Top story of the night comes out of the NBA. After a damn near year-long investigation, Adam Silver in the NBA finally dropping the hammer on Kawhi, Steve Ballmer, and the Clippers. Problem is, it's an inflatable hammer. I'll tell you why next here on Westwood One Sports Night.
4: The preseason is over, and just like that, the next football snap you see will mean something. 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From your home for the NFL, Westwood One Sports.
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As far as the YouTube channel goes, you can check out the show that way as well. 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Just search Westwood One Sports Night. Chat's been relatively sane tonight, and I appreciate that. It makes me feel better. I will sleep better tonight. My conscience will be more clear. So I thank you for that. If you want to hit us up in the chat, like I said, just search Westwood One Sports Night. There is a story out of the NBA that honestly should have been viewed as a positive and a plus for the association, but in reality, I think at the end of the day, it's going to be viewed as a net negative here. Remember that investigation we've been following with the Los Angeles Clippers and Kawhi and whether or not the Clippers circumvented the cap? The NBA wrapped up their near year-long investigation and in a statement said, quote, "We found a pattern of misconduct and multiple significant rules violations by the Clippers organization," and this is the kicker, "a prior offender of the salary cap circumvention rules." So in the real world, in the streets, as I like to say, right, when you get convicted for a crime and you have no record, your punishment is a little bit more lenient because it can be argued that, hey, this simply was a lapse in judgment. When you're a repeat offender, in the real world, you get severely punished. You do. Especially if you're a repeat offender of like a violent crime. If you're a repeat offender of trafficking illegal substances, they don't play around with your ass. You get hammered. That's what should have happened to the Los Angeles Clippers. The Los Angeles Clippers should have received the NBA's version of the death penalty for what they did. But instead, in turn, from my vantage point, all they ended up with is a slap on the wrist. Here is the punishment for the Los Angeles Clippers. They're forced to forfeit 5 straight first-round picks from 2029 to 2033. Their owners

Steve Ballmer subject to a $30 million fine. He's also suspended for 1 year from league and team activities. President of business ops, Gillian Zucker, suspended 1 year without pay. And president of basketball ops, Lawrence Frank, suspended 6 months without pay. And then Kawhi, the player in this situation, no suspension, no voiding of the contract. All he's got to do is pay back $700K. That's it. They would call that a sweetheart deal in the streets. Can't believe that this is all that happened to Kawhi and the Clippers. Hard to stomach, hard to believe, hard that this is a real thing that's happening. I think the biggest loser in this situation is Adam Silver. To me, he cannot be taken seriously as a commissioner. If one, this is the only punishment that the Clippers get. And then two, Kawhi gets off with no suspension. Remember the Joe Smith case with the Wolves back in 2000? Joe Smith had his contract voided and his Bird rights were vacated. Kawhi's got to pay a $700,000 fine. And this is the crazier part. And why Adam Silver really looks like a goofy. How in the hell do you call yourself punishing the Clippers? And the biggest part of the punishment, the headline that sent out to every insider when the NBA, you know, we're eating donuts, cheering donuts to one another, it's celebrating. Oh, we finally came to the end of our investigation. And the headline is, oh, we're stripping them of 5 first-round picks. No, the hell you're not. No, you're not. You can pull wool over someone else's eyes, not me. In the astute audience here at Westwood One Sports Night, we're no dummies. The whole big thing in this punishment is that, A, they're being stripped of 5 first-round picks. Being stripped of 5 first-round picks. When in reality, with the trade being allowed to go through, they're essentially being stripped of just 3 first-round picks. Because the trade that was agreed upon between the Clippers and the Raptors sends Kawhi to Toronto. It sends 2 first-round picks back to the L.A. Clippers in the years 2031, and 2033. So with that being said, this punishment that's levied down from Adam Silver is a total joke. And I feel like Adam Silver, over time, has consistently shown us that he's not fit to be the commissioner of the NBA. I feel so strongly about what he didn't do here with this situation that I'm almost in favor of going the route the college football is going. We see LSU versus the SEC right now in court. I'm almost at the point where Adam Silver shouldn't be allowed to levy down any punishments. The local court in each respective city should be who governs these teams. Who holds these teams accountable when they violate the collective bargaining agreement? Because Adam Silver clearly is making decisions with his best interest in mind. What I always remind you all when we talk about owners being punished, the person levying out the punishment in this situation, Adam Silver, he works for Steve Ballmer. He works for the other owners across the association. So, of course, he's not going to be subject to a super strong punishment. Now, in this situation, right, because there was a mountain of evidence, I think the NBA was able to go a little bit harder than maybe some people anticipated, right? This is the crazy part about the ESPN article that was dropped detailing all of this. The Clippers, in the months prior, have continued to come out and say, hey, like, we've done nothing wrong here, and they categorize this investigation as a witch hunt, so on and so forth. Yet there is a mountain of evidence that says otherwise. Yet the Clippers are still going hard in the paint saying, nah, not us. No, not us. So,
according to

0: the 36-page document that was released, as well as ESPN, the Clippers not only are not accepting fault in this situation, they plan on challenging the ruling. How they plan on going about this, I don't necessarily know. But there was a statement released by the NBA PA saying, hey, we're not going to challenge the punishment for Kawhi. And it seems like this thing is going to go under the bridge here. And they're going to eat their punishment and move the hell on. But like the Clippers, with this statement that they released, and based off, you know, how they've moved in this situation over the past several months, routinely denying any wrongdoing, you have to wonder, man, like, what legal avenues are the Clippers willing to go down to, in turn, I guess, clean up the reputation of the Clippers, clean up the reputation of Steve Ballmer? Because right now, in the court of public perception, yeah, he's getting fined $30 million. Yeah, he's suspended for the entirety of next year, but he's also being crucified in the court of public opinion. This is not a good look. This is the equivalent to a player doing steroids, y'all. Like, call it what it is. It's the player equivalent of doing steroids. A owner giving a straight middle finger to the collective bargaining agreement, giving a straight middle finger to the other owners throughout the course of the league, to Adam Silver, to the folks in the NBA league office. I mean, it's a total sign of disrespect. It is. No other way to really slice it. Yet it was met with a slap on the wrist by Adam Silver. That's where I'm appalled by all of this. That's where I can't necessarily wrap my mind around all of this. They had the smoking gun. They've got everything they need to levy out a stiff, severe punishment, yet they're choosing not to. There may be one man to thank for all of this in terms of why the punishment's not stiff, why the punishment's not severe, more severe than what it is. The president of basketball operations for the LA Clippers, Lawrence Frank, essentially snitched in this situation. And we know Pablo Torre snitched in this situation. That's why it's even brought to the NBA's attention in the first place. Right? Like, that is what it is. And I know we haven't touched a lot on that reality, but in that 36-page summary that was dropped, it was divulged that, hey, we began this investigation after an episode of Pablo Torre finds out. So Pablo put, you know, the Clippers, or the NBA rather, on the Clippers' tail. During the investigation, though, and this is what's been fascinating to me, during this investigation, several members within the Clippers organization lied to investigators. And it was found out that they were lying to investigators. Yet instead of the punishment getting more severe as a result of the lies, they walked some of the punishment back. I view it as a slap on the wrist. Nothing more than a slap on the wrist. In the ESPN article summarizing what happened with this, they divulged that Lawrence Frank snitching, and essentially that's what he did, Lawrence Frank, the president of basketball ops for the Clippers, he was very cooperative with investigators. And because of that, his punishment was less. The blow was lessened for Lawrence Frank because of his cooperation with the investigators. And essentially, he not only lessened the blow for himself, but I believe he in turn lessened the blow for the Los Angeles Clippers as well. Like, that's the reality here. Everyone else got year-long suspension. Steve Ballmer, year-long suspension. You had the president of business ops get a year-long suspension in Jillian Zucker, yet Lawrence Frank gets 6 months. Why? Because Lawrence Frank gave them key information to ensure that they had all their I's dotted and T's crossed when this punishment was levied out, when this investigation concluded. Lawrence Frank saved the day and himself. This is why I say Adam Silver and company are full of doo-doo. Lawrence Frank is the president of basketball operations, correct? His primary function as the president of basketball ops, free agency, the draft, contracts, this 6-month suspension would have him out of the organization past the trade deadline coming up in February, but it would allow him, and this is where it's like, holy hell, it would allow him to return in time for the 2027 draft where the Clippers have a first-round pick. Put a bookmark in this real quick. I mentioned the Clippers, the big piece of this punishment is that they were docked, supposed to be docked 5 consecutive first-round picks. Why are we waiting until 2029 to begin to dock the Clippers for their picks? I guarantee you, if I go run Steve Ballmer over with an SUV and I get convicted, they're not going to wait 3 years to sentence me or 3 years for my sentencing to begin. It's not how that world works. So why the Clippers get to wait until 2029 before they start forfeiting picks is beyond me. But Lawrence Frank, due to his snitching, will be allowed to participate in the draft with the Clippers. And then he also will be back in time for free agency, where the Clippers are expected to have over $50 million in cap space. So is this really a punishment? That's what I can't help but go back to. Is this really a punishment? I don't believe it is. I believe Adam Silver did a hey, I got you, Slim. Don't even worry about it. I got you. So good. I got you. I feel Adam Silver's pulling the okey-doke right now. And when you come out and the headline says 5 first-round picks docked, it gets everyone's attention immediately, doesn't it? That's the first thing that people think about. The first thing that people notice when this punishment is made public is, damn! Imagine in football you got docked 5 first-round picks. That would be like, that's why football and basketball are just two different sports. I don't even know if Roger Goodell had the stones to do it. You might as well just tell the GM at the time, just go ahead and quit. Because if you're not going to be able to pick in the first round for 5 consecutive years, you're going to set your franchise back. You're going to get fired. You might as well just quit. You're going to be able to put a good team together. But obviously the NBA is a lot different. So instead of 5 first-round picks, I would have docked them 7 first-round picks, especially if you knew you were going to give them 2 first back for the Kawhi trade. Can't believe it, dog. Kawhi, stupid-ass Uncle Dennis. I hope everybody out there has learned a lesson from this. Don't let your greedy ass aunties, uncles, grandmothers, sisters, brothers, don't let them get involved in your business affairs. All this is because Uncle Dennis is greedy. Uncle Dennis wanted a little bit of change up underneath the table. So they decided to act a fool, and now Kawhi's got to pay back $700,000. At least his contract's still guaranteed, though. At least the money's still there. At least he's going to get to play basketball this year for a winning organization. They should have trapped his ass. They should have made him stay right in Los Angeles and suffer. Play with Darius Garland. I couldn't believe it, man. Kawhi just, I don't know. He seems like he's a schemer.
1: Honestly, this should have been a real punishment, would have been that the NBA forces him to play games.
0: Yeah, right. Literally. Knowing his injury track record, man. I can't believe that this one was dropped today. I thought the NBA would do it as like a Friday news dump. Shout out to them for dropping it on a Wednesday, I guess. Day before college football season starts. Day before week one of college football, they dropped this. fact that the trade's going through. I think that's probably the most egregious piece in all of this, is the fact that the trade's going through. Because essentially the biggest, stiffest part of the punishment is for not, because it's not really five first-round picks. It's three. Embarrassing. Embarrassing. We wrap up the show the same way each and every night here on Westwood One Sports Center. Guy Denton Day puts the show to bed. I am eager to know what you got for us tonight, man, because this is it's been a night here on Westwood One Sports Night.
1: It has. It usually always is. We're clarifying Burnergate in the NFL. We'll do it next.
2: College football is back. The pageantry, the pride, the passion. Will Arch Manning live up to the hype? And what will Lane Kiffin's first season at LSU look like? Tons of questions with answers coming fast. Westwood One Sports.
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2: 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Byrna less lethal launchers fire powerful kinetic and chemical irritants.

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3: 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Here's Linnell Willingham.
4: This is Linnell Willingham. Here on Westwood One Sports Night. One final segment to go. If it ever goes bad for me as a sports radio host, big voice guy, know that I'm coming for your bag. We wrap the show up the same way each and every night. Your Identity Day puts the show to bed. I can only imagine what he's got in store for us t-

0: or any of our listeners have not, there was a set of circumstances that took place this week where Tua Tagovailoa posted a photo of himself on his Instagram. And then immediately under posting the photo of himself was a comment from Tua Tagovailoa saying, "We are so proud of you, you got this." So it came from the same account that posted the photo. And immediately, everyone jumps to the conclusion that Tua Tagovailoa has a burner account. And he's going around saying nice things about himself on this miscellaneous, mysterious account, maybe fueling the Tuanon. The Tuanon is his like fan group. Odd name. I didn't choose it. Don't get mad at me.
1: Tua's Anonymous.
0: Well, we now know who is responsible for Burnergate. It's his wife. She's clarified, saying that she did not switch her Instagram accounts before commenting on the picture of her husband, then clarifying and stating that Tua does not use social media. And this is a learning point.
1: I hate that lie. I'm sorry, Denton. Anyone that lies and says they don't use social, you're a liar. Oliver, cat's out of the bag. I think you've been lying about Twitter.
0: Yeah, Oliver says he doesn't use social media. See, we stand on opposite ends of this. I think people very much overestimate the amount of athletes that fully control their own social media.
1: Yeah. Like, dude, with all the treatment and things that they get, what do you think they're doing when they're getting, when they're in the damn hyperbaric chamber? They're scrolling, guys.
0: I think most of these dudes, I think they ain't on it. I think they got people that are posting for them.
1: Especially the younger athletes, bro. You got to think, like, they're us, dude.
0: Yeah, but Tua ain't that young.
1: Tua's not that young.
0: Like, Tua ain't on social media. Like, I fully, when she says he ain't on social media, he ain't on social media. Kevin Durant, social media. Steph Curry, social media.
1: I don't think Steph's on it.
0: Nah, he said that he would check Twitter during halftime and games.
1: What a loser. But no, like, the days of, like, and this is where, like, all the old heads out there hate this because, you know, quarterback is supposed to be a position that, you know, is handled with such honor and grace. Man, today's quarterbacks are going to have, the new upcoming generation of quarterbacks are going to have different hobbies, different things that they like to do in their spare time than at Tom Brady and Peyton Manning. That's why during the pre-draft, people were getting all pissy and making it seem like it was a big deal that, I'm going to use Shador Sanders as an example, making it a big deal that Shador wanted to stream and rap in his free time. Who the hell cares? Like, the kid's supposed to work out 24 hours a day, 7 days a week.
0: Speaking of rapping, how about Tom Hardy putting the pen to work?
1: You're going to have to run that by me again. Tom who?
0: Tom Hardy, very famous actor, played Bane in The Dark Knight. Very British. Jacked. But he's a rapper. He did an album with Czarface. He's on a track with Method Man.
1: Is that Czarface like a doppelganger for Scarface?
0: Yeah, it's just a hip-hop situation.
1: Hip-hop name. Okay.
0: Yeah, going on over there. Yeah, this didn't come across your timeline?
1: No.
0: See, you have too much terrible music that comes across your timeline. You don't have room for the good stuff.
1: By the way, since you want to make a remark about terrible music, I did bookmark a factual tweet earlier, and that tweet was

0: Drake's Iceman becomes his longest leading number one album on the R&B hip-hop chart via Billboard.
1: R&B and hip-hop, because it's not real rap. Gotcha.
0: You know what, man?
1: Are you going to be a country? Are you going to be a country fan now? You just follow your goat everywhere. Now he's doing country music.
0: Well, I actually think that he's long overdue for a country crossover. He's got like a talented voice. I think he would sound awesome doing country. Okay, if you're not going to acknowledge that, like, he's not a good rapper,
1: which he's not. You read this much stuff. Like, I don't understand how we keep doing this.
0: In my head, when I asked that, I knew that you were going to rebuttal with he's not.
1: He makes fine music. Not for me, but...
0: When you say fine...
1: He makes music the way like Kanye makes music. Kanye doesn't write his own raps either. That's why I'm so mad at Pusha T. His ghostwriter left.
0: Yeah, I know. Yeah. Your disrespect for Drake is like... It needs to be studied.
1: What do you mean?
0: Honestly.
1: I think you just you love him too much. Like I think you just love the fact that he is number one. I don't think you actually love him.
0: Oh, so now you think I'm just some fair weather rap fan?
1: Yeah.
0: Well, I'm not. Yeah. I'm not. I am a huge fan of Dwayne Michael Carter, the greatest rapper of all time. The Drake Toll Show comes up next. What up, Drake?
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Linnell Willingham rocking out with you as we get you up to 3 a.m. Eastern time. Top story tonight in the world of sports is out of the NBA. After an 8+ month investigation, we finally have a punishment and some answers into the NBA's investigation into the Clippers. Kawhi Leonard and their owner, Steve Ballmer, they were alleged of circumventing the cap to pay Kawhi Leonard. And the punishment that was levied out today by Adam Silver and the association, we'll get to that coming up here momentarily. But I guess just on its surface, my initial reaction to seeing the headline itself that the Clippers are going to be facing this massive punishment, was it worth it? Was it worth it if you're the LA Clippers? Was it worth it? You did this. You tried to circumvent the cap to build what you thought was going to be a powerhouse in the Western Conference. Obviously, the Clippers have been anything but that since Kawhi's arrival to La La Land. It just hasn't been the case. The other thing I initially thought about when I first saw the headline is that Pablo Torre is a bad mama jamma. That's a dub for Big J journalism. That's what I would say. After Pablo Torre basically unearthed this whole thing, and there was speculation about how the NBA ultimately got wind of this. What we found out today in the 36-page summary of the investigation was that the investigation began immediately following the conclusion of a certain episode of Pablo Torre Finds Out. So basically, if it wasn't for Pablo Torre, the Clippers, Steve Ballmer, Kawhi would have got off scot-free. Makes me wonder, right? Do you think the NBA knew about this? And it's a situation where

if Pablo Torre didn't out them publicly, they would have just let things fly under the radar. Is that a possibility in this situation? I can't help but think that it is. This is slimy. This is nasty. It's trifling with a capital T. But it's not surprising. It's not surprising, and here is why. I think, and this is maybe me just being a conspiracy theorist, but like, I am almost certain that other teams are paying players under the table, right? I'm pretty sure it's something that happens across the landscape of pro sports. Does it happen at this large of a scale? Probably not. I don't know if anyone's stupid enough or as stupid as Kawhi and Uncle Dennis to put a team's feet to the fire the way that they did, to ask for the brazen amounts that they did. It's crazy how we ultimately got here. Remember, a couple of weeks ago when we spoke about this, the NBA released a statement basically shooting down the credibility of investigative reporters Ramona Shelbourne, Baxter Holmes, and Don Van Atta. And they said at that time, when our investigation is concluded and wrapped up, you'll have all the details. We now have all the details, and I believe that the NBA owes an apology to Ramona Shelbourne, Don Van Atta, and Baxter Holmes. Without a shadow of a doubt, they owe them an apology. They do. Those of you that are just now joining us, here is the skinny in terms of what happened. The NBA today announced their punishment for the Los Angeles Clippers and basically announced that, hey, we did find you guilty for violating salary cap circumvention rules in this case involving Kawhi Leonard. The NBA released a statement today. They said after a near year-long investigation, they found a pattern of misconduct and multiple significant rules violations by the Clippers organization. A prior offender of the salary cap circumvention rules. I want to double click on that piece for a second. The NBA is telling you that, hey, Clippers are a repeat offender here. This ain't their first time getting caught with their hand in the cookie jar. It's not. If this is your second time getting caught, you should get the hammer put down on you. You should get the hammer put down on you. Just like in life. A lot of y'all out there probably got kids. When your kid disobeys you for the first time, you give him a little tap on the hand. It ain't nothing too severe. You might yell. But that second time, you had a lot less patience for BS, right? Which is why, to me, the fact that Adam Silver gave out this cupcake, sweetheart-ass punishment despite knowing this is their second time violating this rule, it's a joke. It is an absolute joke. A damn near year-long investigation for Adam Silver in the NBA to give out this BS-ass punishment. Adam Silver can't be taken seriously as a commissioner based off of the punishments that he levied out to Kawhi and the Clippers. Argue with somebody you love. Hopefully that's me. That's the reality of it. He cannot be taken seriously. How the hell does Kawhi Leonard, who clearly was found guilty in this situation, there are several smoking guns that lead back to the Clippers, that lead back to Kawhi and Uncle Dennis and Steve Ballmer and Lawrence Frank. The NBA's got all the evidence you could have. Yet Kawhi doesn't get a suspension? Yet Kawhi doesn't have his contract voided? All he gets is a measly-ass $700,000 fine? I know there's somebody out there working hard on that overnight shift saying, $700,000, brother, that's a pretty big fine. Small thing to a giant, baby. It's a small thing to a giant. Kawhi and Uncle Dennis' ass are swimming in it. Swimming in it. So, no, a $700,000.

0: $1 fine isn't enough for Kawhi Leonard. And the embarrassing piece about all of this for the NBA, the piece that's the most disgusting to me, there was precedent. There was precedent for a case like this. Joe Smith, back in 2000, had his contract voided. His bird rights were vacated. And if I'm not mistaken, he was suspended for the entirety of the 2000 season. So for the Clippers to be repeat offenders in this and still get a sweetheart deal cut by the NBA, cut by Adam Silver, it makes me question the legitimacy of the investigation. The other piece of this that is mind-numbing, that is head-scratching, is the piece of news that we got earlier from ESPN NBA insider Shams Charania. One thing that always had been in doubt since this investigation took place was whether or not that trade between Toronto and LA would actually go through or not. Shams Charania of ESPN gave us the answer to that million-dollar question.
1: Well, Amina, his contract was not voided. He was not suspended. So all systems are a go. Everything is on track for Kawhi Leonard to be traded now to the Toronto Raptors. This was the last piece of information the Raptors were waiting on for this investigation to conclude, to go forward with the trade. The full expectation around the Raptors and around Kawhi Leonard in the league is that this trade will be going through in the next few days.
0: So despite getting caught red-handed, Kawhi essentially gets rewarded with this trade going through still. And the Clippers essentially being rewarded as well with the trade going through. Here is why. Adam Silver, as a part of the punishment for the Los Angeles Clippers, the Clippers forced to forfeit 5 straight first-round draft picks from the year 2029 to the year 2033. Why is it a big deal that this Raptors trade went through? As a result of the Raptors trade, the Clippers will receive draft picks in 2031 and 2033. So essentially, Adam Silver did not strip or force the Clippers to forfeit 5 first-round draft picks. It was only 3. How are we supposed to take you serious as a league? How are we supposed to respect you as an authority if you're not going to be consistent? That's the sad part about all of this. The NBA did their job here in terms of the investigation. But I believe, like I said a moment ago, the more and more I think about this, the more and more I believe within my heart of hearts that Adam Silver and the NBA never wanted to conduct this investigation. They never wanted to conduct this investigation. And the only reason that it's being conducted is because of Pablo Torre. If it was not for Pablo Torre, this would not be on the NBA's desk. It wouldn't. It would have flew right under the radar. Because as I continue to say, I believe this behavior happens elsewhere across pro sports, specifically in the NBA. I believe it does. But when Pablo Torre provides the smoking gun to the NBA and divulges the details that he did, the NBA can't just sit on his hands and turn a blind eye. They had to do something. The punishment that we saw levied out today from the NBA, even though it wasn't severe enough, from my vantage point, they had to levy out this punishment. Because if they didn't, they look like frauds. Here's the irony in all of it. They still look like frauds, despite levying out the punishment. They're in a lose-lose situation with this. That alien-faced dweeb Adam Silver, grow a pair. Get some backbone, pal. Jeez. But this is what I said earlier, and it's like, dude, I don't know what the solution is. He works for the owners. So, of course, he's not going to punish them and hold them as accountable as he can. That's not in Adam Silver's best interest. It's not in Adam Silver's best interest to hold the NBA and its owners accountable. It's not. They're the ones that cut his checks. You hold them accountable, you may not have a job soon. It's the reality of it, guys. It's sad that we've gotten here. I feel bad, essentially, for Steve Ballmer. Why do I feel bad for Steve Ballmer? Because Pablo Torre snitched on him. That's why I feel bad for Steve Ballmer. Should Pablo Torre be getting heat in this situation? Or is everyone okay with this form of snitching? And I don't believe in snitching. Like, snitching is a phrase that was created. When I say I don't believe in snitching, let me retrace my steps. When I say I don't believe in snitching, like, man, you got to do what you got to do to get justice, right? Firm believer in that. In this situation, though, I don't think Pablo was snitching because he has it out for the Clippers. Pablo was snitching because Pablo wants that sack. Pablo wants that cream. Cash rules everything around me. He wants the bag. And guess what this investigation did? Guess what him unearthing this story did? It got him the bag. Exclusive partnership with The Athletic. I know Pablo Torre finds out is going to make his way to Netflix before we know it. If it's not already on Netflix, by the way. Imagine Pablo Torre and chilling. I can't believe it, though. I thought when this punishment came out, I was going to be like, oh, my God, the Clippers. They got punished 5 first-round picks. Can I ask this million-dollar question? Why is it not effective immediately? Why are they not getting docked of the picks until 2029? In the real world, when you commit a crime and you get sentenced, you don't wait 4 years to serve your punishment. You don't. It's not the way the world works. So again, the NBA, every chance they've gotten in this situation, have looked out for the Clippers. Every chance that the NBA has gotten in this situation, they have looked out for the Clippers. To the point where I don't know if Adam Silver is trustworthy. In the NCAA, we're seeing LSU versus the SEC right now. We saw the Big 12 versus Texas Tech. I believe that Adam Silver, in his decision-making right now as commissioner, is so horrendous that the local courts should take away the governing power that Adam Silver has. This was such a piss-poor use of judgment to me. And maybe I'm overstating it. Maybe I'm exaggerating. Maybe I'm geeked up about it. But no, I expected if the findings of Baxter Holmes and Don Van Natta and company were true, and according to that 36-page document, not only was their findings true, they didn't even have all of the details. The Clippers in this situation, guys, lied to the investigators on multiple occasions. They flat out lied. Could you imagine? You commit a crime, let's say you rob a bank, and it goes under the radar. But then Linnell and D-Day get on Westwood One Sports Night and say, you know what? There's this guy out there who robbed a bank, and now people are on your case. And then the damn FBI shows up at your door. It would behoove you to act as if you don't know why they're there. You know. You get it. I'm totally stunned, though, that this is the punishment that was levied out. I thought we were going to see Kawhi's contract get voided. I thought the trade ultimately wasn't going to go through. The fact that they lied to the investigators during this and still got off with a sweet punishment is beyond me. One of the biggest saviors of this situation –

0: If you're a Clipper fan out there and you're looking for somebody to thank, if you're a Raptor fan out there for that matter, and you're looking for someone to thank, look no further than the president of basketball operations for the Clippers, Lawrence Frank. His snitching essentially lessened the blow for himself and essentially the Clippers. And to me, that is total BS. His snitching ultimately lessened the blow. How? He saved the day. The suspension that was levied out by the NBA to Lawrence Frank is a 6-month suspension that will allow him to return in time for the 2027 draft, where the Clippers have a first round pick. He also would be back in charge for free agency 2027, where the Clippers are going to have upwards of $50 million in cap space. I mean, I don't know how else to put it. Adam Silver in the NBA giving the Clippers, to me, a sweetheart deal. A sweetheart deal. It's BS as far as I'm concerned. This is a horrible look for the NBA. A black eye. And to me, they cannot be trusted. What's even more disgusting about all of this is, despite the overwhelming mountain of evidence, the Clippers are still not accepting fault in this situation. That's the nasty part about it. 310-840-4910 is the number here on Westwood One Sports. And I want to open up the phones on this. First and foremost, do you believe the punishment was fair that Adam Silver levied out? Should Kawhi have been suspended for this? And then the biggest thing to me is this. Should the NBA have allowed this trade to still go through despite all of the evidence that they have? Your calls, plus we'll dive in to the relationship of Uncle Dennis and the Clippers next here on Westwood One Sports Night. The wait is over. 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
1: 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Here's Linnell Willingham.
0: 310-840-4910, the number here on Westwood One Sports Night. Youngest in charge, getting you up to 3 a.m. Eastern time. We officially have a verdict when it comes to the NBA and their punishment levied down on the LA Clippers as a result of the Clippers circumventing the salary cap. The NBA found that the Clippers were indeed guilty of circumventing the salary cap for star Kawhi Leonard, and

0: The 36-page summary that was dropped gives you all the details of this, and there are a couple of key parties in this that were very stupid. Steve Ballmer was an idiot throughout the course of this process. President of Basketball Operations Lawrence Frank was a certified jackass during this situation. Their president of business operations, Gillian Zucker, lied to investigators, misled investigators. Stupidity. You know who else acted a damn fool throughout the process? I don't know how they acted throughout the investigation and how cooperative they were, but Uncle Dennis, Dennis Robertson, the uncle of Kawhi Leonard, he was honestly the driving force behind this happening. The Clippers ended up being punished also for failing to report improper solicitations for income opportunities made by Uncle Dennis. And Kawhi, through Uncle Dennis, was found to have pressured the Clips into these arrangements. Yet Kawhi only receiving a $700,000 fine and is free to go to the Toronto Raptors. 310-840-4910 is the number. Is the punishment that's been levied out by the NBA, one, is it fair? And then the other piece of this, should the NBA have allowed this trade to go through between the Los Angeles Clippers and the Toronto Raptors? In terms of the specific details of the punishment, if you're just getting the opportunity to join us here tonight on Wessel Bone Sports Night, the Clippers forced to forfeit five consecutive first-round picks beginning, and this is the key caveat here, which I think is total BS, that doesn't start till 2029, man. It's 2026. They're not going to have to forfeit draft picks until 2029, guys. They've got 2 years to deal with this, which I don't understand for the life of me. Why in the hell are they not being stripped of draft capital immediately? Why are they not being stripped of draft capital immediately? You know what I just thought in real time? Maybe they're not being stripped of draft capital in real time because of the trade. No, has nothing to do with it. I'm reaching when I say that, probably. It's another example of Adam Silver doing a favor for his boss. Adam Silver is run by the owners. So to think that there was going to be some severe fine and punishment levied out was always a pipe dream from my vantage point. But now that we have the actual details, you can see where, like, yeah, we tried to levy out a punishment and be serious about this, but we can't. You're not docking and stripping them of picks until 2029. And then Lawrence Frank only being suspended 6 months to me is fascinating. President of Basketball Ops Gillian Zucker receiving a one-year suspension. Steve Ballmer receiving a one-year suspension. Yet Lawrence Frank only suspended for 6 months. And according to the 26-page document, the only reason that Lawrence Frank is being suspended 6 months and not a year is because he cooperated. During an investigation where everybody and their mothers chose not to cooperate and chose to be shady and lie, the NBA rewarded Lawrence Frank for his good-spirited cooperation.
1: It's America, baby. Take a plea deal. Yeah.
0: This isn't real life, though. This is sports.
1: Yeah, but it is.
0: You should be able to take
1: life.
0: A plea deal in the NBA.
1: A billion-dollar situation here. You'd be like, hey, you tell us something and we're going to be nice to you. I don't understand, though, how he's going to go back and look at his boss.
0: After snitching.
1: Steve Ballmer. Well, can you snitch on a billionaire? I don't think billionaires have the right to be, oh, he's snitching. No, if you're a billionaire acting up, you're acting up. You're more of a villain than a guy snitching.
0: I mean, he snitched, talking about Lawrence Frank. I see why Steve Ballmer would be pissed. Maybe it was, and we don't know the exact details of this yet. I think the snitching of Lawrence Frank ultimately allowed the investigators to find out that Gillian Zucker was lying. I think it's all connected and intertwined. And the biggest snitch of them all here is Pablo Torre.
1: That's journalism.
0: Yeah. Is it, though, or is it snitching?
1: It's journalism. No, it's journalism.
0: It's journalism.
1: The funny thing is the NBA didn't need Lawrence Frank. Like, they didn't need anyone to say anything. Pablo Torre ironed this thing out beautifully. And he basically hand-gave them all of the documents, and then the NBA sat on their hands for nearly a full calendar year before they came to this decision.
0: To their credit, they had to corroborate the evidence. I totally get that. I understand not wanting to just trust and go off of the merit of Pablo Torre, who, moving forward, is probably the most credible journalist in America. It's all fascinating to me that we got to this point. It's fascinating to me that this is the actual punishment. Am I overreacting to the punishment? 310-840-4910 is the number. Do you believe that the punishment levied down by the NBA is, one, fair? And then, should the trade between the Clippers and the Raptors been allowed to go through? The reason why I'm saying no to that question is because a part of the punishment is the Clippers have to forfeit 5 consecutive first-round picks. As a result of the trade, they get to pocket 2 first-round picks, meaning they're only going to be stripped of 3 picks. And they're not going to be consecutively either. So that's where it's like, this situation is stupid. And as I led off the show saying, man, Adam Silver, that alien face Bama, I mean, it's a total black eye for him in the NBA. He should have his ability to govern the league stripped away from him after this situation. It is not a good look. And clearly there's some favoritism being shown. You have a smoking gun here, yet you didn't drop the hammer. 310-840-4910 is the number. If you're just now joining us, the NBA and Commissioner Silver officially levying down their punishment to the LA Clippers after they found them guilty of circumventing the cap for star Kawhi Leonard, a $30 million fine levied out to the organization. Their owner, Steve Ballmer, suspended a year. Their president of basketball ops, Lawrence Frank, suspended 6 months. And the Clippers are going to have to forfeit 5 consecutive first-round picks beginning in 2029. And then Kawhi Leonard, the only thing Kawhi has got to deal with is he's got to pay the league $700,000. Is the punishment that was levied down by the NBA, one, is it fair? And then should the NBA have allowed this trade to go through between the Raptors and the Los Angeles Clippers? 310-840-4910. TJ is in Detroit. What's going on, TJ?
2: Listen to this. So a year ago to the date, Pablo Torre literally predicted this. He said once he is outing Kawhi and the Clippers organization, he is coming for the New York Knicks and Jalen Brunson. And it's not the first time that he's predicted something far beyond it actually happened. So I think on top of the gambling allegations with all the stuff with basketball right now, I think we're going to see something far more worse coming down this road, and it's not just Kawhi.
0: Do you think this is the tip of the iceberg?
2: I really do, because Pablo Torre, he's done his research, and a lot of podcasts from previous players have trashed him and basically talked down on him. And now that I think about it, this might affect him as well. So far, Pablo has been right about everything that he has put out there. Well, mostly everything, 80%. And that's more than these sports journalists are reporting.
0: That's the crazy part about it. It's just how accurate he was in his reporting, man. I appreciate the call. 310-840-4910 is the number. We have the details of the punishment levied out from the NBA to the Clippers and Kawhi Leonard. Is the punishment fair, first and foremost? And then should Commissioner Silver have allowed the deal to go through between the Raptors and the Los Angeles Clippers? 310-840-4910 is the number. If you're just joining us, the punishment for the Clippers, 5 consecutive first-round picks have to be forfeited, a $30 million fine. Steve Ballmer suspended a year. Lawrence Frank, the president of basketball ops, suspended a year. Their president of business operations, Gillian Zucker, suspended a year without pay. And then Kawhi Leonard must pay the league $700,000. He's still going to get traded, though, to the Toronto Raptors, and as a result of that, the Clippers will get a 2031 first and a 2033 first. 310-840-4910. Is the punishment fair, and should the NBA have allowed this trade to go through in the first place? Your calls next here on What's Up One Sports Night.
3: 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Will Arch Manning live up to the hype? And what will Lane Kiffin's first season at LSU look like? Tons of questions with answers coming fast. Westwood One Sports.
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0: Bellingham kicking it to you as we get you up to 3 a.m. Eastern time. We're going to get back into the National Football League coming up in about 15 minutes. A quarterback from the class of 2023 telling his team, no, I don't want the bag. We'll give you the details on that coming up in about 15 minutes. Appreciate you all being here, though, man. However you choose to do so, you can lock in with one of our over 200-plus affiliates out there nationwide on the AM-FM dial. You can hit us up on YouTube. Just search Westwood One Sports Night. What we're chewing on right now is this. After a near year-long investigation from the NBA into the Clippers and Steve Ballmer and whether or not they were circumventing the cap for Kawhi Leonard, after that investigation wrapped up, we now have the punishment that's going to be levied out to the Clippers, forced to forfeit five consecutive first-round picks starting in 2029, a $30 million fine for the organization, owner Steve Ballmer suspended a year, president of business ops Gillian Zucker suspended for a year, president of basketball ops Lawrence Frank suspended for 6 months, and then Kawhi must pay the league $700,000. I believe the punishment that Adam Silver levied down, it's an embarrassment for the NBA, and he can't be taken seriously as a commissioner based off of the punishment that he levied out to the Clippers as well as Kawhi Leonard. From your vantage point, knowing what you know and hearing what we've told you all here tonight, is the punishment fair that Adam Silver levied out? And then should the trade between the Clippers and Raptors be allowed to go through? 310-840-4910. Nick is in Houston. What's up, Nick?
1: What's up, guys? Yeah, does the punishment fit the crime? It's a brutal thing to wrap your head around, because the crime in itself, I'm not sure how often this just happens anyway. Are we just catching wind of some of this for the first time in the recent history, or is this something that happens consistently? That being said, this time it was caught. There's a smoking gun. What do we do about it? How do we feel about it? It just begs the question about the whole ethics behind even having a cap. These athletes are at their prime of their careers, and if they are willing to do something that colors outside of the lines, I'm not even sure how upset me or any individual could really be at that. I'm just kind of wondering what you guys think about that perspective.
0: I'm not going to say I'm upset at anybody. I think Kawhi is stupid as hell for trying this. He's too talented of a player. And it's literally one of the game's all-time greats now having his reputation tarnished because he's being greedy trying to get extra cash. Like, it's silly. He didn't need to do it. It makes me assume that he's financially irresponsible because, brother, you're already making millions on top of millions on top of millions. Why do you need even more? I think it's a total bad look on Kawhi Leonard. I appreciate the call. As far as, is this the first time that this has happened? We have the situation.

0: back in the early 2000s, Joe Smith and the T-Wolves. And in that situation, which we've referenced several times tonight, Joe Smith had his contract voided, and I believe he was suspended for a year as well. So the fact that Kawhi Leonard escaped this with no suspension, it's head-scratching, to say the least, man. I couldn't believe it. And then the trade gets pushed through. So basically the five first-round picks is supposed to be this big, that's the headline of the punishment. It's five first given up. Yet you allowed the trade to go through, awarding them two first-round picks.
1: I don't think David Stern was perfect. In fact, I think there's a lot of flaws that he had in his...
2: Jason is an avid hiker who loves the outdoors. During what should have been a peaceful hike, that calm was suddenly broken. A mountain lion appeared on the trail just yards away. Fortunately, Jason had packed his Byrna less lethal launcher. Armed with kinetic rounds, Jason fired a warning shot, deterring the mountain lion and giving his family time to get to safety. Byrna less lethal launchers fire powerful kinetic and chemical irritant rounds designed to stop...

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7: A awful look for the NBA, and I think we're at a point now where we have to seriously question, hey, is Adam Silver fit for the job?
8: Never wrong, just early. I've been screaming this from the mountaintops. No is the answer to that. He's really good at expanding the NBA from an international standpoint, but honestly, it's basketball. It's pretty easy. It's a pretty easy sell, right? That's like selling water to somebody who's been stuck in the desert for a week. They're going to buy it pretty quickly because they want it. That's the only thing that he's done. Just becoming a $1 billion operation and rising the cap. Well, anyone's going to do that. You're the NBA, for crying out loud.
7: Yeah.
8: So I have a question for you, because I think this is actually far more important. Not long term, but it's far more interesting. What do they do with the picks?
7: The picks that the Clippers are not going to have?
8: What do they do with them? Because there's some creative ways. Well, there's some creative ways that they could make some things very interesting. Hey, winner of the NBA Cup, you get a first round pick. We got an open one.
7: Wow.
8: Hey, you want to win the dunk contest for your team? Team gets first round pick. All of a sudden, the dunk contest has some superstars in it. Has some players that average more than 4.3 points a game in it.
7: You just unearthed something that may run wild. What about giving the NBA Cup winner the first round pick?
8: All of a sudden,
7: they don't have to just delete it.
8: No, you have this thing that people will clearly go to bat for. I mean, I don't know how many drafts are going to be in years to come the same way that this year's NBA draft was, but we had known for years that the 2026 NBA draft was so unbelievably highly sought after that teams would give anything just to get as many first round picks or a first round pick. So what happens if in like 2032, you know, such and such's son ends up being a stud and everybody wants it? Hey, go fight for the NBA Cup. Get a first-round pick and pop it right at the end of the lottery.
7: I think that is fascinating. 310-840-4910. Clippers are going to get stripped of five consecutive first-round picks beginning in 2029. What should the NBA do with the pick? Should they just have it floating to the ether? Or should they have the winner of the NBA Cup get awarded that first-round pick that would have belonged to the Clippers? Should they have the dunk contest be more incentivized, saying, hey, look at us. If you have a member of your team that participates in this thing and he wins, guess what? You get the first round pick. Same thing for the three-point contest. Hey, you win and your team gets the pick. That would be fascinating. But Adam Silver's got his head too far up his ass to think about something like that. What a brilliant idea.
8: I mean, you got to break the fourth wall a little bit. You got to have a little bit of self-deprecation. Hey, this bad thing happened. What is the best that we can make out of the bad thing without just throwing the first-round pick away?
7: Because that's essentially what's happening here. Is they're trying to just burn the pick away and have it float into the ether like it never existed. I think the idea of having teams compete for it is brilliant. Brilliant. And the NBA Cup, something that they're pushing. They got TV rights deals involving it. They're pushing it hard. They want participation, and they want the give-a-damn level to be high about it. You make the winner of the NBA Cup receive a first-round pick, I guarantee you the games will be a little better. Now, to the NBA's credit, the NBA Cup games have been competitive. They have been. 310-840-4910 is the number here on Westwood One Sports Night. The Clippers officially finding out their fate after the NBA levied out a punishment that strips them of five first-round picks in consecutive years. $30 million fine to the organization. Their owner, Steve Ballmer, suspended for a calendar year.

0: year. President of Business Ops, Jillian Zucker, suspended for a year. And then their president of basketball operations, Lawrence Frank, suspended for a half a season. Kawhi Leonard ducks the suspension, doesn't get his contract voided, but is asked to return $700,000 to the NBA. That's the punishment. Question is this at 310-840-4910. Is the punishment legitimate? Is it fair? And then with the picks that are going to be sacrificed and forfeited by the Clippers, what should the NBA do with it? Your calls next here on Westwood One Sports Night.
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0: Sports Night. 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
1: We're going to get back into the National Football League coming up here momentarily on Westwood One Sports Night. Youngest in charge, Linnell Willingham, getting you up to 3 a.m. Eastern Time. What a show it has been, man. We're officially 1 week away from the start of the National Football League season. Massive, massive weekend coming up in college football. Clemson LSU, the game that everyone's got under the microscope. I'm eager for the matchup that we got coming up on Monday night to wrap up week number one of the regular season, or the matchup that we have rather coming up on Sunday night rather, between Louisville and Ole Miss. Super duper excited for that. Ole Miss, I think I'm a little bit more bullish on the Rebels than everyone else is because I'm a mark for one Trinidad Chambliss. We'll talk a little bit of college football before we get out of here as well. Coach Prime and the Buffaloes in action tomorrow night as well. So we'll take a peek at Colorado and Georgia Tech as well. 310-840-4910. Kawhi Leonard and the Clippers finding out their fate after a near year-long investigation. The NBA levying out some pretty big punishments. I say that facetiously. I don't feel like Adam Silver and company did a good enough job levying out punishments. I don't think that the punishment deters the behavior. You know what I'm saying? I don't think the punishment from Adam Silver would stop another team from participating in what the Clippers did, man. And Pablo Torre, damn it. If it wasn't for Pablo Torre, this doesn't happen. I am convinced of it. If it wasn't for Pablo Torre bringing this to the NBA's attention, this thing never gets investigated. 36-page summary of the investigation released earlier today, and in that summary, it was divulged that, yeah, after the Pablo Torre episode, we got on this thing immediately. The punishment that was levied out is what, to me, is very much under question. Clippers stripped of 5 consecutive first-round picks starting in 2029. $30 million fine. Kawhi not going to get a suspension, not going to have his contract voided, but he's going to have to pay $700K to the league. This trade with the Raptors also going through, which to me kind of takes away from the severity of the punishment of stripping the Clippers of 5 first-round picks, because in that Raptors deal, what does LA get in return? 2 first-round picks. Do you think the punishment being levied out from the NBA is fair? And then should the NBA have allowed this trade to go through? 310-840-4910. Eric is in Louisville. What's up, Eric? All right, stuff. Let's get into the NFL here while we got a second. I do want to double click.

0: on the Kawhi thing in the final hour of power, because Denton came up with something that, I mean, literally knocked my socks off. And I'm almost, you know how when you hear a good idea and then you think the good idea is like realistic? If it doesn't happen, if Denton's idea doesn't come to fruition and Adam Silver and company don't decide to have teams play for that first round pick, I'd be highly disappointed. What a great idea. And then you're adding incentive to the NBA Cup, which otherwise has zero incentive to it. So I'm on board for it. NFL season gets underway in 6 days. Wednesday night football, Seahawks, Patriots, a rematch of the Super Bowl. The NFL season is going to be fun. And this offseason has been fun. There's been plenty of drama, plenty of storylines. We had the Mike Vrabel, Diana Russini situation. We had, the situation in the Giants with Mr. Tisch. It's been an eventful offseason, man. Josh Jacobs getting suspended, the Brandon Ayuk saga. So many different things and storylines to talk about this offseason. One storyline we've been paying close attention to is the extension possibilities for two quarterbacks drafted in 2023, Bryce Young of the Panthers and then C.J. Stroud of the Houston Texans. What I read earlier today, honestly, I didn't believe it at first. And as I sit here tonight on the show, with an hour and some change left to go, I still don't know if I believe it. Here's the report. The report is that C.J. Stroud, who is currently negotiating with the Texans on a long-term deal, the report is C.J. Stroud turned down an extension that would have comfortably put him in the $50 million per year club with the hopes of joining Dak Prescott in the $60 million per year club. If this report is true, and I want to reiterate that I am not 100% sure how true the report is, because no way. If this report is true, and C.J. Stroud has already turned down an extension from Houston that pays him $50 million annually, if his ass turned that down, he deserves whatever deal comes to him. If he decides to turn that deal down, he deserves whatever happens to him in 2026, he can't complain about it. First and foremost, a deal that pays C.J. Stroud $50 million annually, that would put him within the top 10, top 12 in terms of AAV in the NFL at the quarterback position. If you're C.J. Stroud, what do you think that you're worth, pal? What have you done in the NFL to garner a $60 million per year contract? I cannot believe. If I'm Nick Caserio, you're better than me, Nick. I would have laughed at his ass. If I was Nick Caserio negotiating a contract with C.J. Stroud, and him and his camp came to the negotiating table asking for a deal that paid him $60 million annually, I would laugh his ass out. I would belly laugh at him. I would be in tears. What has he done to merit that? What has he done to earn that sort of deal? Nothing. Now, I'm not trying to take away his rookie year and what he accomplished. Not at all what I'm trying to do. $60 million annually? He wants to be essentially the highest paid quarterback in football. Pat Mahomes, with his 8-year extension that he signed, is making $63 million annually. Dak, second highest paid, making $60 million annually. Stafford, Jordan Love, Trevor Lawrence, Joe Burrow, Josh Allen, all tied at $55 million annually. Goff, 53, Purdy, 53, Herbert, 52.5, Lamar, 52, Hurts, 51, Watson, 46. If he would have got a deal that paid him $50 million annually, I think you take that. I don't know if that deal was actually offered to him, though. That is the thing that I keep going back to. I don't know if that was offered. But if it was, ladies and gentlemen, if it was, and C.J. Stroud turned it down, what a dumb, terrible decision. Not a smart move at all if you're CJ Stroud. I don't know. Short of winning the Super Bowl, is there anything that CJ Stroud could do to prove he's worth $60 million annually? I highly doubt it. Which is why I keep going back to the credibility of the report. And I'm not trying to poo-poo on the report. It's almost me trying to give Stroud the benefit of the doubt. I hope he's not this ignorant. CJ Stroud, rep by David Mulugeta, if I'm not mistaken. Here's the crazy part about it. At least with CJ Stroud asking for $60 million annually, I may have to do a lot of bending and twisting of arms, but I could at least talk you into that potentially, right? You couldn't talk me into paying Bryce Young $60 million annually. There's nothing you could do. You'd have to have a gun to my head to make me pay Bryce Young $60 million annually, and I may tell you to shoot me. Honestly, like, crazy that we've gotten here, though. I respect the confidence, I guess, of CJ Stroud. This is a clear, strong example of betting on yourself. But, like, you got to be smart at the end of the day when it comes to betting on yourself. I believe he plays well this year. I believe he's able to bounce back. I believe he looks like the guy we saw in 2024 and 2023. That's the thing. Last year, he missed some games due to injury, had a concussion. I still don't think he was bad last year. Like 19 touchdowns to 8 picks. Not great. But I still don't believe he was bad last year. The thing that I really appreciated from CJ Stroud last year, he took only 23 sacks. The year prior, he started 17 games. He took 52 sacks. His rookie year started just 15 games, took 38 sacks. He's got to get better at making plays off schedule. It's part of the reason why I'd have some hesitancy, right, to pay him $60 million annually, because I don't know how much he elevates guys around him. The reality is, though, I think Stroud should be more motivated to get a deal done than Houston. Like, if you're Houston, you feel like you're a quarterback away from being the best team in football. Legitimately. If you are the Houston Texans, you feel like you're quality quarterback play away from being considered the clear-cut best team in the NFL. You've got it going on defense. It's a historically good defense, one that's good enough to win a title. You're well-coached. You've got a super shrewd executive in Nick Caserio that drafts well. You've got a young up-and-coming star receiver in Nico Collins. I love the Houston Texans. I do. I love CJ Stroud. I wonder how much longer this marriage lasts. Because if you're Houston, I think you have to be very, very diligent here. If you're Houston, you have to be very, very careful. Who is more important to your success? CJ Stroud or the pieces around CJ Stroud? Nico Collins, your defense, Dalton Schultz. If I'm Houston, man, I feel like, man, with as good of a supporting cast as we have to offer, I wouldn't be geeked up to pigeonhole myself into CJ Stroud. I wouldn't. Do you want him to be the long-term answer for you? Of course you do. Of course you do. That's the best case scenario if you're Houston, is CJ Stroud being your long-term answer at quarterback. But the reality is you're in a very unique window right now if you're Houston. And you're paying guys. You paid Lasseter. You paid Stingley. You paid Will Anderson. You're in a very unique window right now where your core is intact. All you need is a quarterback. And the moment you decide to break the bank for CJ Stroud and pay him $50, $60 million annually, you take away from your ability to build up the rest of the roster around him. Something that I think has been a big part and extremely instrumental to his success to start.
1: Yeah, you did bring up an interesting point. What does he have to do to reach whatever that number, that magic number? If they offered him a deal, let's just say it was 50, maybe it was 52, right? We'll say, hey, they offered him $52 million a year. And he says, I think I'm worth 58 or 60 or whatever it is, because there's a pretty big gap between Dak and whoever's second, right? What is the magic number that he needs to hit? Is there a magic number? Because if they win the Super Bowl, are they winning the Super Bowl because of CJ Stroud? No.
0: That's what I'm saying here. So, like, Denton, this is so crazy because I believe in CJ Stroud as a talent. The one thing that we haven't discussed all offseason when talking about Stroud is the dollar amount. We've all agreed that, yeah, they should pay him. Yeah, they should pay him. Once I hit a dollar amount, if he's asking for $60 million annually, the Houston Texans cannot do that. CJ Stroud at this point has not shown anything to be worthy of a $60 million per year contract. He's asking to be one of the highest paid quarterbacks in football. His play hasn't warranted that to this point. And if you're Houston, you can't let your emotions influence your decision making here. You drafted CJ Stroud. You watched CJ Stroud grow up. You've watched him develop into a young man. Great. Might be time to move on. Because with as talented as his roster is, the Texans are a quarterback away from being the best team in the NFL. They are.
1: So they're like 12 dudes that are getting over $50 million. I want to go down this list, and you tell me if you would take C.J. Stroud or whichever quarterback it is. Is that fair?
0: Sure.
1: All right, we'll get the first one out of the way. Mahomes.
0: Mahomes. Take him, Mahomes.
1: Prescott at 60 a year.
0: Take him, Dak.
1: Those are the top two, the only two guys that have 60. At $55 million a year, Joe Burrow.
0: Taking Joe Burrow.
1: At 55, Josh Allen.
0: Taking Josh Allen.
1: At 55, Jordan Love.
0: I think they're even.
1: Okay, we'll push. So we got like a lot to a push to nothing. At 55, Trevor Lawrence.
0: Even. I may take Trevor Lawrence over CJ Stroud.
1: I would take Trevor Lawrence.
0: Over I would CJ take Trevor Stroud. Lawrence, yeah.
1: Matt Stafford.
0: Matt Stafford, yeah.
1: At $53 million, Jared Goff.
0: CJ Stroud.
1: At $53 million, Brock Purdy.
0: CJ Stroud.
1: At $52.5 million, Justin Herbert.
0: CJ Stroud.
1: Over Herbert?
0: Over Herbert, yeah. I think Herbert's a joke. His playoff performances have colored how I view him as a quarterback, yes.
1: Tough season when Stroud threw four interceptions, but I'll let you have that one. Lamar Jackson.
0: First playoff blunder of his career, though. This has been routine for Justin Herbert. Who was the last guy you just named?
1: Lamar Jackson.
0: Oh, well, come on. I mean, Lamar.
1: And then rounding out, this is the final guy that's making over 50 a year, Jalen Hurts.
0: God, that's tough. I'll probably go with Jalen Hurts.
1: That's your man, Jalen Hurts. I mean, those are the only guys, though. Like, you look down this, like, Deshaun's 46, but that's fake money because they were desperate. Daniel Jones is 44, and then, like, Darnold's 33.
0: Yeah.
1: Baker's 33. Denton, so if he's turning down that kind of money, that's crazy.
0: When you rattle off these quarterbacks, it makes him look even more crazy. You're in this window. You're not in the window above it, for sure.
1: No.
0: You fall somewhere in between 12 and he falls somewhere between 10 and 17 in terms of the best quarterbacks in football. Is that fair?
1: Yeah, I would say probably 12 and you know, 12 and 18, something like that.
0: Some of these this or that's are interesting, too.
1: He feels a type of way because he knows there's a pretty good chance that four of the draft class immediately after him are going to be getting north of $50 million. I would say a pretty strong chance that all four of those dudes Jaden Drake, Bo Nix, and Caleb Williams, if they have good years this year, they're all getting over $50 million.
0: How much do you go over 50, though, is the question. This is where, like, we have this conversation about, yeah, the salary cap's continuing to go up, but the cap, the contracts are going up at a higher rate than the cap is. That's the problem that exists right now. At what point, and I said this, Denton, about the wide receiver position. I don't believe there's ever going to be a time in the NFL where a wide receiver is worth $50 million annually. In Jamar Chase's deal, or Jackson Smith and Jigba's deal, rather, he just signed for $42 million on average.
1: Chase would be the one where I look at him and say,
0: 50, Denton, damn.
1: He is. He's the only one. He's not now, but when he gets to that time where the extension comes, because he's 26. He started a nice podcast. he's 26. Like, the time is coming when he's going to get another deal, and that's going to be probably 45, not 50. But he'd be the only one right now.
0: Who's next in line to get paid? Could. Justin Jefferson is going to get paid before Jamar.
1: Yeah,
0: because he signed his deal a year earlier.
1: Yeah, he got paid before. He came out a year earlier. Jamar didn't play that final year at LSU, the COVID year, and then came out.
0: AJ Brown's going to get paid. Amon Ra's going to go to the table asking to get paid.
1: They ain't getting 50, though.
0: Chris Olave just got $31 million per this year.
1: Well, I'll tell you, the guy that's probably going to be the first wide receiver to get 50 is playing on Saturday this weekend.
0: Talking about Jeremiah Smith.
1: Yeah, I mean, Jeremiah Smith with that extension. Because if you think about it, if he lives up to what the hype is with him, and then given the time frame.
0: I don't think he does. It's really, the expectations that they've set for this kid are out of this world. He might not even be the best wide receiver on his team.
1: He is.
0: Chris Henry Jr.
1: As a freshman.
0: It's going to be a star-studded freshman this year if the quarterback can get him the damn ball. But I'm saying, to your point, yes, he's great. The expectations, though, that have been placed for Jeremiah Smith are almost unattainable, if I'm being honest. But we'll see how it ultimately plays out. Health. Matters. 310-840-4910 is the number. CJ Stroud refusing a deal from Houston that would have put him in the $50 million per year club at the quarterback spot in hopes of getting a deal next offseason north of $60 million per. Smart move for CJ Stroud or a dumb move for CJ Stroud? Plus, one of the blue bloods of college football making a pretty controversial decision this week. We give you the details on that next. 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
2: 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Here's Linnell Willingham.
0: Yes, indeedy. Westwood One Sports Night continues with the youngest in charge, Linnell Willingham, carrying you up to 3 a.m. Eastern Time. The next thing that we're about to get into, honestly, I've been debating oh God, I kicked the mic again. I've been debating all day as like whether or not I wanted to get into this or not. Because I don't want to

0: be insensitive to the situation, but I also want to be very straightforward and leave no, you know, no gray area in terms of where I stand. This weekend, Penn State University is adding a new football exhibit. It's actually happening today. Today, Penn State is adding a new football exhibit deemed the Paterno Family Football Experience Room. And the exhibit is really the most notable, like, remembrance of Coach Paterno on the university, at the university. He was fired, obviously, during the 2011 season. And Joe Paterno died on January 22nd of 2012. And 6 months after his death, the university removed his statue that stood outside of Beaver Stadium. And really ever since, Penn State has been very wishy-washy in terms of, like, how do we recognize Joe Pa? In 2024, a trustee brought up the idea to name the field at Beaver Stadium after Joe Paterno, but then withdrew it. The following year, the university sold the naming rights to a Pennsylvania-based company called West Shore Home. Obviously, everyone knows what happened with Joe Paterno. Before we talk about what happened in the off-the-field stuff, on the field, greatest coach in the history of the university. 409 games won in 46 years. Inducted into the College Football Hall of Fame back in 07. But was accused of kind of putting some pretty nasty behavior, sweeping it under the rug. Here is my message to Penn State, man. All I ask out of Penn State is that you're consistent here. You can't remove the statue 6 months after he dies and then try to add a football exhibit on his behalf. Nothing about the situation, none of the facts or details of the situation have changed, right? The reality is what the reality is. Joe Paterno oversaw several kids being sexually harassed. Let's call it what it is. That's the allegation. That's why he got fired. It is what it is. The further away we get removed from that time period, it doesn't change what happened. It still happened. At the time, 6 months following you dismissing him, you felt so strongly that you decided to remove his statue. If you felt that strongly then, what's changed between then and now? Nothing. So what Penn State is showing is extreme, to me at least, extreme inconsistency in the handling of, scandal or not, a football university's icon. He's a legend of the program. The lack of consistency, though, with how they're handling him, to me, is fascinating. It's similar to the situation we spoke about a couple of months ago with the Bills and whether or not they're going to honor O.J. Simpson at their new stadium. It's actually a lot different of a situation, but it's similar in terms of, hey, we have this franchise icon that clearly means a lot to a lot of people within our program, but he's done some things that clearly we don't approve of and that don't align with our morals. How do we handle it moving forward? I don't know if Penn State needed to do anything to honor Joe Paterno any further. You've already drawn your line in the sand when it comes to him.
1: How much of this is a legitimate question, but how much of this do you think is, you know, when the events that took place, and then when it was brought to light, I mean, that was 15 years ago.
0: Yeah.
1: And the kids that you're welcoming onto campus now as freshmen, they don't know who Joe Paterno and Jerry Sandusky are. Unless you're like a college football sicko, if you're 18 years old, you don't know that. Because when the story was at its peak, you were like two. And then if you want to lie and be like, I was watching the news at two. Okay. But you're 2 or 3 years old. Like with the OJ thing, I guess it's similar. I think most, with respect, most of the fans of OJ are in the later years of life. They're on the back nine.
0: But those folks that are buying them season tickets, they were raised on OJ, though. So I get what you're saying. Yeah. But to the
1: Sandusky, you know what's crazy? Do you think they were? Or do you think they were raised on Jim Kelly?
0: That's true.
1: Because like the crazy thing is, like the OJ stuff happened. That was a long time ago.
0: Long. It's all fascinating. With Joe Pa, though, like, man, the fact that I'm calling him Joe Pa. Like, do you what do you feel about how inconsistent they've been with all of this? Like, that's really my only issue here is, like, stand on business, for lack of a better phrase.
1: Well, so I don't think they ever wanted to stand on business. I think that's the problem.
0: They couldn't wait a year until the dude died to take his statue off right in front of the university.
1: Yeah, because they had so much pressure. I mean, just an unbelievable amount. So I've always been very, that whole dynamic has always been very, very odd to me because of his role or what it was or what it wasn't. If you're going to build a museum, first of all, like a museum about your history as a football program is unique. But, you know, if you're going to take
0: losers.
1: This route, it's impossible not to because he was there for 40 years.
0: Yeah, he's the greatest coach in the history of your program.
1: He's one of the few. Like, that's what makes it difficult.
0: Well, when you were there as long as he was.
1: Yeah, exactly. Like, that's what makes it difficult. So if you're going to honor your own history, like, surely somebody had to think of that beforehand.
0: But, yeah. Even before the scandals started to come out, Denton, I thought Joe Paterno was had overstayed his welcome anyway, man. How involved do you think Joe Paterno was from a football standpoint in the final 5 years of his career?
1: Oh, heavy.
0: Running around on a golf course.
1: Yeah, but you're still heavily. I mean, truthfully, him leaving the job is what killed him. That's always been my take. He was such a big football guy that when he left the football thing, it was too much. I think if this didn't happen, he would have lived probably like 4 or 5 years longer. That dude was football to the core. These colleges are weird, man. Like, I know a lot of people think of the SEC as the ones that are just absolute sickos. If you're like a legit college program, you got a bunch of absolute sickos. Joe Paterno was a sicko, given the context of what we know now.
0: You're saying it as a form of endearment.
1: From like a football standpoint, like he was through and through. I know some people that were recruited by him in the later years, and they have echoed that sentiment to me.
0: I remember when that situation was happening, I was in like middle school and I was following the situation closely because I am a sports sicko. And at the time, man, I would just look at Joe Paterno and be like, what is he? And I know you just countered what I said, but I can't help but think, like, I see this old man on a golf cart and I think about the landscape of college football. Even back then, like, Joe Paterno couldn't even garner out a yell. You know? Like,
1: I don't know that he needed to be a guy yelling a ton, but I'm picking up what you're putting down. So it's funny, though, because in 2009, they won 11 games. You know, 2008-2009, back-to-back years, they won 11 games. The state of college football at that particular time compared to what the state of college football is now are, like, so unbelievably different.
0: Two different countries.
1: Like, it's two different universes. Yeah. I mean, that dude won, you know, he played in the Rose Bowl. He coached in the Rose Bowl in 2008. That's a big deal. Hell, even the Outback Bowl was a pretty big deal in 2010. You sleep on the Outback Bowl. I used to love the Outback
0: Bowl. No, the Outback Bowl's like, nah, that's just no funny. That's why I chuckle when you said that. Because, like, you know what? You damn right you sleep on the Outback Bowl. Couple of calls coming in on Joe Paterno. Paul's in Massachusetts. What's up, Paul?
2: Good evening, guys. How's everybody doing?
0: Doing good, man. Doing good.
2: Good. Yeah. No, I just had a quick, and believe me, I'm in no way, shape, or form defending what Joe Paterno did, but just for the food for thought, for the sake of argument, is it possible that these guys get to such a legendary status, and he had been doing it for so long, that he was completely out of touch? With what, and he just became more of like a figurehead you know, than he was an actual coach.
0: Now you're going back to 2000.

0: 2011, and that was the argument, is that Joe was absent-minded and just not abreast to the situation and had no clue as to what was going on. Just
1: remember,
0: from the cases.
1: Remember Woody Hayes? Was it Woody Hayes that gave the kid the uppercut? Was it Woody Hayes that gave the kid the uppercut when he got hit?
2: Yeah, I was.
1: Yeah,
2: and he has a building in Columbus named after him.
1: Thanks, guys.
0: No, I appreciate you, man. So the irony of this is, like, yesterday, I believe Jerry Sandusky was in court because one of the accusers wanted to recant their statement.
2: How is he still alive?
0: I don't know. And he looks the exact same as when he first got in shackles. He looked like he did everything he was accused of. And I know that's wrong.
2: that was a book that you're judging by the cover, and you end up being correct.
0: Yeah. 310-840-4910. Bert is in Baltimore. What's up, Bert? Bert? Do we not?
3: And my father was actually friends with Coach Paterno. With that said, I also have two athletes in high school and one in college in the Big Ten. And Linnell, you mentioned that he was guilty of sexually harassment. There's a big correction I'd like to make.
0: I did not say that.
3: Convicted of 45 counts of sexual abuse of
0: young men. Oh,
3: you're
0: talking about Jerry Sandusky.
3: Yes. And Paterno allowed it to go on in the locker room. That erases every single one of his 400 and however victories in my mind, and I'd bet a lot of fathers around the country. That's all, gentlemen. Thank you, and I'll keep listening.
0: Yeah, I appreciate you, Bert. I know there's some, strong thoughts on Joe Paterno himself and, how involved he was and what happened and with Jerry Sandusky, but
2: I mean, he definitely knew. I don't know anyone that suggests he didn't know. There have been multiple findings and investigations to say that he knew.
0: So if that's the case, Denton, what is the university so eager to honor him for?
2: He won a national championship.
0: No, he did win a national championship.
2: I mean that is the answer, though. As much as silly as that might be, not just one, but he won multiple national championships long ago, like long, long ago, but
0: long, long, long, long, long, long, long, long,
2: like long, long, long ago, right? But I mean, so this is very interesting dynamic, right? We've talked a lot about over the past couple of weeks about how do you honor people that were very special in your program. Now that was at a much different speed of conversation because it was about the Jayden Daniels number thing. And you only have so many, like LSU has three Heisman trophy winners, right? So like, how do you honor that? If you're building a museum to your program, you have to honor the coach that won the national championship. Yeah. Or else, like, what are you building?
0: But why'd they take this? Just build him another statue. Maybe they're trying to do it in a low-key manner, and the statue's kind of too out on Front Street, and the museum is kind of like, hey, shh, we're honoring Joe Paterno.
2: There's no low-key way to do this. If you're honoring Joe Paterno, you're honoring Joe Paterno.
0: Yeah. 310-840-4910 is the number here on What's With One Sports Night. If you're just now joining us, later today, Penn State University set to honor Joe Paterno with a museum in the stadium. Should Penn State be honoring Joe Paterno 15 years after that shocking scandal ended his career? Your call's next on What's With One Sports Night.
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0: Now, what we're chewing on right now is this. Later today, Penn State University set to honor legendary football coach Joe Paterno with a museum inside of the stadium. Now, 15 years ago, Joe Paterno, his statue was removed from out in front of Beaver Stadium after obviously the disgusting findings and the investigation into the Penn State football program and Jerry Sandusky. And it was found that, you know, all of this happened on Joe Paterno's watch. And as a result,
1: Jason is an avid hiker who loves the outdoors. During what should have been a peaceful hike, that calm was suddenly broken. 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
1: This is the most notable remembrance of Joe Pa since the statue was removed. I don't know what is the cause of this. I don't know what led to this being a thing, but the fact that they are going back and now honoring Joe Paterno, very controversial decision. I don't know if I necessarily understand it. I don't know if it's necessarily needed. Here's the reality. You can't tell the story of Penn State football without Joe Paterno, right? Like, I think everybody understands that. But you also can't tell the story of Penn State football without Joe Paterno, if you pick up what I'm putting down. So, fine line that Penn State's walking. I don't think it's worth it. I would be doing nothing to honor Joe Paterno. And the decision, I think, is a little bit head-scratching.
2: You know, now that you mention it like that, it is a very interesting program to want to share its history the way that it is sharing its history.
1: Interesting, isn't it? Very, very interesting, isn't it? So, the university itself, right, I think, in the program itself, the football program, rich in tradition and history, right? I think at this point, despite what Joe Paterno did, how many wins he had, all that, he is now a black eye for the program more than he is something that represents positivity. Like, if we're being frank about it, I think they're crazy as hell for honoring him. Can I be real? The fact that Penn State is going out and making the decision to honor Joe Paterno is nutty as hell. Makes no sense to me. You removed his statue 14 years ago, and you're now going to create an exhibit for him? Don't understand it. And like I continue to say, the disgusting-ass details of what happened under Joe Paterno's watch, those details haven't changed in the 15 years since he's passed. They haven't. So where this newfound desire to honor Joe Paterno is coming from, I have no clue. 310-840-4910 is the number. What do you make of Penn State choosing to try and honor Joe Paterno 15 years after his death? Appropriate decision, not an appropriate decision? And then should they have removed the statue in the first place? Let's go to Jane. Jane in Tucson. What's up, Jane?
3: He laughs when he says my name.
1: You can hear. You can hear. I'm glad you can hear, Miss Jane.
3: Yeah, I can hear, and I know why you laugh. But as usual, I'm here to add my vast knowledge due to my age, which is so much more than yours. You only know about Joe Paterno after this happened. And as a liberal feminist woman, I am as disgusted by it as you are. However, I also lived almost my whole life in Pennsylvania. And I know how insane Pennsylvanians are over their pride of the Penn State football team. And he was largely responsible for that for decades. You never knew about Penn State before, if you're 28 years old, before any of this stuff happened. And I had a friend who moved to State College, Pennsylvania, around 1980. She was born and raised in New York City, and she knew nothing about sports. And she called me one day, and she said, "There's something really strange about this town." And I said, "What?" And she said, "Everywhere I go, there's the picture of one man who's in every store and every business."
1: Miss Jane, I got to let you run because we're up against it. Final hour of power coming up here. What do you make?

0: state trying to honor Joe Paterno 15 years later. Next.
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0: voice guy. I will take it from here. This is Westwood One Sports Night. We'll get you up to 3 a.m. Eastern Time. Final hour of power here on the program. In this final hour, we'll reset the top story in the world of sports, the NBA, with a savage, not savage enough, punishment for the L.A. Clippers and Kawhi Leonard. We'll get to that, as well as take a spin around the National Football League. What we're chewing on right now on the phones is this at 310-840-4910. Penn State University deciding that they're going to honor former football coach Joe Paterno with a museum inside of the stadium. Now, the Joe Paterno scandal and situation, I was pretty young when that happened. I think I was in middle school. And, you know, as a result, they removed the statue of Joe Paterno outside of Beaver Stadium. That was less than like 6 months after he had died. And since then, there really has been no effort to try and honor the winningest coach in the history of Penn State football. I believe, 2024, a trustee brought up the idea of, you know, naming the field at Beaver Stadium after Joe Paterno, but they ultimately had that conversation go nowhere. What do you think and what do you make of Penn State now honoring Joe Paterno today? A museum, an exhibit set to open up. It's going to open up at 10 a.m. on Thursday and then close at 8 p.m. I don't know what the hours of this exhibit is going to be. I don't know how long this exhibit will last. That's why we have conversations like this here on Sports Talk Radio. 310-840-4910. What do you make of Penn State 15 years later attempting to honor Joe Paterno? 310-840-4910. David is in Pittsburgh. What a perfect place to start. David, what's up?
1: Hey, thanks for taking my call. Hey, as a Western Pennsylvanian, I can't stand it. It's a cult up there. I mean, he knew about, there was three incidents, 1978, 98, and 2001, where he was given information about people sexually mess around with children. And, I mean, he did tell the campus police, but that's all he did. That guy shouldn't be honored for nothing.
0: Look, I think it's a strong thought, and I appreciate you bringing it here to the show. Like, I'm not here to have this become a Joe Paterno roast session. We know what he did. We know what he was accused of. We know what he was held responsible for. What do you make of the university's choice after the fact? This isn't on Joe Paterno at this point. This is Penn State football. This is the Penn State University choosing to make a decision here that quite frankly has nothing to do with Joe Paterno and any of those events that happened prior. What do you make of them deciding to turn a blind eye to the situation of 15 years ago? Because essentially, you know, that's what they're doing. Eric is in Colorado. What's up, Eric?
2: Yo, what's going on, man?
0: What's up, dude? How you doing?
2: I just want to throw some shade Penn State's way, like the Joe Buck way, and be like, that's a disgusting act. And that's all I really think about it. Thanks, man.
0: I appreciate the call. Jeez Louise. I would love to know, what's the chain of command for a decision like this? Is it start with the president? With a decision like this, and a figure as polarizing as Joe Paterno, I would have

0: to think, I would have to think that the president, the current sitting president, would have to do this, would have to be okay with this, would have to give the green light on this. The athletic director, the current sitting head coach, there's a lot of people that I feel like should be vetted on this. You know, the fact that it's happening, though, and look, the government's just always listening to us at all times. On my For You page, guess what just popped up? Penn State Athletics, the Paterno Family Football Experience Room, an interactive collection honoring the history and tradition of Penn State football, is coming to Beaver Stadium. And then the comments on this thing, I mean, holy cow. I mean, the comments under this poster, I mean, you can only imagine how raunchy and ridiculous they are. 310-840-4910. What do you make of Penn State choosing to honor Joe Paterno? Dan is in Milwaukee. What's up, Dan?
1: Good morning. It's disgusting. I'm just going to say it's disgusting. It's probably sponsored by the Epstein Foundation. Going back to a caller a few minutes ago, they talked about Woody Hayes, the 1978 Gator Bowl. He punched Charlie Bauman, who was our middle guard from Clemson, when Art Schleister dumped that pass across the middle and Woody stepped in and Charlie Bauman stepped in, I'm sorry, and intercepted it. He was fired the next day. But what people don't know is Woody Hayes took it upon himself to contact the coaching staff and the athletic director at Clemson. He personally reached out to Charlie Bauman within 24 hours and made an apology to him. And when he was invited to South Carolina to speak in a coaching clinic, he personally made it a point of going and apologizing again to him in person, as well as to the Clemson coaching staff. And he doesn't get any recognition for that because nobody knows that story. And now they're going to put a statue back up in a museum for, you know, somebody that turned a blind eye to the kids being abused. It's disgusting. But I am a diehard Clemson fan from the time I was little, and I will say I have so much more respect for Woody Hayes than I do for Joe Paterno, and that's my take on it.
0: Appreciate you as always, man. So everyone's obviously got strong thoughts about what happened on Joe Paterno's watch, and I don't think we need to rehash that. What a ridiculous decision by the university. Like, whenever a university like makes a decision like this, whenever anybody makes a big time decision, I hope you do a cost benefit analysis, right? What are the benefits of this museum? Like, in reality, I don't think it's going to stay open very long, because I think the public outcry and the public disdain for the decision is going to force their hand. I truly do believe that. There's no way that this exhibit stays up for long. And here's the thing, right? It opens up today for the first time. It's open from 10 a.m. to 8 p.m. On game day. Well, one, I got to find out where this is located. Because you know what I immediately begin to think about? Are people going to try to, like, vandalize the memorial or vandalize the museum? Didn't that happen? Correct me if I'm wrong here, or if you know or not. Did that happen back with his statue? Did people start attempting to mess with the statue back then?
2: That might have happened a few times, but as Jane told us before the end of our previous hour, those that are in the Penn State, in and around the Penn State area, we had another caller come in and basically say they were a cult. Now, some of that's a little like tongue-in-cheek rivalry stuff, because that was a caller from Pittsburgh, and Pittsburgh and Penn State's a bit of a rivalry, or at least it was back in the day. But he's not entirely wrong. Like, if you're living around the Happy Valley area, and around that time in specific, like, there was a large segment of people that were not happy when Joe Paterno got fired. So when all of those things were happening, yeah, it's not like they were like, hey, Joe got to go. They were not happy. They all kind of understood the Sandusky thing, but there were a lot of people that would have been willing to, and maybe did in some capacity, fall on some

0: sort of shield for Paterno.
1: Which in theory makes sense, but doesn't make it less disgusting. Q is in Detroit. What up, Q?
2: No, baby. How y'all doing? Man, they gonna make some money off of this. I think because Joe Paul looks so frail and old like George Burns, it kind of takes the sting away for how people view him. And I don't think that, you know, it's right, but it's going to reveal how people really, you know, their true character is. They don't care unless it bothers somebody and happened to somebody in their family or something like that. They look past that. So, you know, that's the world we live in today. I think it's atrocious, but, you know, they turn a blind eye. I would love to see, like you say, in those meetings, who came up with the idea and who all, you know, voted for it. But we going to see. They're going to protect that thing. But y'all have a good night, man.
1: I just can't believe that it's happening, man. I appreciate the call. And look, when I saw this story earlier, as I was getting ready for the show, I was debating whether or not I was just going to throw it in the first hour of the show and kind of just leave it as a one-off. Because I don't feel right talking about it, if I'm being honest. Like, there's part of me that feels a little guilty speaking on it because of the nature of what happened with Joe Paterno. But I don't feel guilty because if I don't do it, who else is going to do it? Penn State deserves a massive light shined on their stupid ass. This is such a dumb, unjustifiable decision. The more and more I think about it, I'm like, yo, what are we doing here? What's the reason for this, Penn State? 15 years ago, you decided to remove his statue from out in front of the stadium. That's the crazy part about all of this. Penn State, and my biggest issue with all of this, is the lack of consistency that Penn State has shown with their handling of Joe Paterno. The man died, and 6 months later, the statue was removed from out in front of the stadium. So if you felt that strongly then, like I've continued to say, if you felt that strongly about the accusations then, what's changed to where you feel differently now? All the info, all the facts are the same, yet you're now reneging on your decision and choosing to honor him anyway.
0: Do you think in a weird sense, like this is very, I feel like this showcases just what the depth of what Joe Paterno meant to the program and why this has become so complicated. They removed the statue a few months after he died. Well, that means the statue was up when he was still coaching. I mean, they put that statue up in 2001.
1: Right. So when I guess the question is, how long after the scandals dropped was the statue left up? I guess the million-dollar question now, right?
0: So the statue was taken down on July 22nd, 2012. We're so deep down the rabbit hole, I know the exact dates for when the statue was taken down.
1: So,
0: because they claimed that it was a source of division, and it stopped
1: the healing process. What do they think the exhibit's going to be, Denton? What the hell is the exhibit going to be?
0: Don't ask me. I didn't come up with a bright idea. Honor the family.
1: It's a head scratcher for sure, man. 310-840-4910. Joe, calling from somewhere out there in the land. What's up, Joe?
3: USA, baby.
1: Joe from the United States. What's up, Joe?
3: Gilbert, USA.
1: Gilbert, USA. What's going on, Joe from Gilbert?
3: Hey, man. I just want to say that Penn State should be ashamed of themselves for doing this for the unnamed coach who obviously was a NAMBLA card-carrying member. And then I'd also like to say that as a diehard Garnet and Black Gamecock, go Clemson. The P is invisible. Clemson, beat LSU.
1: Appreciate the call, brother, man. Man. Sad stuff. I hate that this is where the conversation is shifted to tonight. It's entertaining, rather, to hear you all's thoughts on this. I always love when we get to, like, gauge your moral compass a little bit. Because, like, sports are great, but, like, sports aren't a true gauge on someone's character, you know what I'm saying? What type of person you are. So I love hearing y'all talk about sports. I love hearing y'all talk about situations like this as well. Denton, if we haven't already, I plan on making my own end. Like, I'm about to go scorched earth on Penn State University.
0: Well, I mean, yeah, I think we should take a field trip to the museum.
1: Well,
0: I don't know that at this point if they're listening. They won't. I don't think they'll let us in. We might be on the put a poster on the wall. Don't let these guys in. But at this point, like, if they're going to do it, I at least want to see what it is. Like, I don't agree with the decision to do it. Mm-hmm. I think it's silly, but I'd like to see what it is.
1: So it's on social media. Let me see if I can find it again here real quick. It doesn't look too state of the art, if you ask me. Like, is it really worth? If you're going to do something for Joe Pa and, like, open yourself up to this type of scrutiny and criticism, at least have it be a state of the art exhibit. It's not. It's not at all. It's not like the Sean Taylor mannequin that Dan Snyder tried to put up. It's not that level bad. But, like, it ain't nothing to write home about.
0: For those that might not be aware, that mannequin was see-through. It did, like, they couldn't even fill the mannequin in.
1: Yeah.
0: Yeah, so, I mean, this is the reason that they name it after him, right on the front. National championship, 82 and 86. I mean, that was him.
1: Yeah. Poor Joe Paterno, man.
0: Oh, this really is not a lot.
1: No, that's what I'm saying. Like, for you to open up Pandora's box and potentially piss people off, at least do it with something that's going to be considered, you know, state of the art, right?
0: I mean, there had to be somebody on that 82 or 86 team that they felt like deserved to be honored in a way for winning a championship where they just named the room after them.
1: Instead of Joe Paterno, right? That's what I'm saying. Like, there is this eagerness, there's this affinity to go honor him. Why? I don't know. You would think, based off of how geeked up they are, you would think that he coached the team, quarterbacked the team, played defense for the team, filled the water up for the team. Honor a trainer. Somebody. Just not Joe Paterno, man. 310-840-4910. I'm appalled at the decision, if I'm being honest. I really am. But it is what it is. It happened. We came. We saw. We conquered. We are. That's the old slogan for Penn State football. They are honoring Joe Paterno in a controversial decision just 14 years after removing his stadium, his statue, rather, from out in front of Beaver Stadium. So buckle up. We'll see how long that museum, that exhibit actually lasts. The exhibit opened from 10 p.m. to 10 a.m. Holy cow. To 8 p.m. tonight. And then Penn State opens up the season this Saturday against Marshall. 310-840-4910 is the number here on Westwood One Sports Night. We'll continue to take your calls if you got them. Let's do this. Top story of the night comes out of the NBA. After a damn near year-long investigation, Adam Silver in the NBA finally dropping the hammer on Kawhi, Steve Ballmer, and the Clippers. Problem is, it's an inflatable hammer. I'll tell you why next here on Westwood One Sports Night.
4: The preseason is over, and just like that, the next football snap you see will mean something. 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From your home for the NFL, Westwood One Sports.
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As far as the YouTube channel goes, you can check out the show that way as well. 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Just search Westwood One Sports Night. Chat's been relatively sane tonight, and I appreciate that. It makes me feel better. I will sleep better tonight. My conscience will be more clear. So I thank you for that. If you want to hit us up in the chat, like I said, just search Westwood One Sports Night. There is a story out of the NBA that honestly should have been viewed as a positive and a plus for the association, but in reality, I think at the end of the day, it's going to be viewed as a net negative here. Remember that investigation we've been following with the Los Angeles Clippers and Kawhi and whether or not the Clippers circumvented the cap? The NBA wrapped up their near year-long investigation and in a statement said, quote, "We found a pattern of misconduct and multiple significant rules violations by the Clippers organization," and this is the kicker, "a prior offender of the salary cap circumvention rules." So, in the real world, in the streets, as I like to say, right, when you get convicted for a crime and you have no record, your punishment is a little bit more lenient because it can be argued that, hey, this simply was a lapse in judgment. When you're a repeat offender, in the real world, you get severely punished. You do. Especially if you're a repeat offender of like a violent crime. If you're a repeat offender of trafficking illegal substances, they don't play around with your ass. You get hammered. That's what should have happened to the Los Angeles Clippers. The Los Angeles Clippers should have received the NBA's version of the death penalty for what they did. But instead, in turn, from my vantage point, all they ended up with is a slap on the wrist. Here is the punishment for the Los Angeles Clippers. They're forced to forfeit 5 straight first-round picks from 2029 to 2033. Their owner, Steve Ballmer, is subject to a $30 million fine. He's also suspended for 1 year from league and team activities. President of Business Ops, Gillian Zucker, suspended 1 year without pay. And President of Basketball Ops, Lawrence Frank, suspended 6 months without pay. And then Kawhi, the player in this situation, no suspension, no voiding of the contract. All he's got to do is pay back $700K. That's it. They would call that a sweetheart deal in the streets. Can't believe that this is all that happened to Kawhi and the Clippers. Hard to stomach, hard to believe, hard that this is a real thing that's happening. I think the biggest loser in this situation is Adam Silver. To me, he cannot be taken seriously as a commissioner. If one, this is the only punishment that the Clippers get. And then two, Kawhi gets off with no suspension. Remember the Joe Smith case with the Wolves back in 2000? Joe Smith had his contract voided and his Bird rights were vacated. Kawhi's got to pay a $700,000 fine. And this is the crazier part. And why Adam Silver really looks like a goofy. How in the hell do you call yourself punishing the Clippers? And the biggest part of the punishment, the headline that sent out to every insider when the NBA, we're eating donuts, cheering donuts to one another, it's celebrating. Oh, we finally came to the end of our investigation. And the headline is, oh, we're stripping them of 5 first-round picks. No, the hell you're not. No, you're not. You can pull wool over someone else's eyes, not me, in the astute audience here at Westwood One Sports Night. We're no dummies. The whole big thing in this punishment is that, A, they're being stripped of 5 first-round picks. Being stripped of 5 first-round picks. When in reality, –

with the trade being allowed to go through, they're essentially being stripped of just three first-round picks. Because the trade that was agreed upon between the Clippers and the Raptors sends Kawhi to Toronto. It sends two first-round picks back to the LA Clippers in the years 2031, and 2033. So with that being said, this punishment that's levied down from Adam Silver is a total joke. And I feel like Adam Silver, over time, has consistently shown us that he's not fit to be the commissioner of the NBA. I feel so strongly about what he didn't do here with this situation that I'm almost in favor of going the route that college football is going. We see LSU versus the SEC right now in court. I'm almost at the point where Adam Silver shouldn't be allowed to levy down any punishments. The local court in each respective city should be who governs these teams and who holds these teams accountable when they violate the collective bargaining agreement. Because Adam Silver clearly is making decisions with his best interest in mind. What I always remind you all when we talk about owners being punished, the person levying out the punishment in this situation, Adam Silver, he works for Steve Ballmer. He works for the other owners across the association. So, of course, he's not going to be subject to a super strong punishment. Now, in this situation, right, because there was a mountain of evidence, I think the NBA was able to go a little bit harder than maybe some people anticipated, right? This is the crazy part about the ESPN article that was dropped detailing all of this. The Clippers, in the months prior, have continued to come out and say, hey, like, we've done nothing wrong here. And they categorize this investigation as a witch hunt, so on and so forth. Yet there is a mountain of evidence that says otherwise. Yet the Clippers are still going hard in the paint saying, nah, not us. No, not us. So, according to the 36-page document that was released, as well as ESPN, the Clippers not only are not accepting fault in this situation, they plan on challenging the ruling. How they plan on going about this, I don't necessarily know, but there was a statement released by the NBA PA saying, hey, we're not going to challenge the punishment for Kawhi. And it seems like this thing is going to go under the bridge here and they're going to eat their punishment and move the hell on. But like the Clippers with this statement that they released and based off, you know, how they've moved in this situation over the past several months, routinely denying any wrongdoing, you have to wonder, man, like, what legal avenues are the Clippers willing to go down to, in turn, I guess, clean up the reputation of the Clippers, clean up the reputation of Steve Ballmer? Because right now, in the court of public perception, yeah, he's getting fined $30 million. Yeah, he's suspended for the entirety of next year, but he's also being crucified in the court of public opinion. This is not a good look. This is the equivalent to a player doing steroids, y'all. I call it what it is. It's the player equivalent to doing steroids. A owner giving a straight middle finger to the collective bargaining agreement, giving a straight middle finger to the other owners throughout the course of the league, to Adam Silver, to the folks in the NBA league office. I mean, it's a total sign of disrespect. It is. No other way to really slice it. Yet it was met with a slap on the wrist by Adam Silver. That's where I'm appalled by all of this. That's where I can't

0: necessarily wrap my mind around all of this. They had the smoking gun. They've got everything they need to levy out a stiff, severe punishment, yet they're choosing not to. There may be one man to thank for all of this in terms of why the punishment's not stiff, why the punishment's not severe, more severe than what it is. The president of basketball operations for the LA Clippers, Lawrence Frank, essentially snitched in this situation. And we know Pablo Torre snitched in this situation. That's why it's even brought to the NBA's attention in the first place. Right? Like, that is what it is. And I know we haven't touched a lot on that reality, but in that 36-page summary that was dropped, it was divulged that, hey, we began this investigation after an episode of Pablo Torre finds out. So Pablo put, you know, the Clippers, or the NBA rather, on the Clippers' tail. During the investigation, though, and this is what's been fascinating to me, during this investigation, several members within the Clippers organization lied to investigators. And it was found out that they were lying to investigators. Yet instead of the punishment getting more severe as a result of the lies, they walked some of the punishment back. I view it as a slap on the wrist. Nothing more than a slap on the wrist. In the ESPN article summarizing what happened with this, they divulged that Lawrence Frank snitching, and essentially that's what he did, Lawrence Frank, the president of basketball ops for the Clippers, he was very cooperative with investigators. And because of that, his punishment was less. The blow was lessened for Lawrence Frank because of his cooperation with the investigators. And essentially, he not only lessened the blow for himself, but I believe he in turn lessened the blow for the Los Angeles Clippers as well. Like, that's the reality here. Everyone else got year-long suspension. Steve Ballmer, year-long suspension. You had the president of business ops get a year-long suspension in Jillian Zucker, yet Lawrence Frank gets 6 months. Why? Because Lawrence Frank gave them key information to ensure that they had all their I's dotted and T's crossed when this punishment was levied out, when this investigation concluded. Lawrence Frank saved the day and himself. This is why I say Adam Silver and company are full of doo-doo. Lawrence Frank is the president of basketball operations, correct? His primary function as the president of basketball ops, free agency, the draft, contracts, this 6-month suspension would have him out of the organization past the trade deadline coming up in February, but it would allow him, and this is where it's like, holy hell, it would allow him to return in time for the 2027 draft where the Clippers have a first-round pick. Put a bookmark in this real quick. I mentioned the Clippers, the big piece of this punishment is that they were docked, supposed to be docked 5 consecutive first-round picks. Why are we waiting until 2029 to begin to dock the Clippers for their picks? I guarantee you, if I go run Steve Ballmer over with an SUV and I get convicted, they're not going to wait 3 years to sentence me or 3 years for my sentencing to begin. It's not how that world works. So why the Clippers get to wait until 2029 before they start forfeiting picks is beyond me. But Lawrence Frank, due to his snitching, will be allowed to participate in the draft with the Clippers, and then he also will be back in time for free agency, where the Clippers are expected to have over $50 million in cap space. So is this really a punishment? That's what I can't help but go back to. Is this really a punishment? I don't believe it is. I believe Adam Silver did a I got you, Sloan. Hey, don't even worry about it. I got you. Hey, it's all good. I got you. I feel Adam Silver's pulling the okie doke right now. And when you come out and the headline says 5 first round picks docked, it gets everyone's attention immediately, doesn't it? That's the first thing that people think about. The first thing that people notice when this punishment is made public is, damn! Imagine in football, you got docked 5 first round picks. That would be like, that's why football and basketball are just two different sports. I don't even know if Roger Goodell had the stones to do it. You might as well just tell the GM at the time, just go ahead and quit. Just go ahead and quit. Because if you're not going to be able to pick in the first round for 5 consecutive years, you're going to set your franchise back. You're going to get fired. You might as well just quit. You're not going to be able to put a good team together. But obviously the NBA is a lot different. So instead of 5 first round picks, I would have docked them 7 first round picks. Especially if you knew you were going to give them 2 first back for the Kawhi trade. Can't believe it, dog. Kawhi, stupid ass Uncle Dennis. I hope everybody out there has learned a lesson from this. Don't let your greedy ass aunties, uncles, grandmothers, sisters, brothers, don't let them get involved in your business affairs. All this is because Uncle Dennis is greedy. Uncle Dennis wanted a little bit of change up underneath the table. So they decided to act a fool, and now Kawhi's got to pay back $700,000. At least his contract's still guaranteed, though. At least the money's still there. At least he's going to get to play basketball this year for a winning organization. They should have trapped his ass. They should have made him stay right in Los Angeles and suffer. Play with Darius Garland. I couldn't believe it, man. Kawhi just, I don't know. He seems like he's a schemer.
1: Honestly, this should have been a real punishment, would have been that the NBA forces him to play games.
0: Yeah, right. Literally. Knowing his injury track record, man. I can't believe that this one was dropped today. I thought the NBA would do it as like a Friday news dump. Shout out to them for dropping it on a Wednesday, I guess. Day before college football season starts. Day before week one of college football, they dropped this. Fact that the trade's going through. I think that's probably the most egregious piece in all of this, is the fact that the trade's going through. Because essentially the biggest, stiffest part of the punishment is for not, because it's not really 5 first-round picks. It's 3. Embarrassing. We wrap up the show the same way each and every night here on Westwood One Sports Center. Guy Denton Day puts the show to bed. I am eager to know what you got for us tonight, man, because this is it's been a night here on Westwood One Sports Night.
1: It has. It usually always is. We're clarifying Burnergate in the NFL. We'll do it next.
2: 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The pageantry, the pride, the passion. Will Arch Manning live up to the hype? And what will Lane Kiffin's first season at LSU look like? Tons of questions with answers coming fast. 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

Nell Willingham here on Westwood One Sports Night. One final segment to go. If it ever goes bad for me as a sports radio host, big voice guy, know that I'm coming for your bag. We wrap the show up the same way each and every night. Your Identity Day puts the show to bed. I can only imagine what he's got in store for.

or any of our listeners have not, there was a set of circumstances that took place this week where Tua Tagovailoa posted a photo of himself on his Instagram. And then a

0: Immediately under posting the photo of himself was a comment from Tua Tagovailoa saying, "We're so proud of you, you got this." So it came from the same account that posted the photo, and immediately everyone jumps to the conclusion that Tua Tagovailoa has a burner account. And he's going around saying nice things about himself on this miscellaneous, mysterious account, maybe fueling the Tuanon. The Tuanon is his like fan group. Odd name. I didn't choose it. Don't get mad at me.
1: Tua's Anonymous.
0: Well, we now know who is responsible for Burnergate. It's his wife. She's clarified, saying that she did not switch her Instagram accounts.
2: Jason is an avid hiker who loves the outdoors. 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A mountain lion appeared on the trail just yards away. Fortunately, Jason

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1: Media.
2: Yeah, like, dude, with all the treatment and things that they get, what do you think they're doing when they're in the damn hyperbaric chamber? They're scrolling, guys.
1: I think most of these dudes, I think they ain't on it. I think they got people that are posting for them.
2: Especially the younger athletes, bro. You got to think, like, they're us, dude.
1: Yeah, but Tua ain't that young.
2: Tua's not that young.
1: Like, Tua ain't on social media. Like, I fully, when she says he ain't on social media, he ain't on social media. Kevin Durant, social media. Steph Curry, social media.
2: I don't think Steph's on it.
1: Nah, he said that he would check Twitter during halftime and games.
2: What a loser. But no, like, the days of, like, and this is where, like, all the old heads out there hate this because, you know, quarterback is supposed to be a position that, you know, is handled with such honor and grace. Man, today's quarterbacks are going to have the new upcoming generation of quarterbacks are going to have different hobbies, different things that they like to do in their spare time than at Tom Brady and Peyton Manning. That's why during the pre-draft, people were getting all pissy and making it seem like it was a big deal that I'm going to use Shador Sanders as an example. Making it a big deal that Shador wanted to stream and rap in his free time. Who the hell cares? Like the kid's supposed to work out 24 hours a day, 7 days a week.
1: Speaking of rapping, how about Tom Hardy putting the pen to work?
2: You're going to have to run that by me again. Tom who?
1: Tom Hardy, very famous actor, played Bane in The Dark Knight. Very British. Jacked. But he's a rapper. He did an album with Czarface. He's on a track with Method Man.
2: Is that Czarface like a doppelganger for Scarface?
1: Yeah, it's just a hip-hop situation. Hip-hop name. Okay. Yeah, going on over there. Yeah, this didn't come across your timeline?
2: No.
1: See, you have too much terrible music that comes across your timeline. You don't have room for the good stuff.
2: By the way, since you want to make a remark about terrible music, I did bookmark a factual tweet earlier, and that tweet was Drake's Iceman becomes his longest leading number one album on the R&B hip-hop chart via Billboard.
1: R&B and hip-hop, because it's not real rap. Gotcha.
2: You know what, man?
1: Are you going to be a country fan now? You just follow your goat everywhere? Now he's doing country music?
2: Well, I actually think that he's long overdue for a country crossover. He's got, like, a talented voice. I think he would sound awesome doing country. If you're not going to acknowledge that, like, he's not a good rapper.
1: Which he's not. He doesn't write his stuff. Like, I don't understand how we keep doing this.
2: In my head, when I asked that, I knew that you were going to rebuttal with he's not.
1: He makes fine music. Not for me, but
2: when you say fine,
1: he makes music the way like Kanye makes music. Kanye's not a great. Kanye doesn't write his own raps either. That's why I'm so mad at Pusha T. His ghostwriter left.
2: Yeah, no, yeah. Your disrespect for Drake is like it needs to be studied.
1: What do you mean?
2: Honestly.
1: I think you love him too much. Like, I think you just love the fact that he is number one. I don't think you actually love him.
2: Oh, so now you think I'm just some fair weather rap fan.
1: Yeah.
2: Well, I'm not, Denton. Yeah. I'm not. I am a huge fan of Dwayne Michael Carter, the greatest rapper of all time. The Drake Toll Show comes up next. What up, Drake?
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3: 6 days away from football, 10 days away until Buffalo Bills football, as they're still ramping up for their first outing in Houston, taking on the Texans. 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Bills and Sabres president of business operations, Pete Quelli, will join Jeremy and Nate today at 8:30. Looking around the NFL, Raiders head coach Clint Kubiak expects Ashton Jeanty, dealing with the ankle injury, will play in week one against the Dolphins. ESPN's Jeremy Fowler reports that the Texans are prepared to put C.J. Stroud in what feels like a strong place among the 12 quarterbacks in the $50 million club. The Jaguars coach Liam Cohen said Brian Thomas Jr., dealing with a shoulder injury, was a full go in yesterday's practice as well. College football underway this weekend. Some big matchups. Number 7 Miami taking on Stanford tomorrow at 9 o'clock. Number 13 LSU and number 23 Clemson Saturday at 7:30. And Louisville takes on number 10 Mississippi Sunday at 7:30. And in baseball, Blue Jays beat the Guardians 11-0. The Yankees beat the Angels 6-3. Red Sox fell to the Mariners 8-3. And the Mets beat the Rays 10-4. It's your Paddock Chevrolet Sports Update. 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I'm Joe Calley for Western New York's Voice of the Fan, WGR.

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1: We don't use at home. We don't use any scented detergent, dryer sheets, anything.
2: Oh, okay.
3: Let's have a smell, all right? Ooh, wafting. Oh, everyone likes their own brand, don't they? This is magic.
1: What I'm really getting at is, I think you can spend your whole life not like using that stuff and not realizing it because the smell's not that strong. You're used to it.
2: Yeah.
1: Now, you give me 200 pieces of laundry and one was dried with a dryer sheet, I can tell you.
3: All right, analysis.
1: Spring mist on your clothes, immediately, like I feel like I'm wearing a flower on my face.
2: So then do you smell it like on other people's clothes?
1: Yes.
2: You do?
1: Mm-hmm.
2: Interesting.
1: If I get close enough to you, but putting something on myself, 100 times. Oh wow. I'll rewash it to get the smell out of it.
4: Went a little heavy on the pine tree perfume there, kid.
3: Sir, it's a taxi cab air freshener.
4: Great, you've pinpointed it. Step two is washing it off.
1: And Nick wrote in the chat in the bullpen, Jeremy has the worst superpower.
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1: Good morning, everybody. That's all still true.
5: You know, I really appreciate an open that can combine two of my favorite movies into one.
1: Oh, okay.
5: Yeah. But, yeah.
1: Great Outdoors? What's in there?
5: Oh, no, that was Tommy Boy.
1: Tommy Boy. Sorry, Dan Aykroyd.
5: And Austin Powers. Yeah.
1: Austin Powers.
5: Yeah, bangers.
1: I don't know many people that would still claim Austin Powers is one of their favorites.
5: Oh, you know the wrong people.
1: Okay.
5: Like.
1: I mean, it was a period piece of comedy.
5: I feel like that is right there. That's like our age disconnect.
1: I saw it in the theaters.
5: Oh, okay. Yeah, but like, I would say 32 to 35 year olds
1: are still keeping it close to their hearts.
5: Yeah.
1: It's like, right there.
5: Like every once in a while, when people are out at the bar, when the guys are out and like the movie quotes start flying, which is like, I don't know, the three beer level where like movie or show quotes start going out.
1: You're just
5: like,
1: going right to Austin Powers.
5: You go to what you know. It's like, It's Always Sunny in Philadelphia, Austin Powers. Like those are going to be the lines that get dropped.
1: All right.
5: At the bar.
1: I learned something today.
5: Yeah.
1: It's still got a very strong following of dropping movie cultural, lines in bars.
5: That's right. A cultural
1: touchstone.
5: Yes.
1: That's not, make that up? That, no. Okay. That's a phrase that people say. I think it's right. I'm going to stick with it.
5: All right.
1: Good morning, everybody. Nate's in again. Jeremy and Joe. Joe's out this week. And we're here for you on this Thursday. Back to school. First day of school. Watch out for the buses. Give yourself extra time. Drive carefully around the buses. Watch out for kids walking through the neighborhood. All that stuff. Back to school time. The beautiful day. I have kids that now are going back to school, and I love them very much, and I am very excited for them to go back to school. For them, for me, for a lot of things.
5: Back to school is a lot of things for a lot of people.
1: Yes. I mean, my mom was a teacher, so this time of year was always, you know, when I was growing up, I'd go to her classroom and help her decorate her classroom, put the signs up, do the stuff like that, prepare for her students that are going to come. So yeah, this time of year is always a great time. Love it. Back to school. And I tried to go school shopping a second time to get items that were already cleaned out. And let me tell you, they did not restock.
5: No, they don't. They do not restock.
1: It's too late. If you didn't get a folder now, you're not getting it. They're not going to restock.
5: Or you have to go to like three department stores, which at this point in current society is hard to do.
1: Yes. They can be disconnected. Yeah. A lot of driving, a lot of traffic. But on the roads today, school buses. And I don't know. I mean, it's definitely Buffalo public schools start today. Before Labor Day, which is not a normal thing. I can't ever remember doing it. That's not to say I never did it when I was in school. But I don't really remember it. Because it's a late Labor Day. So back to school for a couple of days, meet new friends, blah, blah, blah, all that good stuff. What do you guys remember from this, from going back? First days, we talked about this a little bit last week. New sneakers.
5: Oh, yeah.
1: A new outfit. Yeah. Mm-hmm. New teacher. I can remember specifically going from elementary school to middle school. Was the first year in my education where you moved classrooms and walked around instead of just
5: by yourself.
1: Yeah. They ring a bell, and then you're going to walk from here across the school to this place, and you got to be there in 6 minutes.
5: Yeah.
6: And there's a locker involved.
1: Yeah.
6: Yes.
2: I remember how daunting that was.
1: I can remember the first time thinking, like, man, I am a grown, free will person.
5: Yes.
1: Look at this. I get to walk around.
6: It really felt like you were becoming an adult.
1: Yes.
6: But you were, you know, 12.
5: And it was the actual transition to where you're like, oh, this is real.
1: Yeah,
5: like the middle school aspect of it. But I always remembered, like, you remember the first day of sixth grade. I remember the first day of freshman year of high school, because the seniors that, like, in my freshman year, because I was playing football on the freshman football team. So we had started before school started. So I was seeing high school seniors for the first time in a setting where football was taking place.
1: Mm-hmm.
5: And I was like, these dudes are bigger than my dad. These are grown men. These guys are 3 years older than me. That guy has a kid. Like right. That guy drives a Pontiac Grand Am. Like, I can't even imagine what it's like to be that. And it's going to happen in 2 years for me, 3 years. So, yeah, I really remember the shock of, is this going to be me in 3 years? That was like that was a big eye opener for me, the sports aspect.
1: Yeah.
6: Yeah, I think my biggest thing was always, like, seeing who, like, you would get your schedules and you would all share your schedules over the summer. But then the day, like, 2 days in, they would move a bunch of stuff around and it would be a little, like, chaotic and, like, is my best friend still in my class? I'm freaking out.
1: Yep.
6: And then you're sitting next to your buddy, and then the next day he's not in your class anymore because he's got to take band at third period instead of, you know, English.
1: Yeah.
6: And that was always terrifying for me.
1: When you think of back to school, you guys both mentioned, we all just kind of did, older years, not like first grade or anything like that. Your memory is of going back, because I guess when you're in kindergarten or all that, maybe you don't remember your first day or your second day or anything like that. But when you're older, there's a lot of uncertainty. You're a lot of new stuff.
6: Right.
5: I feel like people my age, like, I remember fourth grade because 9/11 happened when I was in fourth grade. So, like, I have a core, like, I remember everything about the day, which I feel like people my age, I don't know. Does anyone have core memories from second or third grade that they really fully remember?
7: Yeah. I remember raising ducks.
5: Okay.
7: That's what I remember.
6: All right. Yeah. All right. My first grade teacher had a gumball machine in the classroom.
5: Okay.
6: And I very vividly remember her teaching us how to properly chew gum, because she hated, you know, like, smacking the gum.
5: Yeah. I mean, if I'm going to have this here, you guys are going to chew this right.
6: Exactly. Okay. Like, day one, it was like, first of all, I've got this gumball machine, and you guys are not going to be in here chewing gum loud.
7: You sound like a bunch of cows grazing in the room.
6: I definitely remember that. I remember having to read one time in there. I always had to lead the line because I was the tallest kid.
1: Mm.
6: They would make me go first so nobody would get lost, could find me.
7: The line leader.
6: It was very...
1: Follow that kid. He's a lighthouse over there.
6: Right? Yeah. Seriously.
1: He's the size of a building.
5: He's a beacon.
6: Yeah. If you guys get lost, just look for Owen.
1: You can't miss him. It's funny that you said any core memories, and you were referencing 9/11, and Owen went to a gumball machine.
5: Yes.
1: I was going to mention, this is dating myself, I was going to mention, I was in school for the Challenger disaster.
5: Okay.
1: That's 1986. Yeah. I'm in second grade for the Challenger disaster, which, that's watch it on TV, and then the teachers have to talk to you about after, like, what might have happened. That was very unplanned.
5: Yeah, those were, like... like, societal tragedies. I do remember one specific personal tragedy from second grade where my parents didn't actually believe I was sick. It's like, I can't go to school. I'm sick.
7: No.
5: And they were like, no, you're going to school. Like, you're not ruining our day. It was like a Friday, right? You're not ruining our Friday, kid. So I went to school and I threw up on my reading buddy who was a fifth grader.
1: As a second grader, threw up on the
5: fifth grader.
7: What a tough scene.
6: I have a very similar story.
5: Don't know you. How do you come back? Like, looking back, I don't know how I came back.
6: It's the most embarrassing.
5: Didn't have a nickname or something like Pukey, you know? Like,
6: I can make you feel better though, because I had the same thing, except mine went out the other way.
5: And
1: it's 6:11.
6: I know. 6 a.m. Listen, I'm just trying to make Nate feel better over here.
1: No, do you feel better?
6: I was in second grade. What do you want? Come on.
1: Do you feel better, Nate? He's trying to make you feel better.
6: You should.
5: I do feel better, because your nicknames would have been way worse than, like, Pukey McPuke Face or something.
6: Yeah,
5: 100%. Yeah. You would have, that would have been a tough one, I think, in modern day to come back from.
6: Ooh,
5: so
1: Well, if those of you in the YouTube chat this morning getting up want to share some school memories, fire them off.
5: Please, no fraud, though. If you did commit fraud in school, maybe leave that one. Well, I mean, statute of limitations are definitely over for those.
1: I was also in high school for the OJ verdict.
5: And we
1: all left the classroom to go to the cafeteria to watch that.
7: Wow.
1: We also used to, this is way back in the day, but leaving class to go watch March Madness in the cafeteria was also a tradition unlike any other. Now we're not on the first day of school. Now we're just on like being back at school.
5: Yeah. Did you guys ever have like the teacher that was really cool in high school that, okay, so for me, he's retired, so I can say this now. We had a teacher who would have, you know, the group of students that, you know, he could trust. And during, because he was a high school basketball referee.
1: Mm-hmm.
5: So during March.
1: Was it Gene Steratore?
5: It was not Gene Steratore.
1: Thought it might have been.
5: But he set up he had a whole antenna because obviously high school TVs, they didn't have the cable because they didn't want people watching TV at school, which I guess is fair. But he set up an antenna outside so we could watch March Madness, and he would put testing in progress on the door.
7: That's
5: close
7: awesome.
5: The window, and there'd be seven to ten of us watching March Madness all day.
6: Nice.
1: Good stuff.
5: Yeah, it's really good.
1: Mm-hmm. We got a couple of comments in the chat from school. My first day of school ever, they sent me home on the wrong bus, and the cops got called to try to find me.
7: Oh, no.
6: Imagine being that mom
5: is
6: that
5: right,
6: day.
5: Right.
1: That's not, oh.
5: The cops getting called is
1: that's
5: tough.
1: Funny 10 years later, 20 yes. years later. That day, it's probably not so funny.
7: No, not at all.
1: So anyway, happy first day of school to the kids out there. If you're up early or if you're a teacher, welcome back to work. You've been there maybe for a couple of days. And, you know, we're here. You can call us. You can share memories if you want. Anyway, 803-0550 is our phone number. I saw something about, what do you want to do? You want to pick up where we left off yesterday? Because we could do that. Yesterday, Nate took off a few minutes early. And
5: thank God I was still in the car.
1: I ranted about the Patriots, what would we call it? The Patriots doctoring their video board for other kickers and not their own kickers. Was it cheating? Is a question that was asked 1,000 times yesterday.
5: Yeah.
1: Right? Well, it's not cheating. The NFL actually says it's gamesmanship. Mm. I saw that Ben Volen of the Boston Globe put that out there, that this is still legal. And, you know, other teams might try things and blah, blah, blah. You know, I was having a little fun at the end of the show talking about how the entire NFL world decided it was cute and funny that New England had done that. And my main point was, how is it cute that the team that cheated the most is the team that did that? I feel like if you're the Astros, right, well known for having cheated the league, and you did something that was cute and a little bit on the edge of the rules, people would slam them for being cheaters. And for the Patriots, it just isn't handled that way. It's handled like Bill Belichick was always 10 steps ahead, and you have to appreciate the genius of whatever he did. And if there wasn't an express rule against it, then you are supposed to admire that he did that. And I think that's ridiculous.
5: Yeah, I
1: the whole idea that they're the team that cheated multiple times means you no longer get to think it's cute. How is what they did any different than pumping in crowd noise, which is not allowed? Teams get fined draft picks for that stuff. You pump in crowd noise. What does that do? It adversely affects the performance on the field with an artificial kind of introduction.
5: Did you see the numbers too, by the way?
1: Yes.
5: 9%?
1: The Patriots had their opponents making field goals in a stadium. The New England opponents had the lowest record of any team.
5: Yep.
1: Any team that goes anywhere
5: by
1: and 6%. Kicks.
5: 6%.
1: Yes. By a lot. So it worked, and it tipped the scales for them, and it makes me wonder, what else did they do?
5: Well,
1: I got a book about how someone used to relay the defensive calls into the helmet of the quarterback. There's a book about that.
5: Yes.
1: That's Spygate. They got docked one draft pick.
5: Mm-hmm.
1: And the evidence got destroyed. Meanwhile, ripped from the headlines, parallel, today the LA Clippers have been smashed with the biggest penalty of all time.
5: Kinda. Yeah.
1: Huge for circumventing the salary cap and financial crimes in the NBA for Kawhi Leonard. It costing them 5 number one draft picks.
5: Yeah.
1: $30 million, and their owner can't be around the team for a year.
5: Yeah.
1: Pretty serious.
5: I think.
1: Imagine what the Patriots actually did. Imagine what they really did that the NFL wouldn't let us know about because they just destroyed it all and said first round pick.
5: There's no doubt the NFL. See, here's the thing, though. In the NFL, I don't think you can actually dock a team 5 first-round picks. I think it's different than the NBA.
1: What if he found out that they cheated the entire league out of the Super Bowl for 7 years?
5: And they circumvented the cap to pay Tom Brady underneath the table?
1: Another probably actually widely made well. Accusation yeah. about what they... Again, is that against yeah. the rules? Is that against, are they not cheating, not trying? Is that, does it fall under that? So, whatever. I could be accused of being the big bitter Bills fan, but...
5: I guess.
1: I mean, I watched 20 years of the Patriots own everybody, and I keep finding out along the way they were doing a lot of things that probably set them apart. And whether they were explicitly against the rules or not, there was a culture of cheating.
5: Yes.
1: There was a culture of making up your own rules. And I think it's kind of wild that we all just are expected to treat it like it's cute. And it was playful. Legacies were defined,
5: yes.
1: right?
5: Well, I think at this point, you don't litigate it because it's set in stone. Like, their legacies are what they are. But... I don't know. I've long maintained that I think, like, the Patriots, that dynasty of the Patriots will... It's funny because, you know, we do it because it's current day and, you know, I mean, what's... Why not hate the Chiefs? But the Chiefs do get the whole... They're doing something. They're cheating. The league is in their back pocket. The refs. Like, there is that whole... When a team wins a lot, you tend to get... the cheating accusations thrown at you. Whereas...
1: The Chiefs get that they... Oh, look, they have more calls that have gone yes, their way than yes. any other team.
5: And yeah, they yeah, must so be that's, cheating.
1: That's right. You get that.
5: But, I mean, I don't know. Maybe I'm naive. Even after the first cheating scandal with the Patriots, it never felt like they were the pariah they should have been. Like, that people really... Like, the league... Man. Okay, maybe it's just this. Imagine if Twitter was really Twitter during Spygate.
1: Right.
5: Or Deflategate. And to me, Deflategate is such a stain on how embarrassing the lengths they went to cover it up. Because at the end of the day, it's a weird story to do what they were doing. It's even weirder to have covered it up to the lengths that Tom Brady was going to cover it up.
1: Like how he throws his cell phone out every 6 months?
5: Yes.
1: Right.
5: I mean, the lengths they went to go for deflating a football a couple of PSI was, to me, insane. It just, I will always look back, and you could say, you know, you're a salty Bills fan all you want, but like, I will always look back at those Patriots teams and think of it, think of them as cheaters, while also acknowledging even if the Bills were kind of better at any point during that time, they still would have gotten their butts whooped all the time by the Patriots.
1: You know, that accusation that is loosely out there, maybe it's just whatever. It's everyone agreed that this is the urban legend, how Brady always made less because yep. the Patriots had a deal to sell his merchandise.
5: And to use his trainer.
1: Yeah, yeah. yeah. That's the Kawhi Leonard story.
5: 100%.
1: That's what that is.
5: 100%.
1: So if that was ever correct, we see what one league decided to do about exactly that. Like, oh, I'm sorry. You gave a guy a job additionally so you could pay him more and keep his cap hit. Like, that's the whole Kawhi Leonard story. So, I whatever. We probably shouldn't even bother talking about it because nothing's going to come of it. But it to me, the Kawhi Leonard story yesterday, we... Maybe you've been following this, maybe not. Pablo Torre finds out, podcast Pablo Torre, brilliant guy.
5: Yes.
1: Journalist. I mean, everything he does is like incredibly entertaining, informative, in this case, investigative. Even I, through this process, I through this process, found all the reporting on the Kawhi Leonard fake no-show job stuff to be boring. And yes. he's on his 17th episode about it. And I think, nobody cares, man.
5: Yeah.
1: Nobody cares. And then yesterday, oh, actually, the NBA cares deeply, and they're levying this unbelievably massive suspension, forfeiture of draft picks, fines, because the NBA decided, all right, let's look a little bit into this, and they found, like, yeah, that was cheating.
5: Well, the crazy part is, to me, about this whole story, which is, like, 2 weeks ago, ESPN, which is Pablo Torre's former employer, comes out and says, Nothing to see here. You know, the league is not going to be coming down on the Clippers.
1: That was and 2 weeks ago?
5: This is a nothing burger.
1: 2 weeks ago, a number of ESPN insiders, the league has decided there's nothing here.
5: And a bunch of former players are like, what's the punishment for Pablo Torre making this up? Mm-hmm. The Clippers are exonerated. What do you do about these false accusations? And then literally 2 weeks later, ESPN now has to report that all of the reporting that they did 2 weeks ago was wrong, and maybe they should apologize to Pablo Torre. Like, yeah. Pablo comes out of this looking, he just stayed the course on it, and luckily he did, but like, even ESPN's like Sham Sharnia, right? They posted the story today, and his name's off of the original the original article that said, this is a nothing burger.
1: Mm-hmm.
5: So there's a couple of things that come from this, which is, A, the Clippers clearly cheated and knew about it. They still really won't admit to cheating. Kawhi gets to keep his guaranteed cash. He's only fined $700,000. They get to keep the first-round picks that they – or the first-round pick they got in return for Kawhi sending him to Toronto. And then the first-round pick stuff doesn't happen until 2029. Like, it's – kind of as much as the big, like I was listening to it on the way in, but I was reading the story last night about it. It's like, yeah, the five first round picks is like a big wow, docked five first round picks until you realize they still get to keep the picks that they got. So they still have first round picks during this time. And it doesn't start till 2029, which is 2 years from now.
1: It's reminiscent of an NCAA team getting probation after winning a title, and then kids that go there after it are the ones that
5: get punished. Yeah. Correct. Yeah.
1: And for the Clippers fans, I'm sure there are Clippers fans, the penalty should be to move him back to Buffalo. How about that? That'd have been great. Imagine that. Adam Silver's like, you know what? You're moving. You have to lose your team. Anyway, 803-0550. Do you have to care about this story about Kawhi Leonard? You don't. You don't have to care. The punishment is now the biggest and most interesting part of the entire story. It's so big that it sends a message around the league like, don't do this. It's one of those. Anytime we talk crime and punishment in sports, look at the punishment to decide how serious the crime is, right? I like to talk about that a lot. Punishment tells you how seriously a league's going to take it. The NHL... how serious is smashing a guy in the head with your elbow? Not that serious. They don't punish it that much. This Kawhi Leonard story, five first-round picks. And again, the owner can't be around the team for a year. He can't go to games. Imagine you own an NBA team and you are not allowed to go to games. That is a big-time message to owners in the league and message sent.
5: Also, not for nothing, if you're a Clippers fan, your last owner was...
1: Racist.
5: Thrown out of the league, forced to sell his team
1: because he was racist
5: to one of the richest people in the world, and just like not only that, but what the Kawhi Leonard era in LA is going to go down as craziness, because it was like I think I saw seven total first round picks he will have cost the team, the first round picks they traded to get him, and these five first round picks that they're going to lose, and. Shai Gilgeous-Alexander in a trade that he forced them to get Paul George's buddy on the team, and they had to trade a future multi-time MVP in order to do it. I mean, that is a decades-long setback for a franchise.
1: 803-0550. When we get back, if you're on hold, Cody, stick with us. I want to get your call on the defense, because what I was going to start the show with today, and we'll get to it next here, is there was a conversation about Josh on First Things First. About the narrative around him. And I don't know if it's changing, has changed, but you're going to want to hear this conversation, because I think we should have the conversation about how much ownership Allen has on their result this year. We'll play that clip. We'll get your phone calls, 803-0550. Jeremy and Joe, Nate in for Joe here on this Back to School Thursday on WGR.
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7: 6 days out from football, 10 days until the Buffalo Bills football, as they're still ramping up for their first outing in Houston, taking on the Texans. 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Bills and Sabres president of business operations, Pete Gwelly, will join Jeremy and Nate today at 8:30. Looking around the NFL, Raiders head coach Clint Kubiak said he's optimistic Ashton Jeanty, dealing with the ankle injury, will play in week one against the Dolphins. ESPN's Jeremy Fowler reports the Texans are prepared to put C.J. Stroud in what feels is a strong place among the 12 quarterbacks in the $50 million club. And Jaguars coach Liam Cohen said Brian Thomas Jr., who's been dealing with a shoulder injury, was a full go in Tuesday's practice. College football underway this week. Some big matchups. Number 7, Miami takes on Stanford tomorrow at 9. Number 13, LSU. Number 23, Clemson, Saturday at 7:30. And Louisville takes on number 10, Mississippi, Sunday at 7:30. In baseball, Blue Jays beat the Guardians 11-0. The Yankees beat the Angels 6-3. The Red Sox, they fell to the Mariners 8-3. And the Mets beat the Rays 10-4. And bringing down the hammer in the NBA, the league is stripping the Clippers of 5 first-round picks and issuing a $30 million fine to owner Steve Ballmer. In suspensions for Ballmer, Lawrence Frank, and Jillian Zucker as well. Kawhi Leonard will have to pay $700,000 in restitution for improper benefits. And Dennis Robertson, no contact, void suspension for Leonard. And Robertson, who was fired by Leonard in June, is being banned from the NBA in all business dealings. It's your Paddock Chevrolet Sports Headlines. 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I'm Joe Calley for Western New York's Voice of the Fan, WGR.
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19: And it's not a situation where it's everybody else's fault. Poor Josh doesn't have any help. And that's why he can't get the Super Bowl. If they don't get it done this year, Josh is part of the issue. He is a part, like, they didn't lose last year to Denver because everybody else was bad. Two interceptions, two fumbles. They lost by three. His fumbles led to what, 6 points? To your point, Wilds, they added a legit number one receiver in my view.
5: Mm-hmm.
19: He has a better receiving core than Mahomes, than Lamar. He's got the leading rusher in the league, the sixth best offensive line entering the season. He picked his head coach last year. They had the 12th ranked defense. I get how great Josh is, but this is not, oh, poor Josh. We got to pity Josh. He gets no help. No, he's got enough help.
1: It's Chris Broussard on First Things First. Run that through the hot take filter, sure. The shouty show filter, and I think in there is a fair point in there, right? Mm-hmm. Good morning, Jeremy and Joe. Joe's out today. Nate Geary's in. We're hanging out with you on this first day of school Thursday for a lot of people, a lot of kids in the area. So, all right, let's chew on that for a minute and get some calls on it as well. How's the best way to say that? Does Josh Allen have more ownership of the results this year than previous years?
5: Yes.
1: And he... Broussard there says a legit number one, a better receiving core than Mahomes and Lamar. That's not the standard, by the way. The Chiefs have receiving core.
5: For a long time.
1: And the Ravens have Zay Flowers, who is, I mean, he'd be the Bills' number one. Mm-hmm. And then after that, maybe not so much. The standard should not be what the other quarterbacks have. It's like the league. But anyway, how much of that is true? The thing I thought about was this, Nate, that the owner fired the coach and said that last year's roster was a great roster.
5: Yeah.
1: And that they've had a great roster and just good coaching. So they make the switch at coach, and there's no way that they don't believe the roster is better. Because 32 teams think their roster is better than it was last year.
5: Yep.
1: Every single team thinks their roster is better. And we'll find out. So how much ownership does Allen have of it now? Because I do think, again, while that's a shouty show, hot take, there's a point to be made. No one makes it through their whole career like this and not being thought of as someone that was part of the problem.
5: Sure.
1: No one says, I shouldn't say no one, people probably do. How often do you hear Dan Marino didn't get the help he deserved? Maybe back in the day he did. Now it's just that he didn't win it.
5: Yeah.
1: Phillip Rivers, did he not get the help he deserved, he needed? I don't know.
5: Yeah.
1: I just know that the failure, finger quotes, it is just tied to the one guy. And I think it's important that in that clip, Chris Broussard says he's superb. He's a franchise leader. He's excellent. But you can't go forever and just say nobody was there to help him.
5: No, that's right. I also think the problem I have, I have a big problem with the conversation around Josh Allen, and I can't help myself but engage in it. But like, it is a lot like political discourse with Josh Allen, which is each direction is moving further and further and further away from common sense with Josh Allen. He has become the most polarizing player in the league. In that,
1: man, I don't know if I believe that, but keep going.
5: Amongst fans and amongst the internet, because people now have to defend Josh, and that defense makes people that want to hate on Josh even more emboldened to keep. So like these more people coming to defend, and it's like the things you hear are just like these conspiracy theories about, well, he shares the same representation as someone who's talking about him, so he must have a bias against, which I just think the conversation's insane.
1: Does he share an agent with Orlovsky?
5: Yeah.
1: Okay, because Orlovsky like, is the same agent as like 10 quarterbacks.
5: And I hate that I know that, but I now know that because of the
1: internet. People think Orlovsky says nice things about Stafford because they play together.
5: Correct.
1: So there's a lot of Booby Miles, you're from Midland energy to this, if I could use that reference.
5: Yeah, you can. That's great. I'm frustrated by it because the more you see people on TV feel like they're defending Josh, and I think it was Jordan Rogers yesterday, he had a clip on First Things First.
1: I think so.
5: One of the ESPN shows. And he's basically like, Josh Allen's been good enough to win a Super Bowl, which I agree with.
1: Yeah.
5: I don't think that is some sort of crazy PR spin or some sort of crazy defense of Josh. I think last year he was one of the reasons they lost, but was the only reason they still had a chance to win the game. So it's hard to acknowledge both of those things in one. I have no problem acknowledging his four turnovers were part of the reason the other team scored more points than them. But his performance in that game is also the only reason they didn't lose by three touchdowns. So, and if his wide receiver just holds on to the football for 2 seconds longer, they're in the AFC Championship game playing in snowy conditions that they thrive in. This quarterback thrives in those conditions.
1: Except against Cincinnati.
5: So I get this sense.
1: Well, the Cincinnati in the one game because they beat Cincinnati in a different snow game. Sorry.
5: They did.
1: Clarification.
5: They did, yeah. So
1: sorry.
5: Yeah. All in all, it's just a very frustrating arena to talk about Josh Allen because it just feels like there's bad faith on both sides of the aisle. You have to be able to admit that last year, some of the mistakes in that game, the fumble at the end of the half and they lose by 3 points ends up being a crucial play in that game. And it was the sloppiest,

0: most mind-numbing thing. And in the moment, I'm on postgame after that game, and I'm thinking to myself, why would you even allow Josh to be in that? And so originally, I kind of blamed Sean McDermott for it. But then after the next couple of days, I'm like, but Josh, you can't make that play.
1: He's a veteran. He knows what he's
0: doing.
1: You
0: can't make that play.
1: He's given freedom to create and be brilliant. The thing about it, maybe this is at the root of it, and we'll get a call in here in just 1 second. Maybe at the root of it is Allen's, finger quotes, shortcomings or times he's come up short. People believe it to be, outside of Buffalo, mental breakdowns. In this case, the Denver game, it's turnovers and absurdly goofy bad plays. So if you're someone that doesn't watch him every week and thinks, oh, he's thrown more interceptions than anybody else that's coming in the league, so he's careless.
0: Mm-hmm.
1: Now you think it's, oh, they lose because he's careless. Whereas somebody else, it just might be, I'll go to the other end of the spectrum, Tua. It's because he doesn't have the arm for it.
0: Yeah.
1: He doesn't have the skills, the size. If who else here? If Burrow loses, it's because he can't run. He can't move the same way, right? He doesn't have the mobility that would allow him to do whatever he wants. And Allen, who maybe, by the way, today will be named the NFL's number one player. It's either him or Myles Garrett. We're down the top two in the NFL's top 100. Everyone knows it's all at his disposal. He can do everything he wants on the field for the most part. He hasn't won the Super Bowl. He hasn't been to a Super Bowl. Part of that might be because of coaching, might be because of supporting cast. But Broussard is saying he picked his coach, which we can debate that. I think he probably had a pretty solid voice in it. The coach might have got the job because he knew Allen. Or was tight with Allen, I should say. He picked his coach. He got the upgrade at receiver. The defense is getting overhauled. No more excuses for this guy. If they lose by three again, 33-30, like that's how
0: it
1: goes.
0: It's Josh Allen's
1: fault. Or 27-24. Broussard didn't even say it's his fault. He simply says he's got some in there.
0: Yeah.
1: He's part of it. And I wonder how much that narrative takes hold this year. John in Detroit. John, good morning.
2: Good morning. I watched the show. I watched First Things First. And I kind of agree with what Nate said, how it's a very polarizing, I mean, maybe almost toxic conversation. As a Bills fan, obviously, I'm going to have some bias. But I think it's also one of the most disheartening and peculiar conversations because Josh Allen's playoff numbers are, I mean, they're incredible. He has more playoff touchdowns after his age 29 season than John Elway's entire playoff career. Before the Denver game, he went six straight playoff games without a turnover. That's an NFL record. He has the lowest interception percentage in NFL playoff history. To give context, when Jim Kelly went to four straight Super Bowls, he had 13 touchdowns and 18 turnovers from 90 to 93. From 20 to 23 with Allen, he had 25 touchdowns in five turnovers. From 22 to 25, another four-year sample size, it was 22 to 8 or 22 to 7. Joe Montana, from 87 to 90, I consider it the greatest playoff stretch in NFL history, had 22 touchdowns and three turnovers, three interceptions specifically. And just to give it, and what's really, I think, I'll hang up and listen after this. What's really strange, once these Josh Allen became this all-time playoff performer, people started to create the narrative roughly 6 months to a year ago, oh, he's a wild card merchant. It's really just which is bizarre because you could face tougher defenses in the wild card. But even if you compare his numbers to Aaron Rodgers and Tom Brady, he has a higher touchdown percentages. He has a lower turnover percentage,
1: but
2: higher yards per game, even if you give wild card games to Rodgers and Brady. So it's just it's a really bizarre narrative.
1: Well, can I answer for you, John? I appreciate this. Like, having all this info is good. And I'm going to say this. I hope you take it how I mean it. That's a lot to say that doesn't fit on a ring.
0: Yeah.
1: You know? Like, that everything you said there doesn't fit on a banner that you hang in a stadium.
0: Yeah.
1: And
2: yeah.
1: It's not to say any of it's wrong. Like, we all know it. We've all seen it. I guess what I would say is I've got the Bills as having more wins than any franchise in the last 5 years. They've won double-digit games 6 years in a row.
0: Yeah.
1: I think seven in a row has maybe never happened. Like, they're touching all of the marks of this seven-year run of this team is as good as any team in the NFL ever. But it's match play, not stroke play, right? I say that a lot about what the Bills are. They're an amazing team. They have been. unfortunately, or fortunately, it's just the nature of the beast, we, as a sports culture, only care about the teams that won it. Who was the best baseball team of the 80s that didn't win a World Series? I'm sure you could find it.
0: Yeah.
1: You could tell me. You could give me all their numbers. And if they didn't win one, that's why I have to Google it.
0: They're Tommy Fleetwood.
1: Tommy Fleetwood.
0: Right?
1: He's good to great. He's not won a major.
0: Right. And he's always in it. He's, you know, always second place, never first. And I agree with your point, too, about, like, you can't fit all of these things on a ring, which is totally right. To me, it's less about the substance and more about the exhaustive conversation around Josh and why the same conversation right now has been had about Lamar, has been had a little bit about Joe Burrow. But, like, Lamar, to me, and Josh end up being basically the same figure in the same conversation. But it's crazy to me how people will frame the same conversation very differently. And fans of each team, and it comes down to, okay, well, Bills fans are diminishing how good James Cook is, which I don't think I've ever seen anyone say James Cook isn't amazing, isn't great. But they also don't say the same thing about Lamar's issues. Well, he doesn't have enough. He doesn't have weapons. He's also had the best running attack for the last 4 years in Derrick Henry, who's probably been the most consistently best running back in football.
1: He had it, and then Josh had it, right?
0: Yes. And
1: the guy that never had a good run game has 3 Super Bowls.
0: Right.
1: And now that guy's getting a good run game now, by the way.
0: Yeah. And Stephon Diggs was great, but I think the most consistent thing I can say about anybody here that's been talking about this team for more than, you know, a couple of seasons is everybody acknowledged Stephon Diggs was great. The whole point was getting him someone else while he was here.
1: Yeah.
0: And they never did it. They never got him someone else to really round out what is. And the same conversation the last couple of days around the Chiefs is, oh my God, they did it with Mecole Hardman got cut by the Bills. And it was a 2-day story about all the wonderful things that he was able to get, that Mahomes was able to get on Mecole Hardman, while also ignoring that Travis Kelce had the 1,300-yard season, 110 catches. They also, if you are in these moments, if you are in a Super Bowl, if you're in a AFC or NFC divisional championship game, you likely have a very good quarterback and one incredible player on offense. You can't, you know, there's not a lot of teams that have what Peyton and what Tom Brady had, which is 2 Hall of Fame receivers and a Hall of Fame tight end all at the same time. A lot of teams just don't have that right now in this era. But yeah, to me, it's the madness of the conversation itself. And I'll just say it. It's both with Josh and Lamar.
1: Yeah.
0: They are the two most polarizing figures in the sport because they're incredible and they have not gotten to the big game.
1: 803-0550, the phone number to give us a ring. So how much is on Josh? Is it, and without like a numerical value, is it just starting to be different? Second coach, roster, we think better, offense, looks ready-made. Guess we'll find out. DJ Moore's got a lot of this with him, how good he looks. Jeremy and Nate, more of your calls on the other side here on WGR.
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5: So we found out that One Republic will be performing at the stadium for the opener. Bills and Lions. One Republic, which led a lot of Bills Mafia to say, why them? And I'll say, because this song slaps. I like this one. Maybe it doesn't slap, but I like it. I like this song. I'll take this song.
6: Someone did do some digging and found out that Fitzpatrick and them are represented by the same agency.
5: That's how Ryan, because Ryan Fitzpatrick broke the story.
6: Yes.
5: So
6: yes,
5: you can watch One Republic for the opener.
7: Yeah. Yeah.
5: It's fine.
7: Yeah, it's fine. I just would think first musical act at the stadium, you'd want something a little grabbier.
5: It's a football game.
7: I know. And it's not like anyone's going to be like, dude, I was at the first Bills game Thursday night football. One Republic played at halftime.
5: But no, would they do that?
7: I know, but I that's what I'm saying. Like, they wouldn't
5: really
7: do it about
5: anybody. The Bills.
7: What no. Do you want to... I just think they should have just did the Goo Goo Dolls and got it over with.
5: Can the Goo Goo Dolls play everything?
7: Yes.
5: I think they have plans? Don't they have lives to live?
7: They might.
5: Maybe they just want to go to the game.
7: Well, if they're there.
5: And they don't want to perform.
7: If they're there, they might as well just...
5: Can't I enjoy my first time in the new stadium as a Goo Goo Doll?
7: You could.
5: All right. If you're on hold, stick with us very patiently. Thank you for waiting. We'll get to your call on the other side. I don't want to cut you short. Joe Kelly will yell at me if I take a call right now. That's how it works. We have shots of audio coming up and talking about Josh's role in all this, because first things first is on him for, you know, time to win. And they're looking squarely at him on the day he may be ranked number one or number two in the NFL's top 100. Jeremy and Joe, Nate's in for Joe here today on WGR.

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3: 6 days away from football, 10 days until Buffalo Bills football. 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Bills and Sabres president of business operations Pete Quelly will join Jeremy and Nate today at 8:30. Around the NFL, Raiders head coach Clint Kubiak said he's optimistic about Ashton Jeanty dealing with the ankle injury, playing week one against the Dolphins. ESPN's Jeremy Fowler reports the Texans are prepared to put C.J. Stroud in what feels is a strong place among the 12 quarterbacks in the $50 million club. And Jaguars coach Liam Cohen said Brian Thomas Jr., who's been dealing with a shoulder injury, was a full go in practice this week. College football underway this weekend. Some big matchups. Number 7, Miami at Stanford tomorrow, 9 o'clock p.m. Number 13, LSU. Number 23, Clemson, Saturday at 7:30. And Louisville takes on number 10, Mississippi, Sunday at 7:30. In baseball, Blue Jays, they beat the Guardians 11-0. The Yankees beat the Angels 6-3. Red Sox fell to the Mariners 8-3. And the Mets beat the Rays 10-4. Bringing down the hammer in the NBA, as the league is stripping the Clippers of 5 first-round picks, issuing a $30 million fine to owner Steve Ballmer, and suspensions for Ballmer, Lawrence Frank, and Jillian Zucker. Kawhi Leonard will have to pay $700,000 in restitution for improper benefits by the Clippers. No contract void or suspension for Leonard. And Dennis Robertson, who was fired by Leonard in June, is being banned by the NBA from all business dealings. It's your Paddock Chevrolet Sports Update. 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I'm Joe Calley for Western New York's Voice of the Fan, WGR.
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4: Yeah, I think the scrutiny is misguided, though. If you look at Josh Allen over the last, really, six times they've been in a playoff, the last six playoff losses, he has 14 touchdowns to one interception. Mm-hmm. He has a QBR of 88. He's only taken six sacks and 237 dropbacks. They lost three consecutive times by 3 points or fewer. Where should the scrutiny be? Defense.
5: Yeah.
4: Can we get a stop? Can Josh Allen play defense? Because if he can't, that's where the scrutiny should be. To me, Josh Allen has done enough to win a Super Bowl, to get them to a Super Bowl. The defense has been the one that's let him down.
6: First things first, getting after Josh yesterday. The NFL's top 100 comes out in totality today. Bijan Robinson, number 3. It's either Allen or Myles Garrett for number 1. And we're getting closer to the season. Less than a week till the start of the NFL season. It'll be Wednesday, the Seahawks and the Patriots. And a week from today, it's the Niners and Rams in Melbourne, Australia. Jeremy and Joe. Joe's out this week. Nate Geary is in. Welcome back to school. If you're heading back to school today, I know a lot of kids are. Teachers might have been back for a couple days, depending on your district, depending on what part of the world you're in. Maybe you're listening from far away and you've been at school for a couple of weeks. But either way, welcome back. We're talking a little bit about Josh Allen and how he factors into the narrative this year. I don't know. I don't want to overuse the term narrative, but played a clip and Chris Broussard on First Things First. The general notion is all that good stuff. He's good. He's great. No one, I think, reasonably disputes his greatness. The question now gets to, is the roster in a spot where we would say it's not like he has nothing to work with? That conversation should go away. 2 years ago, he won the MVP, and a lot of it was, well, he doesn't have a lot to work with. That's James Cook is their lead back, right, but didn't win the rushing title 2 years ago, and the receivers are a hodgepodge, and he had a good year and won the MVP. And then last year, it's a lot of the same with Cook kind of bursting onto the scene. And this year, now you're going in with a reigning rushing leader, an offensive line universally thought of as really good, a defense that hopefully had a talent, and at least a name receiver
5: yep.
6: that puts to bed a lot of the loudest voices about how could you do this? How could you leave him without anybody at receiver? So with all those pieces together, is Allen in a spot where, you know, the idea he doesn't have anything around him has to be pushed aside? He also has a new coach who he has continuity with and worked with. So I think it's a fair point. You know, it's on one of the shouty shows. Sometimes this show gets shouty too. But it's on one of the shouty shows. But I thought that's probably right, that this year he doesn't have anything to work with is going to disappear. It's going to fade. 803-0550, our phone number on that if you want to give us a thought. And we'll get more phone calls in. Matt in Cortland. Matt, good morning.
7: Morning, guys. Thanks for taking my call. It was funny starting off this morning. I'm actually a teacher. I'm getting ready to go in, set up my classroom today.
6: Nice.
7: That's how my wife knows school year started back up, is when I have all of my 15 alarms go off that are, you know, 5 minutes apart from each other. And then when WGR comes up at 6 o'clock in the morning, I'm making the coffee. But a fun side note, Jeremy, I actually had your mom as a teacher. I grew up in Cayuga County.
6: Yeah.
7: I had her as a fifth grade English teacher, and she was the best. So, you know, definitely thinking of you and, you know, everything with the school year. You know, watch out for the school buses. As far as the Bills go, I think one of the big things that I haven't heard yet this morning, haven't heard on some of the shouty shows, it's also going to depend on the health of Kincaid. I know, you know, everything opening up with the wide receivers is nice. We've heard things with Skylar Bell, obviously Keon, maybe that'll come to fruition. But a big thing that's got to work with that, too, is Kincaid staying healthy just throughout the entire season, especially even in the postseason there, too. I would really like to see more rotation with Jackson Hawes as well. I appreciate Knox, but, you know, maybe that will help out with Kincaid's health. But, yeah, go Bills, and hope everybody has a good school year that's listening.
6: Thanks, Matt. Thanks for the phone call. And thanks for the shout-out. Fifth grade, Union Springs. He had the info.
5: Yeah.
6: She taught fifth grade for the longest time, and I'm 100% sure she'd know who you are and remember you. She remembered all of her students.
5: That's teachers too.
6: Yeah, teachers are insanely good at that. My mom remembered them all. Kincaid is a name I don't think came up in the first hour when we were talking about this. He's definitely not a forgotten man, but there's a little bit of a
5: exhaustion with
6: Well,
5: him.
6: Just let us know.
5: Yeah.
6: Maybe we get to week six, and there's no PCL news. He's just playing and putting up numbers. And we all look around and say, hey, by the way, it's working.
5: Yeah.
6: He's fine. That would help. That would help a lot. I mean, they've missed him in big spots. They've missed him in some games. The injury has been limiting for him. And
5: he's been their best big play receiver for the last 2 years. I mean, I think about the down the field throws the last couple of years, the big ones that stand out to me are usually him on the other end of them.
6: Well, that's where if you were to pick any one player that's going to get the most secondhand help by DJ Moore being on the field.
5: It's for sure him.
6: It's Kincaid.
5: It's for sure
6: You would think it's Kincaid because Moore on the outside is a reasonable threat where the Bills did not have one before.
5: Yeah.
6: So if he commands more attention, it's something that Coleman never did and now maybe won't have to do, draw more than one set of eyes, right? Coleman just never really did that. And if Moore does that, then I've got Kincaid and Moore. If I've got them both running, not quite vertically, but whatever, down the field, it becomes a more difficult field to, I think, cover fully with the two of them.
5: Mm-hmm.
6: Whereas Kincaid, who's the other best guy he had out there, while not only who's out there with him, but while he's healthy. The Amari Cooper year?
5: Yeah. Even then.
6: Yeah. I mean. So Kincaid is definitely a worth mentioning. You know, he and Coleman both have a little bit of a wake me up when it's working, you know, like, to a degree. I mean, no one would dispute. I don't think that Kincaid is good and can be very, very valuable. But, you know, look at ADP and fantasy for how much people trust him to stay healthy. If you knew he was going to stay healthy,
5: he'd be
6: way at the top.
5: Yes. Yeah, there's also something to be, even but just from a fantasy perspective, like there's only so many mouths, and this has been a run-heavy offense. So to me, part of the story with Kincaid will, A, be can he stay healthy? That's obviously the most important piece to it. But B, is there enough targets in this offense just by sheer volume that will give him enough to really be a week-by-week storyline? I think they will. Like I'm cautiously optimistic they're going to throw the football more this year. What that means in terms of target share and volume and everything else, like if they throw the ball 2% more.
6: I was going to say, they almost have to.
5: Yeah, because it's gone so dramatic in the other direction.
6: It would be almost impossible to think they go the other way.
5: They can't run it more. Yeah, they can't. But there will be, to me, there will definitely be games like Pittsburgh where, okay, they were averaging 7 yards a carry. We can't stop. We're not going to stop till the defense stops us. But I just kind of want this mix between what they had last year as a run offense and like 2020. Like that Dable offense in 2020 was hot. They threw the ball all over the yard. Was that Josh's best passing year? COVID year? 2020?
6: Statistically, yeah. Probably. Yep.
5: Like somewhere between that and last year would be great. Frankly, that 2020 offense, if it had this version of James Cook, I want to say like in 21, you and I were talking about which player we'd like to see in that offense. We both were like C.J. Spiller. It's kind of, they got like a better C.J. Spiller in James Cook.
6: What are the chances he leads the league in rushing again?
5: Low.
6: I would think so too.
5: I'd say like 10%.
6: My favorite thing about Cook is that he is the home run hitter running back.
5: Mm-hmm.
6: That he makes guys miss, he erases angles, plenty of backs do more than him, but
5: sure.
6: How did he lead the league in rushing? When it comes to 20-plus yard touchdowns and longer carries...
5: He was their explosive.
6: Yeah.
5: Their most consistent explosive.
6: And I feel like, you could talk about how a run game can demoralize a defense if you hammer it 20 yards into the line for 4 yards in a cloud of dust, and you're wearing them down and wearing them down. And that's not really what Cook has ever been. He has been, you're going to get him a couple of times and then, bang, you made a mistake and it's a house call. He's done it so many times. He's fun to watch. Like, I'm of all the things we enjoy about this team, there's a lot of things that we love watching about this team. I mean, Cook's high on the list. He is so fun to watch. And if he has a huge year, he's probably in line for a pretty big payday. Like, he's not...
5: I think almost either way. He's probably going to be, there's going to be a situation. Well, when we were talking about Kincaid, you know what the first thing that popped up is how much Charlie Kohler just got paid this past offseason? If Kincaid has his best season by a little bit, and he has similar efficiency numbers that he did last year, which he was the number one in terms of efficiency and targets, he's going to get paid a boatload of money, Kincaid. A boatload of money.
6: Are the Bills going to make him?
5: I don't know.
6: The injury threat is going to be there, but
5: yeah.
6: If he stays healthy, that's key. 803-0550. Should we do shots of audio? Joe Kelly, around the NFL, NBA, the entire sports world, who knows what he finds. He gets things and he brings them to us and we play them. Shots of audio. The best shots of audio brought to you by Outlet Liquor. When it's time to stock up, it's the best place to buy a case. We turn things over to Mr. Cali.
3: All right. So, sorry, just finished up compiling them all. Kind of perfect timing here.
6: I would like to say we go quad box on the shots of audio, right, on the YouTube feed.
8: We do.
6: I popped on YouTube first thing in the morning, see who's here, the sickos that are here before we are, and immediately there was a comment about Joe's hair being especially on point today. Right away. Just a compliment coming out of the bullpen right there with a compliment. The hair is looking great today. So
3: much appreciated.
6: It's a good bullpen start to your day.
3: Yeah, someone in the bullpen guillotine league has a team name that I was confused. I thought it was myself.
6: Oh.
3: And it was Cali's Quaffs or whatever.
6: Yeah, like a quaff,
3: yeah,
6: yeah,
3: it was good. It was
6: follow-up question.
5: You're kind of like the station's Pablo Torre, if you think about it. Like, you get all the hard-hitting audio. You do have great hair. He's got pretty good hair, Pablo.
6: Yeah, my question, it's shots of audio, but the first shot will be your answer to this question, I guess.
3: Okay.
6: This is a Three of Guys Wear Hats show, probably because we get up early and I'm just going to put a hat on.
5: Not you, Joe.
6: And you are in here like...
5: The first one in here, by the way.
6: And
5: yeah, he's the first one here.
6: It's like Anchorman quality, just beautiful. Do you get out of bed like
5: that? Yeah,
6: how quick does that come together?
5: What
6: is the design process, start to finish?
3: It all depends. Some nights I'll shower at night before if I know I got to get in here and make an open early or anything like that, but...
5: You can do that without a morning shower?
6: Yeah, but from getting up to walking out the door looking that good, how long?
3: I get up. I'll say I showered the night before. This is how this works.
6: Right.
3: I get up, I stick my head in the shower.
5: Okay.
3: Wet the entire head.
5: Yeah, I was going to say, there's no way.
6: Wow. Yeah.
5: That is dry hair.
6: Listen, that's a great move.
5: No way. Yeah, of course.
6: It's a great move.
5: It's a classic move.
6: It's a great move.
3: Yeah, because wetting it with my hands and
5: sure.
3: It would take way too long.
5: Yes.
6: You can't fake that.
5: I just wanted to make sure that you weren't doing that, that wasn't dry. Styled.
3: Some days it is. Some days I get real lucky.
5: That would be crazy if that was dry styled.
8: Yeah.
3: Mm-hmm. No, it's not. I have to wet my entire head normally. So.
8: Okay.
3: Yeah, I guess that's the first shot there. That works. Yeah. So appreciate it, bullpen. But Jeremy, you pulled this clip. I found it in the segment there of Robert Saleh talking about Cam Ward and pinning his job on his success.
9: Gonna fail. I'm obviously put my job on that one, but he's not going to fail. He's special.
6: You don't hear coaches go that far on a quarterback that early. Cam Ward, I don't know what to think of Cam Ward.
5: Neither do I.
6: I do know that Cam Ward had a horrific preseason.
5: Horrible.
8: Yeah. You see, he got asked about
5: horrible.
8: It.
6: The preseason pledge would have to do
5: really?
6: Extra work. I think he didn't complete a pass over 7 yards or something. Or at least maybe those two games. Cam Ward had a rough preseason.
5: Yes, he did.
6: I'm a bit of a believer in Brian Daboll. I think the receiving core is really good.
5: It's good.
6: I mean, between Tate and Wandale Robinson as
5: and
6: a one.
5: Ridley.
6: Calvin Ridley's like a forgotten man.
5: Yes.
6: So I kind of want to believe in that, but man, Robert Saleh saying he's not going to fail. It's his second.
5: My job's on the line.
6: It's his second head coaching job. I guess you can say that in your second head coaching job.
5: You won't have a third if
6: he
5: it goes
6: did
5: wrong.
6: Not say that about Zach Wilson.
5: Well,
6: that guy failed.
3: Yeah.
6: All right.
8: That's definitely right.
3: Did
8: you see he got asked about his preseason the other day, and he asked the reporter, "What did you think?"
6: Yeah.
8: And the reporter said, "Not so good."
6: Yeah.
8: And he was like, "Good. You should think that." Or not even that. And then
3: they pulled his credential. Yeah.
5: Yeah.
3: Because he asked the quarterback a tough question, which wasn't unwarranted in the preseason.
8: No, because he was terrible.
3: Mm-hmm.
8: I've been liking him, but it's getting hard to like him.
3: Yeah, not great.
5: Getting the cred pulled. Tough.
3: Yeah, not great. Not great. All right, up next, we head into the world of baseball at this point. We're approaching the golden age of sports, the golden month, if you will, with all four converging on themselves. Chris Sale. Threw over 100 miles an hour for the first time in 8 years. Gets asked on the broadcast how he did it.
10: You threw a pitch over 100 miles per hour for the first time in 8 years. How?
11: With my arm.
3: With my arm.
6: Nice. Good answer.
3: The best answer I think could have possibly given to that question. So it's good. It's good. Chris
8: That's
3: Sale.
8: So funny.
3: I mean,
8: it is unbelievable.
3: First time in 8 years.
5: That is
8: crazy.
5: Actually crazy.
3: Mm-hmm.
8: Yeah. And I don't think he's had Tommy John.
5: No, he has had Tommy John.
8: He did? Okay.
5: Yes. Mm.
3: So he got back to it. I mean, that's good.
8: Yeah,
3: that's really good.
8: That's wild.
3: Mm-hmm. The new Seahawks owner.
5: Oh, God.
3: On his NFL fandom. I don't know if anyone has seen this.
6: I have seen this, and I think this should be celebrated and respected.
3: Yes, here we go.
12: I also happened to come to this country in 76 when the Steelers were winning the Super Bowl. So actually, I was originally and still am a big Steelers fan. Also, a little known fact, but I still watch all the Steelers games too.
3: That was at his opening press conference.
6: Nothing wrong with that.
3: No.
8: No.
6: Honest football fan. I grew up loving the sport, and I've always loved the Steelers.
5: Right.
6: It's not like they're in the division.
8: Yeah. And I loved football. I got enough money to buy an NFL team, so I bought an NFL team. Sorry, it wasn't the Steelers, but
3: he was a fan of the Super Bowl product at one point.
8: Yeah.
3: He knows what it takes.
6: It's a good question for any Bills fan out there. You strike it rich, you want to own an NFL team, you become unbelievably wealthy, and you can finally buy one, and the Dolphins are available.
5: I will do that. Yeah.
8: Of course
5: I would
3: buy
5: the Dolphins.
3: Dolphins?
5: Oh, 100%.
3: What would be the first thing you did? Would you tank him?
5: I would require.
6: You would put Josh Allen's likeness on their helmet.
5: We would have a statue of Josh Allen outside, first and foremost. But mostly, I would make, like, I would just have some kind of situation where, in order to get your season tickets renewed, you'd have to, like, apologize for mean tweets that you've had about me.
6: To you individually.
5: That you've had about me. Yeah.
3: I see.
5: Yeah. We'd go back in the Wayback Machine. Oh, did you have a negative tweet about me? You must be absolved.
6: Sounds like a dictatorship.
5: A little bit. By the way, he could have waited to like the second press conference to drop he was a Steelers fan. They just won a Super Bowl.
6: It's fine.
5: They're buying the team. It's like
6: it's totally
5: maybe
6: fine.
5: Not the first press conference drop. Like, by the way, I grew up a Steelers fan.
3: And I still am. I watch.
5: Still
3: every
5: am.
3: Game.
8: I rock with these guys.
3: Mm-hmm.
8: Yeah.
3: Ah.
5: You can't even really be a modern day Steelers fan anyway. They don't really exist.
8: Yeah.
3: Yeah, they're just kind of there.
5: They're just, yeah.
8: You think he's going to hire Tomlin at some point?
3: No. Try to push Tomlin.
6: I mean, he's got Mike.
8: I think Mike.
6: He's got a pretty good coach.
5: He's got a real good coach.
8: Yeah.
3: Bring Tomlin
5: a sicko
3: in as
5: coach,
3: an advisor.
5: By the way. A sicko coach.
8: I love him so much.
5: Did you? Have you watched any of the Hard Knocks?
6: Yep.
3: But the America's Game stuff?
5: Not only that, but just like last year going into the playoffs, like they were doing some like video on it. He's a sicko.
8: Mm-hmm.
5: He's like, yeah, I love my family. I haven't seen him in 3 months.
3: Mm-hmm.
6: Well, listen.
3: I only see my kid once a week.
5: Right.
6: That's one variable about any NFL season that we kind of don't know. And I'll just throw a name out there. Is Joe Brady the next great head coach that we just don't know yet? He's the witch. He's the McVay.
5: Sure.
6: Now that he's in charge. You could say the same about Jesse Minter.
5: Mm-hmm. Mm-hmm.
6: Is he going to be that? Because there's a lot of positive stuff about him. And if he takes over that defense in Baltimore and all of a sudden now they're like Houston caliber with D'Amico Ryan. So new coaches, sometimes it's just, oh, there's a new person in charge. Other times it's a person that we now elevate to, you know, the elite among the coaches in the NFL, and Mike McDonald got there kind of quickly.
8: Yeah, yeah. It feels like coaches are either an asset or they're really nothing. They're almost.
6: It's the muddy middle.
8: Is there ever
3: the muddy middle?
6: It's your true. Muddy middle about goalies. You got like six that might make a real difference,
8: right,
6: from a play calling standpoint, and for you know the rest might be a muddy middle.
8: And is there like one guy that's like a detriment to their team? I struggle to even really name a guy.
6: Mike Tomlin.
8: It used to be Mike Tomlin, right?
6: I don't know. He was a detriment in some ways and a strength in other ways. So yeah. I feel like he was his own worst enemy and could have been a lot better if he just, you know, modernized.
3: I mean, Josh McDaniel was a total detriment to any team he head coached.
6: Yeah.
5: Unbelievable coordinator.
6: There were coaches that were definitely detrimental to their team.
8: And, yeah, but it's rare.
5: Urban,
8: I would say.
3: Urban.
8: Urban.
3: I mean, that was good. Talking about a nuclear level. Yeah.
5: I mean, yeah. Trevor Lawrence looks like a real quarterback now.
6: Yeah.
8: Mm-hmm.
3: Yeah.
5: Urban
3: Meyer. Wow.
5: Yeah.
3: See
5: yeah.
3: his hits on the College Game Day stuff still, or I don't even know what channel he's on.
5: He's on Fox.
3: Fox.
5: Yeah.
3: Yeah, yeah, yeah. With the Barstool stuff. That's
5: yes.
3: right.
5: Yeah.
3: All right. Up next, Keon White, 49ers, edge rusher, pass rusher, talking about how he's going to get over the jet lag on the plane. They left for Australia yesterday, as we mentioned, so they're on the way.
13: I don't know if you can OD on melatonin, but I'm going to try. take like 5 melatonin, go to sleep. On the plane, as soon as I wake up, I'm taking 5 more. And just keep rolling like that.
3: Keep rolling like that.
5: That's a
6: OD.
5: That's a bad idea.
6: On melatonin.
3: I feel like you're going to be sleepy through practice, everything. You can't load up on
5: it. I hope this man has taken melatonin before.
8: Have we checked in on this guy? Because he's asleep right now on a plane?
5: I have taken
6: a long flight.
5: I have made the mistake of trying melatonin before because I was having trouble sleeping through the night. It made me tired for like a month.
3: Makes you very lethargic.
5: It's insane. And he's going to take 5 before and after.
6: So bet the Rams?
5: Bet the Rams. Heavy Rams. Fading the Niners.
3: Matt Stafford will not get touched.
5: I assumed with a 49er sound, you were going to play a sound about someone talking about this, the guy that was pretending to be a 49ers wide receiver.
3: Jadon Love. Dejon
5: Love, yes.
3: Tyreek Hill did talk about how he's his guy and all of that, but
5: so
3: I wasn't.
5: So did LeSean McCoy.
8: Yeah. McCoy.
5: It's weird.
8: Oh my God.
3: Yeah. It's a little goofy. So I don't know what's going on with that. He DM'd Cameo yesterday.
8: Oh.
3: Owen was talking to me about that yesterday. He was like, I only charge like $5,000 for cameos.
8: His cameo pitch was like, I'm an NFL guy. I got a lot of fans. I'll even do it for as low as $5,000.
5: Amazing.
8: Dude.
3: Running around with a 49ers helmet on the beach. For his reps.
8: You see, he brought the helmet to like a hair appointment when he got braids put in.
5: Yeah.
8: Oh, it's so good.
3: Tough scene. tough scene for Dejan Love there.
5: A lot of fraud on the station lately. Yeah, a lot of fraud. Yes.
3: A little bit. Got one more for you. In the NHL, Bill Guerin talking about Hughes and the deal and all of that. On Minnesota radio, gets asked to take a pledge, and very interesting back and forth here.
14: If you are unable to get a contract extension,
15: I'll never come on your show
14: for
15: again.
14: Quinn Hughes.
15: I promise.
14: And you are then forced to trade him. You will resign as president of hockey operations because you can't trade him. You're over a barrel. You have to extend him. The signal that sends is a defeat. Well, you can. So you're not willing to take the pledge? Doesn't sound like you're.
15: I'm not taking any pledge with you, pal. Yeah.
3: They're sitting right next to each other doing this. A little back and forth with the GM.
6: That is pretty wild.
3: Yeah.
8: Bill is, I mean, the composure there.
5: Yeah.
3: Yeah.
8: I have a feeling that's kind of a bit thing. Like, those guys might know each other.
5: Yeah. Maybe.
8: But I know, like, Bill, I know I played with Bill Guerin's son, Liam, and great family. He is an unbelievable dude. So it wouldn't surprise me if this wasn't a bit and he was just like, I'm not going to engage with this dude.
3: Mm-hmm.
8: But that is hardcore.
3: Crazy.
6: Yeah.
3: You'll resign as president of hockey ops.
6: At the end of the day, Bill Guerin can want to sign Quinn Hughes to the biggest contract in hockey. And if he does not want to play there, it's not up to him.
8: Mm-hmm. Right.
6: Like, you need two sides to make that deal.
8: Yeah.
6: So, no, I'm not going to tell you I'll resign if someone else doesn't want to do something. Like, I can give him all the money in the world. If he says, no thanks, I want to play in Vegas or whatever he wants to play.
8: Mm-hmm.
6: Play with the Hughes brothers want to get together.
8: Yes.
6: Because the Kachucks their wish.
5: Yeah.
8: Are the Hughes brothers just
6: going to find a way to get together? Then it's not up to Bill Guerin.
5: Unfortunately, there's two of them in New Jersey. So,
8: right.
5: The rule of two. You know what they say? It's the rule of two.
6: Yeah, it's not like New Jersey's going to come in offering half the contract. They'll just give him, all right, what do you want, 20?
5: Yeah.
8: Right.
6: Quinn Hughes and the Wild come in early this year. I think it's the second game of the season, home game.
8: Mm.
6: Yeah.
8: He's so fun to watch.
5: He is.
6: When they came in last year, like, obviously I'd known he was good. He's playing in Vancouver, so how often could I see him? And then when the Sabres played Minnesota last year, they went in a shootout. I think they won.
8: Yes.
5: Yeah.
6: Shootout. Okay. It was a great game.
5: Yeah.
6: Watching him in person for the first time, I'm like, oh, I get it.
8: Yeah.
6: Does he ever sit on the bench?
5: No.
6: He plays 60 minutes.
5: And
6: every time you look back there, he has the puck.
8: It's insane.
6: It's nuts.
5: The effort or lack of effort that it takes for him to be as fast as he is amazing to me.
8: His edges are the best.
5: It is amazing.
8: He is like a ballerina on the ice.
5: He's McDavidian.
8: He's a McDavid on defense.
5: Yes.
8: He really, truly is.
5: Yeah.
8: And there was a goal he scored against Colorado. Like, I had just turned the game on, and he danced through, like, full cycle around the zone, danced through, no joke, all five guys at least once, and just found his way to the middle, ripped one under the bar. It's like, dude, this guy is just... He's 1-on-5 right now. He didn't make a pass. He didn't look at anybody else. He just skated around the ice, waited, and just darted in and scored.
3: Yep.
8: Dude, what? It's insane. Dahlin is almost that good.
6: Speaking of Dahlin and Hughes and all these hockey players, yesterday, Dom Lecision of The Athletic did a player tier list.
8: Mm-hmm.
6: And I think it's interesting. I'm going to do a little, not quite math. I'm going to dig into it during this break to find out a key question I've got about this player list, and bring it back to Connor Hellebuck, who I did see on this list very, very high.
8: Mm-hmm.
6: So we'll get to that. More of your calls. Pete Guelli, president of business operations of the Bills and Sabres, on with us at 8:30 here on WGR.
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3: 6 days away from football, 10 days away from Bills football, as they're still ramping up for their first outing in Houston, taking on the Texans. Bills head coach Joe Brady and general manager Brandon Bean spoke with the media earlier this week, along with some other players. In case you missed any of their comments, you'll be able to find them on demand at WGR550.com. Bills and Sabres president of business operations Pete Guelli will join Jeremy and Nate today at 8:30, just about an hour, on Around the NFL. Raiders head coach Clint Kubiak said he's optimistic Ashton Jeanty, dealing with the ankle injury, will play week one against the Dolphins. ESPN's Jeremy Fowler reports that the Texans are prepared to put C.J. Stroud in what feels is a strong place among 12 quarterbacks in the $50 million club. And Jaguars coach Liam Cohen said Brian Thomas Jr., dealing with a shoulder injury, was a full go in practice this week. College football underway this weekend. Some of the matchups to look out for: number 7 Miami at Stanford tomorrow at 9 o'clock. Number 13 LSU. Number 23 Clemson Saturday at 7:30. Louisville takes on number 10 Mississippi Sunday at 7:30. And in baseball, Blue Jays, they beat the Guardians 11-0. The Yankees beat the Angels 6-3. Red Sox, they fell to the Mariners 8-3. And the Mets beat the Rays 10-4. Bringing down the hammer in the NBA is the league is stripping the Clippers of 5 first-round picks, issuing a $30 million fine to owner Steve Ballmer, and suspensions for Ballmer, Lawrence Frank, and Jillian Zucker. Kawhi Leonard will have to pay $700,000 in restitution for improper benefits by the Clippers. No contract or void suspension for Leonard. 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
1: And this business is about who you know. I spent a lot of time with Jeff Rogers, Drew Terrell, and they know the type of character, the type of man that I am. So just to be able to come here and feel wanted. Been through that situation before, just getting cut and released. But this one was a little bit different. Just kind of caught me off guard. You know, I didn't think I was going to be put in that position. But once again, man, I'm really just grateful and thankful to be here, have another opportunity to just play football, honestly.
6: Bills likely punt returner Greg Dortch, who finds himself on the Bills practice squad. One quick thing, I was watching a clip of It's Always Game Day in Buffalo, Sal and Matt Bove talking with Brandon Bean, and it's kind of something that it's been a slow burn, but Bean pointed out how when he started in the league, the practice squad was six guys, and they were just running scout team stuff, I feel like is what he was getting at. And now it's 17, right? With the International Pathway Program, we're getting one player. I think Bean said it was 5, and you could have 6 if one was a quarterback. And now you get 16 up to 17, and it really is treated like a minor league of your own team. You carry them around. You let them know, be ready for a call-up. You are on the team. You're not making game checks. But here's Greg Dortch, or if it's, you know, Kenai Walker, or if it's some offensive lineman. Like, hey, you're still part of this team, very much so. And the elevations, the 3 elevations, the way that they kind of over the years transitioned practice squads from just this group of 5 guys to a third of your team size that is available for call-up is it's been a big change in the NFL. So that's why we pay probably more attention to the practice squad than we did 10, 15, 20 years ago, because it is it's worth it. Jeremy and Joe, Joe's out this week. Nick Geary is here. Pete Guelli joining us at 8:30 here. The President of Business Operations for both the Bills and the Sabres. Questions we can ask? I mean, there's a bunch. Color of the end zones? Should we get a little sneak preview? I mean, I'm going to ask about that. Should I ask about the fact that I saw the athletic director of Syracuse University taking pictures from the stadium yesterday? Well, Syracuse football game in the future, anybody?
5: Ooh.
6: I know everyone. Not all at once.
5: Lines up. I do wonder, like, what other cool stuff they're going to have at that stadium.
6: Yeah.
5: Because I would guess like other sports, entertainment, like they kind of want to go there.
6: Pete had said this, and maybe he'll mention it again when he comes up at 8:30, the idea that the schedule, maybe concert schedule, could get robust next year. They didn't want to do it early this year because of the delicate nature of the grass. We can also ask about the resodding process. So anyway, 8:30, Pete Guelli coming up with that and some other stuff you'll want to hear. So to the Sabres quickly, because I see that Dom Lecision of The Athletic posted player tiers, and it's just the guys in the league and tiering, T-I-E-R, tiering, every single player. 1A, 1B, 1C, 2A, 2B, 2C, all the way down to, I think he goes down to 5C is the lowest ranking. And that's not, you know, these are not fourth liners and guys that aren't in the league that much. Like Matias Samuelson is 5C, a support level.

0: player, good player. So it's not every single player in the NHL, but it's five tiers of players that are valuable. And the highest tiered player, may not surprise you, may surprise you, is Rasmus Dahlin. Dahlin is on tier 1C. Oh, and you want, let's treat it like trivia. There are 1, 2, 3, 4, 5, 6 players that are tiered above Dahlin.
1: Six players?
0: Six.
1: Okay, McDavid. Wow.
0: McDavid is one.
1: McKinnon.
0: McKinnon is one.
2: Makar.
0: Hughes is one.
1: Makar.
0: McDavid, McKinnon are 1A. Hughes, Makar are 1B.
1: Yeah. Okay.
0: Couple more.
2: Dreisaitl?
0: 1B.
1: Yeah.
0: You now have all of 1B. You're missing only one 1A player.
1: 1A player. Kucherov.
0: Correct. Those are the six players tiered above Dahlin. In his tier, 1C, this drives home just how good he is. It's Barkov, Celebrini, Pastrnak, Werenski. That's 1C.
1: Pretty good company.
0: And yeah. Tier 1 is MVP caliber tier.
1: Yeah.
0: Then you get to tier 2, which is franchise players. And the Sabres have one player in – no players in tier 2. They have a player in tier 3, which is all-star.
1: Tage.
2: Yeah.
0: Right? Tage is in tier 3. And then tier 5, Zach Benson, Josh Doan, Owen Power, Matthias Samuelson.
1: You want to know my favorite part about this whole exercise?
0: What is it?
1: That Zach Benson was rated higher in this survey of the entirety of the NHL than he was in Corey Pronman's under 21 survey.
0: That's notable. That's very interesting.
1: So shout out to Lindy Ruff's partner for pointing that out. It made me laugh on Twitter yesterday. So
0: anyway, to me, the most interesting thing about these tiers from The Athletic and from it's a group effort. It's Harmon Dial, Thomas Durant, Sean Gentile, Shannon Goldman, and Dom Lecision.
1: They do good stuff over there.
0: Yes, yes. So, to me, the most interesting thing of all of it is, do you want a player, would you like the Sabres to add a player that they put on the same tier as Sidney Crosby, Miro Heiskanen, Mitch Marner, Moritz Seider, Jake Sanderson, Igor Shesterkin, Nick Suzuki?
1: That sounds pretty cool.
0: That's a darn good tier. That's where Connor Hellebuyck lands.
1: Yeah.
0: Is that tier.
2: I'd like them to have another. They should really try to be balancing the tiers.
0: Well,
2: could use another top tier.
0: What I wanted to get to was simply we could say a lot about a lot, but how do you win the Stanley Cup? How do you have a lot of great players, and there are ways to do it. Great defensively, great offensively, great two way, great goalie. But in Edmonton, I have two of the top guys that have made to multiple Cup finals. In Colorado, I have two of the top guys on the same team. Three of the top guys on the same team. In Florida, here's Barkov at 1C, and in the tier two are Tkachuks. You know, if I'm the Sabres, I could sit here and try to, acquire the perfect player. Or I could say, again, this is just one publication's list. Putting Hellebuyck right there, he is, on this list, the highest-rated goalie, along with Shesterkin. Mm-hmm. I guess the question would be, could you get Shesterkin instead?
1: I mean, that would be awesome.
0: Shesterkin is going to cost you more.
1: Yes,
0: and
1: cap and acquisition.
0: And that's a franchise, the Rangers, that are maybe closer to admitting a rebuild and being okay with one than Winnipeg. There's not the uncertainty of the health of the franchise.
1: Yeah.
0: So is anyone going to have the Shesterkin conversation instead?
1: Sure.
2: Three years younger, too.
1: I'll dive headfirst into that one.
0: But it would just cost you
2: way more.
0: Gobs more.
1: Yes. That is you're giving up two of the young roster players you've got now, Östlund and Hellenius, and first, and probably one of the D prospects.
0: Yeah.
1: Like maybe Rudolph. That's a massive deal. And he's also making $12.5 million a year.
0: Right.
1: So if you're worried about $8.5 for Connor Hellebuyck, you're going to need to swallow a bigger pill to deal with Shesterkin on the roster.
0: So yesterday, speaking of The Athletic, the Jets writer at The Athletic suggested what Winnipeg's ask was for. This would have been like a little earlier in the week.
1: Sure.
0: And this is different from what the ask would have been around the draft.
2: Yep.
1: Good.
0: So the Winnipeg Jets writer said, I think Winnipeg's ideal return is a mixture of top six forward, a prospect, or a first round pick, and a lesser goaltender who can take 1B duties. Again, top six, prospect, or first round pick, lesser goalie to take 1B duties.
2: Okay, where do I?
1: Can I sign up for that right now?
2: Are we allowed to do that?
0: Who's the top six? Norris?
1: Quinn, Norris. I'm willing to do any of that. Quinn, Norris.
0: Is Quinn top six? Is Quinn
2: I don't
0: getting.
2: Know.
1: Quinn on Winnipeg? Yes.
0: Okay, absolutely. But. I mean, I don't want.
1: You don't want to do it by that. Give him a better player than that. Fine. Name a guy. I'm probably willing to do a lot if that's the package.
0: Norris and Hellebuyck would be dollars in, dollars out.
2: Yeah, right.
0: Basically.
1: And I'm ready to do that because they are loaded to the gills at center.
0: The thing I wonder about Norris is if they were able to unload that contract again, would you like him or not? It would be now. I go from having $20 million in cap space next year to have even less committed at forward, which is not necessarily a bad thing. Mm-hmm. You know, I'm committing to Hellebuyck in the meantime. So, whatever. The whole thing is, of course, interesting, and that trade package sounds significantly more palatable, does it not?
1: I mean, are you ready to trade? Let's say it's, you know, pick your forward. It can be any of those guys, but one of those top six forwards, Norris. Let's just call it Norris. You throw in, let's say Kleber, because that was buzzed to be, you know, a guy that they were interested in,
0: okay.
1: And you give them Lion or UPL, take your pick. I mean,
0: well,
1: in
0: UP,
1: a heartbeat.
0: But UP, would, if UPL says have, no,
2: right.
1: But it becomes, Lion, if they're looking for 1B duties, that's Lion to a T.
0: Mm-hmm. Yes. But he's got 1 year on a deal.
2: Yeah,
0: you know, to sign him.
1: Sure.
0: The thing about this is, Yarmo, I don't know that he is even in all that much danger, I would say, of making a deal. If this isn't, in fact, the package that fans would like. Because he's not in danger of making a deal the fans wouldn't like. You know... He's not putting Benson or Doan in the deal. You know that.
1: No.
0: You know it's not Tage. You know it's not. Like, you could get to a short list of players, you know that it's not.
1: Mm-hmm.
0: The young kid list, Konsta, Kulik, Östlund, like, that's the tough one. Which one are they most willing to part with? Because each of us might have a belief in one guy or the other. I might, you know, have Konsta fever over here.
2: I really, really do. I'm constipated.
0: I really have. Yeah.
1: Everybody's
0: constipated.
2: I'm constipated.
0: Constipated.
2: Yeah.
0: And that you can't stop thinking about Konsta?
1: Oh, man.
2: I can't stop thinking
0: the thoughts
2: about
0: are stuck.
1: You can't get the thought
2: they're
1: out of you.
2: Stuck
1: head.
2: Inside
1: you just
2: me.
1: Won't
2: just
1: get
2: stuck,
1: out of there.
2: Stuck in me. Yeah.
1: God.
0: It might.
3: Oh, man.
0: I mean, listen, it might be a shirt. It might.
2: Are you suffering from constipation? Yeah.
1: Oh, no. What have we done?
2: Wow, we need to make a Pepto shirt.
0: You like how I've shifted just to calling him Konsta so we don't argue about his last name?
2: Yeah.
0: Just going Konsta.
2: Yeah, yes. I like Konsta.
1: I think everybody's got Konsta.
2: Everyone's got constipation.
1: Yeah. That's a common. I think the Sabres have constipation.
2: Yes.
1: Also.
2: High percentage of our population in Buffalo, for some reason, over the last 7 months, has been experiencing elevated levels of constipation.
1: Yeah, and I don't think Hellebuyck is quite the laxative needed to.
0: Wow.
2: Nice.
0: All right, we've gone too far.
2: We're greasing gears.
1: You're welcome, everyone.
2: We're greasing
1: Thank you. Thank you.
0: Joe, turn off their mics. This has gone too far.
3: Oh, no.
0: Östlund. Kulik is someone I think the Sabres really love, and we. Mm-hmm. Basically watch them be awesome without him. So I think there's a natural, well, whatever. I remember him kind of. I forgot he was on the team multiple times this year. Not to say he's not, of course, still valuable. When he was playing, he was their number one center for many minutes. So anyway, if that's the price, again, the Jets writer of the Athletic, a top six, a prospect, or a pick, you'd throw them a pick in a second.
2: Oh. Yeah, over the prospect.
0: And a 1B goalie. Like, two of those pieces are the easiest decision ever. The hang-up to me would have to be, like, all right, who's the top six?
1: Yeah.
0: And your options are Norris and Quinn.
1: Probably. McLeod is...
0: McLeod.
1: Is he top six?
0: McLeod, you might be nervous
1: about it.
0: McLeod would have tremendous value because of his contract and his age and his skill set. I wonder if the Sabres would be a little worried about getting rid of the guy that did so much for them. You know, he plays on the penalty kill.
1: Right.
2: Especially after losing Tuck on the PK.
1: Yeah, they have
0: put it this way. Of those three, Norris, McLeod, and Quinn, which one would I be least ready to just deal? I think my answer is McLeod.
2: Would agree.
1: Yeah.
0: I think my answer is McLeod.
1: I agree with that.
0: 803-0550 if you want a phone call in. Joe in Lancaster. Actually, Joe Kelly's going to yell at me on the other side. We'll get to Joe in Lancaster here on WGR.
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6: Happy back to school day. How about those storms last night? On the list of things to talk about, I have, would you ever be a storm chaser on the list of topics to get to? So, which one of you maniacs is most likely to say, oh, yeah, I'll chase a tornado?
7: I definitely would.
6: I think we all might.
7: Twister was one of my favorite movies.
6: There's a primal urge there, is there not?
7: Yes.
8: My kindergarten teacher was a storm chaser.
6: Oh.
8: There's a core memory from even earlier.
7: There we go. So is he a storm chaser moonlighting as a kindergarten?
8: She was a kindergarten teacher?
7: Correct. Or a kindergarten teacher moonlighting as a storm chaser?
8: That's a good question.
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1: 6 days away from football, 10 days away from Bills football. They're still ramping up for their first outing in Houston, taking on the Texans. Bills head coach Joe Brady and general manager Brandon Bean spoke with the media earlier this week. In case you missed any of their comments, you'll be able to find them on demand at WGR550.com. Bills and Sabres president of business operations Pete Guelli will join Jeremy and Nate today, coming up at 8:30, so just under a half hour now. Around the NFL, Raiders head coach Clint Kubiak said he's optimistic Ashton Jeanty, dealing with the ankle injury, will play week one against the Dolphins. Jaguars coach Liam Cohen said Brian Thomas Jr., dealing with a shoulder injury, was a full go in practice this week. ESPN's Jeremy Fowler reports the Texans are prepared to put C.J. Stroud in a strong place among the 12 quarterbacks in the $50 million club. College football underway this weekend as well. Some big matchups. Number 7, Miami at Stanford tomorrow, 9 o'clock. Number 13, LSU at number 23, Clemson, Saturday at 7:30. Louisville takes on number 10, Mississippi, on Sunday at 7:30 as well. In baseball, Blue Jays, they beat the Guardians 11-0. The Yankees beat the Angels 6-3. Red Sox fell to the Mariners 8-3. The Mets beat the Rays 10-4. Bringing down the hammer in the NBA, as the league is stripping the Clippers of 5 first-round picks, issuing a $30 million fine to owner Steve Ballmer and suspensions for Ballmer, Lawrence Frank, and Jillian Zucker. Kawhi Leonard will have to pay $700,000 of restitution for improper benefits by the Clippers. No contract void or suspension for Leonard. It's your Paddock Chevrolet Sports Update. 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I'm Joe Calley for Western New York's Voice of the Fan, WGR.
2: I have a real quick and simple answer for you. Josh Allen. That's it. He is Superman. This guy can go parabolic. He can go neck. He has the entire game because he can stay in the pocket. He can make routine throws. He can move around, make Superman throws. I think the big boys up front have to protect Josh Allen more. Late in the season, teams started blitzing them, and they were blitzing them at a high rate, and they were getting home. They were hitting Josh Allen. They were getting sacks. You have two big, good tackles. Deion Dawkins is a premier tackle in this league. Spencer Brown is a big, tall, athletic right tackle. He's great. You know, he's got to raise his game level, I think. And then, you know, they address the middle of the offensive line, but it's going to be a battle. It's going to be a battle to see who's on top of the AFC, because I really do feel whoever comes out on top of the AFC East this year is going to dominate the AFC East for years to come.
3: Richie Incognito on the Bills this year. Will Allen take fewer hits? We should hope so.
4: Yes. Fingers crossed.
3: And it's not with a new offensive line. It's because of a hopefully upgraded receiver core that'll bring that about. 803-0550. That's our phone number. Pete Guelli joining us in about a half hour here in studio.
4: Mm-hmm.
3: That's the plan, in studio. So make sure you stay tuned for that. And Nate's in for Joe. Joe's out this week. We're hanging out with you on a Thursday. For the Josh Allen conversation we started today, we opened up with a little bit of first things first, saying the notion that he has no help should probably go away. And that's an interesting thing to say before a season, because you know how it works, Nate, the preseason pledge and all, and every team thinks their roster is better than it was last year, I think, except for maybe Miami. Miami knows.
4: Anybody
3: that's trying to be good is going to say or going to feel that they have made upgrades. And then we'll find out, right? Last year, going into the season, it was, well, let's see how it works with not just the draft class, but Larry Ogunjobi, Michael Hoyt, and Joey Bosa, right? Those guys are going to be upgrades. And they didn't get a lot from those players for different reasons. I mean, Ogunjobi never really did anything. Bosa broke down, is out of the league. And Hoyt, it looked like there were great returns, but he didn't play that much. So this year, we've got a new set of names. We'll see who's up to the task, who's up to the challenge. We'll see if the roster is ultimately better. But the offense appears to be upgraded. If they stay healthy, it's always a, you know, knock on wood with any team. But the notion is that Allen, he really shouldn't be given any sort of he's doing it by himself disclaimer anymore.
4: I would agree.
3: Anymore. And I would say you can always get your player, your quarterback, more help. No doubt about that. But right now, I don't think that the offense at all looks like it's something that's missing a, it doesn't have a, you know, a giant DJ Moore-sized hole.

0: They could be better in some spots, but whatever. It's a ready-made offense returning with the same play caller. So any idea that he's fighting against what the organization has given him, which I think is what Chris Broussard is saying in one of the clips we played earlier, that's kind of got to go away, and I think that's probably right. That's what we've been talking about. If you want to give us a thought on that at 803-0550, you can.
1: Yeah, I mean, not that I feel like there needs to be tons of excuses for Josh Allen for not have gotten to or have won a Super Bowl yet, but like I want to say it was somebody else on that show, I just don't know the name, but basically said like it feels like and has felt like Josh Allen is inevitable. Like he will eventually get there and eventually win one.
0: As long as you don't get in his way.
1: Yeah.
0: As like the GM, like just get out of the way, get the right pieces, let's go.
1: To me, it's all about the defense this year. And I have long maintained, I think, the whole regular season, look at the regular season numbers for the Bills' defenses over the last couple of years. They're a great defense, a good to great defense, and they have a defensive head coach in Sean McDermott. So, you know, everybody talking about the defense as being an excuse is lying, and it's not a real excuse. But it's been a defense that when it becomes January, they have not played at the same level they have played in regular seasons. They've been good regular season defenses. The last time this was a great defense, it's like 2021?
0: Trying to think, like, we going DVOA? Turnovers,
1: like,
0: yards?
1: Like,
0: we going...
1: When you think of the last really defense, good defense.
0: Where I thought it was great and you didn't have to worry about it. It's been a while. Honestly, like, it's 21. Been a while. 21? Okay.
1: 21, and also 21, not for nothing, is the 13th second year.
0: I was going to say, since Micah Hyde was a part of it? Would I do that? Like, Hyde and Poyer.
1: Healthy Hyde.
0: Yeah. Once.
1: Yeah.
0: And he was, when was he going to come back? The year they lose to Cincinnati?
1: 23.
0: He was hoping to come back for the
1: playoffs.
0: AFC Championship game?
1: Yep.
0: It's been a while since I thought the defense was a fundamental strength of the team. They had one for a bit. They definitely had good defenses like during the drought years and pre-Josh. I would also say I thought for many years with McDermott, I knew what they would be good at and I knew what they would be bad at, and I was willing to make that trade-off, which is they were going to stop the pass and they'd get hit against the run occasionally. And I'd make that trade every time because that's a really good formula to be a good defense. Stop the pass. Most of the time, you're going to be just fine. And then they would get in the playoffs and, you know, whatever. We can go through this whole history. That they were only getting carved up by Mahomes and Burrow. I kind of had this belief that that was going to be inevitable and I should try to be as good on offense as I possibly can because I'm not going to stop a Mahomes and Burrow. But that defeatist idea is probably not one that you should have, that I did have. So here they go with a new scheme, and it's going to be a lot of the same, Nate. No matter how good or bad they are in the regular season, are we not going to evaluate them against – it's not even Mahomes and Burrow anymore because Mahomes has had a 2 to 3 year dip in his production, and they don't play Burrow. So, okay, let's pick the three games in the regular season we think will be the biggest indicators of whether or not the defense is going to be up to it in the playoffs. Pick your three games. Is it the Rams?
1: Yeah.
0: The Ravens, or do you want the Bears?
1: I definitely want the Patriots.
0: Okay,
1: Because they're going to count as two games.
0: That's right. But in the playoffs, you'd only play them once.
1: Yeah.
0: So I'm going for the Patriots you play twice. So I got two New England, the Rams, the Bears. Are those my four? Go and include the Chargers because they play them too. Like I get a short list of games where I'm going to say how my defense looks here. Is how I'm going to feel.
1: Yeah,
0: they could shut Miami out twice. It doesn't mean a thing.
1: I agree.
0: Right?
1: It doesn't, totally agree.
0: They could shut the Jets out. It'd be nice for your defensive stats and for your rankings, but it doesn't mean a hill of beans when it comes to time to try to beat somebody in the playoffs.
1: No, I totally agree. It's definitely, to me, that's kind of why I'm excited that the Rams game is so early in the season, and it's not a late November, early December game. I think we're going to get a pretty good look right away because we were talking about, you know, some of these teams, like if they shut out the Dolphins, no one's really going to be overly impressed by that. What if, I mean, they could, in week one do some work against a Texans offense that I think widely is considered not good. Would that do anything for you? Shutting them down? They probably have to win that game, by the way.
0: Probably.
1: Like, they probably can't score more than 14 points.
0: Against Houston?
1: Yeah, like that offense probably can't score more than 14 points.
0: Oh, you're saying that which team? The Bills?
1: Texans.
0: Or
1: like, Texans? The Texans probably can't score more than 14
0: I don't know
1: you.
0: If I don't know if I'd agree with that. We'll see. They haven't played Stroud in a while. They played
1: True.
0: Davis Mills last time.
1: Last time they played Stroud. Stroud actually played pretty well.
0: If you were to put the number on the board, how many points will it take to beat the Texans in week one? I'll say 22.
1: Okay. Yeah.
0: Might take 22. Anyway, thought on that? You are welcome to join us. 803-0550-1. Nope. Stopped myself early. Not a number. Good to remember that. Comment in the chat here quickly, because this is something about the depth chart. Like, who wrote this in? I guarantee our pass rush looks great this season. Scheme can make a huge difference. The Broncos didn't have one dominant guy. They had five to six guys with six to ten sacks. And to that point, Broncos have a bunch of really good defensive players. Maybe the Bills do this year. But Jim Leonard leaves a defense in Denver that had a lot of really good pieces, right? Nick Bonito.
1: Losing Edge Cooper, though, is big. He's one of their best pass rushers. Him and Bonito were like the best one-two punch in the league.
0: But we're talking about last year's Broncos.
1: Yes.
0: Because the Bills are bringing over a guy from that staff. And last year, between Bonito, Zach Allen, they lost JFM, John Franklin Myers, who was also somebody we talked about for the Bills. And you mentioned Jonathan Cooper's out for the year. Like, that's a front that had four to five guys that are
1: legit.
0: Yeah, really legit.
1: Yeah.
0: And the Bills, we don't know if they have that yet. We'll see. The scheme's
1: going to have a lot of players.
0: The scheme's probably going to have to come through to a great degree. Brian in Arcade is up. Brian, good morning.
2: Hey, guys. I mean, in terms of like how much Allen wears this, I just think a lot of our conversations, I think you're trying to overcome an average GM. So not a poor GM, definitely not a great GM. You're not talking about Howie Roseman here. I mean, if you just go down factors over the years, he's been here for 9 drafts. We've taken 10 wide receivers. Out of those 10, who can you say worked out? Gabe Davis and Khalil Shakir.
0: Yep.
2: The rest of them barely played with the Bills at all. Dalton Kincaid was going to revolutionize the tight end position. So, yeah, while you were on the advent of the two tight end bringing it back and the heavy schemes, you know, Dalton Kincaid was 23 years old going on 24 with a back injury, and he's been hurt his entire career here. It was a very – well, it was all Sean McDermott. No, because look at how this offseason's played out. In the absence of Sean McDermott, it's been a very average Brandon Bean offseason. He traded a second for DJ Moore. We took our token fourth-round receiver that we all got to get excited about, and the rest went to the defense because of the scheme change. It's a lot of rotating parts on defensive end and a lot of rotating parts around the rest of the roster. To me, he's a very – he's an average GM. He does a great job of getting Pegula to spend right to the maximum of the cap. I give it to Bean on that one. He can convince veteran free agents to come in here, and they spend to the cap. But in terms of high-end players, you look across the time that Allen's been here, there's just not a lot of high-end players here. He doesn't have a dramatic vision like Les Snead the other day to really build a roster. His core philosophy to me is he got to the 2020 AFC Championship, and he's tried to keep as much of that team together for as long as possible, and that has framed his entire existence here. And the other thing that's unequivocal to me is he's light on wide receiver. It started with Emmanuel Sanders in 21 to be your number two, and look at all the free agent receivers and trades that we've made since then. It's all a rotational band of average guys, more often than not, towards the end of their career because they're cheap, because we have no cap space. So to me, you're overcoming a model of this GM that's average. And to me, when you bring it back to Allen, last point is, when you bring it back to Allen, it's not a discredit to Allen to say, well, he's not Patrick Mahomes. He can't drag a cast of Mecole Hardman and Kadarius Toney to the Super Bowl and win it. Nope, he can't. And so to me, if that's a discredit to Allen in terms of Chris Broussard, then so be it. But if you give him what Howie Roseman has given Jalen Hurts, you're telling me he couldn't win a Super Bowl? I mean, I think that's where the line has to be. You're overcoming an average GM.
0: Thanks, Brian. didn't think it's comprehensive, and a lot of it is fair mm-hmm. in terms of some of the shortcomings. There have been, of course, good things, but someone wrote in earlier about the positions that they are hitting wonderfully on and the positions they're missing on might be at the root of the problem. Because if you were to list the three positions most important other than quarterback.
1: Edge.
0: Okay.
3: Corner.
0: There are four, probably four. Okay. Edge, corner.
1: Wide receiver.
0: Mm-hmm. Tackle.
1: Tackle, yeah.
0: Okay. Of those positions, how have they done in 9 years?
1: They've done very well at tackle.
0: Yes.
1: Very well.
0: Dawkins, of course.
1: But even
0: he's earlier. Spencer Brown, they did really well. At corner, how have they done? Benford.
1: Yeah, and one real bad whiff, and we'll see on Max Hairston. Yep.
0: And at edge, how have they done? Poor in assets.
1: Yeah.
0: And at receiver, how have they done?
1: Other than the two they've traded for.
0: Right. With drafting. Just
1: yes. Drafting, like, no. Yeah.
0: What you might end up getting, GMX is over here in a box, and I tell you, they're going to hit 50-50. And the positions you're going to hit on are going to be guard, tackle, running back,
1: mm-hmm.
0: linebacker.
1: Safety. Yeah.
0: And this GM over here is going to hit on edge, receiver, corner, tackle.
1: You take the guy with the
0: edge. It's the same draft hit rate,
1: yeah.
0: But you really different might positions. Have two different outcomes yeah. because what am I chasing in free agency? What is that GM chasing in free agency? So it's not to say Bean has not had any hits or hasn't had some good drafts. He has. But if I were to offer you a draft where you smash – running back, guard, linebacker, or you smash tackle, edge, corner. Like that's those are different outcomes. So I feel like that's it's a little shot off of Brian's point there. Anyway, it's a fair point.
1: It is.
0: It's a fair point. And this year, what do they draft? Defensive line, corner, edge, tackle. Like we're kind of hoping that one of those hits. Now, if Deion Walker continues to look like he looked, interior defensive lineman that makes a big difference,
1: that's
0: one you'd love.
1: Important. Yeah.
0: Guys like that are hard to find. It comes down to the positions that are the hardest to find and the hardest to replace. That's why they paid such a premium for DJ Moore. Like that is the result of not having drafted and developed one. We got to have one that we can trust. So second round pick and a big contract to make it happen. And on Bradley Chubb, he might be the X factor as far as the offseason because they've signed this idea many times, the veteran pass rusher.
1: Every year.
0: They're signing this guy, and the top of the line is Vaughn. That was going great until he got hurt.
1: Yep.
0: And if Vaughn never gets hurt, maybe Bean's reputation is entirely different because maybe they win a Super Bowl. Vaughn was elite and got hurt. And then you've got your Trent Murphys, Joey Bosa's,
1: Leonard Floyd was really good. Then they let him walk.
0: Right. Leonard Floyd was very good too. Like if Bradley Chubb gives them Leonard Floyd.
1: Oh, yeah, they'll be stoked.
0: Let's go.
1: Yeah, they'll be stoked. If they could get 11 sacks out of him, I think they would be thrilled.
0: Yeah.
1: Thrilled. That would be one of their best free agent signings in a while if that happened. Their defense was good and Bradley Chubb had 11 sacks. I don't know that you could have asked for a better offseason outcome at edge. Assuming Greg Rousseau also is as good or better.
0: Well,
1: than
0: he'll be judged against Hendrickson, right? He'll be judged against...
1: Oh, Chubb.
0: Yeah.
1: Yes.
0: Hendrickson. Let's talk about the edge guys that moved. Garrett did.
1: Yep.
0: Hendrickson did.
1: Almost Crosby.
0: Crosby did.
1: Yeah, he did and then, get moved.
0: And then didn't. And Chubb. So anyway, Bradley Chubb could be a big part of this defense. I'm eager to see it. I hope he is. You can join us at 803-0550. Storms yesterday. Some of those clouds. It looked like the movie Independence Day.
1: Yes.
0: It was intense.
1: I saw
0: and then the time lapse of one where it was spinning.
1: I saw some videos from Elba, New York.
0: Mm-hmm.
1: And there's some storm chaser that was on Twitter. And boy, it was... Is impressive the right word?
0: Yeah, I think so.
1: It was impressive to see the sky. It was 7-ish, so it was not still very light out. But I remember looking out the back window, it being borderline. It's like how it was here yesterday at like 8 a.m. It got really dark. And then all of a sudden, a 40-mile-per-hour wind like he snapped a finger and all of a sudden it was 40-mile-per-hour winds. It was pretty crazy yesterday. I think I saw a tornado touchdown in Olcott, New York yesterday. Another one up kind of in that North Country area. So, yeah, it was some real severe weather yesterday.
0: This might be a question for Pat Hammer. I'm just going to ask this. One of those things where you just ask a question out loud. Does the temperature of raindrops change at all? Can you have cold rains and warm rains? And is that only based on the temperature outside? The reason I ask is, so we're outside and it starts to rain a little bit and it picks up and it picks up. And I get to a point where I'm pretty rained on.
1: Mm-hmm.
0: And sometimes when that happens, I'll stay out in it and see, like, how hard is this rain about to get?
1: Yeah.
0: You know, because it was a warmer rain.
1: Because, it was so humid and so warm yesterday.
0: So it was a warm, not quite hot rain, but it was kind of nice to stand out in.
1: Yeah.
0: Maybe because it was so humid in 85. Yeah. And when it started coming down, I thought, like, I'm just gonna hang out
1: just
0: here.
1: Hang out
0: I'm gonna hang out in it.
1: Yeah.
0: And I did. Then my son ran out in it, too. He's like, what are you doing? I'm standing out here.
1: Then me too.
0: It's kind of fun. So then he ran out. We got rained on.
4: Pat's tweet yesterday about the atmosphere being unstable was very unsettling to me.
0: I agree with that.
4: When I hear that, I'm like, okay.
0: Which, by the way, this was the anniversary of Katrina was a couple, maybe last week, Hurricane Katrina in New Orleans.
4: Yes.
0: Did you catch people revisiting the alerts and the things that they were sending out, like the language that was in the warnings?
5: I saw some of that, yeah.
0: Yes.
5: So crazy.
0: It was really incredible to see the gravity of the language they were using.
4: Mm-hmm. Mm-hmm.
0: You must get out. Human suffering is inevitable.
1: Wow. Right.
0: Things like that, yeah.
4: Whoa.
5: It was super hardcore.
0: Yeah.
4: That's nuts.
0: Beyond scale that we understand in country. Like, it's just crazy. So, anniversary of Katrina.
4: Wow.
0: A couple days ago. Late August. Was August 21st, maybe? Anyway.
4: I looked up what Pat Hammer meant yesterday, by the way.
0: Yeah, and?
4: It's the hot air rising. So it's like putting a beach ball in a deep end of a pool and letting it float up. The hot air was rising so fast. That might be why the rain was warmer.
0: Okay.
4: Because the hot air was rising so quick. It was creating instability in the atmosphere and the spinning and all that stuff. So it was going up so fast, it was turbulent.
5: What a great visualization. I was just waiting for the
0: chat, the YouTube chat, to give me the answers because it's about as effective as Google. If you ask a question, that someone in there is going to know what's going on.
5: It's true.
1: Also, not for nothing, Joe, you do have weatherman hair.
5: That's true.
1: You do have weatherman hair.
4: The meteorology minor was considered at the university.
1: Because you already came fitted with the hair for
5: right.
1: it. Yeah. A lot of people don't become meteorologists because they don't have the adequate hair.
5: Tough spot to be.
1: Yeah.
0: When we return, Pete Guelli joins us in studio. We get to ask some questions. What are your questions? Throw them our way. I'll just claim I thought of all of them if you want. You can ask it. No. President of Business Operations of the Bills and Sabres, Pete Guelli, next here on WGR.
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4: 6 days out from football, 10 days away from Bills football. They're still ramping up for their first outing in Houston, taking on the Texans. Bills head coach Joe Brady and general manager Brandon Bean spoke with the media earlier this week, along with a few other players. In case you missed any of their comments, you'll be able to find them on demand at WGR550.com. Bills and Sabres president of business operations Pete Quelli will join Jeremy and Nate coming up next around the NFL. ESPN's Jeremy Fowler reports that the Texans are prepared to put C.J. Stroud in a strong place among the 12 quarterbacks in the $50 million club. Raiders head coach Clint Kubiak said he's optimistic. Ashton Gentry, dealing with the ankle injury, will play week one against the Dolphins. And

0: Jaguars coach Liam Cohen said Brian Thomas Jr., dealing with the shoulder injury, was a full go in practice this week. College football underway this weekend. Some of the big matchups. Number 7, Miami at Stanford tomorrow, 9 o'clock. Number 13, LSU takes on number 23, Clemson, Saturday at 7:30. And Louisville takes on number 10, Mississippi, Sunday at 7:30. In baseball, Blue Jays beat the Guardians 11-0. Yankees beat the Angels 6-3. The Red Sox, they fell to the Mariners 8-3, and the Mets beat the Rays 10-4. It's your Paddock Chevrolet Sports Headlines. 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
2: Hi, good morning, everybody. Jeremy and Joe. Joe's out this week. Nate Geary is in. Back to school day for a lot of people. My kids are going back to school today. Kindergarten for ours. Back to school. Joining us in studio is Pete Welly of the Bills and Sabres, President of Business Operations of the Bills and Sabres. Good morning. Thanks for coming in.
3: Morning, guys. Thanks for having me.
2: We have a lot of things to get to, a lot of questions to ask. I've been told by multiple people to ask about end zones, so I feel like I have to ask about end zones. But before we get to any sort of stuff on the Sabres, on the Bills business side, you're here because we have an announcement to make.
3: Yeah, really excited, guys, that we've extended our relationship with WGR to be the flagship of the Buffalo Sabres. And I think after coming off of last year, which it was an incredible season and generated a lot of excitement. We're really thrilled to be back. We know there's a lot of history in that relationship. I listen all the time. There's a lot of guys with a deep knowledge around hockey, so we think it's the perfect partnership. We're excited that we're all back together.
2: So you'll find Sabres games on the radio where they've been for, is it 20 years? I feel like the first year they were here was the lockout.
3: I think collectively it's more.
2: Yeah,
3: you know,
2: overall.
3: I mean, consecutively, yeah. I think there's been a couple starts and stops along the way, but I've heard numbers 30-plus years that, you know, there's been a relationship here between the organizations.
2: Yeah, so Sabres games back on WGR, and of course we've got our affiliates in Rochester and FM bands as well, so like you'll find them all up and down the dial. So you're driving around, and you got to hear the game on the radio. Listen to Dan, listen to Rob. You got it here on WGR.
3: Same crew, right? Dan and Razor doing every single game. I think Brian Koziol does a great job pre and post, so we're excited to keep the band together.
2: And excited to get back. The season starts soon.
3: It's creeping up fast. I mean, we've got the prospect challenge coming up. We've got camp starting. We've got an open practice. We've got preseason games, and then we roll right into the regular season. So this is the month. We were going over the schedule yesterday, you know, kind of juxtaposing it against what we have going on with the Bills, and it starts now and it's nonstop.
2: Yeah. I mean, Bills season, we were talking about this yesterday. Football season starts over the course of months, it seems, and hockey is people get in town and you're practicing and your season begins in 4 weeks.
3: Yeah, what I think is interesting about it too is, you know, in the past people would say, hey, hockey season starts when football season's over. Not anymore.
2: Yeah.
3: You know, coming off of that season, 25 straight sellouts, it's going to be fun to see a season start the way the season ended. We haven't had that here in a long time. You know, we had a whole generation of fans that may have not been paying attention this early in the season, but people will be this year.
2: Season tickets sold out as well. I got that email.
3: Yeah. I mean, I'm just being honest. I've never really seen this kind of response anywhere before. You know, like we came in that first year, you know, it was kind of like a listening tour, trying to figure out what to do. We were working on both sides of the operation, whether it was performance or business. Everything came together. And the way the fans responded last year was just incredible. I mean, those environments during the playoffs were exceptional. And then it's carried over. You know, the season ticket sales just exploded. I mean, we blown away any team in the National Hockey League for new season ticket holders. We're at 14,000 now. And, you know, honestly, we cut it off there because we want people to have access to the building. And again, we may have lost a generation of fans in there, or at least not having paying attention as much. They still need to get in that building. So whether it's individual games or groups, we want to make sure there's a rotation of people coming through there. So we decided that's where we wanted to cut it off and start the waiting list.
2: You feel like that number's going to hang there for a while? It's always open to change.
3: I don't think that philosophy is going to change, at least in the short term. Okay. I mean, again, I think we need to get people in there, getting back to really watching hockey, experiencing the building. You know, we got a lot of long-term plans for the Sabres, and I think, you know, engaging that next generation is going to really be really important for us. So I wouldn't anticipate that changing anytime soon.
2: With regard

0: Part of that, there's arena improvements. Is that still like slowly moving forward? Is that a share when there's news thing?
1: Yeah. I mean, I would categorize it as preliminary still, but it's one of those things, you know, it's a complicated process. It's preliminary until it's not. The dialogue's good, you know, really good. There's a lot of mind share between, you know, the public entities and the private entities. I think people have a vision for what they want Canal Side to be. And again, seeing what happened last year, we've always said that the arena is the catalyst for everything downtown. You're bringing literally millions of people down there. So whether it's the Sabres or other events, but to see what can happen, you know, when the team performs like that and what it does to energize that area, I think everybody was on board, but their eyes were opened even more now. So yeah, those conversations are going very well. You know, nothing's imminent necessarily, but we've done a lot of background work. We're going to keep going after it. And I would think in the next 6 months to a year, you'll see some serious progress there, especially with the stadium being finished.
0: Will people notice any changes this year in terms of game presentation, food items? I mean, I know how it works. Like every year, there are new things that are tweaked, and whether it's season ticket holder, discounts, membership things, stuff like that. Are there things that will be rolled out this year? We know the theme nights, we know the giveaways, but the person walking in, will there be anything different to notice?
1: Yeah, I think it's ironic you bring that up, because the way the building operated last year, again, people haven't seen that in a long time. So what do we learn, especially from a game presentation standpoint? We want people to walk into a little bit of a new kind of refreshed, energized environment. So we spent a lot of time on game presentation this year. We do have a few changes to the building that we'll be announcing over the next couple of weeks, but I wouldn't say it's anything dramatic. You know, as we're the same reason we're talking about the renovation process. You know, there's a lot of things that you just would probably hold until you know big picture where you're going with that building. So, you know, we did a lot of things the first two off seasons. I wouldn't categorize them as, you know, significant this off season as much, but a lot of big things coming on the horizon.
0: There are also projects that are kind of around you that you might not be directly involved in. The bridge off the back, is that like there's supposed to be a pedestrian? What's the status of that? Is there a timeline on that, an update on that?
1: Yeah, I mean, again, that ties back to how the building's been operating. You know, it's crazy down there now. You know, like ingress, egress has changed. When you have that many people coming in and out of the building, public transportation is going to be a key aspect. We've worked closely with the NFTA. You know, they opened up that terminal last year. It got a lot of traffic, you know, during the season and into the playoffs. And so we're in the process of working with them to build a pedestrian bridge from that terminal into our building. Probably won't be done until spring of next year. We're hoping before the end of the season, but excited about it because, you know, people can kind of come in, especially if, you know, the weather's rough. You want to get on the train and come into the terminal, walk over and never really go outside and walk into the building. We think that's a really cool option. And again, with where things are going downtown, public transportation is going to be more and more important. So I feel like we're ahead of it a little bit. It'll be fun when that project's done.
0: Pete Quilley in studio with us. Announcement, the Sabres are back on WGR, flagship station for the broadcasts going forward, and have a little more time here. I've got a rapid fire to get to, but just more on the like hometown remix. What's our timeline for jerseys? You know us. We're Jersey guys.
1: I know.
2: But Jersey guys.
1: I know. I get it.
0: National games. 14? I think it was it 14 national games?
1: Yeah.
0: Is that, I would imagine that's good exposure and another sign that when the Sabres are good, even when there have been some, you know, rough seasons, the national exposure for the Sabres, it seems like the networks do want Buffalo on their broadcast.
1: Yeah. You know, when you double your national broadcast, I mean, that's a pretty good indication that things are going well. I think people learned really across the country and specifically at the NHL, you know, what the Sabres mean to the league, you know, to see it operating and what this fan base is like and how exciting those games are and what a great young team we have. I think it's all a reflection of that. Like, it's kind of an honor that they would want to pick us up for 14 games nationally. And like the exciting part, that's what's great about this announcement. You know, there's 14 national games and, you know, sometimes you got to determine where you're going to see it. But I know where you can hear it, which is right here. So, you know, that's going to remain consistent. But yeah, we feel really good about the fact that the league picked this up. But if you look at the TV numbers last year, our domestic numbers were best in the league. The playoff numbers were unbelievable, right, for that Montreal series. I think that's where people realize, like, wait a minute, this is more than just a local brand. This is something people care about. And just, again, funny story, I was on an Ottawa station recently talking about it, and they brought up the Sabres and how good it was for the league and how exciting it was. These guys were, you know, they're our rivals, and they were talking about how cool it was that the Sabres are back on the map in the NHL.
2: You know, I was going to ask you, too, like, did you guys learn anything about, like, the arena, like, game day experience during the playoffs? Because I imagine how different that atmosphere, I was at game one, it was one of the coolest atmospheres I've ever been in.
1: Yeah, I think the thing that struck me, because, you know, I wasn't really here for the heyday or really wasn't as exposed to it, is what's going on outside the building. It, you know, we always say, hey, it's a street. The seat kind of expect.

0: experience, the street's pretty important. I mean, what people were doing in Alumni Plaza and what people were doing at Canalside was pretty incredible. So how do you capture that? And then how do you bring some of that inside to keep it going? You know, the fans really, they're the key to the game experience. The way they react, the way that they, you know, kind of care about their team, it's different. It's even the case when you see, is it kind of ironic, right? You have opposing fans come in for some key games, which obviously we don't love, but it happens. How they treat those fans with respect, but yet support their team, is a pretty cool thing, you know, to see. So, yeah, I think what we learned the most is, like, how do you really emphasize that outdoor environment and how do you bring it more into the building?
1: Pete Quelle here with us on WGR, once again, home of the Buffalo Sabres broadcasts going forward. So, to the Bills, the turf reinstallation. I want to ask you about that.
0: You guys heard about that?
1: We heard about it.
0: Oh, okay. I didn't know anyone knew about
1: that. I saw a picture. I saw, you know, there's – how long does that take? And just like, I imagine a lot of people were learning about that process. Yeah. I learned that it happens in the NFL, that Pittsburgh does it. It's not that unusual. So how long does that take? And how did you arrive at this is something you probably should do for their open, for the opener?
0: Yeah, well, I mean, first of all, it's being installed as we speak, and we're expecting the installation to be done this weekend. So it gives you a nice window to kind of treat the field and make sure it's ready for opening day. Look, the field, these things aren't mutually exclusive. Like, it was playable, it was safe, it passed inspection, but you can still change it because you want something better. So we had the league come in for the Thursday night game. We had an independent inspector come in for that game as well. We had our grounds crew there. We looked at it pregame. We looked at it postgame. We looked at the next day. And for the most part, it was performing. It was playable. Obviously, the offense had no problem with that field in those three preseason games, and guys weren't changing footwear. Like, there weren't traction issues, but the divoting thing was something that, you know, we wanted to look at and make sure that this field was as consistent as, and I think the performance was there for the first game. And, like, ultimately, we'll do anything to make sure that that field is as good as it can be for our players. Like, that's why we have an open air stadium. That's why we went with grass. That's why we have all these player amenities in that building. We're trying to make it player first as possible. So, coming out of that, the conversation was about, okay, look, the field's playable, but can it get better? We had also sent our grounds crew out to Tuckahoe. We had multiple fields on reserve because you anticipate changing it two or three times a year. Most teams change it even more. What they saw out there, they really liked. They also had tested the sod in the south end zone. And the decision was, like, look, we think this is better. And we have three straight home games. So if you're going to err on the side of caution and err on the side of performance, why not change it now? So, again, we had anticipated it. The timing's difficult sometimes. Like, you got to remember, you had two preseason games out there. You had two practices out there. We had a couple of other, like, walkthroughs out there. And you're going to have three games in a row, which would put you somewhere in the timing of what the life cycle would be. So you've got this window. Let's get ahead of it. Again, these guys are the experts. They like what they saw. They felt like that field was better. So we're going to flip it out.
1: All of a sudden, I just like this concept so much more because you had a prospect out on the farm ready to be called up.
0: Multiple prospects on the farm.
1: I just learned, like, you're growing all these grasses. Like, all right, it's time to call up, you know.
0: Look, Jeremy, this is way over my head, but, you know, you're growing. These guys will tell you, hey, they're microenvironments, right? You're growing a field in the stadium versus growing it in another environment out at Tuckahoe. So for whatever reason, that field is better, and they think it's going to perform better. You bring it in, 3 weeks is plenty of time. And we resodded the practice fields this year at the stadium or at the practice facility. We resodded them at Fisher a month before we got out there. So it's not atypical to do that. I mean, I get it. Like, it's a little different. I mean, maybe no one's expecting it to necessarily happen, but I think the goal is, let's get the best field ready and make sure it's as pristine as possible for our players when they step on it for the first game.
2: Did you imagine when you came back you were going to be a sod expert? Like, when you were taking
0: that was
2: a job?
0: Not on my bingo card. No, and I'm not an expert. Farthest thing from it. I mean, you're just exposed to it. Yeah, I didn't expect to be talking about it as much. But look, I mean, again, everything is interesting relative to that new stadium. Everything's new. You know, the one thing we know for sure is that obviously we've talked to the players consistently about a grass field versus artificial turf field. And there's just, in their minds, there's no comparison. So we're thrilled that we have one. It would have been great, like, if this was the field that we went into the season with, but it doesn't set us back at all. This field's going in. It'll be perfect by the time we step on it.
1: When the field goes down, you'll need a lot of white paint, of course, for the lines. Mm-hmm. Have you ordered more blue or more red paint? For
0: The end zones, it's interesting, right? That's been a topic, and I get it. Like, again, everything is really, really cool, and there's a lot that you can do with it. I would flip that around. What do you guys think? You guys here, you guys are the ones tied into the fans. What do you think people want?
1: There's a large contingent that wants red end zones because that's what they had back in the day.
2: Yeah.
1: Blue is more recent. Yeah. But many, people call and say, hey, I checked all the grass stadiums and this many of them have green end zones just with the words. And, you know, I'm thinking about, I feel like in the past we talked about painting grass and does it get slippery? I don't know. But people are eager to know. Let's just say that because I know some of the overreaction of the stadium, which you've seen some of that, is getting in there for the preseason game and it was green and people thought like, well, that's it. I guess it's green, which of course, you know.
0: Well, I tried to be transparent about that and said, hey, what you see in the preseason is not what you're going to see during the season. But, you know, you can only get to so many people. You know, one of the things we're contemplating right now, you guys can tell me if it's a good idea or not, putting a poll up and see what people want.
1: Now, let the people pick.
2: Yeah.
0: Yeah, it's interesting. You know, when I first got here, we put a poll up about the Sabres, blue and gold versus black and red, and it was literally 50-50. And so I'm glad we have both options for people. I don't know what the response will be, but, you know, that's something we could do today and find out pretty quickly what people really feel and let them decide what it looks like.
1: Pick red or blue. I mean, I got a Twitter poll.
0: I mean, you said green, right? Could go green, could go white.
2: Or maybe red helmets in the end zone.
1: People like the red helmets.
2: Two red helmets with Bills.
1: I could put up the Twitter poll. I feel like you guys want to do one more scientifically, maybe on your website. But if you want me to put it up and give you my results, I can.
0: I mean, you
1: in 24
0: can,
1: hours.
0: And then we can compare them. I feel like, you know, if we're going to have an official poll, that maybe it should come from the Bills and see.
1: Debatable.
0: You know, no, those fans are going to be. I'm open, but if you want to do it too, that's fine.
1: Right, I think we'll put. I'll be your focus group. I'll be like your polling for the poll.
0: I think it'll be interesting. I mean, I do like. It's fun to fan source stuff when you can. So it'd be kind of a cool exercise to see how that comes out.
1: Yeah, absolutely. Other question for you on the stadium. Stadium egress. Have you found that the different location of where the Highmark is means people are exiting different points? And I guess my question is, Abbott is closed and has been closed for many years. How about discussions about Southwestern? Because I feel like Southwestern is busy in a different way than it is before because of where the stadium is.
0: It's like everything there's a learning curve when you build a $2 billion stadium and it's 1.6 million square feet and you've got that many people coming to it. A lot of them, obviously no one's been there before, right? So they're trying to figure out what their patterns are going to be. So we're kind of constantly evaluating. I would say egress, like leaving the building itself, has been great.
1: Yeah.
0: You know, that whole dual perimeter concept has really helped with ingress and egress from that perspective. From a traffic flow standpoint, it's definitely something that we're working on. I mean, it's crazy. I think it was the first preseason game. We're trying to figure it out, and somebody literally has a cardiac event right in the middle of 20A, which completely shut down traffic for, I don't even know what it was, 45 minutes to an hour. So you kind of throw that one out. You can't really evaluate it.
2: Yeah.
0: So then we go back to the second preseason game. But, I mean, just being honest, it's going to take a couple games to figure that out. We're working really closely with the county and the sheriffs on traffic flow. We know that's important. We want to get people in and out of there as quickly as they can and make it as good of an experience as possible. But it's probably going to take a few games to really determine the best way to do it.
1: And to be clear, my question is not just traffic egress, but like pedestrian meets traffic, because people meeting cars is also something that happens a lot.
0: Well, I mean, yeah, you know what? It's a good point. I think with Abbott being closed, that really helps on game days. There's some other areas. So we literally had a conversation with the state yesterday. We've been talking to the county about it. Like, what do we need to do there? You know, is it a bridge? Is it a tunnel? Is it pedestrian walkways? What's really feasible? Like, any ideas on the table? Some of them may be more realistic than others, but it's definitely something that needs to be addressed. I literally had this conversation with ESD yesterday about that, you know, they're in the planning phases. They're running a couple of studies. It's something that we want to get to quickly, because I think pedestrian safety is going to be a key aspect. And again, people are just approaching that facility different than they ever have. Yeah. They're arriving at different times than they ever have. They're engaging differently. I mean, what's going on around the Bisons and the Highmark Trail and the store is unbelievable. I mean, that's become a destination even on non-game days. And, you know, if we do more down there, I think it's convinced us even more that it's a destination. You only have X number of football games. How do you get more people onto the property that want to experience the Bills? So, yeah, that's something that we're working on right now.
1: Finally, for the opener, Ryan Fitzpatrick leaked that One Republic is going to be the halftime show. So is that...
0: You know, I'm finding that Ryan Fitzpatrick knows too many people in Buffalo.
2: Yeah.
0: And he's too connected via
2: season ticket holder, Ryan Fitzpatrick.
0: Yeah. It is accurate. Yeah, that is accurate. You know, we wanted to have game entertainment from the beginning and a solid halftime act. And obviously, it's something we work on with Amazon. And they're going to actually pick up, you know, at least part of the performance to put it on national TV. So that is accurate.
1: Okay, very good. Thanksgiving. I mean, is halftime for some of these bigger games?
0: Yeah.
1: Like, is that going to be something I think we should maybe expect to be regularly elevated in some of these windows, like the yes. Thanksgiving game?
0: Yes. I think that's a good point, because just because you don't see something at the opener doesn't mean you won't see it during the season. There's a lot of big games this year, and you know, we've got a lot of programming ideas around what to do. You know, when you have games like you have that Thanksgiving game, that whole Thanksgiving week, you know, with a Bills Chiefs game sandwiched between two Sabres games, is going to be crazy.
2: Yeah.
0: And so we want to make those really special. And again, I wouldn't rule anything out for any of these games going forward.
1: And is this a spot where, like, again, this is kind of nuts and bolts of the stadium, things like that are more, you're more able to do them because of the multiple points of entry on the field, and you can get somebody on the field for a show and get them off the field in a way that you couldn't before.
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1: So, you know, some Orange alum might want to know if we're going to have a visitor.
2: I told you guys off air, I didn't know there were going to be any pictures sent around, but it's fine. We have some concerts scheduled for the next summer that I think people are going to be really excited about. You know, we're going hard after the stadium series. You know, we're going hard at the draft.
3: Yeah.
2: And talking to Syracuse was just a natural extension, right? Big Division I program. Love to host a neutral site football game against the right opponent. Love to do something maybe in the lacrosse space. We've already have a preseason. We had a preseason basketball game last year. Preseason game this year. They're really excited with GMAC being there as the coach that, you know, they're going to resurrect that program. And so there's a number of things we could do at the stadium with them. There's a number of things that we could do at the arena. We'd love to see it somehow connected to teams in Buffalo as well. So it's great sitting down with him. He's a cool guy. Like, he's got an interesting background. He's got big plans for the university. You as a Syracuse guy should be thrilled about that. And yeah, we're not hiding. We're not partnered with them. And we're open to conversations really with any event that you think would be interesting for this market. And it's cool to have the arena and the stadium as potential destinations for events. So it really opens the door to almost anything.
1: Thank you for calling us a big program. I needed that. We need a bounce back.
2: Full disclosure, my dad's a Syracuse grad.
1: All right,
2: so
1: perfect.
2: I have a soft spot.
1: Listen, there's an article in the Wall Street Journal that all of a sudden things are not looking so good. We need some wins. Anyway, Pete Guelli, President of Business Operations for the Bills and Sabres. Thanks for everything. And again, the biggest news of all, of course, the Sabres are back on WGR, flagship station again. So your Sabres games, all the where'd you hear them before? Same spot. We're back.
2: Back.
1: We're Thanks. Back.
2: Love it. We're happy to be back, and I appreciate you guys having me on.
1: Very good. Thanks for coming in.
2: Got it.
1: All right. 803-0550 to join us, Jeremy and Joe on WGR.
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24: Yeah, really excited, guys, that we've extended our relationship with WGR to be the flagship of the Buffalo Sabres. And I think after coming off of last year, which it was an incredible season and generated a lot of excitement, we're really thrilled to be back. We know there's a lot of history in that relationship. I listen all the time. There's a lot of guys with a deep knowledge around hockey. So we think it's the perfect partnership. We're excited that we're all back together.
25: Pete Quilly, just a bit ago here on WGR. We're back, baby. The Sabres back on WGR. So, yeah. Don't adjust your dial. It's nice and easy when something like that doesn't change, right? So we're back. The Sabres and WGR agreeing to radio rights extension. Radio home of the Sabres. All 84 regular season games. Playoff games, of course. Also, Sabres Live will still exist. We've got some midday changes we're making as well. That'll be likely announced in the near future. But Sabres Live will still be a part of the station. Move it around. We'll see. But Sabres Live will still exist. And the Sabres are going to be here on WGR, which I'm excited about. When's our first preseason game?
24: It's got to be soon.
25: Is it the 15th? Sabres preseason schedule is the 21st. So 18 days to the first preseason game.
24: That's crazy.
25: They play at Pittsburgh.
24: It just feels like everything caught up.
25: Well, there's two things. One, Labor Day is late. Two, the NHL season added two games and is starting earlier.
24: Yeah.
25: So sandwich those two together, and It's almost like the season is a full week earlier. So, Sabres play Pittsburgh, Columbus, Detroit, and then Pittsburgh again in the preseason. And then off to Columbus to open the season and home for Chicago. So, not a lot of travel early on. Pittsburgh, Columbus, Detroit, Pittsburgh, Columbus, home. 803-0550 if you'd like to join us. That's the only number. What else are we hearing there? I got to get him the results of the poll. Pete suggested that the they might fan source the end zone. Like, what do fans want? Red, blue, Zubaz. Green with just Bills in it, or Zubas? It would be pretty cool.
24: It would be sweet. I think it would be really hard to pull off.
25: But the red end zones, they were red until when? Because
24: they switched from AstroTurf to... No, I mean, do they...
25: Somebody out there's got this answer, right?
24: For sure, somebody does. Yeah.
25: What years did the Bills have red end zones? 84 through 2010.
24: Wow, I would not have guessed 2010.
25: Yeah, I never thought of it either.
24: Never would have thought of 2010.
25: Nope, sorry, this is red helmets. Red helmets through 2010. Red end zones.
26: I would think it's when they put in the artificial turf from the AstroTurf.
24: That's what I thought.
26: Yeah.
24: That's what I thought.
25: So from AstroTurf to the field turf?
26: Yes, to where it was resembling more grass than anything, yeah.
25: Okay, that might be right. Could be red end zones again. It's in their constitutional color palette. Does that rule apply also to the end zones? That I don't know. Yeah, I've not

0: So when did field turf go in?
1: I'm trying to look if there is a picture of Drew Bledsoe throwing a touchdown into an end zone to see what color end zone they would have had. I think it's blue.
0: When they went to those World League uniforms, did they make the end zones blue? Is that when they did it? Anyway, right now red is running away with the poll. Pretty much. Zuba's in second place, but totally running away with it.
1: Zuba's making sense as second place. But yeah, I do wonder if they'll paint the entire end zone, though. Grass fully painted.
0: Yeah. You can do that.
1: You can.
0: Places do that. But
1: just because you can, should you?
0: I mean, Tennessee paints a checkerboard in their end zone.
1: They do. That's actually really cool.
0: It's quite elaborate.
1: Yeah. That's got to be tough to do. I know there's a, I'm going to forget his name, but he does field painting, I think, for Lancaster High School. He kind of goes around and paints people's yards.
0: I know exactly
1: who you're talking about.
0: I do know. His name is Brian Kapersky.
1: Brian Kapersky. Shout out Brian. He does awesome job. We need to maybe bring him in as a on-field paint analyst.
0: That's a great idea.
1: I know. How hard could it be? Well, now we know. I want to know how. I bet you that Tennessee checkerboard has got to be tough. That's got to take time. It's my only pause against Zuba's. I feel like that would be hard to pull
0: elaborate.
1: Off. I feel like it would be hard to pull
0: off. You know, you paint the stripes. It's just, you know, anyway. Bring on the season. We're less than a week away from the NFL season. Coming up at 9:30, we've got Paul Charchin of Fantasy World. He's the man credited with creating guillotine fantasy football. Mm. He's the Fantasy Football World podcast, and he's coming up at 9:30. We're going to get him on. He's going to jump in on Zoom. I just say Zoom when you're going to be on TV.
1: Sure. It could be any streaming.
0: I just say that. If you're going to be on the stream with us on YouTube, I just say you're going to Zoom in. I probably shouldn't. Anyway, what didn't we get to yet today? What was on the list of things to get to that we didn't get to, Nate? We asked about the end zones. We asked about stadium egress. I would say this, like, here's just an opinion for you. So, on the stadium, if you went to the games, I was asking Pete about this, and he even mentioned that they're talking with the state and they wonder about pedestrian bridges or tunnels. I think that they will eventually need either a tunnel under or a bridge over Southwestern.
1: It would probably have to be under.
0: There are so many people that cross Southwestern.
1: Yeah.
0: And where the stadium is now,
1: people are going to cut through that back area.
0: Yeah, you're not
1: by ECC.
0: They don't want to go down all the way to the light and back. They want to get out to Southwestern.
1: Don't blame them.
0: But I don't know. If it's 2,000 people or 10,000 people, what's the number? Because Abbott being closed has, I think, been a definite positive.
1: Yeah.
0: That is just closed off for a long time. You can cross over the street. It's not an issue. Now, the stadium as it was very closely next to Abbott and not that close to Southwestern.
1: Yes.
0: Now the stadium is close to Abbott and Southwestern. Right?
1: Yep.
0: And I don't know if they could close a part of Southwestern also. Probably not.
1: Probably not.
0: There's too many lots in there.
1: Yep.
0: But
1: no,
0: that's a big-time exit point for pedestrians to come out of the stadium down. I don't even know what the name of the gate is. It might be like the Bronze Gate.
1: They would need, I think, a couple of pedestrian bridges for how many people will be going out that way.
0: Who doesn't love a pedestrian bridge?
1: I'm more of a tunnel guy myself.
0: Okay.
1: But I think it'd be cool to build a tunnel.
0: Where's your favorite pedestrian tunnel in the world?
1: In the world. I mean, I have my favorite one in Buffalo, but.
0: Where?
1: Hamburg.
0: There's a pedestrian tunnel where?
1: On Route 5 by the beach right before Wanaka. Right across the Frontier Board of Education building.
0: Yes, okay. Very good.
1: That one has some very interesting graffiti.
0: Mm. DJ in Virginia, what's up, DJ?
2: Morning, guys. So I got a fancy punishment for the guillotine league for you guys.
0: Okay.
2: So we all want Howard to come back and pick the Bills. This is your league, Jeremy. I think if you lose week one in your own league, that you should have to shave your head, dress as Howard, and pick the Bills. And then for every loss that you pick, Joe gets to throw a shoe at you We'll start from whoever has the smallest shoe and work our way up to whatever size Owen wears.
0: I'll just pick him to go 7. I'll just pick him to go 17-0.
2: No. You got to pick him as Howard would pick him.
0: He started doing that.
3: Oh my God.
0: Started picking wins when he didn't think they would win, just so people would stop yelling at him.
2: So you'd be willing to shave the head and dress as Howard, though, is what I'm hearing.
0: Oh, no way. No.
1: Because
0: way.
1: He'd also have to shave the beard.
0: Yeah, I don't want to do that.
2: I don't. Wear the glasses at the front of the nose.
1: Yeah.
0: I'm not going to be first out in guillotine. I think that has happened to me at least once before.
1: The smallest shoe to whatever size Owen shoes wears, that was a really.
0: You enjoyed that?
1: That was a banger. As the kids would say, that he had bars there.
3: Yeah.
1: Yes. There was bars.
4: Yes.
3: Yeah. These are heavy shoes over here.
1: No kidding.
3: Size 14s.
0: Lindy Ruff scheduled to join the afternoon show 3 o'clock today.
3: Yep.
4: Bang.
1: Nice.
0: Yeah, Sabres games have been on GR since the lockout because I feel like the first year we got them was the lockout. And then they came back 05-06 and they're on GR. And if my memory serves, half the reason I remember this is I worked here back then. And when we got the rights, that was exciting. And then they didn't have a season.
3: Right.
0: Yeah. Because
3: I think that's right. I think my dad's told me that story.
0: Yeah, because we had the first thing we had as part of the new partnership was RJ. You're listening to the home of the Buffalo Sabres play-by-play action. And that liner ran for 20 years, 15 years. And I remember we ran it all the time during the lockout. And I'd think, like, man, whenever they come back, the games are on GR, of course. So great to have him back again. Made the playoffs. And Sabre season is – I'm – whatever, we talked a lot about it yesterday. I'm eager to see them. I'm eager. Yeah. I will be – eager to see them open up looking like they did against the Bruins in the playoffs. Like, I'm just going to want to see that.
4: Yeah.
1: I want more than anything to re-feel the feelings of game one, and I don't know that I'll ever feel those.
3: That's
1: one of the most unique game. Like, and I'm trying to figure out.
4: Your tweets were pretty unique, too, if
1: Thank
4: I remember
1: you.
4: Correctly.
1: Thank you. Yeah, yes, they were. Right. Yes, they were. I'm trying to think of a Bills game that had similar feels to game one against the Bruins. Do you have one?
0: Well,
1: is it
0: game one against the Ravens this last year? Comeback, crazy
1: you
0: comeback.
1: You think that had
0: at
1: the
0: home?
1: Same vibe as game one?
0: No, but game one of a hockey series, what's the equivalent? I can't make it equivalent to a full playoff game because if you're going the highest the vibes have been, is the Taron Johnson pick six?
1: Yes,
0: you want
1: and
0: game
1: it
0: one
1: that the crowd pop on that would have been insane.
0: You want game one of the Sabres? What is that equivalent to the Bills? It's probably Taron Johnson. The following year is the perfect game. The perfect game is, I mean, that's vibes on vibes on vibes.
1: Yeah, I think from start to finish, like even pregame, like. The 2 hours before game one.
3: Blade gang making their
1: presence
3: known.
1: I mean, just,
0: listen, that's,
1: it is.
0: Now you're on to what we really need. I just need to be sure the Sabres are good enough that we all still have so many crazy good memes and content.
1: Yes.
3: I know.
0: I have a River Hockey shirt and flag.
4: You've got the Dobesh shirt.
0: I've got a Dobesh Diving Club shirt.
4: Yeah.
3: Like, while Gwelly was making the announcement, I was looking at all the signs behind him. River Hockey,
0: everything.
3: All right behind Nate right now.
0: Everything.
3: Awesome.
0: I need the Sabres became a content gold mine.
1: Yes.
0: And hating other hockey teams, whether it's hating John Cooper, all that stuff, that how they just gave him the coach of the year because they felt like it was his turn.
3: Yep.
0: We got such tremendous content out of the Sabre season. I just want all that to come back.
3: That's so good.
0: Right? The Rat King.
3: Right. Benson with the Benson memes.
1: Yes.
3: The AK.
0: Yes. Zach Benson in a playoff environment. So much.
1: With the AK.
0: So much good content.
4: The chimpanzee with the AK. Dude. Yeah.
3: So good. All of it's so good.
0: So much good content. We need it back.
4: It's just so interesting. First time in lifetime that I'll be ready for this in week one of the season, right? The first five games. Like, just never have been really ready for that.
3: Yeah. I talked to Pete on his way out, and he was like, have you ever seen, like, did you grow up when they were good? And I was like, I got little bits and pieces of the Briere years, and, like, Miller was my hero, but I wasn't old enough to care. And last year was the first year that they were good when I've been, like, a fully functioning hockey fan.
4: Mm-hmm.
3: And I was in the building, and it was the most incredible thing. And he was like, yeah, it's exciting.
0: Yeah.
3: It's going to be amazing. And, yeah, I mean, they're primed and ready
0: to
3: go.
0: It was, like, in our conversation with Pete, he talked about all the stuff happening outside the arena. It's not all the Sabres doing. It's a lot of they're doing. But I started going to games last year and noticed that the crowd was younger and the vibe was decent.
1: Mm-hmm.
0: It's almost like a crowd that kind of didn't know the playoff drought or didn't care about it enough. Like, hey, I started going out and really having a good time. And this is before they got hot. It was, this is good to go again.
4: Mm-hmm.
0: And
4: well, you remember that guy freaking out week one, screaming outside the arena, that video going around? That was literally the first couple games of last season.
3: That might have been Rangers.
4: Yes.
3: I think it was Rangers 4-0.
4: Yeah, that was
3: like, come on!
4: Screaming out.
0: Can't even get a goal!
3: Yeah, that was game one.
4: And look at how the variance of that season was. Like, it's just crazy.
3: I'll forever remember, I've told the story a few times, but like New Year's Eve, they played Dallas, and I'm at a New Year's Eve party, and there wasn't a single person doing anything other than locked in on them just destroying the Stars.
1: Yeah.
3: And it was like, oh, this is different now.
0: Yeah.
3: Like, people my age are in on them.
4: Mm-hmm.
3: And it's fun and it's really cool.
1: Seeing the bars for away games during the playoff run, even before the playoffs, there were games in April and the end of March that we were going out to watch games. Which has been since I was, I could start drinking legally, where we would be like, any reason to go out. Like, let's find a reason to go out, right? Like, it's Harambe's birthday. Let's go out.
4: Harambe.
1: Like, it would, you know?
0: Harambe reference.
1: So, I know, thank you. So, like, the idea that Sabres regular season games were a reason to go out and drink publicly was a real welcomed thing for me.
4: Mm-hmm.
1: Because, like, what's happening in March?
0: Right.
1: You are depressed. You're at the end of winter.
0: It's wet season.
1: Wet season.
4: Yeah.
1: Usually they're out of it.
4: Right. That's the fifth season you guys were mentioning yesterday.
1: And then, like,
4: just wet season.
1: Oh, how about this? I was at Hilton Head playing golf. We were playing at Harbortown the day after the Tampa Bay game. We had 3 dudes in a hotel room. I was on the floor. They were on the bed behind me while we were watching on my phone.
4: Wow.
1: Like, what time in my life has that ever happened to me other than that time?
3: Right. It is really, they become such a cultural flashpoint when they're good here, and it's so cool.
1: It's hockey town. That's why people say it's hockey town.
3: It really is.
1: Yeah.
3: It really is. I mean,
4: right. That hockey heaven mural might have been a little premature, but you know,
1: sure.
4: It's you're seeing it a little bit now.
3: I remember when they put that thing up. That's my home rink at Tacoma, North Buffalo. Like, that's where I learned how to skate.
4: Mm-hmm.
3: And I still, when I go coach there sometimes,
4: it's just there.
3: It's this place. And last year it was finally, like, I get to look at that and go, like, I know it's like Jack Eichel and Evander Kane on that thing, but like, it was awesome. And it now feels real.
1: You know, we should have asked Pete, like, you know, like, Montreal has flames. Like, they really incorporate fire into their game day experience. I don't think we should have fire, but could we get something close to fire? Something fire equivalent?
3: Hmm.
1: I don't know.
3: Can't
1: I
3: do, just, like, electricity because the lightning do that.
1: Yeah, you can't do electricity.
3: What do you want, swords involved?
1: Lake
3: somehow?
1: Water. I don't know. It's got to be.
0: Lake water.
4: Hmm. Yeah. You could do a blizzard.
1: A blizzard. Blizzard. Yes, a blizzard.
4: Snow effects.
1: Snow.
4: Ice.
1: Yes.
4: You could totally do that in there.
1: Right.
4: Blue lighting, all of that.
1: Something. Fire equivalent.
4: That was pretty crazy.
1: Adjacent.
4: When that happened.
1: Fire adjacent. Yeah.
4: Fire adjacent.
1: Like, the stairs lighting up, that was cool.
3: That was cool.
4: Yeah.
1: That was cool. I wonder if that comes back for regular season.
0: Yeah.
1: I just need more
3: stuff.
1: Visual.
4: More gimmicks.
1: Yeah.
4: Mm-hmm.
1: Yeah.
0: Lake water.
1: Lake
4: water.
0: I'd like center ice to appear like lake water. It would be this
4: some fish swimming
0: this
4: around,
0: muddy and brown. You can't see anything.
1: It's muddy and brown, right?
0: Yeah. And
4: well, it goes with the constipation.
1: Right.
4: It works.
1: Constipation. Wow. That's how you go full circle.
4: There we go.
1: Radio's Joe Kelly.
0: Listen, if we don't get a Hellebuck rumor in the next 5 minutes,
1: right.
0: We are in trouble.
1: Everyone's in trouble. Yeah.
3: Yeah, I don't know. Everybody else might be in more
0: We're
3: trouble.
0: We're gonna need a rumor.
3: I've
1: at
3: seen
1: least
3: stuff.
1: But like a real good juicy one.
4: Yeah. Not a retread.
1: Someone
4: of what
1: that
4: we've
1: wants
4: seen.
1: To slap their name to something.
3: Well, now I'm doing a search on Twitter now and just see if I can.
1: I've been
3: dig
1: doing that for
3: up.
1: Three straight days.
4: Yeah.
3: Fair enough.
0: This conversation right here is why the Sabres are back on WGR. Like, who else will talk about adjacent to fire things for game presentation? We need that.
1: Find a way to incorporate lake water.
4: Yeah. Lake water.
0: All right. You've sold me on, Swords of a Thousand Men. I should have to say that once a year.
1: Or like maybe before every game, they pull a sword out of a rock. Like
0: somebody does that.
1: Oh, they do?
0: Yeah. There's another team that does that.
1: But not an NHL team.
0: I think it's an NHL team. Didn't we?
4: I think we were looking at this because we also were thinking about pointing in a cannon firing, but Columbus.
1: Yeah, Columbus. Yeah. You can't do
0: We've
1: a
0: got the drum beat. The drum beat is still good. I like the drum beat.
3: Oh, it's Vegas.
0: Vegas pulls
3: Vegas
0: a sword out.
3: A sword out of
1: the
3: Why?
1: The Knights.
0: They're the Knights.
4: I mean, that is the right sword to be pulling out of a rock. The saber is not. You need like an Excalibur sword.
1: Right. Mm-hmm. Yeah, that's a good point.
3: Some sort of sword point charge thing would work.
4: With like a bison?
3: Yeah, right.
4: Or something like that?
0: This is like Micah Blake McCarty, the tweet? The Buffalo Sabres logo is a buffalo and two sabres.
4: Yeah.
1: Yeah.
0: I mean,
3: it's true.
1: Buffalo Sabres.
0: We don't. I feel like the drum bang thing is fine.
3: The drum bang is.
0: It's very.
1: Yeah, it's good.
4: They even
1: it's
4: got
1: good.
4: It sponsored. So
0: it's good. I also like it's good because you have the potential to mess it up, which again gives us content. Yes. That's good content.
1: Right.
4: Who was it in the playoffs that.
1: Drew Bledsoe.
0: No, you're thinking about.
1: No, what did he mess up? He messed up the.
0: The Where Would You Rather Be?
1: Yes.
4: No, I'm talking.
0: He didn't sing A-A-A-A. He said, oh, oh, oh, whoa.
1: Yeah.
4: Yes.
1: That's right.
0: Yeah.
3: Tough.
0: Oh, oh, oh, whoa. It was.
1: In fairness, I'm pretty sure like he had drank a lot of his own wine before.
0: Who knows?
1: That.
0: That's very, not very that probable. Far off. It really isn't, but.
1: I mean, but is you can't. Can.
0: We need an A, not an O.
4: Right.
1: Who messed
4: right.
1: up the drum beat, though?
0: Can you get that?
4: The O, O, O, O?
0: Yeah,
4: I'll look for
0: let's
4: it.
0: Let's get Bledsoe real quick.
4: Who messed up the drum banger, though?
3: I think Rob hesitated a little bit and had to course correct, if I'm not mistaken.
1: Yeah, he was slightly off beat, but someone did it, and
3: someone
1: it was
3: did bad, yeah.
1: bad.
3: The Blade Gang guys were fine, right? They did a fine job.
0: Blade was Gang
1: it,
0: was good.
1: Was it
3: Chad Michael Murray?
1: It might have been.
0: He never banged.
3: He
0: the drum. No. He never banged the drum.
4: I did the Continue. Drum in quick there. Yeah.
0: He didn't ever bang
1: pause.
0: The drum.
3: That's
0: he
3: true.
0: Was in the drum banger draft.
3: Right.
0: And he was on the Jumbotron, but he never banged the drum.
1: What? Jason.
0: He did not bang the
1: okay.
0: drum.
1: Okay. Cool.
4: All right. I think I found a video of this. It's not the greatest quality.
0: Bledsoe?
4: But we'll get
0: right,
4: it.
0: Let's get Bledsoe. Let's relive Drew Bledsoe, legend of the game.
4: Okay.
0: Is a fan cell phone video of it?
3: Yeah.
0: There's got to be a better one out there. Someone's got this.
1: Someone's got this in a really good.
0: Yeah, and they send it in their group chat once a year. Someone's got this.
1: Oh.
0: Paul Charchian of Fantasy World Podcast. When we get back, the godfather of the Guillotine League. We're going to chat a little fantasy coming up here on WGR.
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1: Back here on WGR, I just asked everybody, did Nate leave? I think he left. Did he Irish goodbye the show? When he fills in, sometimes he's got to go at 9:30. I think he did.
2: And then he left. I don't know. We didn't get told any of that.
1: I'm about to get a text. He's in his car. Like, yeah, I thought we said goodbye.
2: I'm out of here.
1: He's not here tomorrow, but maybe next week, a couple days as well. Next week, the league starts. The NFL starts next week, Wednesday. Very exciting. Very exciting. We're going to get some fantasy football talk in a moment here, just dialing things up on the YouTube side. But the big announcement today, big news we shared, thanks to Pete Guelli for coming in of the Bills and Sabres, that the Sabres broadcasts are staying here on WGR. We are remaining, extending our time as the official flagship station of the Buffalo Sabres. So vibes are good on that. And, return to your regularly scheduled programming, I guess, right?
2: Yeah.
1: Sabres Live will still exist. We'll have some changes to announce our lineup a little bit as we move forward as well. But the Sabres games, you'll still hear them here on WGR. The feed is Nate's empty chair.
2: I scrambled and got myself up there after a couple of
1: I'm a half second behind in there because it's just Nate's empty chair.
2: We got there eventually. A little scrambly.
1: It's like that fantasy football punishment, right? You host a show with a person that's not there.
2: Right.
1: And just ask them questions and nod. Uh-huh. Ugh. Good point. How can you say that?
2: You couldn't possibly know such a thing.
1: Right.
2: I know. Man.
1: So anyway, the Sabres games are back.
2: Yes. Incredibly exciting. Could there be a better time to have them back? I mean.
1: No. Well, yeah. It was a magical year, and hopefully we're right back to it.
2: Right.
1: Going to get Paul Charchin of Fantasy Football World in a moment and talk some fantasy sports because you probably have drafts this week. When's my next draft? I had a couple. I have another one on Wednesday. That's my next one. I have one Saturday as well for my wife's league where we work as a team. We won last year.
2: Yes, that's right.
1: We won last year. All right. Paul Charchin. All right. Perfect. He's ready. Paul Charchin. Sorry. Paul Charchin is ready. He's joining us on our stream on the Western Hotline, a fantasy guru, fantasy expert, and first time on the show. I want to tell you how this kind of came to be. So I had tweeted last night or two nights ago, hey, Paul. Hi, Paul, by the way. Good morning.
3: Yeah, hi, Jeremy. Nice to talk to you for the first time.
1: Yeah, for the first time. We got you on because I was in a guillotine draft two nights ago, and I noticed that the league I'd set it up with defaulted to a bench that was way too big. And I tweeted out, your bench and guillotine should be short, and someone tagged you and all that. And we realized we'd never had you on the show before, so we thought we'd do it because you are largely credited with being the creator, godfather, founder of the guillotine format.
3: Yes, I've been doing it for 6 years now, and we have a separate podcast just devoted to strategy around this. It's called Staying Alive, and if you understand the format, you understand why Staying Alive is the perfect name for a guillotine or chop style league. If listeners don't know, the way it works is you start the season with 18 teams because there's 18 weeks in the season, no head-to-head play. Every week, the low-scoring team gets chopped from the league forever, and their players go to the waiver wire, and the rest of us are bidding on those players, and we build superstar rosters over the course of the season. It's a super fun way to play. You can now play it at basically all the different sites. They all have a little different name for what they call it. It's a chop league, a guillotine league, a death league, a knockout league, and an eliminator league. So they all got different names, but it's all the same awesome way to play.
1: Yeah, it's Paul, I've been someone that has been first time I was in one, the next year, I'm starting four of my own to introduce all of my friends to it.
3: That's awesome.
1: So I want to thank you from a entertainment standpoint because the best part about the format is the competitiveness and the bidding and the blind bidding and waking up the next day to see who you got. The other part of it is you never get stuck with a bad team because you're out, you're out. You just delete it and see you later. You know, like there's the ability to just kind of close the chapter.
3: Yep. You know, if your team's not good, you don't have to pretend for half of the year like you care.
1: Right.
3: You will get chopped, and then you don't have to do anything. You can pay attention to the league if you want to, or you can just get on with fretting about the Bills or the Sabres or, you know, moving on with your life. By the way, I'm in Minnesota.
1: Okay.
3: What tremendous shared history with the Bills, right? We're the only teams that have got the four Super Bowl losses.
1: Yep.
3: We had the Josh Allen breakout game against my Vikings.
1: Yes, I remember that game well.
3: And then we had the 2022 epic, unbelievable finish in Buffalo that here we still talk about as one of the great games in Vikings history.
1: Yeah, I talk about that game is the most ridiculous way to lose possible. That's the game that the Bills
3: fumbling at your own goal line
1: into the end zone to be recovered for a touchdown. It's nearly impossible to have that play happen, but it did happen. Paul of Fantasy Football World Podcast and the Staying Alive Podcast. Okay, so I want to ask you, because I've been a champion of your format, Guillotine, and loving it so much. And it's always tough to, when people ask about strategy, how to talk about the strategy, because it is so different. So for people that want to listen to the podcast, and maybe they're dabbling in the Guillotine or Death League for the first time, how do you approach each and every week from a strategy standpoint, knowing that not the same players are available in each league every week?
3: Right. So the strategy difference between a CHOP league and a regular league starts at the draft. Jeremy, you have to draft for safety. You're not playing to win the league. You're playing to not finish last. And that takes a total reversal of everything we've been taught in fantasy football for all these years that we've been playing. In a normal league, regular, boring league, you're trying to be the best of 12 teams. Here we're trying to not be the last of 18 teams, at least at the start, then not be the last of 17, not be the last of 16. So we want players, like Josh Allen is an obvious example, that rarely have bad games statistically. Josh Allen helps us on the ground. He helps us through the air. He's an ideal candidate for this. And so you're trying to not burden your team with guys that can have bad games, because if two or three guys on your team put up stinkers, that's how you get chopped and now your season ends. So from the draft forward, you really do have to orient yourself towards the consistent players, even if they're boring. Tony Pollard is super boring. Nobody drafts Tony Pollard. You're like, cha-ching, that's it. I've got my running back. He's going to get me to the playoffs. But in the CHOP format, he's going to help you stay alive for about 2 months, at which point you're going to replace him with, James Cook is going to get chopped by one, have one bad game. We'll go get James Cook and ride him the rest of the year. So, that's one of the key differences for drafting in this CHOP, Guillotine, Death, Knockout, Eliminator format.
1: For your strategy for waivers, like when a guy hits the wire, I'll tell you mine, and I'm interested to hear what you think. Mine is, if there's a guy that I would never, ever bench, then I almost can't overspend. Like there's a group of players where if you blow your budget on them in Guillotine waivers, it's worth it. I have multiple times, Paul, made it from week 10 to the end of the year with no money because the quality of player is better. You actually can get reasonably good players on waivers. I'm not saying you want no money, but I would always err, like you said, staying alive. I would err on the side of don't be afraid to spend big early for the right guy, like the Chase or the Puka, if they somehow become available early and your budget's $1,000. I mean, I'm going above $500 for a guy like that because I can kind of put my team, I can put it on cruise control for a month and a half or 2 months.
3: Jeremy, I don't that there's no one way to win this type of format. But that's a harder way. You're making the path tougher for yourself. I'll agree with a little bit of what you said. For people that don't know, because the teams are getting chopped every week and their players go to the waiver wire, then you've got 1,000 fictional dollars to bid for the entire year on those players. So team gets chopped, and that team's got Drake May and Chase Brown and Javonte Williams and Ladd McConkey and Garrett Wilson. And you got to figure out, how much am I bidding on those players? And Jeremy, what you're talking about is if there is what we call an end game player.
1: Yeah. None of those guys classify as it for me, right? Would they not for you, right?
3: Drake May is a quarterback you would start the rest of the year.
1: Okay.
3: I believe. I think with Chase Brown is a running back, I think you would start for the rest of the year.
1: Okay. See, I would not. When I say my tier for this, it's above that.
3: Above that, okay. Okay, so you're talking Jahmyr Gibbs, Bijan Robinson, Puka Nakua, Jamar Chase.
1: Yes, yeah. Yes. Yep.
3: So this is part of the brilliant strategy of this whole format is, so how much do you spend on those guys? You've got this $1,000 that needs to last you all year long. I tend to say, don't spend more than about $200, $250 on any one player, because at the end of the year, everybody's drained of money. So everybody's, you know, the average amount of money left is like $300. It's Thanksgiving. It's about $300. Now the teams that are getting chopped in Thanksgiving are superstar teams. They've been, you know, we've all been improving our rosters, improving our rosters. And here we are at the 2/3 point of the season. And the teams that are getting nicked are awesome teams. And you've just got to have some money left then.
1: Yeah.
3: Because the players are going for half of the price or a third of the price that they were going for before. And the player pool is just getting better and better every week as better and better teams get chopped. So, yeah, I tend to try to save at least like half of my money for that Thanksgiving area. And that means I can't bid more than about $250 for any one player.
1: That's especially if, by the way, like as you say that, when you get to Thanksgiving, a player that a week before, week five, the highest paid players going for in the hundreds. You get to week 15, it's like $38 because, you know,
3: yeah, that's right.
1: Teams are picked through and you're going to get the same guy for a lot less. Yeah.
3: Exactly.
1: Paul Charchian joining us on the Western Hotline, our guest here on our YouTube stream as well, the Fantasy Football World podcast and the creator of the Guillotine format. Do you have any stay away from guys early in the year? You mentioned Tony Pollard is a guy you can ride. Puka with a suspension, is that nervous? Any guy with an injury? I drafted DeAndre Swift really early, a couple picks ahead of where I would want to, because Manungai's got an injury for a couple weeks, and I feel like Swift is going to be a very bankable score for a good month.
3: Yep, I like Swift. Manungai is hurt. In this format, because your season can end in week one, you really have to pay attention to two key things. Rookies who may not develop early in the season. As a couple of examples, Jahmyr Gibbs, elite level player now, his rookie year, super inconsistent for the first half of his rookie year. Justin Jefferson, Hall of Fame trajectory. His rookie year, same thing. It wasn't until about week 7 or 8 that he was a consistent producer. Colston Loveland last year had a phenomenal rookie season after the halfway point. Most rookies start slow. And so you have to be really careful about depending on rookies that you need. And week one, if you're going to be starting a rookie in week one, you got to be sure, Jeremy, that he's going to be okay. And then the other thing you alluded to that you have to have a lot of caution on is injured players. You know, Tucker Kraft will probably be active week one coming off of last season's ACL, but will he be entirely – what's his snap count going to be? Is it 30%, 50%? So you have to be really hyper aware of that. I'll give you the one exception to my rule that I just gave you with rookies, and that's Jadarian Price, who I have on a couple of these leagues. Jadarian Price is the rookie running back first rounder that Seattle took, but he is walking into the starting role. He is the, everybody knows he's the starter. There's no drama here. George Halali is not going to take carries away from him. And I think Jadarian Price is the one rookie that I feel pretty confident about starting.
1: Yeah, I like it. Paul Charchian on the Western Hotline. Paul, thanks for the quick visit here. Thank you for inventing this format. I have taken it to the masses. It is, it might be my favorite format. I always tell everybody, you know, you think you can't have too many leagues, but if you're not sprinkling this format in, you're missing out. So on behalf of everyone in the world, thank you.
3: And thank you very much. And I want to just mention this as you're trying to figure out your draft order, you know, 1 through 18, I've just stumbled upon the greatest way to do it. The entire league, there's a league that does this, entire league goes to a clinic and they all do testosterone testing. And then the order of the league is based on who's got the most.
1: Wow.
3: Goes first. And then whoever's got the least goes last.
1: All right. Choose your own format on how you're doing. We did one. What did we do recently? We might have done a closest to the pin. We had all the guys on a golf course.
3: Like, oh, I like it.
1: One shot, hit closest. So, yeah, there's ways to do it.
3: Have fun with it. Why not?
1: Absolutely. Thanks,
3: Paul. Thank you, my man. Great to meet you.
1: Thank you. Paul Charchian, Fantasy Football World podcast, creator of the Guillotine format. 803-0550 is our phone number. Get a Guillotine League if you know somebody. Put one together. We put one together in the YouTube bullpen. So there you go, bullpen. You got a full strategy session. Paul said he doesn't even like my strategy, which is fine. You can do it how you want. But I'm telling you, my strategy is, like, I'm spending 800 of my 1,000 before Thanksgiving. I'm loading my team with the best I can, and I have multiple times won leagues, made it to the finals, streaming the bottom 2-3 spots on your roster. You need short benches to do this. because if you have short benches, like, there's just really good streamable tight ends, receivers, even quarterbacks that'll be available. Think of how many quarterbacks are going to be available. You can stream your quarterback in Guillotine because if you're down to six teams, there are going to be five or six quarterbacks you can just like get that day. I like it quite a bit. And then again, maybe Paul has a better track record of winning than I do. Extendo Sports coming up here on WGR.
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1: I could get down with that.
2: 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I don't want lake water. Give me river water. River hockey. Right. We're playing river hockey.
3: Mm-hmm.
1: Some sort of rapids theme.
2: Whitewater
1: rapids in the river.
2: Instead of that, it's like, no, you wouldn't want to swim in this river.
1: Oh, okay.
2: That's how hardcore it is. This river's got stuff in it. I fell in that river.
1: We think we all did.
2: I fell in that river out of my... No, I literally fell into the canal out of my kayak once.
1: Oh, wow.
3: Oh.
2: Yeah, the great moment for me.
1: I spilled it in the Muskoka River two weeks ago.
2: There's a phone on the bottom of that...
3: Lost
2: the phone down there.
3: Yikes.
1: That's a tough one.
2: How do you fall out of a kayak?
1: Pretty easy.
2: Especially when you're throwing a beer.
1: Oh, yeah.
3: That'll do it.
2: Turns out you throw.
1: Yeah, that's...
3: Your momentum. Will...
1: Mm-hmm. Kayaks are very, very easy to tip over.
2: Depends. Some are a little, yeah. Anyway, we're back tomorrow, and we're also still the home of the Buffalo Sabres. So WGR flagship station of the Sabres, that announcement we made today. Thanks to Pete Guelli for coming in. Games are here still on WGR.
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20: I just looked up at the TV. ESPN's talking about the punishment handed down to the Clippers. We're gonna start with the Sabres. Zach Jones, Derek Kramer, Northtown Automotive Extra Point Show. But real quick on the Clippers, I said this last night on the nightcap. Is there any reason to watch the team the next couple of years?
21: No.
20: It kind of feels like it's done.
21: Yeah.
20: We'll see in 2031-ish.
21: Oh, is Leonard officially a Raptor now?
20: I think that is gonna go through.
21: Okay.
20: Because there was nothing in the punishment that said like he's not being suspended at all. The only person dealing with the suspension is the owner, in which they're like, you just can't take part in team or league activities for a year, which, cool, yep, whatever. Even the fine to Leonard is $700,000. Like, that's nothing to him. But that punishment, I saw that come down yesterday, and I'm like, if we were in an NBA city or, you know, just in a market that maybe covered the NBA more, that might be like the story of the year. Is just the punishment that was handed down because of a Pablo Torre investigation that all stemmed from what, Kawhi Leonard not taking a picture? Like, it all kind of comes back to that.
21: It is always funny how

0: The smallest speck of dirt can become the mudslide that takes you down.
1: It's the best meme on Twitter when you see the person, they're setting up the blocks, and they'll just like put like something little here and then the big thing over here, and you're like, I can't even believe those connected. Like, that's hysterical that that worked.
0: A single snowflake could start an avalanche.
1: Yep.
0: And that's what that is. It's like you said, it's the smallest thing. And yet, now we're looking at these incredible punishments of 5 first-round picks. That shit was like $30 million of a fine.
1: That's for Ballmer, yes.
0: For Ballmer.
1: $30 million fine for Ballmer plus the suspension. $700,000 fine for Kawhi Leonard. A few other people that are both suspended or just straight up can't work in the league anymore.
0: Not allowed to work in the league anymore.
1: I think the one guy with that, by the way, was already fired by the Clippers. So yes. It's just kind of like an official thing.
0: Still wild.
1: But now.
0: My, how the Buffalo Braves have fallen.
1: Right. But now as well, I saw a tweet yesterday. I think it was Just Hooping, something like that. They kind of went through like adding both the Kawhi Leonard trade plus now the punishments. Here, I want to pull this up here. Legion Hoops. There it is. The total cost of Kawhi Leonard signing with the Clippers. Shai Gilgeous-Alexander, Jalen Williams, 10 first-round picks, 2 first-round pick swaps. Because of the trade and now the punishment, you get all of that. And I was saying this last night on the nightcap. You know, because college football is where like we notoriously get like a ton of big time punishments, but at least for like all of those teams, the fans still have successful years. Go to SMU, right? They're famous for the death penalty. They still have a conference championship. They still have the belief that they're the number one overall team in the country. They just got Doc TV rights and not being able to play bowl games. There's still great years there for SMU. Miami with their stuff. They've still got all the national championships. They've still got the NFL players. They've got the wins over Florida State, Notre Dame. USC, the same thing. What is it? 36 straight wins they had in the Pete Carroll era. 2 straight national championships. A bunch of Heisman winners. Like, great years. What do the Clippers have besides Steve Ballmer's introductory press conference where he like lit a fire underneath the fan base? It's not much. It's really not.
0: It's not anything, really.
1: They don't have a finals appearance. They don't have, obviously then, a finals win.
0: Matter of fact, they're the same old Clippers. Does that sound familiar?
1: They did not qualify for the playoffs in 21-22. 3 straight first-round losses, didn't qualify last year. What do you have? Like, that's awful. And this is where, like, the Clippers sure should be punished
0: and even
1: as
0: Clippers,
1: a franchise.
0: The Clippers right before Leonard, though, too.
1: Mm-hmm.
0: It's Chris Paul not being able to get them to the promised land.
1: Right, and you have Chris Paul and Blake Griffin's relationship and that sort of deteriorating. And, right, you're what was it, Jump City? Is that what their nickname was? That never came of anything. But where, like, I feel bad for all of this, and it's true in all of these situations in which a heavy punishment is handed down to teams. What is a $30 million fine to Steve Ballmer, realistically? Multi-time over billionaire. What's a $700,000 fine really to a guy like Kawhi Leonard? Nothing. This is going to be years in which, as a Clippers fan, your team is just not competitive. Barely a part of the sport. And fans did nothing wrong. Fans did absolutely nothing wrong. And now they're the ones, ultimately, that are going to sit with this. Ballmer will, too, to a certain point, right? He's never going to reach the highs that he did when the introductory press conference, bringing in Paul George, Kawhi Leonard. He's never going to reach those highs again. And he'll probably always have, in some ways, the fans really against him because of this. But it's the fan bases that have to deal with all this, and they have to sit in it for years in which their team is not competitive. They were already considered, you know, very much a second-rate team in Los Angeles, even with other second-rate teams. The Angels have a World Series win, right? I just mentioned USC football. The Lakers are the Lakers. The Dodgers are the Dodgers. Even the Chargers, it's the NFL. They're going to be more interesting than the second basketball team in a city. The Rams, of course, have a Super Bowl win. Like, what is the Clippers in L.A.? And now you have this. This is a bad, bad moment to a franchise that kind of can't handle it.
0: Hey, you know what? Give them back.
1: Right, just send them anyway.
0: Give them back. We rented them to you for decades now.
1: In which you were useless.
0: You didn't do anything with them. Give it back.
1: Now, here's on that, though. Give them back, but I want the picks back. The Clippers get hit with that. I want the picks back.
0: Hang on. Ready? Give them back in 6 years.
1: We'll start the process. It'll take forever. And then we'll have them back.
0: And then we can have them back and have first-round picks.
1: Okay? Man.
0: I feel like that's a good deal. That's a fair deal.
1: It's just I saw that come down, and it was just immediately. Now, NBA can get real wonky with trading picks and stuff like that. But for a team that's old, doesn't have a lot of success, doesn't have a ton of young talent as well, they need those first-round picks. And now they're gone. They're going to be bad probably because Kawhi, we already know, is leaving. He's heading to Toronto. They are effectively starting over.
0: That trade is still going through.
1: It's just, oh, man, it's incredible how that all went down. And just, again, if we were in more of an NBA market or just a national market, this would, I think, the story we're running with for the next couple of weeks are just the ramifications of this move and what that's going to mean for attendance for the Clippers, season ticket sales, their record, everything. They could become truly a black eye on the league of just complete and utter ineptitude in a major market. A league like the NBA could deal with the Washington Wizards, the Charlotte Hornets, the Utah Jazz being kind of just awful all the time. Whatever, push them into the corner. It's Los Angeles. It's very difficult for them to just be a complete and utter afterthought. And they will be in the NBA. Incredible. And really the people that get punished for this are those that didn't even take part in it. It's the fans. The fans are the ones that have to deal with this.
0: Not only that, not really knowing about it. Right. Like, the only thing they really get is, like, the video series within which Pablo Torre releases these. And it is video, and then a little bit of time, another one comes out. And, like, it is follow-ups. It is constant. So some of your loyal fans, like, sometimes when your team is in hot water,
1: absolutely,
0: you want to plug your ears and ignore it.
1: Or just get really defensive.
0: And lash out or become defensive. And those fans, like, I understand it, you know, in a sense. I'm always going to be willing to listen on those sorts of things, but, like, I get it. But, yeah, no, the fans are the ones that get hurt the most. But, Zach, the worst part about all of this is you mentioned their failures, right?
1: Yeah.
0: In the past decade in which that there was a different winner.
1: Right. The team that kind of did go all in early with Kawhi and Paul George.
0: They
1: reap none of the benefits of a very random era in NBA history where it's just a bunch of different teams winning. Every year it's somebody new, somebody's jumping up.
0: But even then, the team that goes and acquires him gets none of it.
1: Mm-hmm. And you saw that too. They miss out on an MVP in Shai Gilgeous-Alexander. Jalen Williams is a major factor on those OKC teams, right? It now is effectively cost the Clippers 10 first-round picks to get Kawhi Leonard.
0: The joke is that the Thunder still got more picks for no, not the Thunder.
1: This is Boston?
0: Yeah.
1: For the Nets.
0: They still got more first-round picks than what the league is stripping the Clippers of.
1: Mm-hmm.
0: Or I think the Paul George trade was also just as pricey in that sort of way.
1: Oh, by the way, it was Lob City. That's the nickname Lob they City, had, yeah. Lob City.
0: Yeah, no, it is something where everything about what has happened for the Clippers is so bad.
1: They do get one thing out of this. A division championship in 23-24, in which they then lose in the first round of the Mavericks in six.
0: Which I feel like is worse.
1: I mean, I said it about the Sabres. You win the division, but you can't go out in round one. Because then, I mean, that would have made the season very sour, I think, to a lot of people. Is if the Sabres went out, won the Atlantic, and then lose in, well, let's use the exact example. They lose in six to Boston. That would have been a really hard pill to swallow. It makes the season more difficult to remember fondly, like it will be for many people, because it was the reintroduction to the city being so hockey crazed when it gets going. You win the division, but losing the playoffs immediately. Cool, great. We made the playoffs. There's no real great moments there. No, that's the shame of it. Instead, you know, the reality we actually live in, they do win that series. They go seven with Montreal. They, of course, have the division title win. It allows the season to be remembered more fondly. Where probably, yeah, for Clippers fans, cool. We won the division. Who cares? We lost immediately to Dallas. That's a tough, tough pill to swallow. I'm curious how that situation unfolds over the next couple of months and, of course, the next couple of years. 803-0550, the number to call if you want to jump on. Zach Jones, Derek Kramer, as mentioned, Northtown Automotive Extra Point Show. And, yes, did somewhat bury the lead here.
0: I mean, you said we would.
1: We'll get there. It's 13 minutes into the show. We'll get there.
0: But you mentioned them right at the end of this whole topic that we brought up. But yes, the Sabres. We're back. We're so back. And it's a good day. I walked by our boss's office. And it just stood there in the doorway as he looked up at me. I'm wearing a Sabres shirt right now. I just point to the shirt and give a thumbs up.
1: I debated wearing my hat or something like that, coming in and having the apparel. I didn't end up doing it.
0: You have fun with it sometimes. Funny thing, like you have the top tier, like the Bills apparel.
1: Mm-hmm.
0: For me, it's the opposite.
1: Right, you have the Sabres stuff.
0: I have all the Sabres stuff, and that's where all my apparel is.
1: Mm-hmm.
0: I'm glad that they're back. I was going to be excited for the season no matter what happened on the business side of things. But now knowing that they are indeed back with us, like, the party continues. And we're happy to be able to air those for you here on WGR.
1: Now would be a perfect time to trade for Hellebuck. That would be really, really cool. That would be a lot of fun.
0: I think the most diabolical time to do it would be, like, late Friday. Actually, even later Saturday. Because then we have to wait through Labor Day weekend.
1: In the middle of the college football window. Here you go.
0: But also, everyone would have to like wait until after Labor Day.
1: Yeah, right. You get to sit with it a little bit.
0: You have to sit with it.
1: Yeah, but that'll allow Hellebuck to come into town. He'll be able to have his introductory press conference.
0: Most diabolical for us.
1: Yeah, yeah. The Sabre stuff, though, we've talked about it a little bit, you know, here and there. It is a new feeling having both the Bills and Sabres seemingly being good, right? I mean, both teams, of course, made the playoffs last year. Both won a round last year. Ultimately, for the Bills, it's just a single game. For the Sabres, it's a series. But they both moved on to the second round.
0: For the Bills, that has become a little bit more begrudging.
1: Right.
0: Whereas with the Sabres, it was even more rich in terms of the breath of fresh air compared to the last 15 years prior.
1: Yeah.
0: 14 seasons, 15 years. Like, that's where you get to, oh my goodness. Oh, and then they won a round. But that first goal against Boston at home, let alone the Samuelson goal, I don't get emotional too often with sports moments anymore. Like, it doesn't really make me feel like, you know, like there might be that tear forming in the eye.
1: Oh, yeah.
0: The Samuelson goal still tugs at the heartstrings even now if I watch it. It is because of the fact that the audio, you're hearing the very end of the second Tage goal being announced to the crowd and the Stone Cold Steve Austin clip of, "Can I get a hell yeah?"
1: Yep.
0: And the fans say, "Hell." And as the yeah comes in, Quinn's pass goes to Samuelson, uncorks the shot, and you hear the pre-goal roar tied into the yeah.
1: It's phenomenal. It was a great reintroduction. Now, it's funny. Most of that game is terrible.
0: Most of that game is awful. That's the fun part about it. Yeah, objectively bad.
1: Most of the game is awful.
0: Not bad, but like it was tormenting.
1: It takes to the third period for them to score their first goal, so there's already
0: Swing is standing on his head, and you're like, oh, we're going to get game one to like this. Mm-hmm. We're going to get goalied right as our introduction to the playoffs again.
1: Yep.
0: Cool. And instead, Thompson takes over. Scores those two goals in rapid succession in back-to-back shifts. And immediately, as they're announcing Tage's goal on the next shift, Quinn grabs the puck. A Bruins defender has lost his stick. And, of course, Matias Samuelson, who has a year nobody sees coming, has the puck in the high slot.
1: Yeah, it specifically being Samuelson was maybe the funnest. But of course, I'd love a Tage hat trick on opening. That would have been really cool.
0: That would have been really cool. Dahlin, if it was game one for him. But of course,
1: Samuelson being kind of that, oh, where did you – even when the season was bad, Samuelson was playing out of his skull. It was him and Josh Doan even when the season was bad of like, who – what – this is happening?
0: Right, because
1: – and so, of course, he's Dahlin the guy. Dahlin
0: struggles out of the gate, and then he has to leave and come back. And it's Matias Samuelson, of all people on the defense, that's bringing in points.
1: Yeah.
0: But of course it's him. And when I say it like that, it's because of the fact that he was just so fun to watch in a year where it was not expected to be like that. And I need to get the shooting percentage from him from last year, because that part was hilarious, where Samuelson, of all people, has the puck on his stick, gives them the lead that they would not relinquish. And, oh, come on, where is it? I need the playoffs. Give me the playoffs thing. Yeah, Zach, his shooting percentage ends up at 15.8 in the playoffs.
1: Mm-hmm.
0: It starts with that one.
1: He really was going after it last year.
0: He was going after it. He had almost a 12% shot percentage last year. It was 11.9.
1: He really was quite obnoxious. Especially, again, like it's fun that it was him, because the season prior, fans were upset that the former GM was saying they wouldn't buy out his contract.
0: And he felt bad for the fans that the report was, like, the rumor was out there.
1: And so, you know, it's that player specifically. You know, initially when he is signed to his deal, the thought is Samuelson's going to become a huge bargain very quickly after the contract. Does not happen. I imagine his shooting percentage will not be that high again. But it's more also he looked, again, like the guy that was signed to the contract. Very stout defenseman. You know, you can trust him absolutely. He is a top four guy with maybe now an offensive production jump that you maybe didn't expect. There was still a lot of fun stuff to like about it. Again, as I mentioned, it had to be him. Like, I think the only other player that would have been even more perfect is probably Josh Doan, just because of his arrival. And even when the team was bad, he was really cool. And this, like, oh, okay, so it could have been just straight up him and J.J. Paterka. We still win the trade. Like, this is great. Like, this is exactly what we needed. So if he scores the ultimately game-winning goal, that would have been amazing. But we get the Josh Doan stuff later.
0: We Doan and Benson show up later in terms of where their impacts start to show up. It's late in the Boston series and into the Montreal series. But even getting that first win in the first playoff game in 15 years was a sight to behold. Being able to have a moment right away for the new generation.
1: Yeah.
0: And to know that we're coming into this season with that being what had just happened. Even the fact that it ends on a knuckle puck in overtime, right? But what was the feeling? What was the sentiment? There was no real outward anger toward the Sabres for blowing it in overtime in Game 7 again. A scenario that they've only won once in their entire history.
1: That, going back to that, that was a weird build up to that game too, because it was just like, avoid Game 7 at all costs, because you apparently don't do well in them.
0: Until
1: they're awful in them.
0: Until it was necessary.
1: Yeah.
0: The Sabres lose Game 5 at home, and all of a sudden it is, we need them to get to this thing that they're so bad at, because otherwise it's over.
1: Mm-hmm.
0: Game 6, they host people in the arena. And that was the perfect game to have that. Dahlin starts it off within the first minute. Then all of a sudden, Lyon lets in one from Čechaj. And then he allows two more. Three goals on ultimately what is four shots clocked in. Oh, God. So this is how it ends.
1: Yeah, right. This is how it's going to go.
0: This is how it ends. A whimper. No. They can't. Because even Montreal in Game 6 in the first period, they get some more favorable calls, and we're just like, oh, my God. But the job is you got to kill them. And eventually they start killing them. And they come back. And you're allowed one more time at the arena. And no matter what happens, the season has been fantastic. Can you give them something that we haven't seen other than one time in their franchise history? Ultimately, no.
1: The answer is actually no.
0: Unfortunately, no. But you got everyone to feel it. We are back to feeling like normal hockey fans, Zach. Game 7 pain is as normal of a thing as it's supposed to be.
1: Well, you know, on that point, I mean, I remember this. This is now 2 years ago. St. Louis and Winnipeg, their first round series. I remember the day after St. Louis drags the President's Trophy winners to Game 7, has them on the ropes, and they let in a goal with, what, a second left in the third period to force overtime. They eventually lose that Game 7. I remember it was either the day after that series ended or 2 days after that ended. It was me and Mike Shope. We were alone in the afternoon show. And he asked the point of, like, would you take that as Sabres fans? And I didn't even hesitate. Like, absolutely, I will take that 10 times out of 10. It means I'm in the playoffs and I'm feeling something again. And that's what I got out of the season.
0: So this was your fault.
1: Right. Is that I got to feel something again, not just apathy, not just anger towards the team, but instead, like you mentioned, the Samuelson goal, but also the roaring back to force game 7 against Montreal. I mean, I'll never forget. It's my brother graduating from college, getting his master's degree, and we as a family all go out to dinner. Game 6 is on. I'm not really able to watch it. I'm able to watch it on my phone. And we've got a bunch of people around the restaurant also watching it on their phone. And because of the start, it's, screw it. Nope, they're done. They're done. Just put the phone away. I'm going to enjoy dinner. I'll get to that later. I'm going to enjoy this moment. And then you get the notification on your phone. Oh, they scored again. Okay, so they're not going to go out with a whimper. Oh, it's tied. Okay, well, now I got to pull out the phone. Okay, all right, here we go. Okay, now they're just running them out of the building.
0: But also, who takes the lead? It's Benson.
1: Yeah.
0: Because of course it is. The way he irritated the Montreal Canadiens. And I guess this is really a fun way to go full circle into the fact, like, you know, the announcement is there. That evening, I was there at Game 6. Sabretooth Falls trying to, you know, put a flag display on the ice.
1: Mm-hmm.
0: He packs it up in frustration, you know, things like that. But there's that. There's the fact that I bought a Noah Osland stick just that I had a game quality hockey stick that I could use.
1: Nice.
0: And it's cheaper than buying hockey sticks these days, okay? But I'm driving home from that Game 6 in the arena. And Brian's on. Brian Colziel, our usual host. And just talking about the fact that there will be a Game 7. There will be another opportunity for the Sabres to move on. They do survive for one more game. And we'll see what happens there. But it is the fact that we get to see one of the best things in all of sports. A Game 7 in the Stanley Cup playoffs.
1: At home.
0: At home, no less. And there's even a magical feeling for everyone in that Game 7. When Dahlin scores that amazing goal to tie it. And it's an incredible play, and everyone in the building, anyone watching on TV, believes they're going to do it. They've tilted the ice in their favor in the third period. They can do it. They almost do. It's a quick whistle that effectively halts them. And then, of course, overtime happens. Tage in front against Dobesh. He doesn't get a shot off. They turn it around, and Newhook has the knuckle puck, and it's over. But it's still something incredible where I can still immediately remember the fact that Brian is recapping all the goals from the game that I just saw.
1: Mm-hmm.
0: And I'm like, oh, I love this for him. This is so cool.
1: Right. After all the years, the pain, the wasted seasons
0: that we're having season this last year. During the road trip, I joined Brian on pregame and said, as I'm leaving for the night, okay, I'm going to go cry now.
1: Because this is awful.
0: This was the same season.
1: Mm-hmm. Well, right. I heard Joan Owen, I think, this morning bring up, too, like even
0: the Sabres fans screaming outside the arena.
1: I think it was after the first game.
0: It was the first game, yes.
1: And, like, yeah, I mean, that's where the fan base had gotten to. Like, you don't even get and it was fair. You didn't even get one game, really, to breathe because, no, we've been here and done this for 15 years. You don't get the benefit of the doubt anymore.
0: You, me, Joe, and Owen. We are in the press box for the game on Black Friday. The Fire Adams chance happening.
1: Oh, yeah.
0: The only good thing that happened was that I almost slid into a parked truck.
1: It was windy as hell that day.
0: It was windy that day.
1: Oh, my goodness.
0: I tried to catch someone's hat for them, and I almost ran into a parked car.
1: You almost tore everything.
0: But that was the only good thing that happened that day.
1: It is incredible that that's how that season started. And with that, 803-0550, the number to call. Which of the teams are you more excited for going into this year, but also going forward, the Sabres or the Bills? The Sabres are a very, very young team. They have gotten younger with guys like Bo Byram and Alex Tuch leaving this offseason, but they have, it seems, a ton of young talent and now playoff experience, but going into a loaded Eastern Conference. Or the Bills, who have been there and done that. They are the second favorites to win the Super Bowl this year, only behind the LA Rams, who are plus 500, the Bills are plus 1,000. Who are you more excited for? Or because it's a new feeling for all of us, can you not pick? Because for the first time in a long time, they're both very, very good. We'll also get some college football talk in about an hour. Brad Ryder's going to join the show at 11:30 to talk UB as they get their season underway tonight at home against Albany. So that'll be a lot of fun. Kickoff of that one is at 7. I've also got Bill's point we got to bring up coming up next with Josh Allen, so we'll get to that. And then, yeah, some other stuff as we go here on a Thursday. Zach Jones, Derek Kramer, you're listening to the Northtown Automotive X Point Show on WGR.
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1: I want a bunch of guys that don't want to be on the practice squad. Like, when you have to make those tough decisions and you sit those guys down with, like, I don't want a bunch of guys that are like, oh, awesome, I get to be on the practice squad. I want guys that are, like, pissed. Like, I wanted to make the 53. Part of why we want them here is because they have that personality and that edge and they're not comfortable. And that's a conversation I have with the practice squad guys, is it's not, hey, you're a 53 and you're practice squad and you're treated differently. Like, you know, when we go into it and we're talking about the depth chart and the roster each week, there's going to be guys on our practice squad that are, you know, above guys on the active roster, just, you know, how it kind of shakes up.
2: Buffalo Bills head coach Joe Brady from yesterday, the day before, and talking about the practice squad there. As we've mentioned, though, the practice squad has now more or less become an extension of your 53-man roster rather than sort of this offshoot kind of in the corner. You're just there to kind of run the plays during practice, don't get my starters hurt sort of deal. Now it's become a real portion of any team's 53-man roster. I mentioned it, I think, yesterday. I really enjoyed Will Kunkel, who covers the Houston Texans, mentioned exactly what we talk about with the Bills, which is, yeah, it's an extension. Like, this has now become just a very normal thing around the NFL. On the Bills here, real quick, and Zach Jones, Derek Kramer, Northtown Automotive Extra Point Show, we do have where Josh Allen is on the NFL's top 100. It went, I think, how I expected. Miles Garrett is one. Josh Allen is number two.
3: Yep, and it went exactly as how everyone probably would have. The moment that we got into the top five, it was, Allen's probably going to end up at two. And Miles Garrett will be at number one because you don't ignore all-time record being broken like that.
2: No, you can't. Garrett's on a bad team, but ultimately him breaking the sack record for a season, you can't really ignore that. You can't. I'll also say this too, like, I'm fine Allen's not number one. He's the number one quarterback, which I think many people around the NFL do think he is the best quarterback in the sport. I've gotten used to it. I can't lie and say that I'm no longer used to the fact that Allen is, in fact, a great quarterback and that the league acknowledges it. It is still really damn cool that the Buffalo Bills, a team who most of my life it was, I'll take Andy Dalton, man, please, anybody. Just anybody that is serviceable, competent, you know, for 5-6 years, we can just deal with them, and it's not a constant conversation every offseason.
3: Where it's like, that guy can sometimes win you a game, but he can damn well lose them too.
2: Right. Instead, now it's, no, that dude's going to win you most games. Actually, the games he doesn't win is like a huge story for most of the offseason if they don't. It is incredible. These guys only come around once a generation. The people in the 90s had Kelly. People now have Allen. You just don't have Green Bay and San Francisco type runs where it's boom, boom, right after the other. It just doesn't happen like that for most teams.
3: Even New England was not exempt to that work.
2: Absolutely correct. I mean, they had to go through another first-round pick in Mac Jones. There's also the wandering years with, I think, Jacoby Brissett and Cam Newton both start multiple games. Cam's got basically a full season there.
3: Cam Newton has a full season, and it doesn't go – it starts well. It doesn't finish well for him.
2: Right. They go through – ultimately, a coach before they get to the new guy, right? I mean, Gerard Mayo only goes the 1 year, but it takes another coach and a bad season to then get to where you do with Mike Vrabel. It takes time. And so I'm just enjoying the ride that is with Allen. I really like this team. I think you can argue, and I think quite easily, this is the most balanced offense and most complete offense Allen's ever had, which makes me very excited for what this year could look like. I'm stoked to see what it looks like against Houston, particularly because they've just had so many issues, Allen in particular, with that Houston defense in Houston. Okay, now he's got a guy that might be eating up targets and be getting open. You know, now I've got Khalil Shakir more in his comfortable spot of being a slot guy rather than number one, and you have to cover Khalil Shakir. Kincaid is healthy. Palmer's had a very good camp. You have James Cook. You have the offensive line. Great news on that as well. Connor McGovern is practicing the last 2 days, which really points to, not officially, but points to, he's going to play week one. You know, we were talking with Sal yesterday, and he even mentioned it. Like, we sort of assumed he'd be practicing before week one, and there was a good feeling about him being able to play. We just didn't think it'd be 11 days before game one. Like, oh, he's back.
3: Yeah, and there was also, like, the practice timeline of, like, hey, we're going to hope to get Terrell Bernard back for week one. He's practicing that day.
2: Yeah, it's in,
3: you know, we don't have a timetable officially on C.J. Gardner-Johnson. He's practicing that day. Getting a little worried about Shakir for start of week one.
2: Uh-huh. I think that's fair. He's still not practicing.
3: He's still not practicing.

0: And so I'm definitely getting to where, like, okay, what are we going to do there? All the answers put Keanu in the slot.
1: Or Skylar Bell.
0: I said what I said.
1: No, I think that's fine. I think that's fine. Just also Skylar Bell.
0: That was his draft report. Big slot.
1: Oh, man. And then they just immediately were like, now we're going to make him an outside receiver.
0: Yeah, that's what happened.
1: There's feelings there. It is just amazing, though, to watch Allen. And I'm watching the highlights, too, of the video the NFL Network puts out of, you know, areas number two. He does things. You'll talk about him in 20, 30 years, and it will sound fake. Maybe not, though. Maybe the position will move with Allen, and all of a sudden we're going to have, like, linebacker-looking dudes playing quarterback only. Like, you won't have these 6 foot, 6 foot one guys that, I can really only play quarterback. That's kind of the only position I could be a pro. Maybe we get away from that kind of build. But at least for right now, him and Jackson, they look very different in how they play. But to that point, they are just different from everybody else. Mahomes is mobile, right? Burrow is mobile, but he's more the statue guy. There is just no one in the league like Allen and Lamar Jackson. There just isn't.
0: And even then, those two have to be separated in their own styles.
1: Absolutely.
0: Allen will run through a dude.
1: Lamar Moore is, I'm going to run away from you.
0: Will run away from you with really the skills that we haven't seen since Michael Vick in terms of the running ability and the speed from the quarterback. Dare I say he's even better at that part. Vic ran just to run sometimes. Jackson will do it only when he knows that he will get you or that he has to.
1: Mm-hmm.
0: When he ran like 80 yards scrambling around in week one last year against the Bills. And he gained like 25 yards when he should have lost 17.
1: Yeah, I'm excited for the retirement years for those two.
0: I'm not excited for that at all.
1: Well,
0: you're crazy.
1: No, but I mean, like, in terms of talking about them, like, I like watching Lamar Jackson play. I think the social media stuff with Baltimore fans, and I'm there. I think Baltimore's horribly overrated most years. I think just Jackson and Henry are difference makers that you see with the Bills. You're going to put up ungodly amounts of points because they're different. And you can't really even practice defending them. There's no one going to be on your practice squad that can mimic what they do. There just isn't. And so, like, I don't like that I have to, like, hate one. And you know, they're both kind of in the similar situation, too, of, like, Mahomes has taken all of the accolades. And now we're getting, you know, Jalen Hurts also has two Super Bowl appearances. He has a Super Bowl win. I think he won MVP that game, right? The one they won, I think he won MVP. So, you know, arguably the two best quarterbacks of this era, two of the three, don't have anything to show for it. They have MVPs, they have individual awards, but they don't have anything to show for it yet. Baltimore has not made a Super Bowl yet. Buffalo, of course, has not made a Super Bowl yet. It's really fun that they're both moving at kind of at the same pace, too, with both moving out Harbaugh and McDermott, starting over, realizing that we're hitting a wall here, and we've got two guys that for maybe the rest of our franchise's existence will be legends. 100 years from now, these guys might still be legends. Lamar Jackson's the best Ravens offensive player ever. It's not even quarterback. He's the best offensive player they've ever had.
0: Yeah, their franchise's history is more decorated within its defense.
1: And I could say that, like, in year three for Jackson. I'm like, yeah, you're the best offensive player. It's you and Jamal Lewis. Like, that's it.
0: Yeah.
1: It's you two and that's it by year three or four. Allen, by 22, 23... I think was easily the Bills' greatest quarterback of all time. And up there with only OJ and Bruce Smith is like the greatest players in Bills' history. Regardless of position, just the greatest players in Bills' history. And of course, Allen still has chapters to write in his story with the Bills. But like those guys are going to be talked about forever.
0: Those two players also, there's still a correlation that makes it even more interesting. You already mentioned it, how you think like, you know, the Ravens best offensive player in their history is Lamar Jackson. He also is chasing an accolade that the Ravens have gotten twice over before.
1: Yeah.
0: With Allen, there are not any appearances. There's no AFC championships yet. But he's not chasing the same problem that Jackson is within his own franchise. If he gets one, he trumps over everybody. Mm-hmm. And he becomes the greatest Bill of all time with no questions. With Jackson, he would just become the third quarterback within the Baltimore Ravens to win a Super Bowl.
1: Yeah, I mean, and it's something, too.
0: It's a little harsh for him there, but if Jackson wins one, it's still pretty easy. But you also have to hold on to Ray Lewis and Ed Reed.
1: Right, they're going to still be the icons.
0: They're still so legendary.
1: And with that, and this is both a positive and negative to the Bills' history, but, I mean, we also have it with the Sabres. Like, I don't have to just lean on those championship performances to love these players. Like, Allen, if it never happens, frustratingly, disappointingly, tragically, he'll just be part of a tragic Bills history, but be the best amongst it. You know, we can maybe look around at who was to blame. Did they hold on to McDermott too long? Was Bean the problem and they held on to him too long? Or, you know, was it, you know, just, was it the fact that he was in the same era as Patrick Mahomes and their best teams happened to be when the Chiefs had their best teams?
0: But then if I ask who's the most naturally talented Bills player in franchise history, there's an argument for Thurman Thomas.
1: Oh, yeah.
0: And
1: his problem is running backs. OJ is ahead of him.
0: Yes. But when it comes to like the physical talent, the players that they were, league leaders within stats and accolades, like Thurman's still Thurman. That offense ran through him. And, you know, someone could say OJ. Like, that's the thing. If it never happens, Allen can be countered.
1: There's no trump card where all of a sudden it's like, eh, nope, they have that. Where, yeah, with Jackson. Now, see, him, I think it's more of a, there's a tenuous relationship there with Jackson and the Ravens fandom, it feels like. In part because Jackson doesn't talk nearly as much as Allen does, right? Allen is kind of a fixture within Buffalo culture now at this point. Right? I don't totally know if Jackson is. And there's always been rumblings, too, that Jackson will eventually leave. I mean, right before he gets his contract extension 2-3 years ago on draft day, like there was rumblings that Atlanta could be in for him and stuff like that. And we were all wondering why teams weren't maybe going to go after him. And so if he doesn't win a Super Bowl, because you mentioned it, they've got two already in very different eras. Ray Lewis, though, has both of them. He is a part of both of their Super Bowls in 12 years apart, but he's there for both. It also becomes, for Ravens fans, like how much can you really enjoy this era? Great, we were the one seed. Great, we have some playoff victories. But also, we never make it to a Super Bowl. Most of the playoff failures fall on your quarterback shoulders. It falls to Harbaugh and stuff like that. Where, yeah, for the Bills, there is no real trump card. They're always going to be connected to each other. I think also Mahomes being a part of that, those three will always be connected to each other just because of what they did to the AFC, just the three of them. Burrow's problem is going to always be the Bengals, the fact that they can miss the playoffs 3 years in a row. Baltimore's, of course, missed the playoffs too, and the Chiefs just did. But those three teams have dominated the 2020 era. But one of them's got to get a Super Bowl. Probably both have to really define this era. Because funny enough, you know, a couple of years ago I brought this up with Allen of just, you don't see it often that these generational quarterbacks, the best at their position, don't win a Super Bowl. Like for me, it came down to Dan Marino, Fran Tarkenton, and Dan Fouts. Like are the three.
0: And that's three guys out of the entire history within which there are great quarterbacks, elite quarterbacks, top three in their position type quarterbacks.
1: Right. We're like
0: don't win one.
1: Yeah. Now it might become a thing of just the quarterback talent is elite, especially at the top. And teams might be losing out on it. The story's still to be written. I think Allen, at least, he's maybe in his prime mentally at 30 years old. Maybe not physically. Lamar, same thing. He's been in the league forever. He's probably in his peak mentally. Him, though, because of his athletic traits, probably not physically. He's probably not in his prime anymore. It is going to be really interesting how both teams operate over the next couple of years with new head coaches and now maybe having to, in some ways, adopt that Rams mindset of, we have the MVP now. We need to go in on it now. And while maybe they don't make the big trades, right, Ravens back off on the Max Crosby trade, they do make pretty seismic changes with the head coach moves to try to get any little bit more out of these teams that are always in these conversations, even if they don't make the playoffs with the Ravens. The feeling is, yeah, but if they get in, they're a problem. You have to deal with Lamar and Derrick Henry. For Buffalo, it doesn't matter if it wasn't a great year. It doesn't matter that they're on the road in Jacksonville. They have to deal with Josh Allen. And if they beat Jacksonville, here we go. That was the talking point after the wild card round, is, all right, here we go. We'll see what happens. I'm excited for the Bills. I'm excited for the Sabres. 803-0550. I know you put up a poll as well up on Twitter. Who are you more excited for? We'll also get some college football news in as we go along here today, as we've got games today, including UB's opener against Albany. They're going to be at home at 7. We'll talk with Brad Ryder in about 45 minutes or so, get a little bit of a preview on the season that is to come. Zach Jones, Derek Kramer, we'll be right back on WGR.
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1: Real quick, so we got about a minute here until we got to take another timeout. Jessica Pegula, she won her second round match over at the U.S. Open, so she's going to be playing tomorrow at 11 a.m. I cannot remember off the top of my head who she is playing, but she is one of the best women's players in the world. And to that point, Derek, she has a chance to be the world number one ranked player by the end of the U.S. Open.
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1: She has been to a U.S. Open final. 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We'll be right back on WGR.
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5: You know, I think this will be a lot more man coverage this year, but let's make sure we're aware of that. Doesn't mean all the time man coverage. Like, the most aggressive man coverage teams in the league are still 30 to 40%. And so I think the Bills could potentially fall in that range, but they're going to be asked to stay in phase and play on an island a lot more than they were in the past. And I think that requires a certain level of athleticism. And, you know, with Benford, Harrison, and IGB, I think they're different athletes, but they both present top-tier traits in individual ways. They're going to be stressed in some new ways, and I think that those movement skills are really going to pop.
6: Joe Marino, host of the Locked On Bills podcast on yesterday with Jeremy and Nate, talking about the Bills' corners and some of the differences we could see in the secondary, but also the fact that they're more athletic at that position probably is going to help them deal with it. You can listen back to any of the interviews on the station up at the Odyssey app or our website, WGR550.com. Real quick here, we'll get to your calls in just a moment, but Pete Quelli, president of business operations for the Bills and Sabres, put up a fun poll. What are the red zones or what are the end zones going to be painted for week two? Excuse me, against Detroit. I think there's a fairly easy answer here, or easy answers. Two of them, put them to the side, and I think that is mainly Derek, green end zones with white lettering, or green red end zones with blue lettering. I think them to the side.
7: I like the blue lettering one. I think that one's different. That might be my second favorite.
6: No, it's green. I want the colors in the actual end zone. So
7: I didn't mind that one. I thought that was fresh, different in a way, I guess. If I were to look for something, if it had to be a different option, let it be the blue lettering, not the white lettering.
6: Okay.
7: That's what I mean by that one. But the Bills obviously had blue lettering, or blue end zones, excuse me, for a while now.
6: Mm-hmm.
7: And then they decided to put out the overwhelming favorite.
6: Yeah, so the other two options are a blue end zone.
7: Which they've had.
6: With the white lettering. And then the one that is absolutely running away with this correctly, white lettering, red end zone.
7: Yes.
6: Looks very good. I think also specifically to the opponent you're playing, Detroit. Detroit's main colors are blue. Go the opposite. I don't think the Bills are going to wear their red jerseys. I would hope not on opening night. I think they announced that it's just going to be their normal look.
7: Yeah, it's a standard look.
6: But go away from what the Lions are doing in terms of at least the end zone. I think that'll look very, very good at night. I think that'll pop really well. That to me, it's right now the poll, it's at 67%. The next closest is the blue one at 25%.
7: Yeah. And again, the green end zone thing is not going to be very popular. I did like the blue lettering a little bit more. I think that's refreshing. If you're going to be different, at least do that. Or if you're going to be different, go back to red from the 90s.
6: Man, you know what I do want, though? I see the red, and it always brings me back to, I want them to go back, for a game or two a season, the standing buffalo, the old throwback.
7: Yes.
6: Where you got the white helmet, the red buffalo.
7: The AFL helmet.
6: I'm not complaining about what they got right now. It's not that. It is just more, I loved that throwback. They'd wear it once or twice a season, you know, when I was growing up, and I loved that look. I do think they have about as perfect of regular uniforms as you could have.
7: Their standard uniforms are fantastic.
6: But I love the throwbacks. I really, really enjoy now that Tampa seems to be very much leaning in and embracing the old Tampa colors, the creamsicle colors. Denver, whenever they wear the Orange Crush era with the light blue helmet and the orange jersey, I think is incredible. The Falcons.

0: Falcons have done this over the last couple of years, the Dirty Bird era jerseys, like essentially the all black with a little bit of red in there, I think is great. Seattle with their throwbacks. I mean, one of the best looking games last year is Seattle-Tampa. Like, the game was great in and of itself.
1: 38-35.
0: But when you had the throwback to Seattle, throwback to Tampa, it's perfect. It was great to watch. There was actual color on our TVs. It was awesome.
1: It was brilliant. It looked good. I like that a lot of franchises in multiple sports now, because like the NHL counts in this too, are just going back to things that work.
0: Yeah.
1: Like, in addition to the Sabres when they walked away from Navy, so did Edmonton and the Islanders. The Blues, who announced a new captain, by the way, much to the chagrin of your heart.
0: Whatever.
1: But the Blues, they go back to like a lighter blue for their primaries now. They go back to a throwback. It seems like everyone is acknowledging, oh, these actually are fresh. We should at least use them a little bit more.
0: Yeah. And that's why I like the if they do it the red end zone, it pops. It will look great on TV.
1: If the Bills could just squeeze in the red helmet at home, that'd be cool.
0: See, I like that it's going to be on Christmas on the road, and I know people would love to see it in the stadium. I think that'll look very, very good with the white jerseys and I think the white pants. I think it's just going to be all white with the red helmet.
1: And it's going to be the red socks, though. Ooh.
0: Yeah. My only issue there is what Denver's wearing. Denver should have been a lot like Atlanta last year. The throwbacks. When they were in Atlanta, the Bills also have their throwbacks, the Standing Buffalo.
1: There's a game that was announced. Oh, it was Giants-Eagles.
0: And the Eagles are on the road, right?
1: Eagles are home.
0: Okay.
1: And the Giants are going back to like a 90s style to match the Kelly Green for mm-hmm. that day for the Eagles.
0: I would have loved if that Christmas game is, as I call them, the Orange Crush era for the mm-hmm. Broncos, and then the Bills red uniform. Like, that's back in the 80s and 90s, and it would have looked very, very good. But that's some stadium stuff that's over at Pete Quilly's Twitter. You can vote on what you want the end zone color to be, which is really cool. It is very much in favor, though, of the red end zones, which I think it should be. But 803-0550, the number to call if you want to jump on. We've been talking a little bit of Sabres and Bills. The news of today is that WGR is staying the home of the Sabres, the flagship station. You will still, of course, be able to hear the games right here on WGR. Brian Kozio with the pre- and post-game. Nothing really on that end is going to change, which is going to be really, really awesome. Excited for that, and excited to keep the Sabres as they enter what should be a great era for them with a lot of young talent. There's now a reignited fervor amongst the fan base now that we've tasted playoff success, not just going to the playoffs, but actually competing there. There, of course, is the conversations that we could have almost every day about Connor Hellebuyck and if he is going to be traded to the Sabres. Is that going to be a move that the Sabres could make? Which I think there's a real argument could be made that's the biggest trade a Buffalo sports team has ever made in terms of the player they would be bringing in at the time of their career, not necessarily what they eventually become, right? Because that's going to ultimately be Hasek. There's literally no doubt about that. And maybe only followed by that of LaFontaine and Diggs in terms of just what they became and even the players you got. But Diggs is not even an ascended star. LaFontaine is probably the biggest trade a Buffalo sports team has ever made in terms of the player you're getting.
1: And even then, they give up Tershawn.
0: Right. So it's kind of like,
1: there's a heavy price.
0: Yeah, it's a heavy price to pay. Where, I mean, we're talking about the Hellebuyck trade. It's
1: you're not trading away the best
0: prospect.
1: You're not trading away the best player in the deal, or arguably someone that could become that.
0: Yeah,
1: that would be something that we've seen so many times now, though. Like the Ryan O'Reilly trade, he is at the time the best player in the deal. Ultimately, when you look back on the trade, it's Thompson in terms of the best player that mm-hmm. probably comes out of this. With Eichel, it's not even close.
0: It's
1: Reinhardt, it's even worse.
0: Mm-hmm.
1: Especially because the only thing you can hold on to with that part of the deal with Reinhardt is if Yuri Kulik can get back to health.
0: Right, that's right. Levi's not even a part of that trade either. So you can't even...
1: Levi is a part of the Reinhardt trade.
0: He is a part of that trade. Okay.
1: Yes. Because it's only a first-round pick, Kulik,
0: mm-hmm.
1: that they used to select Kulik, and it's Levi. And that's it. Levi's already gone.
0: Yeah.
1: The only thing you can hold on to now from that deal is the fact that if Yuri Kulik can get back to health and be a roster player for them, the Eichel deal, you at least have Noah Oslin coming back in because he is the player they use with that first-round selection. Oslin can continue to carve out a career. The best player is still undoubtedly Eichel. But at least you can hold on to something with him. You can hold on to Krebs. You can hold on to Oslund. Tuck is out the building. But yeah, if the Sabres were to acquire Connor Hellebuyck, you're the one giving up the what-if beans. You're the one that isn't for sure giving up a piece here.
0: Mm-hmm.
1: You're the one that gets the best player in the deal. And a player that, in terms of recognition, could be at the height of his powers. Gameplay, not so much. Had an off year last year. Not really the most decorated playoff person. But he comes away with the Olympic gold medal. Ah, man, I can't wait. I can't wait for the puck to drop. Let's get back to it. Hellebuyck, no Hellebuyck. I don't care. Let's right. drop the puck.
0: You're at that point. I mean, I'm...
1: Let's drop the bleeping puck. Let's go.
0: I'm there, too. Like, I put the balls down, drop the puck.
1: Yeah, let's go.
0: One Buffalo there with the Bills and Sabres. But I'm there, too. I have mentioned, though, with Hellebuyck, it was not an idea I was initially a part of in terms of, like, being plan A. I liked the idea. It was just lower on the rungs that I wanted for this offseason. Now, at this point, I think ultimately, if it does happen for the Sabres, it puts them into that. I heard Chad DeDomenicis of Expected Buffalo talk about this as well. Like, it puts them into a tier in the Eastern Conference of you're to be taken seriously and you're seen as a real threat, especially if, you know, Yuri Cooley comes back and is healthy and he picks up where he left off. Now, where he left off is kind of a question mark, right? 62 games, 15 goals is the last, like, quote unquote, full season we saw him play. But that's now 2 years ago. If he's healthy, you know, what's he going to become? Konstantin Hellenius, who ends the year on about as hot of a streak as you can ask for, but he also was a point-per-game player in Rochester at 19. It's pointing to he's going to be a very good player.
1: He's a point-per-game in Rochester at 19. He then goes into the playoffs and wakes up Jason Zucker. And then he just casually goes to the Worlds and gets gold with Finland.
0: And is
1: a player that Sasha Barkov mentions is like, that's a good kid right there. Like,
0: and so what? You know, what if, for argument's sake, what if he's in the Calder conversation as the best rookie in the NHL?
1: Then there's no questions about who replaced Alex Tuch's production.
0: Right. So now it's a super young guy.
1: If he's in the Calder conversation, Zach, with Gavin actual McKenna as the number one overall pick.
0: Yeah, I'm not even saying he has to win it. Just be like a finalist.
1: If he's in the conversation. Yeah. When the conversation's probably going to include a kid that might threaten point-per-game territory as a rookie, then any calls about Alex Tuch's production being replaced, gone.
0: Well, yeah, it's probably gone midway through the year.
1: If any of the three of them do it, because I do believe Oslin will be still technically counted as a rookie.
0: I don't know if he will be.
1: I don't think he played enough games last year.
0: He may not have, but Hellenius is the one I think about with that. I think he could be in the conversation. I don't believe he'll win it, but I think he could be in the conversation.
1: Oh, never mind. Olsen played 60 games last year.
0: Yeah, no, so he's out. But it's going to be a real curiosity to see like what the young guys look like. I think you can absolutely argue it's been a small market offseason. That doesn't have to necessarily be a bad thing. But if you add Hellebuyck, you put yourself in a conversation, and then it really does become, man, how good can the Sabres be? You know, look where they were just 18 months ago to where they are now. It would be a lot of fun. And I think the way the league would look at them, teams, players, agents, everybody, would look at them very, very differently than how they've looked at them the last 15 years. 803-0550, the number to call. Let's go to the phones here. And Mark is up first this segment. Mark, good morning. How are we doing today?
2: Oh, I'm good. I'm doing good, guys. How are you today?
0: Doing well.
1: We're hanging in.
2: When I heard the news about WGR, it excited me. I'm an old guy. I've been around since the Sabres came into existence. I was actually at the very last game the Buffalo Bisons played at the Odd to win the Calder Cup, the final season before we became the season or the Sabres. So I've been around a while. And the reason I called is the pregame, in between periods and postgame with Brian Koziol and with Paul Hamilton by far is the best in Buffalo for either the Bills or the Sabres, as far as the telecast people and the knowledge they bring to the game, the way they present the game and all that. And when I listen to Koziol on the radio, because that's what I do when the games are on, it reminds me of back in the day when Sabres came into existence, and this is a time when there wasn't even TV before. And you would rush out to the car after the game in order to hear the post-game show. And I swear it sounds almost identical to what it did back in the day, which is, to me, a lot of fun. It is just absolutely awesome. And as far as the team goes, real quick, as far as the kids, Kulik, Helenius, and Aslan, I don't know that they're going to come out of the gate swinging and they're going to be who they're going to be after Christmas. But I just caution everybody that if we come out of the gate and they're not producing like we hope they're going to, just hold on. Just give them a chance. They got as much talent as any young kids on any team in the league, and I defy anybody to say we're not going to make up Tuck's 30 goals with the three of those guys. You're not going to tell me by the end of the year every one of them hasn't scored at least 10 goals, and it will be a good part of the team. So I'm looking forward to see what they do. But again, I expect them to be a heck of a lot better second half of the year than they're probably going to be at the beginning of the year. So, and one last other take. You guys were talking about the Bills field.
0: Mm-hmm.
2: I'm hoping and praying that by some miracle, none of our guys get hurt on this new sod. I mean, mm-hmm. what we were seeing in preseason was not good.
0: No, yeah. It was not. That's absolutely
1: right. It was a little tough,
0: right.
1: Yeah.
2: You know, and now that is my worst nightmare. I'm not even going to say the name of who I fear could get hurt on a bad field, but any of our guys, if we lose them for the year, it's going to be terrible, and it's not a good look for the Bills in the stadium being, two preseason games old, and we're replacing the field already. I'll give them credit that they're not waiting,
0: yep.
2: But it's still not a good look.
1: Not a good look, Mark, and I appreciate the call there, but just to wrap up on the field there real quick, it's also good that they recognize, no, we're just going to resod.
0: Yeah, we got to just bite the bullet and do this.
1: Bail. Like, the first field is not working, and it's okay. We can reset. We have time.
0: Mm-hmm.
1: We can do that, and we're going to go ahead and get a reset going. That's the right thing to do, and also, it's a process. I'm not worried necessarily about injuries because of the fact that, I mean, the Bills escaped preseason without a major one. They did. That is a fact.
0: Right, it does seem to be working. Like, whatever they're doing, it is at least working.
1: Whatever is going on with the field, it's not taking players out. So that part's going for them. But this is also the first time the Bills have had to deal with a grass field in a long time. Decades. I'll give them time. Especially because of the fact that, from what Tim Graham initially reported on it, it's Kentucky bluegrass. Not something we see up here. Maybe it took a beating from, you know, the environment. Even within the summer, it's not a Kentucky summer, right?
0: I have no idea. I'm not a grass person. I don't even know if Kentucky blue is from Kentucky. I have no idea.
1: But, yeah, either way, though, it's still not natural here. Like,
0: mm-hmm.
1: Let's be real about that. I'd say give it time. Much like how he said about the Sabres prospects with the Bills grass field, let's exercise some patience because they are taking the steps right now to try to fix it. And even if it's the extreme measure of, all right, take it down. Bring in a new one.
0: I will say, to Mark's point, like, give them patience. I think absolutely it's a bunch of young guys, and they're gonna try to bring them in and go right away. Just don't be as bad as you were to start last season. I think, like, that's the major point for me. Like, just don't be dreadful out of the gate where they couldn't score, they couldn't win, and it takes – I mean, what was the win streak ultimately? 10 games? 11-game win streak? To get you back into a playoff race. Don't do that. There's going to be losing streaks. There's going to be winning streaks. Don't be one of the worst teams in the sport out of the gate and have to make up that ground where you have to be white hot.
1: Right.
0: In the second half of the season. Just don't be that. And they're probably fine. Mark's right. In terms of making up the 30 goals from Alex Tuck, you can make it up in the aggregate. I think that's absolutely correct. You also... we'll probably have a guy like Josh Doan. We'll see what his next step is. He might be getting power play time after what him and Benson were able to do in the postseason. Zach Benson himself is kind of going to be an interesting nugget in this of like, all right, like, what is he as we go forward here in terms of a point getter, in terms of an offensive force? Is he going to be also getting power play minutes here? Kulik, as I've already mentioned, I've talked my piece on Konstantin Helenius. Auslan is a curiosity as well.
1: Auslan's a curiosity in terms of role increase, because Auslan, up until the end of the year, was playing strictly bottom 6 minutes, right?
0: Mm-hmm.
1: not a guy that was like really getting a lot of favorable time in terms of ice time. Now he might be seen more as middle six type or on the second line, depending on how the lines will shake out in camp. Drop the puck. Let's go. So in a diminished role last year, though, Zach, he scores 11 goals in 60 games.
0: Mm-hmm.
1: In a diminished role, his average time on ice was 13:58. Tuck, by comparison, 19 minutes a game. He also mentions, like, if you can get 10 from each of these other guys in Kulik and Hellenius, those two play a combined 21 games.
0: Yeah.
1: It's a little tough to get that sort of production out of someone when they're a kid, and it's only a 21 combined games between the two players.
0: Mm-hmm.
1: Kulik ends up with 3 goals, 5 points in 12 games. Near half a point a game.
0: The team is also bad.
1: Team's also bad. But he also matches the style that the Sabres began playing, which was that fast, loose. If you wanted to watch some of the highlights from last year, Kulik is in it a lot early because he's making some fun plays.
0: Yeah, he is a real wild card in this whole discussion.
1: He is the true
0: really,
1: wild card.
0: He really, really is. Lindy has talked about it. They envisioned him as the team's 1C as well. So even now when we're all making up our lineups, it may not be opening night, right? Because Kulik maybe has to, we don't know if he's fully ready to go. The preseason might be a real ramp-up period for him. I don't know if he's able to actually go to Rochester to start out as sort of a almost, you know, assignment to go down there, ramp up, and then we'll bring you back up. I don't know if he's able to do that, but his start to the season will be one to watch. I think as well, just overall, he is going to be the wild card and the interesting one. Real quick on Tuck and replacing him, I agree on the goals point. I like where the young guys are at, as you mentioned, too. It's not even playing that many games together. But I think Michael brings up a good point. The penalty kill. That might be the biggest concern in terms of replacing him. Who replaces those shorthand abilities? Because McLeod and Tuck, they were very good on a man down.
1: They were very good. They were good at attacking a man down. They weren't necessarily even the best defenders of forwards on their own penalty kill. That was Benson.
0: Mm-hmm.
1: So I'd imagine he gets an increased role. I would imagine Oslin gets more of a role on the penalty kill. He's a very responsible player, very smart player. Kulik has a 200-foot game to him. That's why Lindy wants to put him at the 1C.
0: Right. So again, this could be almost in a sense replacing him through the aggregate. You have still one part of that, at least for now. We don't know if McLeod could be part of a potential Connor Hellebuck trade.
1: You also, I would imagine, in terms of minutes, replace Greenway with Carrick.
0: Yeah.
1: That's one of the things that has to be adjusted with. I would imagine that you're possibly even going to see penalty kill minutes from more of them from Josh Doan. If you put Doan and Benson out there together.
0: Yeah, their playoff performances, I think, really sort of opened the door for them in terms of what role they can have for the Sabres.
1: And
0: because of the forechecking ability and the kind of the dog mentality they both had of just go get the damn puck and keep the puck and fight for it. It allowed the power play, I think, to really take off for them. And then as well, yeah, you're right, like the penalty kill. But that's where I get worried, or maybe I get a little nervous, is how aggressive the Sabres were on the penalty kill. It was because of Tuck McLeod. They were allowed to and able to attack teams, even a man down. I mean, there were points in the season last year, for as good as it was better for them to be a man down than a man up.
1: Right.
0: So like, I think it's a fair thing to maybe worry about. Can I really rebuild that in the aggregate?
1: I feel like you can. And really, it's not even necessarily the aggregate. It might just be finding the right person in terms of the penalty kill. I'm going to also say something, and before I do, I'm going to preface this with a quote from Jason Zucker last year. Hope is a bleep strategy. But I'm going to bank on getting more than 44 games from Josh Norris this year.
0: I wouldn't.
1: Say he gets to his average, 60.
0: Still not.
1: That's still almost 20 more games
0: it's
1: of a player that is good when he's in.
0: Yeah.
1: So
0: I'm just not banking on anything health-wise with him.
1: Get me back to the average for him. I'm not asking for 80 games. I'm not even asking for 70. I'm just asking for 20 more than this past year.
0: Yeah, his average, which is, he misses about 20 or so games.
1: Yeah, this was worse this past year for him, unfortunately.
0: I think undoubtedly it was.
1: And you are
0: it took
1: also,
0: him forever to get right as yeah, well.
1: You are injury prone until you're not. And that is something that he will always play with a bit of a fearlessness to him, which I love. 44 games out of the 82. That was a tough sell. That's tough. And he had 34 points last year. He looked really good when he was able to gel, especially late in the season with Oslund and Benson.
0: He also had the run early in the season as well where it was like, man, if he didn't get hurt game one, he's a point-per-game guy. It's the middle of the season where he struggles.
1: Well, so when he – no, it's not the middle. It's actually closer to the end. He kind of gets on wobbly plates, and then Oslund comes up with
0: that line.
1: That's
0: right. Yes, that's right. Mm-hmm.
1: Because he starts reeling heading into the playoffs, and everyone's a little concerned. And then Oslund jumps on that line, and the next thing you know – it looks cool, but look at Oslund constantly waking players up. Hellenius waking players up. It's like these prospects are good or something.
0: Benson can play on any line and make
1: Benson
0: people
1: can play
0: score.
1: On any line. But Norris, when he initially comes back into the lineup, and then throughout until he gets hurt for the second time, he looks really good because it's the Flyers game.
0: Yeah,
1: he scores on that power play. He gets hurt on that power play. Scores, talks some stuff, and starts a scuffle, and then we don't see him for the rest of the game.
0: Yeah, it didn't happen.
1: So it's really been unfortunate for him, but I would imagine that we might get closer to the average now this year for him, which would be 60 games.
0: And that would be a real boost for the Sabres because it feels like as Sabres fans, he's been here technically for 2 years. And it feels like we don't even really know the player yet because of how few games he's actually been able to play.
1: He has played a total of 47 games with the Sabres.
0: Yeah, see, it's where I have a hard time even trying to bank on him just because, no. 803-0550, the number to call. The UB Bulls are beginning their college football season later tonight at 7 o'clock at home. We'll get a bit of a preview for their season. Also, of course, tonight against Albany as Brad Ryder is going to be joining the show next. So do stay tuned for that. Zach Jones, Derek Kramer here on the Northtown Automotive X Point Show, and this is WGR.
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0: 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And coming up later tonight, we've got college football in bulk, baby. Today, tomorrow, Saturday, Sunday, Monday, we have got college football on our schedules. And tonight, the season gets underway for the UB Bulls. They're at home against the University at Albany with kickoff at 7 p.m. And to get a little bit of a season preview also, I mean, just kind of talk a little UB Bowl, a little bit early, about an hour and a half early, Brad Ryder joins the show. Brad, good morning.
35: Hello.
0: Thanks for coming in.
35: Yeah, well, I was going to come in anyway. And then you're like, hey, can you come in at 11:30 instead of 12? I was like, yeah, that's fine. The only reason I don't come in this early every day is you guys are sitting in here.
0: Right.
35: I don't want to have to go set up in the conference room and then wait for you to leave. So I try to time it every day to get here right about 5 to 12
0: yeah.
35: as you guys are exiting so I can sit with
0: it's
35: Derek
0: the Chopin Bulldog problem of like, oh, I used to be able to set up there. Now
35: yeah,
0: people
35: I feel
0: are
35: bad
0: there.
35: For them. I feel bad for them. I'm sorry. Sorry, Mike. Sorry, Chris.
1: But I was going to say, we bother their producer every morning.
0: Every morning, yeah.
1: With the morning show. We just bother Joe Calley the entire time.
0: Right, we just hang out there.
1: Producer studio.
35: It's fun.
0: To be fair, though, that's also my studio for most of the time, so I've got
35: right.
0: my stuff
35: no,
0: in there.
1: Yeah, it's true.
35: Limited space, but we're okay.
0: We make
35: okay.
0: it work.
35: Just like getting set up in our place. So yeah, I'm pumped, not just that UB football is here, but I just started thinking about between the teams that I care about,
0: mm-hmm.
35: it's, I think, 5 games in 16 days or something between the,
0: yeah.
35: the Bills and the Bulls. So the Bulls play tonight, then they'll play next Saturday, then the next day the Bills play, then the Bills play Thursday, then UB's at Penn State Saturday. So
0: it's
35: we are
0: run.
35: Flying into football season today.
0: And, you know, Jeremy was talking about this a couple days ago. That Penn State road trip is maybe, like, the perfect one if you're a UB fan, or just, like, you want to go see a big college environment.
35: Sure.
0: It's
35: good distance.
0: Under 4 hours, like 3 hours, 45, three and a half.
35: In that vicinity.
0: Yeah.
35: Driving out of middle Pennsylvania. I don't know what they call the region, but it's kind of mountainous and weird and skinny, yep. And it's dark and curvy, and I don't like the ride home. But this is a noon game. We've been there. We've played night games there, or at least one night game there. And coming back from there, you know, midnight, 2 in the morning, whatever, was harrowing. I don't have to drive. I'm just on a bus. But it wasn't great. But and the weather was bad. But for this, no, this is that's a perfect trip to make. It's, if you have not felt what it is like to be in a stadium of that size, with a program like a legacy type of program like that, it's super cool.
0: I have done this now the last couple of years. Penn State was the first one I saw. My freshman year of college, I was down in Edinburgh, which is just outside of Erie, and a couple of my buddies that I met in college my freshman year lived near Happy Valley, with an hour outside. So one weekend we just decided to drive to Penn State's campus. Some of these college stadiums you see, I mean, it's obnoxious how big they are. I mean, the same thing. I did this recently, seeing Neyland Stadium with Tennessee, just driving by that.
35: I've not been there.
0: Columbus going through Ohio Stadium. Yeah. It's just, you're like, I'm sorry, what?
35: UB opens at the Big House next year.
0: Yeah.
35: And at Ohio State the following year. I've not been to the Big House. I've been outside the Big House. We took a tour of it, or not a tour, but I had a buddy that worked at Michigan while UB was in Detroit for the MAC championship game, and he picked me up and we went and checked it out. But I have not been there for a game.
2: Yeah, you talk about cathedrals to the sport of football. It is college football stadiums.
35: The first big time college football game I attended was Michigan at Ohio State when they were both undefeated. Winner goes to the Fiesta Bowl.
0: That's fantastic.
35: And
2: did anyone print out fake tickets for that game?
35: They were real tickets.
0: They were real.
35: Actually, you know what? We got tickets. My uncle asked me months in advance, hey, if I got tickets for Ohio State, Michigan, would you go? I was like, yeah, for sure. And he ended up buying them on eBay at the time. And I don't know what he paid, but whatever it was, in order to skirt scalping laws at the time, what he bought was, say, a $300 Michigan keychain.
0: Yeah.
35: That came with a pair of tickets to the game.
2: Oh.
35: And that was how they got around it. But it put us in the Michigan student section.
2: Oh, that had
35: And we were
2: cool.
35: both in red. So, see shots of this game, you can find us. Because we're in red right in the middle of blue.
0: Where we were right there.
35: Right down in the corner. But it was, Ohio State won the game. Late touchdown. It was super cool, super exciting. They rioted. They were setting cars on fire. There was tear gas involved. People were going on the field. All this stuff happened. The following week, I went completely independently to see Miami at Syracuse.
0: Yeah.
2: Oh.
35: So, and that's where I fell in love with Willis McGahee.
0: Mm-hmm.
35: And then Miami won that game, pushing them to the Fiesta Bowl. So then when I watched the national championship game on television, I had attended the most recent game of both of the teams in the national championship game, which is insane
0: because awesome.
35: I had never, I had been to Syracuse football games, but going to an Ohio State football game against Michigan, undefeated, Fiesta Bowl, game day was there, all of it was happening. They're throwing Tostitos into the crowd at the game day presentation, got to see what that was. Just super cool. So, I love everything about doing the games for UB football. I've been doing them since 2008. But one of the things is just having these random memories thrown in of these big-time stadiums that we've been able to
0: They just happen to go to, and you're like, oh, we're here. This is happening.
35: Right,
0: and
35: I've seen this on TV for 50 years.
0: And I can imagine for some of these players, too, that warm-up is just like, oh, we're here. And you sort of have that expectation that this may not go well, but it also could for some of these guys.
35: The vast majority of trips into a out-of-town stadium or into a different town, we will arrive. If you fly, you fly. But if you take the bus will be directly to the stadium. We get there the day before.
0: Right.
35: And it's just to go out there and walk around and kind of take it all in so that the first time you see it, you don't have to play on it. You're adjusting a little bit, get a feel for where the locker room is, get a feel for how big the place is. And it's still, very different. Beaver Stadium empty versus Beaver Stadium with 108,000 people in it is very different. But it still helps, I think, to kind of offset the
0: initial
35: jarring
0: reaction,
35: nature
0: yeah.
35: of walking into one of these monster houses of football.
2: Well, there's someone that's going to be walking into a monster, hopefully, and that's Albany against Buffalo today. And UB, though, Brad, what is their standing within the MAC when it comes to betting odds this year? Are they more favorable than in years past? It's something where last year seemed like it was an unfortunate season for them after the Bahama Bowl a couple of years ago and the season that they would have there. But now an opportunity for the Bulls to try to get themselves back into the conversation within the MAC.
35: Preseason coaches poll has them sixth.
2: Mm-hmm.
35: I'm sure you know it used to be East versus West, and one team represents each to go to Detroit. That's gone, so it's one big conference now, and the goal is to be top two. If you're picked at six, you got a shot at the top. I don't think they'll be at the bottom. It's very difficult. They're going through a lot. College football, the landscape of college football is insane right now, but and being in the MAC makes it more difficult, but all the other teams they're competing with are dealing with just about the same thing. So I always feel unprepared when somebody asks me a question on the day of the opener. How are they going to be this year? I will let you know in about 5 weeks.
2: Yeah.
35: And you're going to get a feel for it. You've got two FCS opponents you should beat. You've got two big games on the road. Penn State sounds pretty tough, but they're mostly Iowa State playing for Penn State this year.
2: Mm-hmm.
35: If you knew you were going into a game against Iowa State, you felt confident about your team, you maybe would feel like you could do it. I've been in Beaver Stadium when the Bulls led the Nittany Lions, and eventually it fell apart. But like, they've been able to hang with the real version of this program. Now, this was with a more experienced group that they had. So we'll see. But what does that mean? That puts this FIU game in week two, a week from Saturday, so like really into focus because the way that it's set up, your number one goal is to be top two in the conference so you can go to Detroit. Your number two goal is to be bowl eligible. Bowl eligibility is typically six wins. They've got two FCS teams on their schedule. Only one of those wins can count. So realistically, you're trying to get to seven wins to make yourself bowl eligible. You're trying to get to more than that to get yourself to Detroit too. But they should beat Albany. They should beat Robert Morris. They should lose to Penn State. I don't know what's going on against FIU, but if I'm 3-1 heading into conference play, I'm going to feel pretty good about it. And they've got some of the big boys real early in the season. So early October, I'll give you a much better answer on where I think this thing is going.
0: Well, and on that too, you mentioned some of the big boys. Their conference schedule starts at home against the coaches poll number one ranked team in Western Michigan. Yeah. They've, of course, been one of the MAC powers along with Toledo.
35: Mm-hmm. Ohio.
0: Yeah. Miami, Ohio. I'm really curious to see what goes on with UB. We've talked about this off air, Brad, that you know the program and really the state of college football that Pete Lembo signed up for 3 years ago literally doesn't exist anymore.
35: Right.
0: Which we can talk about that with the big programs. And you know, kind of to your point too, like I'll let you know in 5 weeks what this UB team is. I think in terms of the big programs, like if you're a Texas fan, a Florida fan, Ohio State, Michigan, yeah, there's going to be some new faces, but you're going to know a lot of these guys. The 4 or 5-star recruits that you bring in that are worth a damn are still going to be there for the most part.
35: Except for the one that you brought in that's sitting behind the other one that you brought in that then is unhappy and then goes somewhere else. But that,
0: that's
35: fine.
0: Usually it works out where you're like, oh, we're still fine.
35: Yeah.
0: And you kind of know the names. It literally cannot be more opposite for these MAC schools, Sun Belt schools. Like for UB now, they're starting a quarterback, Elijah Holmes. He's a D2 transfer, seems to be very good at the Division II level. He's a 3,000-yard passer last year.
35: Yep.
0: That's about it. Like, that's all we kind of
35: have more to say about him tomorrow.
0: Yeah,
35: I don't know yet.
0: Don't know if he's more of a thrower or a runner. Yeah. Is there going to be more of like a dual threat ability? We don't know. And that's both a fun aspect of the season. It's also where, like, yeah, they're ranked sixth. I agree with you. I don't think they're going to be at the bottom with programs like UMass, Sacramento State, their first year in the MAC. We don't really know how that's going to go.
35: I even forgot about that one.
0: I will never forget that Northern Illinois is now no longer.
35: No, that one
0: in the
35: I
0: MAC.
35: Remember, but
0: you
35: remember Sacramento State being
1: but
35: in
1: also, the Sac took their spot.
35: Never
1: Sacramento
35: going to DeKalb
1: State
35: again is
1: in
35: fine.
1: The Mid American Conference.
0: Absolutely, absolutely.
35: In a world where USC is a Big Ten team, yeah, we're fine.
0: Never forget Border Gore is very real.
2: I was going to say it's more about like isn't Cal is on the Atlantic Coast Conference? Like
0: same with Stanford.
35: None of it makes sense.
0: We got an ACC game tomorrow, Miami Stanford, historic rivals, Miami Stanford. But it's both exciting and it's frustrating, I would say, for fans of just – you want to know these players maybe 2-3 years, you know, building up, especially for programs like the MAC.
35: Well, and if you're building them and you like them, they're gone.
0: Yeah.
35: Because how do you – what do you do when Wisconsin offers defensive tackle Junior Poyser $1 million to play for their team this year?
0: Mm-hmm.
35: You wish him luck. It's, all right, thanks, man. Thanks for your service. Bye. When Nick McMillan is offered, when Victor Snow is offered, like, what are you supposed to do? Deion Crawford should be back here. He's not. So there are a lot of guys missing, you know, returners. The offensive line is, we'll see. They've got two guys who've played.
0: Out of five?
35: Out of all of them.
0: Oh, boy.
35: But, yeah,
0: all right.
35: Two guys who've played. Gabe Arenas is the main guy, and you know, he's played in 15 games or something like that. And Tyrone Davis is his backup, and he's played a bit. But we're, I don't know.
0: And that's kind of,
35: I mean, I trust their recruiting. I trust their evaluation of players. It's just you recruit, and then you have to continuously recruit guys to stay where they are. But even then, when the money comes, how do you even attempt to deny that? So what especially we need to do is luck into a billionaire. That's what we need.
0: There we go.
35: I mean, just a crazy billionaire that just wants the program to succeed. That's what we're looking for. You can do all you want to do, form a collective, and they've got that going, and you know, raise the bar for NIL stuff, but you can't keep up if Wisconsin wants your guy.
0: No.
35: He goes. If Kansas wants your guy, he goes. If NC State wants your guy, he goes. Michigan State wants your those are four real things that happened to four of the guys who would have been the best bowls this year.
0: You have to recruit guys that have very rich parents. Look at Northwestern. their defensive captain last year, his parents gave the program $35 million.
35: Yeah.
0: I mean, that's really what you need there. Or, as you mentioned, luck into a billionaire. That also could work. Real quick, last thing on this, Pete Lembo. He's going into his third year.
35: Yeah.
0: He had history in the MAC before coming in, as I already mentioned too. This is not the same landscape that he signed up for. But you're right in terms of the talent acquisition and the recruitment. Like, they've done a very, very good job. They've been a very competitive team. Last year, there are two losses that I can specifically think about, Troy and UConn. They're there at the end. These are very close losses. They had really rough quarterback play last year.
35: Turnovers. But turnovers at the quarterback position.
0: It does seem like, though, Pete Lembo, through the two seasons, has been fantastic.
35: Yeah, he's been great. He really stabilized a program that went into a little funk there for 3 years. I don't think the – just wasn't a good fit for the program, and he really came in and was the opposite of everything that I hated about the previous 3 years. Very approachable, very intelligent, very thoughtful, very fun. Just a fun, nice guy that doesn't make you feel like you're the least important person he's going to talk to today. And that's kind of what they had before. So you think about all the conversations we've had about culture with McDermott and the Bills. Yeah. It's similar to that in that it feels like a family, and it didn't for a little while there. So they've got that back, but it's a family where people are being purchased from you and taken away, and you got to find new family members to lean on a little bit.
2: Brad, what's the docket looking like, though, today?
35: Today? Are you talking about the game? Or are you talking about what I'm doing? What are you asking me?
0: I mean, all of it, yeah.
2: Yes,
0: you're on it a little bit, and then
2: you're on it a little bit, and then you're on
35: later. I'm here with you. And then I won't be for an hour.
0: Nice.
35: And then I'll be on with Tim Graham, who will be here. We'll be on for 2 hours. And then I'll go home, and I'll get dressed better. And then I'll skip my son's first ever modified football game to go to UB Stadium. Game time is 7, which means pregame at 6, which means I'll get there at 5. So I'll go home. I have all my pregame stuff ready. I did that this morning. So I'm good to go. Just go home, get changed, relax for an hour, and head back to the stadium.
0: There we
2: and
0: go.
2: That's on our sister station, the Bet 1520.
35: I'm hosting at 6, game time 7.
0: There you go. All right. Brad, thanks so much for coming in an hour early for
35: us. Hey, no problem.
0: All right. UB, again, as mentioned, pregame at 6, kickoff at 7 as they host Albany, and that's going to be over on our sister station, the Bet 1520. 803-0550, the number to call. We'll be right back. Sabres Live to follow at the top of the hour. This is WGR.
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0: Just a couple more minutes here until we hand things off to Sabres Live at the top of the hour. Zach Jones, Derek Kramer, Northtown Automotive Extra Point Show.
2: Producer Dan with some musical touch there. I mean, the Sabres news, obviously, that we are back with them once again.
0: There we go.
2: As it It just feels right.
0: Yeah, it does. It works.
2: So, Dan, nice job. Got to give you the shout there.
0: Real quick, we were talking college football there at the end with Brad Ryder. UB plays tonight against Albany, 7 p.m. kickoff at home, and then 6 p.m. pregame over on the Bet 1520. You can find both the game and pregame. I had mentioned, though, we have got college football in bulk starting tonight. The big game, though, tonight in terms of national relevancy is Colorado-Georgia Tech. Georgia Tech is a 6.5-point favorite at home hosting Colorado. And real quick here, Derek, has the Deion Sanders effect worn off for you?
2: Yes. It wore off when he wasn't really winning all that much.
0: Yep.
2: Right away. I mean, yeah, they took a bad college.

0: Colorado team and they won four games, but I'm like, is that anything special?
1: I thought at the time it was good. I've been a Deion defender. I really liked his second season.
0: Second season they go 8-4, I do believe.
1: 9-4, 7-2 in conference.
0: So the thing is, though, he took one of the better HBCU teams, got a bunch of transfers from them, but now everyone's gone.
1: Right, and his son and Travis Hunter are gone.
0: He's not capable of building from the ground up, it looks like.
1: Right, they went 1-8 in conference in 23, 7-2 in 24, and then last year 1-8 again in conference, 3-9 last year. And the ratings, I guess, are showing it as well. People are tuning out with Colorado. That game is at 8 o'clock tonight, but the Deion Sanders effect, it does not seem to be really pushing it's into gone. This fourth year. Yeah, it does seem to be gone. All right, Sabres Live coming up next. This is WGR.
2: My book club president.
3: 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Seattle is favored to beat New England in the season opener. They are currently trading at 61%, meaning a $100 trade pays out $154 if they win the season opener. 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

0: 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They are currently trading at 61%, meaning a $100 trade pays out $154 if they win the season opener. 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
2: Welcome in. It's like our Friday edition of Sabres Live on a Thursday, which means, Marty, we are... Is this our last final Thursday? How do I phrase this properly?
3: It's not our last four-day weekday, because next week is a four-day weekday.
2: No, we don't have Monday
3: because of Labor
2: Day.
3: We are... like all summer, we didn't do a show on Friday, which was great. We had long weekends and it was awesome. But this is the last time that on Thursday, unless there was something happening on the Friday, that we'd be like, see you next week. But yes.
2: Did anything happen on a Friday that we missed?
3: Well, last week it was on Thursday afternoon after the show that Connor Hellebuyck and the Winnipeg Jets made their
2: after the show, 1:01 p.m.
3: Exactly. It was actually it was about 3 p.m. But it was one. Well, is it only an hour difference in Winnipeg? Yes. It was 2 p.m. Winnipeg time.
2: Well, central to our theme on this day is the fact that our show is getting an even larger platform beginning on Tuesday when we come out of the Labor Day weekend. Sabres Live is going live on YouTube and the Sabres app, and that will start next Tuesday. Of course, we continue, as we always have been, noon to one, live Monday to Friday, once we get out of the holiday cycle, right here on MSG.
3: So, yes, you'll be able to catch us live on MSG, noon to one, just like the regular schedule that we've been on. Sabres app, YouTube, you'll be able to catch us on the Zone app too, which is replacing the Gotham app. So if you have the Zone and you're watching Sabres Live that way, you can do that as well. 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So if you wanted to catch us on the delayed an hour later, these will all be posted as well. And on WGR 550, we will not be on from 12 to 1.
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3: No, it's not going to be Sabres Live on WGR. But we'll be on at 8 o'clock at night on non-game day. So next week, until the season starts, you'll be able to catch our show. If you watch us on MSG and then you said, hey, I got to get Marty and Duffer again, put it on a WGR at 8 p.m. and you'll get us again there on the radio side.
2: We are looking forward, as we always have been, you know, to great guests along the way. Next week, Gavin McCarthy's going to join us early in the week. Shayna Goldman's going to join us later today in her pretty much regular time slot, since we haven't been on with Fridays. But, you know, it's going to be great to get back into the rhythm of the season, which is rapidly approaching. Prospects showdown?
3: Showdown, showcase, showdown, prospect, challenge, showdown. I just went into the coach's office
2: this morning.
3: I mean,
2: that's coming up in just over a week.
3: I got here very early. I actually got here before you did this morning, Duffer, which is very rare. So I had some time to kill. I took a walk. I went down to the coach's office and, you know, they're like, I'm like, enjoy the weekend, everybody. And they're like, last weekend before, you know, there's really no weekends now from now until the season ends, because you're always busy. There will be a bye week and all-star break, but you know that is the last weekend that they can say they have off, or they can spend time with families or anything before camp start. Next Friday, the 12th is the 11th. That's when basically the rookies are starting. They're going to be in, you know, a day or two before that, but they're starting on the 11th. They have game on 13th and the 14th, and that's the way it goes with the prospect challenge showcase showdown. The showcase showdown here on Sabres Live.
2: You know the season is around the corner when we get back into our Sabres Live Twitter poll.
3: Yes,
2: with
3: I love
2: a heavy
3: that.
2: Emphasis on the upcoming season. Who will be third? This is so random. Third in points for the Sabres next season. Will it be Josh Doan, Zach Benson, Josh Norris, or other? And we encourage you to reply with who right now.
3: It does sound a little kind of random to say who would be third, right? But it's because of two things. We're assuming Tage Thompson and Rasmus Dahlin will be one and two again. And third last year was Alex Tuch with 66 points. So it's like basically who will be filling in that spot. Now, it's easy to say, well, take Alex Tuch out. And who was fourth last year is going to move on to third. And that was McLeod. I don't think McLeod is that guy. I don't think McLeod is the guy that's going to fill in the gaps left by Alex Tuch on the offensive side. And that's why our three options are

0: Doan, Norris, and Benson. I have an answer, and if that answer is right, I actually think my answer could be in the top two by the end of the year. That could probably be competing with Tage and Rasmus Dahlin for being in the top two in Sabres points by the end of the season.
1: Really?
0: Yeah. And that's Josh Norris. A healthy Josh Norris playing 84 games will be potentially a 70-point guy.
1: Why was I expecting it to be a surprise? Like, obviously, it has to be Josh Norris. That's the obvious answer to the poll question. He's the highest paid forward on the team.
0: Yes.
1: If Josh Norris isn't the third leading scorer on this team, then he either is having troubles with injuries or the team isn't getting exactly what it's supposed to get out of how it's constructed. Like, Norris.
0: But the poll right now is Doan number one,
1: well, Doan's
0: Benson
1: a popular
0: number two,
1: guy.
0: And Norris number three. So yeah. The poll is not expecting Norris to be competing for top two and potentially finishing third. I think 84 games, and even if Norris plays 70, okay, which would be like a good number for him to play.
1: He should easily be in the 60-point range, which would put him third on the...
0: He should be 70
1: right.
0: points. 66
1: exactly.
0: was third last year.
1: This is
0: That's
1: this
0: why
1: does
0: it's
1: not
0: Norris.
1: Require a lot of extra thinking. Like,
0: it doesn't, but it's a trick question. And remember, you're in school and you have A, B, C,
1: yeah.
0: And you're like, there's a trick in there. The easy answer is Josh Norris. But the trick is, man, do we love Josh Doan? And man, do we love Zach Benson?
1: Yeah.
0: And maybe we're trying to inflate their numbers to a place that it might not get to. But Norris is, to me, like, he had a 55-point season early in his career with Ottawa, mm-hmm. and he was on trajectory to be a 75-point guy.
1: Yeah.
0: And the injuries have slowed him down and made it that he didn't play full seasons, and hopefully this year, that is a full season for Josh Norris.
1: Well, hit us up at Sabres Live. Other responses, we've seen Kulik mentioned a couple of times,
0: yes.
1: So that, again, these are all these, wild cards, probably the wrong word, but maybe, with what does Yuri bring, what does Noah bring, what does Consta bring, what does Jack Quinn do for an encore to his career high last year, right? Does he go from a 50-ish player mm-hmm. into the 60s? Because it doesn't seem like that huge a leap based on what we've always thought of Jack and his capabilities. And now you're legitimately, like, if he makes that jump, could it be a better power play? Could he have a bigger, productive role there? You go from 50 into the 60s, and again, then
0: Quinn
1: would be in the
0: 51,
1: conversation. Right.
0: Doan was 52.
1: Right.
0: So it could easily be one of them that would say, I'm taking a 10, 15-point leap,
1: mm-hmm.
0: And maybe both of them are taking 10-point leaps, and that happens. Now, Jason on X responds with McLeod, and he says, look, I think McLeod would be a 20 goals, 50 assists. I don't see that role for McLeod this year to say, hey, you're going to provide that offense. But let's just play devil's advocate here that Thompson moves to the wing. Norris is in the middle on the top line. McLeod all of a sudden is maybe a second line center and plays that role. Maybe you have a kid's line, so you're moving everybody more on the third line for better matchups. Maybe McLeod is asked to provide some offense. I don't
1: True or
0: see
1: false?
0: Him.
1: Did you not perhaps run into some members of the coaching staff today?
0: Yeah, I walked in there.
1: Did you get any insider information as to how the lines will look?
0: No. That wasn't my question. You know what? I went in there for a couple of things. So I've been resetting my computer at home on the home office, and I was doing some kind of like, what do I have in this Sabres files or in this Academy of Hockey file, whatever. And I have a 2011-12 Sabres handbook that mm-hmm. was handed out at the start of training camp. Mm-hmm. I wasn't here in 2011-12. But
1: I was.
0: You were. But it was part-time. Part of our like Academy of Hockey like files that we could like look into systems and whatever. And I told Lindy, I'm like, I should bring that in.
1: Mm.
0: And he goes, everything is so different now. And it's only like 14 years ago, 15 years ago. But he's like, I bet
1: time.
0: You that that none of the things that I had in that handbook is being used now. And that's one of the reasons why I went in. I'm going to print it out and bring it to him.
1: Tage Thompson, Rasmus Dahlin, Josh Doan, Zach Benson were not on the Sabres radar back when that handbook was distributed, but they are talking points for us today here on Sabres Live because producer Sam, odds maker that he loves to be, has set the bar, the over-under. Let's start with Tage for his upcoming season. 40 goals and 80 points. Over-under.
0: Well, okay, so I want to start with the goals. I think Tage Thompson goes over 40 goals. I think he goes over 80 points as well. I see a season with Tage Thompson this year of 50 goals, probably 45 assists, 90 to 95 points. Like, that's what I'm seeing. I think he will get to the 50 goals. And I think there will be an added on the power play. I think this probably was a focus all summer long in that coach's office. How do we get the power play? Can we free up Tage on the one-timer? Can he get back to that shot, that 100 miles an hour shot? Can Dahlin be a threat from the middle? Can maybe Kulik be a threat from the other side? I say Tage Thompson over 40 goals, over 80 points. Duffer, what do you see?
1: Well, I think the natural, even if it's just by a whisker, is to go over on both. He was at 40 and 41 last year in goals and assists, respectively. So he's been remarkably consistent going back to when he had his first full year with the team. Oh, by the way, he was in double digit in power play goals that year with 10. And then when he exploded the next season for 47, he had 20 power play goals. He had just 6 last year. And
0: he had 20 that year. He had 22 power play goals over the last 3 years.
1: Yeah.
0: He went 9-7 and
1: remember,
0: six.
1: Eichel only had one last year with Vegas, too. Yeah, like, it's crazy. Right. So how's it going to change for them? How's it going to change for Buffalo? Because you're talking about not having Tuck. You don't have Byram. I get it. Bo's presence on the power play wasn't as dramatic based on how things were laid out, but he was still a super productive defenseman. There's an awful lot to wonder about as we are in the first week of September, as to how it's going to look for a lot of these players that we're talking about right now. So Thompson has shown to be a 40-goal, 80-point guy. Dahlin, of course, continues to be among the game's elite.
0: Yes.
1: And that leads us to ask, does he go over 20 goals? Does he go over 75 points? Or are you betting the under on either?
0: I am going to say over 20 goals. He's gone to 20 goals once in his career. So I'm going to say over 20 goals just because I do think, once again, there is going to be a power play element to this that I want to see Dahlin score. Look, I think there's going to be goals that maybe will go more Dahlin's way than Samuelson's way this year. So maybe that's another aspect of it. I think he will be under 75 points, though. 75 points is a big number. Now, if he plays all 84 games, that's a difference. But I think he may be just slightly under 75 points. I think he goes like 22 goals and maybe 44 assists, maybe more than that. Maybe 22 goals, 50 assists for 72 points. It won't be 75.
1: Well, he had 74 last year, which was a career high, 73 3 years prior to that. So he's been in this range. And you bring up the good point about the fact there are 84 games. Mm-hmm. So that in itself could inflate the totals just a little bit. Not the first time in NHL history we've seen 84 games, but it is something to keep in mind when you're making
0: this. That year of McGillney and Teemu Selänne going 76 goals, that was 84 games that year.
1: True, but Alex only played 77 and scored 76 times. So
0: he scored 50 and 50. They don't count it, but he did have 50 in his first 50, not the team's 50.
1: 44, actually.
0: Yes.
1: But anyway, so on to the next. Yes. And the next in our look ahead, Josh Doan. Mm-hmm. Over under 25 goals, 60 points.
0: Okay, so that one for me is easy. I think Josh Doan is going to be given a lot of opportunities early in the season. Maybe opportunities he didn't get early in last season because it was still a wait and see with Josh Doan. But as he got going and you saw him in the second half, those opportunities were great. So I say over 25 goals for Josh Doan and over 60 points. Again, I think that the top four, and if my Norris projection to be third in scoring in points comes through, I think Doan would be right behind him. I think Doan is going to get to maybe 27, 28 goals, pushing close to 30, and 62, 63 points, which would be a 12 11 or 12 point jump from last year, getting 52.
1: Which obviously, as he's still super young in his career, was a career season for Josh, which earned the contract extension. He landed on 25 goals. I would think he'll go north of that. I'm not sure about the 60 points, but I'm less worried about it because, I'm typically fixated on balance throughout, and that's where it gets a little, harder to project this year because you don't have

0: 80-plus game projections yet for Consta, for Noah, mm-hmm. and for Jiří to a certain extent, right? Especially with
1: and
0: what he's coming
1: Zucker
0: off
1: going
0: to
1: bring up, too. Like,
0: well,
1: I mean,
0: sure. I mean,
1: know, he's a wild card. Like, maybe, I keep saying this, but maybe he gets hit with a few Tage Thompson slap shots on the power play or Dahlin shots that he deflects him in.
0: Yeah.
1: And he takes away five or six power play goals. He was the one that led the team in power play goals last year. That was Jason Zucker.
0: And Doan, of course, emerged as a fan favorite in his first season as a Sabre. But nobody emerged as more of a favorite, mm-hmm. and you can see it through merchandise that is worn daily in our market.
1: Benny.
0: All right, over-under for Zach Benson, 20 goals, 55 points.
1: I'm going under on the goals. I mean, 20 goals, if he played all 84, but I think it's going to be tough for Zach Benson, the way that he plays, to say we can count on him for 84. But I'm going under on the goals. I think Zach Benson can put the puck in the net, but he is such a great playmaker that's where I think the season is going to be featured on, with Zach Benson as his playmaker. Under the 20 goals, but over the 55 points. Again, 15 goals, 50 assists, you know, 65 points. That could be your, like, you know, your threshold here. Could you have Thompson, Dahlin, Norris, Doan, Benson over 65 points or over 60 points? I think that's where we're going to see all those guys, hopefully.
0: Sitting here on September 3rd, season begins on October 1st in Columbus. We're talking over-under for Sabres and their goals and their points. Now, of course, if you were betting on Robert Thomas's future with the Blues back in February, there would have been many who would have said his time is just about up. Now he is the 25th captain in St. Louis Blues history. Yeah. My only question to you, how many former Sabres have captained the Blues in franchise history? Wow. Because many would have thought that, you know, at some point Thomas could have been a future former Sabre.
1: Future former. I can think of Pierre Turgeon as one of them.
0: A captain, though.
1: He was not the captain in St. Louis. Man, okay. Well, I'm going to say, I don't know then.
0: Ryan O'Reilly was the only one that I saw on the list. And, of course, had the ultimate success.
1: Yes, with the Conn Smythe and the Stanley Cup. Mm-hmm. I would have thought Pierre Turgeon maybe was, he was the captain of the Montreal Canadiens, so maybe that's why I thought he was a captain more often. But Robert Thomas, so we had that conversation early July with teams and vacancy when it came to captains and who would be those best fit. I think we discussed Robert Thomas with St. Louis. We discussed Colton Parayko with St. Louis. I even mentioned Jimmy Snuggerud as maybe a young guy, not knowing what the future of Robert Thomas would be. Mm-hmm. I think we all know now that St. Louis is saying, Robert Thomas, you are our future. They moved on from Kyrou. They traded him to Washington. They've moved on from a lot of other... Justin Faulk was traded last year as well, like a defenseman, right, that moves on.
0: Braden Shen.
1: There's been a lot of players that were the core that moved on, but Robert Thomas is there. He is the captain now. Unfortunately, actually, for the Thomas fans, I don't think that the Thomas fans here in Buffalo, I don't think that's going to happen ever. I think he'll be at St. Louis Blues for a long, long time.
0: Under contract through 2031 is Thomas in St. Louis. But it's a really shocking development when you consider the questions that have followed Thomas through some challenging years for the Blues in the last few seasons, right? For him to have shown enough to that group in the hockey department and the coaching staff to be the captain right now, moving forward. I think it's pretty impressive. He'll be a fascinating figure to watch for St. Louis, who are on the outside again.
1: I mean, internally,
0: in from
1: I
0: the
1: think,
0: playoff standpoint.
1: Like, I don't know Robert Thomas in the locker room. Like, I know the Sabres, you know, in the locker room down the hall here at KeyBank Center. But every time I watch him, even on the bench, and some of the emotional outbursts, like they feel captaincy. Mm-hmm. Like they feel like he wants to put the team first, and he wants to win, and he wants to lead by example. And that, to me, is what a captain should be. And I think Robert Thomas is a good pick for that.
0: Well, you've heard Darren Dreger talk about it a million times, like what Doug Armstrong expects from people, right? Mm-hmm. And then with the regime change and Steen taking over, it was... These top Blues guys were really under the microscope as the season wore down, right?
1: Yeah.
0: It was like, you better show me. And I get it. They didn't make the playoffs, but the fact that Thomas and Parayko are still big pieces for them moving forward is really interesting.
1: Bennington was like rumored to be moved, but I think they like him. He won a cup there and everything. They want him to be a part of the not the problem, but the results.
0: Can't wait to see you at the rink here this season at KeyBank Center. Ice is going in. We

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0: We are back with more Sabres Live on MSG. 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It's coming up on the 13th and the 14th, which is less than 2 weeks away. 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It's not a new segment, but it has been rebranded. It's called Fully Engaged. It could star only Shayna Goldman. Hello, Shayna. Welcome back.
23: Hi. Happy to be back.
24: By the way, love the cake. Was that the cake you guys made with your fingers standing up, the ring finger?
23: My friend made napkins.
24: Oh, napkins with that on. What a,
0: this congratulations on your engagement.
24: This will follow you your whole life, right? That moment, that picture. So that is fantastic.
0: Little known fact, Shayna is also an LA Clippers draft analyst, so she won't have a lot to do in the next decade, presumably.
24: Do you think the NHL would ever, like, we've seen the you're going to lose a draft pick, Arizona, for bringing in some prospect, but we'll give it back to you, or Ottawa, whatever. Like, the NBA came down hard on the Clippers owners, like 5 draft picks, the millions of dollars, the this, the, like, do you think the NHL would ever be so bold as to really drop the hammer like the NBA did?
23: No. They should. The threat should be there. It'd be interesting to see. I also don't know if that scandal, if it happened in the NHL, would it be as publicized? I feel like it's not a big enough leak to get that kind of coverage from Pablo Torre. So it's like, would it even come out in the first place?
0: It would. I think absolutely in today's world. And the only reason I kind of half brought it up there was because I did want to ask, like, how real or likely is this moving forward in the other sports? And or how much is this penalty a massive deterrent? Because when you were phrasing it, Marty, like, what would the NHL, I think the NHL would absolutely penalize the people responsible for something like this the same way, because they have some very similar approaches and history, like, you know, connection with the NBA. I don't know. This is wild.
24: I just don't think it would be that much money, right? Like, Kawhi Leonard, that's a lot of money. That's the NBA. So it's got to be a big thing. Like, I don't think it'd be that much money for an NHL player, but I don't know. That's interesting to me. So
0: you worry about stuff like this, though, moving forward based on, you know, cap manipulation, Shayna? Like, I mean, finding ways to, like, we're in a wild time here from an NHL standpoint with the cap going up and up and up at the pace that it's going.
23: Yeah, like, it should be a thought. It should be a consideration. I think we've all been focused on smaller instances of things going wrong, like players getting involved in betting scandals. Like, that's kind of been the top end of things. But yeah, why not? Because the cap's going to keep growing, right? And it looks like it's going to grow even more rapidly than any of us anticipated. And if there's expansion and new TV deals, the money's going to keep rising even more. So teams shouldn't need to do this, right? It's a little bit different. This is a league that we're only just seeing stars get paid what they're due. So maybe that just does change the landscape and does add a different level of desperation. But I'm not sure it will, to the extent of, like, this situation, right? Because I feel like there's still that old school dragging along way of the NHL.
24: Well, right now the scandal or scandals in the NHL is more about players wanting to be traded out of their market, especially the Canadian markets or teams that are not doing so well. You know, Hellebuck, Larkin, still waiting. Detroit apparently is going to have a GM by Monday. That's what we're hearing by
23: finally.
1: Because we're not on.
24: Because we're not on. They'll drop it at 5 p.m. tomorrow on Friday. It'll be the Friday news dump because they don't want to be in the news cycle. But anyway, which one do you think gets moved first at this moment? Like Hellebuck, Larkin, Larkin, Hellebuck, which one goes first?
23: I think Hellebuck. I think he just put a lot more pressure on the situation. Plus, you have the same general manager in place. It's not like, okay, hire a GM who's going to come in and assess their options, right? Because, you know, you look at Detroit and you look at the Larkin situation, and a new general manager could come in and be like, let me try to smooth this out because first-line centers don't grow on trees, but there might be someone that's like, we have to get him out the door. Like, we literally don't know because we don't know who's going to be running the show here and how much turnover they're going to want in a short time. But I think with Hellebuck, him coming out and saying that and reinforcing the statement that we all kind of already knew, I think that adds a new level of pressure to the situation. And also, we don't see in-season goalie trades happen as much, especially not to the level of a Connor Hellebuck. So I think that should kind of force the situation to happen sooner than later. If you're a team that's acquiring him, I'm sure you want him in there for training camp to start getting, you know, the lay of the land and, you know, learning the goalie coaches and the team systems. Like, I feel like that's one you should want to have kind of handled first.
1: Where is Hellebuck going, and has your opinion flip-flopped on this?
23: Two teams still come to mind above all else, and it's Buffalo and New Jersey. And the Evangelista trade definitely tilts the scales for me a little bit more towards New Jersey because, sure, they did move draft capital to acquire Evangelista, but they still have, and they have some of that return from the Nemich trade still left over, ready to be used. And now that they have an Evangelista, I think that that should give them a little bit more freedom to move, say, a Dawson Mercer, right? Because Mercer definitely has a different skill set. And I think a different skill set that goes against the grain of the Devils' top six. That's why he's been such a strong fit there. But I think they've also seen so many ups and downs throughout his career already. You know, when they need him to play center, it hasn't really worked out. He doesn't even pivot the third line when he's down there. He's better as a wing. He hasn't hit his stride as much as maybe they could want. So a fresh start isn't the worst idea there versus an Evangelista who, you know, obviously has that new contract coming in a year, but I think the playmaking, the play driving, all of that is such an asset for their top six. So I think they have a little bit more freedom to shake things up that they still feel like the front runner to me.
24: So Hellebuck, Larkin may be in camp, may not be in camp. They may hold out. They may be suspended. Who knows what happens, right? You have Carter Gauthier, Adam Fintilli, and others that are RFA. There's still a few RFAs don't have a contract. Do these guys go to camp and say, we'll figure it out, but I want to be in camp? Or are they hold out and waiting? And what happens in Anaheim with Gauthier? What happens in Columbus when Fintilli? Sabres play Columbus October 1st, first game of the season in Columbus. Will we see Adam Fintilli or not with the Columbus Blue Jackets?
23: I think the Fantilli situation will get smoothed out because at the end of the day, the Blue Jackets need him. They should have the space to sign him. This one should not have dragged out. The one that's going to be a little bit more interesting for me is Simon Edvinson because he's such an important part of the Red Wings. There's no general manager there. I would imagine that's a top priority, and I feel like that situation's a little bit more unique that I would expect him to be a part of camp because it's, you know, even if he wasn't happy with an initial offer, let's say, right? And like we literally don't know. There's no one there to sign the deal technically, right? They have interim general managers, but this feels like such a big move. You want to have the next person in place to handle it. So that one, I would say he'll be a part of camp if he's not signed yet. But once they have a hire, I imagine that gets done. I would hope so if I'm Detroit. But the Cutter Gauthier one's a little bit more unique. And, you know, we've seen this happen before in Anaheim. If I'm Pat Verbeek, I want to avoid this. I want to avoid a big name player, a very important part of their team, to sit out of camp. But it's also different from the McTavish situation. It's not like he's going to miss out on training with a new coach who's going to come in and bring a ton of pace to the team. And here's a player who has skating issues. Like, that was the worst case scenario in every which way. It's a little different with Gauthier, but that one I could see getting, you know, a little bit more of a holdout because they still have to move cap if they're going to sign him. Right. They have to make more than one move here.
1: Yeah, that's why, to me, it's the most fascinating one. There are definitely dominoes for an Anaheim team that only has $9 million in cap space available, and Gauthier clearly is going to get way more than that. I don't know what you think Fantilli's going to get. The Jackets have 12.5 of cap space remaining. Is that like the number? Is it going to be easier, or are they going to have to move some stuff too?
23: If they move stuff, it's not going to be to the same degree, I feel like, as Anaheim. Like, Anaheim made bad moves and put themselves in this bind, right? Because they didn't handle their players. They lost all of their leverage with every single move they made. Carter Gauthier should have been handled sooner. Leo Carlson should have been handled sooner. If you're going to move Zellweger, you should have handled Minchkov sooner, right? So you could see how it all added up. And instead, they're busy signing players like AJ Greer to four-year deals. So that's their own mess. The Blue Jackets, could they move a fringe contract if need be? Sure. I do feel like $12 million is not the worst number for him, though, because he's not as far along as, say, a Bedard or as a Leo Carlson, and obviously not a Celebrini. So he's not in that same tier as those guys just yet. I feel like of the four, he's probably the most raw. And, you know, if you're Columbus, you could keep pushing that Logan Cooley contract, even though the bar has been completely reset. If they could get him, even say it's 13, I would be like, okay, that's fair. You know, like, he'll grow into that. That's a first-line center. That's a franchise player. That's someone you want to sign, and I think the potential is there for him to be a total star. So I wouldn't exactly be worried if he got a little bit more than, say, the $12 million mark, but I don't feel like that's the worst number right now for him.
1: But Columbus, not unlike Anaheim, does have another issue, and that's Marchenko in all of this. So, I mean, what an offseason it's been for the Jackets and Waddell and Werenski.
24: I mean, we've not talked about Werenski because we think it's a moot point by now. But it could still be a situation.
1: But Marchenko, and, you know, who am I to say? I was gone for a month. But I feel like the Marchenko stuff has cooled down.
24: It's been with you for a month. Now you're bringing it back. That's what's going on. So,
1: but, like, seriously, Shayna, like, what do you think the future is for Marchenko here?
23: I think if I'm the Blue Jackets, I focus on putting together a winning roster, right? And then hoping that sells them. Winning can sell a player above all else. I think it's so easy to say, but the taxes, but the environment, but the city. Yes, all of that matters. But if you create a team that's winning and a culture, a winning culture, and you're a general manager that shows, I will do anything it takes to win, you will sell your players much easier than you could have, you know, if you're Columbus a year ago, right? So the problem is the Werenski situation, honestly. Like, that to me set their offseason off to the wrong foot, even though it obviously got settled, because instead of focusing on bettering this team and building on all the momentum they had before they flamed out at the end of the season, they were focusing on that. And it felt like they missed such a crucial part of the offseason because everything became such a circus. So now you have to, like, play from behind, and that's going to be harder for a team, again, that's not this, oh my God, market that everyone's racing to be a part of, this winning team just yet. So I think with Marchenko, they have time, and it's to prove that he should want to be there, to take the next steps. But, like, you have to get Fantilli signed, and now you have to get creative in season because you missed so much of a chance to do it during the year. And if that doesn't happen, then you can, you know, visit the idea of a trade. But I would be trying to hold that off as long as possible. You might hurt your own leverage, but at the very least, try to keep winning with him. Try to sell him on staying, you know, while you have the time to.
1: Their two highest paid forwards right now are Val Nichushkin and Charlie Coyle. This is kind of strange, right? I get it. It's going to change with Fantilli, but is Nichushkin even going to score 20 goals for
24: put
1: this team?
24: Put that up against every team in the NHL, and you're like, it's not the right allocation that we want, but, well, we'll see what Columbus
1: does. And don't forget
24: does.
1: Connor Garland right there, even with Charlie Coyle.
24: We'll see what they look like on October 1st when the Sabres visit them. Shayna, I took a stroll down to the coach's office this morning, and Coach Lindy Ruff was like, what do you guys talk about all summer long? I'm like, what do you guys do in the coach's office all summer long? We talk about other players. Sabres have all signed their guys. They're done. That's it, right? Montreal has
1: not
24: a couple.
1: Not if they acquire a goalie.
24: Well, not they. Yeah, but that's what we talk about. Montreal still has two RFAs, unsigned Zach Bolduc and Arbor Jacki. I think a lot of people in Buffalo would be like saying, like, Jacki is still unsigned. Do you think a guy like Jacki would have maybe the desired from other teams so that Montreal would be saying, we can move him or not, or do they sign him? Like, What do you think is happening in Montreal? A team that Buffalo is going to compete against a ton again this year, and Bolduc and Jack Eye could be a part of that.
23: Yeah, and they've done a really good job at keeping the cap in check, right? So now everything rises up. It's a little bit more difficult, I think, to keep players on that original budget, even if they're not in that upper tier of stars, because as much as you can say, well, our stars took less, it's okay, the bar's raising for everyone, and we're seeing the middle class benefit from the rising cap.

0: and now you're doing it at a completely different age point. There's a good case for every player now to make more money, especially if you're in your mid-20s of, these are my prime years, buy them up and do it right. So that's like one potential complication, but I would imagine either player would have interest on the market, right? Because Bull Duke had a really good season with Montreal, and while, you know, some of the initial pop that he added to the lineup did fade a little bit in the second half of the season, that fourth line was so important in the playoffs that they generated a ton of attention, rightfully so. And someone like Jack, you know, he can play pretty well and, you know, within the right role, and that's important. And obviously some contenders might be able to even handle that better than Montreal, like this growing team that still has some pains to work through. And he's really tough. Like that'll attract other teams, I'm sure, especially because defensemen are so much more expensive to acquire nowadays after the last two off seasons. So those are both two interesting ones, because you don't want to break the bank for either player if you're Montreal, and understandably so. But I wonder if other teams would be a little bit more willing, just given the context of everything else this summer.
1: Well, there's a toughness part of it. And, you know, we talked to Dennis Gilbert yesterday about how that series between Ottawa and Carolina started, right? And how Florida and Tampa are playing. That's why I'm interested in Jack Eye, because I think there's teams out there that are saying, we're going to have to get tough again. Like Buffalo did it at the deadline last year. They added Stanley and Shen and Sam Carrick, and they're like, we need to add that toughness. Do you think teams are putting more of an emphasis on toughness now because of the way Tampa, Florida, and other teams have been built?
0: I think that it's ensuring, if you have a tough player, it's either someone super cheap or someone that can actually play, right? And that's the key to it all, because you see, like, the Canes, even the analytical darlings of the league, they had it in, you know, Nick Delorier.
1: Might not play
0: a ton, but he's there. He's an option. So if you can find someone who can actually play, like in Columbus, Olivier, you see how important he is, you know, it's even more valuable, because you can't, in today's NHL, you really can't waste a roster spot on a tough player if they don't contribute enough elsewhere, right? Like, we're seeing that phase out. There's a reason, you know, players like Ryan Reeves, we're not seeing that archetype as much anymore, unless you're that sick of a team that you're 12th forward or whatever it may be, or 7th, it doesn't matter. But there's only a handful of teams that are deep enough, I think, to make up for that. So it's more important to find someone that blends that ability with their playing time, but also they're not in too important of a role that if they're sitting in the box for 5 minutes, you can get by. And that was the problem, I think, for Ottawa a bit, right? Because you don't need it that it's Brady Tkachuk, who's supposed to be, you know, your number one, number two forward, is sitting in the box and you're going on the power play and he's not there for it. Yeah. So there's a balancing act on what type of role that player can have too. Or, you know, it's someone like a Sam Carrick, a perfect example of someone who's tough as nails, you know, and plays the game and is hard to play against without necessarily just being a pure fighter, and will actually contribute in his shifts on both ends of the ice.
2: You neglected to mention Carolina as a suitor for Hellebuck. They still have $9.8 million in cap space, do the champs. Now, granted, they've not signed Nikishin or figured out what they're going to do with him.
1: He'd be part of the deal.
2: But what do you think Carolina's still got one big move up their sleeve?
0: I'm torn on this one. I'm really torn on this one, because Carolina, of all teams, I think will be careful on how they spend, right? We've seen so many cost-effective deals, so many savvy deals over the last couple seasons from Eric Tolsky. How much can they afford to invest in a Connor Hellebuck? And you see some of the trade proposals, and it's, you know, Nikishin, Bussey, Nadeau, a first rounder, and all of a sudden you're like, I can't see the Canes making that commitment, especially for someone at this point in their career, as one of the few teams that has proven you don't need an elite goalie to win, right? Like, any team has proof of concept of it, it's Carolina, because they're so well built in front of the blue paint. Would having a number one goalie, you know, better their chances and solidify their play even more? Absolutely. Yeah. But at what cost? So that's going to be the biggest thing. I don't think they can offer the same that some other teams in the mix might have. I don't know if they'd be willing to, and I don't know if they should be willing to, but they're also a team that I could see playing that more patient approach and leveraging the situation that if they're going to make the move, we're going to look at it and be like, they did it again. Another great return for the Carolina Hurricanes without over leveraging themselves.
1: Shayna, 30 seconds or less here. How many honey deuces did you guys have on Tuesday night at the U.S. Open? And my research online says that the cocktail quality has dropped a little bit. Is that true? Real expert.
0: Okay. Two. And it depends where you go. Because in some of the places, you are getting pre-mixed all out of a tap. but there are so many booths there that they make it fresh. I got it made fresh in front of me. It was perfect. It was from like a little Mediterranean place because everyone has the juices. Mm. And mine was delicious, so I have no complaints.
1: Okay, that's what I heard, is the pre-made stuff is not as good a quality as the freshly
0: it's
1: made.
0: It's not. So
2: will they be served at your wedding eventually?
0: You know what? We did talk about this, and we said if there's a signature cocktail, what would I think of? That was top of my list, because I'm like, I don't know what else I would pick.
2: Don't ever change.
1: The Sabres Live cocktail on one side and the Honey Deuces on the other. There you go.
2: Shayna Goldman from The Athletic. Thank you so much, Shayna. We will see you next week. Obviously, Sabres Live rolling on here, closing out our work week. We'll dive into birthdays and poll results coming up.
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4: Who is going to finish third on the Sabres in scoring this year? That was our Twitter poll question. Marty, the leader, Josh Doan, 39%.
5: Josh Doan still at the top of the list. Now we got somebody on X that says, give me whoever plays first-line center with Tage, and we followed up by who that will be. Yuri Kulik, it was his choice. We do have a Noah Osland there by
4: Thank
5: Michael.
4: You.
5: What was it, Michelle? It's Michelle, M-I-C-H-E-L. Michelle Goulet over there responding to, no, it's not Goulet, but anyway. So we have a Noah Osland comment as well.
4: Long may that last. Time for D&D.
6: Dazzled and
7: disturbed.
4: We'll have video evidence of whether it turns out dazzled or disturbed when we return to the airwaves on Tuesday. But the hockey night at the ballpark is coming up on Saturday. Gates open around 4:30, and first pitch is 6:05. And that first pitch is going to feature Josh Doan and Rob Ray.
5: Yeah, well, there will be Josh Doan there. There will be Pat Kaleda. There will be Rob Ray. Gavin McCarthy is also going to be there. So that will be awesome. Sabretooth, autograph session, game prize, fireworks, everything. So, yes, be there this Saturday from 4:30 to 5:30 in the atrium, and you'll get to get the guys to sign you something.
4: Yeah, looking forward to
5: It'll be a big line. Be there early.
4: Quick U.S. Open update.
5: Yeah, so Jesse Pegula won her second round match. We talked about it yesterday. She will play Leila Fernandez, the Canadian lefty. Jesse has a hard time with lefties. And Leila can play. So this will be a very big match. It doesn't have a time for tomorrow's, first ball, first serve, let's go. But I would assume it will be early in the day.
4: Mm-hmm.
5: So that will be something to watch. While you're supposed to watch Sabres Live, we are not on tomorrow. Watch Jesse Pegula against Leila Fernandez.
4: Yeah, we're not on Monday either. Sabres Live returns on Tuesday, of course. We'll be streaming live on YouTube then and, of course, seen right here on MSG. Jerry Meehan, former Sabre and captain and general manager who passed in June, would have been 80 on this day. Rob Kahn, former Sabre, briefly turns 58. Marty, three goalies have birthdays today. Eric Portillo, Martin Gerber, Cristobal Huey.
5: Yes.
4: Eric Portillo has one NHL game under his belt. Will he play against the Sabres for the Kings on October 31st?
5: Ooh, I will say no.
4: Okay.
5: But I think we will see Eric Portillo play against the Sabres in the next few years. I think he will be making
4: his
5: way.
4: He's right on his last chance here. He's heading into the final, moments of
5: contractually. Yeah, and we've seen, the Cal Peterson go to L.A. and, Sabres guys go there. Portillo did that.
4: They have Kemper and Forsberg as their goalies.
5: Gerber, by the way, was the goalie that came in for Ottawa after me and Ray Emery fought Ryan Miller against Martin Gerber, shootout win. Happy birthday to the Swiss goaltender.
4: Mm-hmm.
5: Cristobal a French goaltender, not Swiss.
4: Yeah, how dare you mix that up?
5: Well, it's just there's some French people in Switzerland, and I've met a lot of them, but Cristobal Huey is French.
4: Okay, so best players from France, Cristobal Huey or Pierre-Edouard Belmar?
5: I would say Cristobal Huey.
4: Oh, crushing my dreams.
5: Crushing your dream, bro, yes. Look, that year in Washington when he came up and then in Chicago, it was fantastic.
4: Are you looking forward to how you're going to present yourself on a new platform for us on Tuesday?
5: No, I'm not going to change. I will give you the same Marty and the same duffer I will bring out of you. But yes, remember that we're not going to be on GR at noon anymore, but we will be on MSG, on the Sabres app, on YouTube. 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
4: Happy Labor Day weekend. We'll see you Tuesday.
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18: He got sucked down a rabbit hole, a bison hole. Mario Williams watch was in full effect, and a news editor came walking over to me as I was sitting on that side of the building, and I'm expecting him to say, hey, Tim, do you want to help out with the Mario Williams coverage? And he says, some bison escaped from a farm in the southern tier. Can you check on that?
19: Why?
20: You could turn on a siren to drive down there? Pretty important.
18: The sports department could hear me grinding my molars as I said, yes. I have 20 minutes left in my shift. I'd love to look into this.
20: I can't believe how many different stories came up when I Googled bison loose southern tier. Five of them got out.

0: the story was they got him back, and then the owner shot him and killed him. I don't know if that was punishment for, like, setting the tone for the other ones.
1: Someone's got to set the tone out there, boys. Someone's got to f***ing set it.
0: This is what we do when you escape. We put you down. Everybody stay put.
2: Shawshank Redemption.
0: I know you can take off the fence. I know you're big and strong. Don't. You hear me? I said don't.
2: They left one alive to go back and tell the rest.
0: Tell the tale. You got to leave somebody there to tell the tale.
3: Tim Graham and Brad Ryder on WGR.
0: Focus, the yodel? Focus by Focus.
2: What's the yodel? I don't know the yodel.
0: Oh, this song is famous for yodeling. Oh, it's primarily instrumental.
2: Yes.
0: Hocus Pocus by Focus.
2: Is that anything like Big Country with their big hit Big Country on their debut album Big Country?
0: All right, this came up the other night because I'm old. I think the song is called In a Big Country. I think it's Big Country album. Or Big Country is the band. Big Country is the album. In a Big Country is a song. Never looked it up, but had this conversation the other night. Also reminds me of Danger Danger, whose album was Danger Danger, and their first hit was Naughty Naughty. So on MTV, it said Danger Danger, Naughty Naughty, Danger Danger, and then the Epic Records or whatever the label was.
2: Wait, is Danger Danger the Naughty Naughty? Wasn't there a Jack Parr version of that? Jack Parr.
0: Not Jack Parr.
2: Tonight Show.
0: No, John Parr.
2: John Parr.
0: John Parr. There's a,
2: Naughty Naughty, Loud and Body.
0: Tease me. Take it easy.
2: Love and Squeeze Me. We have a new intro. We just gave Dan a new intro.
0: But that's Naughty Naughty, but then the John Parr one is not.
2: Jack Parr.
0: Jack Parr. No, John Parr.
2: I know it is. I'm making fun of myself.
0: That one, how's that one go?
2: The Danger
0: No,
2: danger
0: we were
2: version?
0: Just singing. No, we were just singing the John.
2: Yes, we were.
0: Parr. So the Danger Danger one. I don't know. It's a song. It exists.
2: Are you thinking of Mr. Song. Mister?
0: No. No. All right. Sports show. Let's
2: what about
0: go.
2: Tony Tony Tony?
0: They've done it again. All spelled differently. Weird. Football season's here. For real.
2: Times two. Well, wait. Is it Bill season yet?
0: No.
2: Bill season starts next week.
0: You got no grass. You can't have a season.
2: Yeah.
0: Grass. Once you have grass, you can have a season. College football tonight. I mean, it already started with week zero stuff, but right across the street, UB taking on Albany tonight, pregame show at 6 on the Bet 1520. I got all my stuff ready. I'm good to go. I'm the host of the pregame show. So I'll be there. Game time, 7 o'clock. Paul Peck and Scott Wilson with the call of the game. Bob Gaughan with postgame. All that happens today. And then that starts a stretch where I get to watch the Bills play today. I think it's 5 games in 16 days. Bulls today, Bulls next Saturday, Bills the next day, Bills the following Thursday, UB the following Saturday.
2: What?
0: We're jamming them in, man. It's time. And
2: what?
0: I'm going to be at Penn State. I'm going to Miami.
2: What?
0: Yeah. Come on, you know how calendars work.
2: What?
0: Here's the crazier one. The Sabres play a regular season game. You can't go any higher. Does he have a higher one? Okay. The Sabres play less than a month from now, like a real game. October 1st is the opener, and hearing that yesterday shocked me because I'm so locked in on football. But I'm excited that that's coming back too, and that the Sabres are coming back to WGR for this upcoming season. Now you got to do it again.
2: The way you just tied it all together.
0: Yeah, that's what I'm talking about.
2: Everything's coming back. I didn't see it coming. The Sabres promo there.
0: Right.
2: I'm
0: telling you, we're back to sports. We've been doing these shows. The first week that you and I did a show
2: But the Sabres are back too. Not just the Sabres playing. They're back on WGR.
0: Right. Yeah. All of it's great. All of it's very exciting. And
2: you weaved that? You wove it. You wove that well.
0: I weaved it.
2: You wove that.
0: But what I'm saying is we started doing shows. We're like, hey, Brad and Tim, you guys want to do shows on WGR? We're like, yeah. It was the week before the combine. All of a sudden, playoff hockey happened. We were here for playoff hockey. But we've been here doing these shows without football games. And football games, for me at least, and for the station down the hall, begin tonight. We'll hear from Pete Lembo briefly coming up in a little bit. He's the

0: head coach of the Bulls. They take on Albany this evening. But it's like full speed ahead right now. And with all of these football games coming, hockey season is going to be right in our faces real soon, too. So I've got a little extra pep in my step today as we're here at the sports station while there's sports going on. Better.
1: Get out of here.
0: It's better. It's better than just analyzing drafts and combines and trades and free agent signings. And
1: you think we'll get a show? You think they're going to cut us? They're going to drop us right as sports are coming back?
0: That would stink. Do you think they're going to do that?
1: They could.
0: It doesn't seem like they're going to do that.
1: I've seen worse happen.
0: I've seen way worse happen.
1: What if they drop us? All right, how about this? This is a question I've always been curious about, and it's obviously individual-based. But if they cut us, will you re-sign to the practice squad?
0: I feel like we are the practice squad.
1: Or
0: that's what we are. We have to get promoted to the real roster.
1: There are some guys, you saw them out there. It's like, yeah, I know we got cut, and they wanted me back. I think Greg Dortch was that way. Like, yeah, the Lions wanted me back, but they shouldn't have cut me.
0: Right.
1: Going somewhere else. I got some pride.
0: Yeah.
1: Not Toriano pride.
0: Don't have him. He's in Cleveland. T-Pride. We call him T-Pride.
1: He did not clear waivers. But do you have to clear waivers?
0: No, I'm good. I have a veteran exemption.
1: Yeah, me too. But I'm sure Dan Dale would have to clear waivers.
0: Yeah,
1: he's a youngin'.
0: Youngest senior advisor in WGR radio history.
1: I think that's true.
0: It's an accomplishment.
1: It's in the media guide. What was that?
0: That was a Windows noise.
1: Was that?
0: For sure.
1: Was that Dan?
0: I didn't do it. I didn't do it. There's a lot of fear. They gave me a wire.
1: Can I get some eye contact here? Dan, you're fired.
2: Well, I knew the day was coming sometime soon.
1: Okay, so.
3: Defeated. Loss.
1: Defeated and lost. That's right. What are the main topics of UB versus Albany? You're ready to go. You say you're locked and loaded.
0: I am. I got the whole thing. I could do a pregame show right now. I'm not going to. Saving that for later. This will be. I came on the morning show. Not the morning show. The extra point show today for a little bit to talk about UB football. I went on the morning show yesterday or the day before to talk about UB football. We're going to have Pete Lembo on briefly. We'll hear a little bit from him about the quarterback. I mean, the main topic is quarterback. It took until the last couple of days before they settled on who their guy is going to be, and it's going to be the transfer from Wingate. Although when Pete said it, he said Wingate, and it made me think he knows more than I do.
1: Hey, speak at me.
0: Elijah Holmes.
1: Jeremy White. I mean, I get it. I have family from Louisville.
0: Yep.
1: I get it. Yep. Right? People from Louisville say Louisville. Mike Shope came back talking about Louisville.
0: Yep.
1: I say it too.
0: I do too.
1: What's with Jeremy? I mean, I get it. Melbourne. He said Melbourne, and it's like he was hammered home, like, I don't say Melbourne or Melbourne. It's Melbourne.
0: Melbourne. I've never even heard Melbourne before.
1: Talking about going over to Melbourne. You know this, Dan. You know this to be true.
0: I don't. Is he going there?
1: Unless he was talking about Aaron Maben and was having a stroke. Maybe I missed it.
0: No, I do Louisville, Nevada. Oregon.
1: Well, Nevada's correct.
0: I know, but a lot of people say Nevada.
1: It's incorrect.
0: Sort of. I'm sure it comes from Spanish.
1: It does, actually.
0: So it would have to be Nevada. Nevada.
1: It doesn't have to be.
0: It does. Spanish. There's only one way to pronounce anything in Spanish. So if you were going to try, you would go Nevada. It would just be the second to last syllable. The second to last syllable would be emphasized, as is typical, unless there's an accent. There's not. Is pronounced A. A is pronounced ah.
1: You added an accent there, too. Nevada.
0: Nevada.
1: Nevada.
0: Nevada. Yeah. See? B's sound like it. Actually, Nevada. Because V's are B's.
1: Sounded like you're in a Speedy Gonzales cartoon there for a second.
0: Well, that's what I'm saying.
1: Nevada.
0: See. Oregon. I had a big thing.
1: But it is Nevada. I worked with a former Nevada governor. He was the publisher of the Las Vegas Sun when I worked there. And he would go around. And if the governor says it, I think you got to go with the governor. But even people from there will say it.
0: Right.
1: But it is like, come on. I mean, Rochester area is loaded with the Charlotte, Chi-Lai. Cuba.
0: Nobody calls it Cuba.
1: Lima. People from Cuba, that's how you say it.
0: They don't call it Lima either.
1: Cuba.
0: Cuba, Lima.
1: Corfu. Corf me. Corfu. all kinds of stuff. But yeah, Rochester area is, they got a, everything. Yeah, Lima instead of Lima. In Ohio, the street that that Progressive Field is on is Carnegie. They say it in Cleveland instead of Carnegie.
0: Well, that's people how just change the it. Name is supposedly pronounced, right?
1: How about Darien? We were just talking about this last week. Darien Lake, but people, the town is called Darien.
0: Yep. I don't have an answer. What? You're not looking for answers from me, right? Just kind of what are we doing here as Americans?
1: Yeah.
0: With our pronunciations? I don't know.
1: Melbourne.
0: When did he do that? Today?
1: Yesterday. I stopped listening. And I don't mean just to Jeremy. I mean the station. Yeah.
0: Well, that's enough for you?
1: I've seen people. We're all over the place, and people seem to enjoy it. And when by people, I mean me, you, and Dan.
0: Right.
1: This Lake America thing, I'm not going to go on a rant about it, but first off, the Apple Maps that I use for GPS all the time, I love it. I over any other version of it, give me the iTunes or iPhone version of the GPS.
0: Okay.
1: And yes, they did start calling it Lake America. And if you download the latest map from Google and or from
0: Apple,
1: from Apple, it will say Lake America. And kind of weird is that it's on the U.S. or it's on the Canadian side of the border. You know how the border goes through all the lakes? And even on the Canadian sides, it says Lake America.
0: Like, I mean, the label is actually on the Canadian
1: side. If they
0: side.
1: Wanted to be like, they could play it down the middle, literally, and put one on either side, but they don't. Anyways, it says Lake America. And the amount of people who are just deleting the app.
0: Oh, really?
1: Yes. I'm just going to delete the app. Be like, okay, I can deal.
0: You're never going to use your GPS to drive to the middle of the lake anyway. Just skip it. You're just going around it.
1: On principle, it's accurate. Use it. It's accurate. I mean, nobody's making money off of this. Nobody's losing money if you delete your app for the GPS.
0: I haven't checked Google. I use Google. Sometimes Waze, but that one gets confusing to me. She talks too much.
1: Don't they all?
0: That one does.
1: The irony is that Dan's laughing.
0: I was listening to a Canadian radio station, and they had, it's a music station.
1: Are we on?
0: But the first, at the top of the hour, they had like a quick little news thing. And their first audio, the top story in Canada a couple days ago was someone from the U.S., they had a quote from someone from the U.S. saying, calm down, Canada. No matter what he says, we're not attacking you. We're more likely to attack Mars. And that was their top story. Like, hey, everybody. Don't worry about it. Not getting attacked by the U.S. today, according to a governor or I don't even know who it was. But I'm just thinking about it because my dad and my uncle, two uncles and a friend, whatever, there's a group of four fishing in Canada right now. They go every year way up north. And while they were gone, they changed the name of the lake. And then I hear the report that some Canadians are fearful that we're about to attack them. And I just want my dad to get home, and my uncles too. But like, I want them to be able to come home and not have to deal with the border. It's like, could you stop creating problems, please? That's all. That's all I'm looking for. 803-0550. We like to connect with the fans here.
1: Hey, has this show ever sounded more off the air?
0: Yeah, yesterday when I was here by myself.
1: To borrow another host's phrase, older, and bastardize it
0: the
1: a
0: older
1: little bit.
0: Thing.
1: Yeah, has this show ever sounded more canceled? No, not canceled. We're just not on the air. This is like us getting ready for the show.
0: Yeah.
1: But Dan flipped the switch and now we're on. And
0: yeah, that's fine.
1: Miracle of all miracles, we actually got a call based on all this gibberish.
0: It's great. 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All the way to Connecticut we go for Rob. Hey, Rob, you're on WGR.
4: Ryder and Graham and Ryder. How are you doing, my friends? I'm enjoying every bit of this segment.
0: Rob, did you hear my Connecticut-based trivia question that I asked yesterday?
4: Oh, boy. No, I did not.
0: All right, I'm going to try it on you because you're from Connecticut.
4: Here we go.
0: It was the final question at trivia the other night, and we got it right, and nobody else got it right, and so we won. And I'm crediting John Fuller from UB because he's the one who knew it. But he correctly stated that we've been there enough that we should know this. Here's a question. The Connecticut River forms the border between what two states? Do you know, Rob?
4: All right, I'm going to give it a shot.
0: Yeah, do it.
4: New York.

0: and New Hampshire.
1: Vermont and New Hampshire. We're looking for Vermont and New Hampshire, and the river runs north. How about that?
0: That's correct.
1: Yeah.
0: Because my uncle, who actually lives in Westchesterfield, New Hampshire, lives right on the Connecticut River.
1: So you kind of blew it.
0: Right on nine. I knew that it goes up to New Hampshire through Vermont as well.
2: Here's my Connecticut trivia question. I hope you get it, because if you go 0-for-2 on Connecticut trivia,
1: we're just start calling you from somewhere else.
2: Shame. I had to look this.
0: I didn't grow up in Connecticut. I grew up all over the place. So you can give me
2: all right.
0: A try.
2: This is. I had to look this up when I was covering the Sabres, because I was trying to find different ways to refer to Chris Drury, who is from Connecticut. What do you call somebody who is from Connecticut? Like a New Yorker, an Ohioan,
1: a
2: Nevadan?
1: Rob.
2: What is someone from Connecticut called? There are two answers you could use.
0: No, this is a new one on me.
2: One is slangy, and that is a nutmegger, because it's the nutmeg state, and it's easier to say than a Connecticutter.
1: Oh, I would have gone with connector.
0: That is true. That's right.
1: I think connector.
0: And Chris Drury actually did, Trumbull. It's right the next town over to me.
1: I heard a guy, we've been doing a lot on pronunciation today. Let me just throw this one in. Then you're still going to get to talk, Rob. Heard a British, or not a British, he was a Scottish guy who was the tour manager for Jimi Hendrix, among others. And he was talking about different bands back in the 60s. And he referred to a player of the saxophone as a saxophonist with a Scottish accent. And it was awesome. And I just want to use that now. So I use it on my son, because he's a saxophonist as well. All right, your turn, Rob. Save us.
2: Good thing he doesn't play the piano.
0: Listen, you guys are talking about pronunciating different ways of saying states or whatever the case may be. So my mom grew up in Oneonta, okay? And she used to describe Syracuse as Syracuse. She used to call Syracuse Syracuse.
1: Did you stop her?
0: No, it was actually it was a funny thing amongst the family. She goes, Syracuse.
2: That was a big vodka in the early 2000s.
0: Yeah, exactly. And some people can't even pronounce Oneonta right. You know, they'll say Oneonta. You know.
1: Oh, I would have thought they would have left out the second N.
2: Skinny Atlas is a trick.
0: Oneonta means the city of the hills. It's an Indian name. So anyways, the reason why I am calling is, first off, thank you. I'm very grateful for WGR 550, and I appreciate them for keeping the Sabres on again, because I get to listen to the games since I can't see them, which is awesome. Looking forward to that. And then, Ryder, I was listening to you with Zach and Derek, and you were talking about different college games that you had attended and were most exciting. For me, you brought back memories. But remember in the movie Rudy, when the father goes to the stadium for the first time and he goes, "This is the most beautiful thing I've ever seen in my life." Well, I had that moment back in 1979. My dad served in the Navy for 20 years. And his dream was to go to the Army-Navy game, which was played at JFK Stadium in Philly, which was right next to the old vet. I was 14 years old and went to the Army-Navy game in 1979, which was the last game played at JFK Stadium. My dad had tears in his eyes, and it was the most memorable moment of my life.
1: That's cool.
0: That was the best college game that I've been to. And I've been to the Temple Penn State at the old vet as well.
1: You know, so, I've mentioned a bunch of different places. The one really, really cool stadium, or one of the really cool stadiums that I've been a few times, is Mikey Stadium in West Point, because there is just such a cool, like, you almost end up rooting against your own team when you go in there, because you're just so proud of everything that's happening on that campus. It's just awesome to be there. Yes, so that's a really cool trip, too.
0: It is beautiful. As a matter of fact, when I went to high school in Texas, the starting quarterback from my senior year actually went to West Point, and he played here in Yale at the Yale Bowl. And I caught up with him, and he actually got my address, and he sent me an invitation to his graduation. So I was at his graduation ceremony at West Point, which was awesome too. That was beautiful.
1: Good stuff. Thanks, Rob.
0: Thanks, Ryder and Graham. Have a great day.
2: Thank you, Rob. one of the greatest Connecticutters you'll ever hear from.
1: Connectors.
2: I'm
1: we
2: envious.
1: Like Connecticut with the fans.
2: Big ballpark guy, and I've been to all these NFL stadiums, which there are some characters, obviously. The older ones, Ralph Wilson Stadium among them. But there are also so many cookie cutter Cincinnati, Pittsburgh.
1: Yeah.
2: You know, all these different the dumps. And I'm envious because I did cover college football for a couple of years, but that's kind of I skipped that. And I covered UB, but that was MAC. It's not the same.
1: No.
2: Western Athletic Conference for me, UNLV, it was not also a weird because you're in the desert. I've been to Arizona State. I was at the Coliseum for USC, UNLV. Air Force was the coolest one for me because there was a stealth flyover before the game. It was an old press box.
1: So you didn't even know about it?
2: We wouldn't have known about it, but the SID comes over to the UNLV writers, and you're like, anybody here covering their first game here? And both of us, the two guys who worked for the papers, were like, yeah, he's like, come with me. And he was just kind of had this look in his eye like, trust me.
1: I'm going to show you something cool here.
2: So we went up a ladder like you would in an old school, like high school press boxes have this, and we went to the roof of this press box, and it's the national anthems going on. And, of course, it's the Air Force band doing it, so it is high precision, well done. This is one of the best anthems you'd ever hear a band play. And he just points to the sky, and you're in Colorado Springs, right? You're surrounded by mountains. The stadium itself is terrible looking, but you're surrounded, and he says, look over there. And we're looking, and there's nothing. There is zero. And he's just like, just keep looking. And then when they hit the final note, and it was like, what? It was one of the, it shook you. And part of the reason they did it was because they knew the opponents. And I'm talking to the players after the game. It's like, we almost didn't want to play these guys. Like, these guys are going, you know, this was in the 90s too, when things were a little different. Uh-huh. We're in different. And he was like, these guys are going off to war in a few months or in a couple of years, and we're just playing a football game.
1: Well, my experience with Army is that they will, you know, we always travel a day before a game, and they will, you go on this tour of the campus, and it's to the point where you're just like, should we really be here trying to beat these guys, or are they better people than we are?
2: They are.
1: We should just show
2: you know what? They probably are.
1: We should just show respect for them.
2: Yes.
1: And just lay down. And ultimately, I think it does take away a bit of the edge from the opponents going in.
2: Has to.
1: Even when you got a really good team, and plus Army plays such a different, it's almost a different sport with the triple option, so you have to prepare so much just for them, and then you get there and they throw you off, and you're going through these, like, I remember going through a dining hall, it felt like Vikings ate there. Like, it was just so, like,
2: all
1: not,
2: the history.
1: And not Dante Culpepper. I mean, like, the real ones. Eric the Red. You know, like, it was like castle times. And then you go and you look at, there's this bend in the river where they put spikes at the bottom to take out the British. Like, right. And it's like, well, I want Tyree Jackson to throw for 400 yards tomorrow, but.
2: And those are extreme examples. But even a couple of steps down from that is still really cool history of these college stadiums that you just don't get in the NFL, other than Lambeau Field. And even
1: kind of maybe Soldier.
2: Oh, Soldier Field, yes, but they've retrofit it, so you don't really get – once you're in the stadium, it seems like you're in a new stadium. Outside, yes, you see the columns and all that stuff, National Historic. The Coliseum, I guess, but that place is a dump. Yes, it's history. You can almost picture Carl Lewis and all kinds of things happening in there, but it's – But I'm envious of all the college stops you've been to. There's just so many cool pieces of,
1: Big House next
2: of
1: year.
2: History.
1: Big House is the opener next year. I haven't been there yet. Penn State I've been to a couple times. We're going to Florida International next week, which is Pitbull Stadium in Miami. Haven't been there. That's not really like one of the legendary ones, but kind of fun.
2: It's a fun to have on a list. If you were to show somebody a list of stadiums, you might want to put that one in bold. Just be like, what? It's a conversation piece.
1: 803-0550. Schultz, you're on WGR. What's up?
3: Hi, Ryder.
1: What's up?
3: What's up, man?
1: How are you?
2: Hey, Schultz.
3: So, what's going on, man?
2: I'm Tim.
3: Talk about pronunciations. I drove to Vegas. Remember Michelle Kozlowski, Brad?
1: I do.
3: Yeah, after high school, she was getting a job out. Everybody's moving to Vegas at that time. And me and Michelle drove out there, and I was out there. They dropped me off, and they did something else. And I was at a casino from 10 o'clock at night till 11 o'clock in the morning, and they called them to pick me up. And they said, where are you at? I said, Haraz. And they're like, Haraz? What are you talking about? I'm like, I'm in Haraz, man. Pick me up. I was like in tears. And they're like, oh, you idiot. You're at Harrah's.
1: Did they find you? Did you make it home?
3: Oh, yeah.
1: Or are you still there?
3: No, I was still there, but I was a mess. But that was my pronunciation story. But what do you guys think about the free agents that are available to fill in for Tuck? Say, Poroshenko or a Bunting?
1: I don't think they're interested right now. I think they're relying on kids, and they're going to see how it shakes out with the young players that they were excited about late last year, and then add Kulik to the mix, who's in theory right back into it. So I don't know. It doesn't seem to me. Obviously, within the last week, the Hellebuck thing still seems to be something that could happen. But as far as the forwards up front, I think they're comfortable. Do you?
3: Okay, but look, yeah, I mean, they did their stints, like, here and there, but, I mean, it's a long season, and you're losing some production out of missing Tuck, and to say that you're taking a chance on a guy that just, you know.
1: Well, between Oslin and Helenius and Kulik, I think they think they're okay, and I think we would know otherwise if they didn't, right? Like, wouldn't? Something would have happened.
2: Tarasenko's 34. He'll turn 35 during the season. Yes, he's coming off a 23-goal season, which, hell, it's the most goals he's had since St. Louis 4 or 5 years ago. Perennial 30-goal scorer, 35, mid-30s there, but that was a long time ago. I just don't know that the Sabres can bank on that kind of production, and I'm guessing that a player of Tarasenko's caliber is asking for a lot of money.
1: Well, and I would also assume that the Sabres aren't planning on losing all of the games early in the season and digging themselves into a hole. If they come out and resemble the team that they were at the end of this past season, they're going to be in the thick of things the whole time, and trades can happen then, and injuries will happen, and the roster's going to change, in part because it has to due to injury, lack of production, or they're just going to find a deal somewhere where they see a piece that fits in. But I'm under the impression that they're comfortable going into the season with what they have. Now, might that change if a Hellebuck deal does happen and you're giving up one or more of the young players that they're relying on? Maybe, but we'll talk about that when that happens.
2: I know we got
1: right now. I think they're all right.
2: You know, we got to get to a break, but also just to that point, some of these guys are old. The reason they're still available is the age, and I think the closer you get to camp and maybe into camp, their prices are going to go down. Because if they do want to play, they're going to take whatever scrap is, I don't want to say scraps, but whatever's available. Your teams fill up their rosters, they're set. Maybe they have an opening today that they won't have in next week.
1: Sure.
2: So the options become limited, and maybe you can get a little bit of a bargain if you hold out.
1: Tim Graham and Brad Ryder will be right back on WGR.
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26: Hey, Cole. He said, what's the comfort level working with CD? You can be brutally honest. You can keep it 100. All the way cut. Keep
27: 100.
26: It cut.
27: 10 out of 10.
26: I'll be slow a little bit.
27: No, we're locked in. Right, ready to rock.
28: Are you as comfortable when CJZ is with you?
27: Oh, yeah.
28: Okay.
26: I told you. Just saying. Chocolate Thunder.
1: Group interviews always. Isn't that better?
2: I'm not sure what that means, Chocolate Thunder, though. Cole Bishop is Chocolate Thunder? Is he mixing up, like, the old, who was the point guard? They called him
1: White Chocolate?
2: White Chocolate.
1: Jason Williams?
2: Jason Williams, yeah. One of the 7 Jason Williamses that have played in the NBA.
1: That were playing at the same time, even then. Like, Jason Williams, the one that shot the limo driver? No. Or shot the Globetrotters, whatever he did. Remember that?
2: Shot the Globetrotters.
1: Remember that story? That was a Jason Williams.
2: Right? I shot all the Globetrotters.
1: It wasn't all the Globetrotters.
2: That was a Scooby-Doo episode you're mixing up.
1: No.
2: Remember Scooby-Doo and the Globetrotters?
1: Gilligan's Island.
2: That was another one.
1: Gilligan shot all the Globetrotters.
2: Chocolate Thunder was Daryl Dawkins.
1: Right.
2: Not to be confused with Dion Dawkins.
1: Right.
2: Or Rockin' with Dawkins.
1: Or Daryl Strawberry.
2: Mmm. Chocolate covered strawberries.
1: Oh. Yeah, I don't get the... I think C.J. Gardner-Johnson's fun to have interviews.
2: It demanded a follow-up question.
1: That was very much... There might have been one. We just didn't have time. We just played one little soundbite. There was a... Lost my train of thought completely. Never mind. Forget what I was about to try to do, because it was nothing.
0: It's their tandem name, I believe, is the Chocolate Thunder.
2: That's the safety tandem is
0: yeah,
2: Chocolate Thunder?
0: Yeah, I think it's C.J. Gardner-Johnson is the Chocolate, and then... Cole Bishop is the Thunder.
2: Wait a minute, Dan. Did you just do a racism?
0: No.
2: Why is C.J. Gardner-Johnson got to be chocolate?
0: Why not?
2: Well, probably is. I think that's what he meant.
0: He's probably sweet. Remember, he's sweet. He gave the Bills
1: he
0: worker.
1: Tastes like candy.
2: That's right. Tuition. He had candy. It was Sour Patch Kids and whatever. He had the stuff on the field.
1: Non-chocolate candy, though. That's not the same.
2: Mm. Do you ever eat so many Sour Patch Kids no. that it almost burns the roof of your mouth?
1: No, I don't like them.
2: What?
1: I don't like those. They're acceptable if mixed with Swedish fish, but I don't do sour on purpose. I don't understand it. The kids, it's all the rage. Maybe it was like a year ago. It felt like they were just trying to out-sour each other, like Sour Patch Kids weren't sour
2: Warheads.
1: Enough. I thought that, yeah, those are terrible. Yeah, these, sour yeah. on purpose. Like I don't like what my mouth is doing right now thinking about sour things. Why would I intentionally put sour things? No, it's not real candy.
2: Because it's good.
1: No, it's not. Ugh. Well, thanks. 803-0550. We connect with the fans courtesy of Northtown Kia, and we'll do that again in just a minute. But you brought up during the break that the NFL.com list is now complete, and Josh Allen is the second best player in football according to the list, making Myles Garrett the most important or the best player in the league. And Myles Garrett was traded this offseason,
2: yeah.
1: which is weird.
2: So how good is the guy? How important is a player that a team trades? If he is the best player in the NFL, don't you build your franchise around those guys?
1: That's probably why Browns fans are mad. Although I liked the trade for them once it seemed like he needed to go.
2: I think that's why quarterbacks are the default winners for all the major awards. I know that Offensive Player of the Year goes to a receiver like it did with Jackson Smith and Jigba last year. But it's almost like a courtesy award. Like, hey, we got to recognize other positions too.
1: Yeah.
2: The NFL MVP is quarterback. It's just such a critically important position, head and shoulders above all the rest. And I think Myles Garrett is proof of that. If he's the best player in the NFL, according to the players themselves, and a team is like, hey, man, we're wasting you here. We can't do anything with you. We're going to let you move on and try to – yes, they reloaded. It's not like they let him go. They cut him. They did get draft picks and assets.
1: And Jared Verse.
2: Yeah, they got stuff. But still, if a team can't figure out a way to incorporate the greatest player in the league, however many years.
1: Can't make it
2: been
1: work.
2: A couple years in a row, right? Was he the number one last year, too?
1: No, I don't think he was.
2: Josh Allen
1: I think
2: went
1: it was
2: from
1: Mahomes again last
2: number
1: year.
2: Three to number two, so he went up.
1: Yeah. I'm confusing the two lists because there's the ESPN one and the NFL one, and I've lost track of like new things coming out and what we've already talked about. But I know that in one of – I think Josh was number two and two in ESPN, and he was three and two in NFL. And I want to say Mahomes was one in NFL last year, and Garrett is now one.
2: Myles Garrett was only number eight last year. It was Saquon Barkley was number one last year. Okay. Let me give you the quick rundown of last year's list, one through Josh Allen. Saquon Barkley, Lamar Jackson, Josh Allen was third. Jamar Chase, fourth. Patrick Mahomes, fifth. Burrow, sixth. Derrick Henry, Myles Garrett, Justin Jefferson, Patrick Surtain, the second, at 10. And so then Josh Allen goes up a spot, and based on social media and what I've seen, some fans are upset that he's not number one. And I don't disagree. I think he should be number one, but
1: it's all right.
2: I think
1: it's really not what we're trying to do here, right?
2: Tim Tebow made one of these lists. He wasn't number one, but I think his rookie year, maybe he hadn't even played a game yet, and I think he was number 100.
1: You're saying he filled out one of these lists? Like he picked his top 100 players?
2: Yeah, he was definitely...
1: Are you saying he was included on one?
2: He was number 100 one year.
1: Oh, like the Super Bowl champion quarterback is. Did you see that? Right at the top of the list, it's Sam Darnold holding the Super Bowl trophy, And I was like, yep, there are 99 players better than the Super Bowl champion, which allows me to help keep discounting what the Patriots did last year. As they're talking about being the hunted, and they're the team to beat in the AFC. And it's like, no, you're not.
2: All right,
1: you
2: I was just wrong happened to again. Get there. I'm always wrong.
1: What were you wrong about now?
2: Tim Tebow was number 95 in 2012.
1: All right, well, I think we know how that worked out. I'm not too concerned about where he landed. 803-0550 is the number. Go to Ryan in Toronto. Ryan, you're on WGR. Hey.
3: Hey, Brad, Tim. Love the topic. Love the show, guys. Honestly, man, I've been thinking about the whole thought replacement things that the Bills are doing at the new stadium. And I wanted to wait until Tim got back. Tim, let me ask you this. Why are they waiting to do it now? And what if this fails? How do they know the one they had was better or worse? And why didn't they do this after the Carolina game and try it out then?
2: I think they had hope that they could save it and that they were learning and that they could adjust. And that happens quite frequently with grass. There is so much that you can do on the fly, and that there were 2 weeks in between those games, and then that there was going to be a break after the Steelers game on that Thursday night before you got to the Thursday night opener against the Lions. And I think that baked in there, they believed that they were going to be able to salvage this field, but it didn't get any better. Well, I think it looked better. The Bills claim that it also played better, but I don't think it improved enough, and I think that's evident by the fact that they're swapping it out. They're in the process of doing that this week. But they didn't know until the Carolina game because they hadn't used it, Ryan. So I guess that's just to answer the other part of your question, it sat there for 10 months, and they didn't test it out. And so it wasn't until that open practice when they let the players get on it, these big dudes, and make cuts on it, and then there was the rain, and they tore it up. They tore it up pretty obviously.
3: I totally understand where you're coming from. What I'm trying to say is that it was been sitting there for 10 months, and then how are they going to know week two when the game actually matters the most? When the players are going to be even more harder playing on that field, it's going to be much better than what they had, is what I'm asking.
2: They don't know, Ryan. They're hoping that they've learned and that with all the technology that they have, that and help whatever help they might be getting from the National Football League or any consultants that they may have hired to come in and assist, they are hoping. And they're confident, and other people that I've spoken to are confident, but there are other people that I've spoken to who think that disaster awaits. And that it's going to not hold up, but it's a mixed bag, and that's what happens with this stuff.
3: Week two opponent and then week three. If week two doesn't work for the home opener, I don't know, man. It's really embarrassing for the Bills, if you ask me, if they do it again for the third time in 3 weeks. Thanks for taking my call,
2: Ryan. I agree. It's very embarrassing for the Bills, and I think it's also embarrassing that for a little while they pretended like this was a non-story. And
1: can I defend them in that part?
2: Sure.
1: Because I get where you're coming from on all of it, but I'm not positive what they should have done differently in that they had a plan and then they had to test it out. And I keep going back to Pete Quelly going, I'm glad we've got four things in August because there are some things we got to work out. And first it was obstructed view. And then it was, you know, people getting wet when they weren't supposed to get wet. And it was you bringing up the grass, and they kind of ignored that. And, you know, you observed it. I was watching on TV. I didn't know. Or I didn't even watch on TV for the practice because it was kind of torn up from the practice, too. But it was really the game where it came out, right? The Carolina game. So
2: you could see it before the game even started. Looking down, especially from the press box, you could see the brown patches, which some people are telling me was fungus.
1: Okay. So, cool. What I don't do if I'm the Bills is go, Oh my God, we can't believe this happened. You just go, it's, you know, we're working on it. Maybe that would have been the right answer.
2: What they said.
1: Instead of ignoring.
2: They said everything's fine. They're like, we thought it was good. And then even as they're replacing it, they're saying, we're happy with it, but we could be happier with it. And I think it's the massaging of it that comes off poorly. And you say, what could they have done differently? Obviously a lot between October of 2025, when the grass was installed, and that first practice. I mean, they could have tested it out. Yeah. They could have had a private practice. They could have done all kinds of things that apparently, based on the experts that I've spoken to, was evident to them that the Bills did not do.
1: I guess once they got to the spot where they're looking at it going, I wonder if this is a problem, it still wasn't necessarily from a PR standpoint the moment to say, hey, everybody, we've got a massive problem with our $2 billion stadium that we built. It wasn't time to say that. So you pointed out and they're like, kind of hush on it. And then eventually they're like, we got to do something about this before there's a game here. And they rip it out and start over. And it's what we wanted, right?
2: They ended up on what appears to be the right thing for the moment. But it seems as though, again, based on the experts I've spoken to, I'm no agronomist, but that there are all kinds of measures that could have and should have taken place in 10 months. It's not as though the field was installed a month before that first practice.
1: Right.
2: There was a lot of monitoring and they've learned a lot. And just, I mean, you're talking about, based on people I've talked to, anywhere from $500,000 to $750,000 to make this switch. That's 10 months of pretty much, well, you learned, I guess, whatever you learned during those 10 months. But what a kind of a waste in terms of just the everything you put into that field that you just ripped out.
1: But I also can see how for 10 months, it's like, don't walk on it. We're saving this for when we need it. Don't walk on it. We hope it's going to be good. And then you get on it, and it's not great, and then you adjust your plan. We got to take a break. We'll be right back. Tim Graham, Brad Ryder, WGR.
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6: Is that Sal Capaccio's music? Look who's here. It's
7: my
6: Sal.
7: My phone just went off and I thought that's what you meant.
8: It's a clown horn. Was that picked up? Senior
7: Maybe
8: advisor Yandale? Was that another?
7: Sounds like one of those clown noises, which is maybe appropriate.
6: But I was doing more of the wrestling thing. Like, oh, look who just walked into the ring. It's Sal, who's here. I'm unprepared to talk to you. We only got a minute or two anyway.
7: That's okay. I'm hardly ever here this time of day, but I had to come in and do some recording and things like that and meet with a couple people. And then, I was listening this morning with the Sabres announcement in Pete Guelly, and that was very cool. So, I was listening to you guys on the way in, and you sound good, guys.
6: Hey, thanks so much.
7: You got it.
6: Much appreciated. How are things right now as you're getting set? Is this a longer gap than there usually is between the end of the preseason and the Bills actually playing? Because I've got the UB game tonight, so I'm excited. Yeah. Like, football's actually starting for me, but I'm waiting.
7: I think because they played Thursday night, there has been years they played Saturday on the last preseason game. So it feels a little longer. Let's remember, Labor Day is as late as possible this year. You can't get any later than that. So that, you know, kind of makes the calendar a little different for everybody.
6: You can call it Later Day, huh?
7: Oh, my God.
6: No?
8: No, I don't like it.
7: How do you do it? How do you do it in here?
8: I give it back. I have an eye-rolling competition in here.
6: I lose that contest just about every time.
8: Dan's blind. Dan lost his eyeballs. They rolled right out of his skull.
6: Just now?
8: No, months ago.
7: All right. I want to tell you, though. So I texted Mike Shope. I said, Mike, I have one of my big fantasy drafts tonight.
6: Oh, boy.
7: And I have this number pick. And what strategy would you use? I've done a few mocks. And his first response to me was, why don't you call in and we can talk about it? And I said, no, I'm not going to do that. I'm going to be here today. So I think Mike's going to come in and we're going to talk.
6: We also don't want to reveal your strategy over the air.
7: I said, I'm not going to do that.
6: I had like 3 seconds with him leading up to my draft in Saratoga. And I was like, anybody in my draft, don't listen right now. Because it's not going to work at all.
7: But of course he's like, no, call in. I'm like, no, we're not going to do that. So all right. I'll see him.
6: Perfect. Hey, good to see you, Sal.
7: You too, guys. All right. Have a great rest of your show.
6: We're taking a timeout and we'll be right back. It's Tim Graham and Brad Ryder continuing on what day is today? Today's Thursday. That's right, football season.
8: Game day.
6: Yeah, game day. We'll be right back.
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13: The scrutiny is misguided, though. If you look at Josh Allen over the last, really, six times they've been in a playoff, the last six playoff losses, he has 14 touchdowns to one interception. He has a QBR of 88. He's only taken six sacks and 237 dropbacks. They lost three consecutive times by 3 points or fewer. Where should the scrutiny be? Defense.
14: Yeah.
13: Can we get a stop? Can Josh Allen play defense? Because if he can't, that's where the scrutiny should be. To me, Josh Allen has done enough to win a Super Bowl, to get them to a Super Bowl. The defense has been the one that's let him down.

0: One of my least favorite songs. I don't know. It just seems kind of redundant. I know it's an iconic riff, that ding, ding, ding, ding. I don't know. And I think the cash register sound in there, too, is...
1: tacky?
0: Yeah.
1: I never really loved Floyd. I did listen to Dark Side of the Moon on the day of the eclipse on my Bluetooth speaker outside. I set that thing up. That was pretty cool. But that I don't remember. I probably haven't listened to it since.
0: We were a little late coming back on because we're trying to figure out. So Rogers Stadium in Toronto has been borderline annihilated by storms. And we were trying to figure out exactly what Rogers Stadium is. Because it's not the Rogers Center where the Blue Jays play. This is a concert venue, looks like maybe an amphitheater.
1: Okay,
0: I can't picture exactly where this is.
1: No, but I know that when
0: is it on the lake?
1: I went to, I don't know. I know that when I went to the Blue Jays Dodgers game earlier this year, a buddy of mine was on the train with us, and he was talking about how he had gone up to see Coldplay in Toronto, and they played a bunch of nights in a row, and luckily he didn't go early because a lot of people were just going to the wrong place. Because you've got to stop naming everything Rogers something up there.
0: How about Scotiabank at Rogers Place?
1: All of it. It's just, it was easier when it was Sky Dome and it was, Rogers Center was where the Leafs played. After it was Air Canada Center, I think it was Rogers Center. Then it became Scotia. And then there's this other thing too. But it's an outdoor, open air, looks like soccer, but maybe it's just a concert venue.
0: Looks like it's in North York or Vaughan, maybe. It's not on the lake. But yeah, it's...
1: But it got messed up.
0: Police, it's north of the 401.
1: I mean, in addition to that, it's not just the stadium that we're talking about. Police are actively... This is from how long ago? This is last night. Police actively rescuing people from flooded cars across Toronto after a heavy downpour of rain left 65,000 residents without power. Did you lose power last night? I lost power last night.
0: For just a couple of seconds.
1: We lost it for, I don't know, an hour and a half or so. And I was fine with it. So my wife is not home. It's me and the three kids. We had just started watching a movie. We're about 8 minutes into the movie. Power goes out. So much for our movie. We decide to play board games by flashlight. So it's me and three kids. And at one point, I walk over to my front door and look out to see if it's still raining or whatever. My neighbor across the street is watching a baseball game in his garage. I then realize it's only my side of the street that got hit. So the whole other side of the street, and I took a picture of the outage map and sent it to my wife who wasn't home. Said, look at the luck here. It's basically our side of one street and then the back side of the street that backs up to us. And that was it. And we were down for like an hour. They got on it pretty quickly. And everything was fine. But I dealt with home alone with three kids last night with no power for an hour and a half. We then heard that there was a tree at the other end of the street that had been struck and was on fire. So we took a walk, and we did not find any fire, but we did find the repair crews there. And shortly thereafter, we were back to safety. But this fits. I mean, the lightning was crazy last night. And especially once we were out walking, it wasn't raining anymore. But in every direction, there were massive flashes, bolts, crazy just skyscapes to look at. It was interesting and cool, and we're all safe, so I feel good about it. But Toronto got hit.
0: Yeah, well, reason we were scrambling a little bit is we caught this info, and we're like, wait a minute. Is this new? Are the Blue Jays coming back to Buffalo?
1: Right. But it's not that.
0: The Bisons thought maybe they're going to be hosting some more Major League Baseball.
1: I don't think they thought that. I think they probably understand completely what's going on, and we are uninformed.
0: Yeah, well, I thought for a second. It's just what delayed us. So Josh Allen, speaking of delayed, delayed ascension to number one, he's still stuck behind Myles Garrett. Well, actually, Myles Garrett leapfrogged him from 8-1. The best player in the NFL gets traded. I know some Bills fans are a little upset that Josh Allen isn't number one. I think he should be number one. He's the best player at the best position in the game. One of the best in the history of the game. He should absolutely be number one because he is irreplaceable. Myles Garrett, although the Browns did get things in return for him, draft picks, Jared Verse, moving on for the future. And if you can't figure out a way to use the greatest player in the NFL to build a team and win games and a culture and your franchise goal, then he really be the best player in the NFL?
1: Well, let's say he's the equivalent of Bruce Smith when Bruce was in his prime for the Bills. They didn't build their team around just Bruce. Like, they had to do other stuff too. So part of it is lists are just lists. Part of it is defensive players can be absolutely dominant, but so what, to a certain extent? And then there was a third part that I'm already forgetting because I'm bad at this.
0: Well, here's a aspect of that that I think is interesting, and I know it is a betting anecdote, but it still applies, I think. If Myles Garrett were to get injured, J.J. Watt in his prime on a Friday, the line is not going to be affected. A lot of people think, oh, right. Wow. I mean, well, the Texans can't win without J.J. Watt. Well, the Rams, they're going to suffer without. No, the only player that really impacts any point spread is the quarterback being hurt, or a player perhaps like Christian McCaffrey when he was at his all-everything best, Saquon Barkley, Derek. I mean, there are exceptions.
1: What about like a stud left tackle on a team that's going up against a Myles Garrett this week? Nothing?
0: No. I mean, obviously the betting is going to change, but the spread is going to stay the same. And I think that that's interesting because I've talked to people who set spreads about this all the time, odds makers, handicappers. The quarterback is really the only one who changes it. And the reason I bring it up is because Aaron Donald announced he was coming back last week, and a lot of people thought, whoa, this makes the sports books vulnerable because he's an added piece that people haven't considered quite yet. Maybe he wasn't coming back. The Rams, but that's their chances to win the Super Bowl have gone up. Not really. In terms of just the percentages and the odds and all that stuff, in common sense and general, yes. But there are so many things over the course of the next 4 months that could happen that mitigate all of these things,
1: right?
0: Including injury, another team doing something. In a game, maybe in the week two, week three, you look in a microscope, or even once you get to the Super Bowl and you want to set the spread on that and the odds. Okay, but in terms of now, in late August, early September, who's going to win the Super Bowl? Aaron Donald's return doesn't mean anything.
1: Especially because they were the favorite anyway. But yes. It's not going to change the number on it.
0: No, it doesn't.
1: It might indirectly change the number because more people are putting money on it because they believe in them, and then the number moves a little bit or something, but that's about it. I think back, my first ever call-in to any sort of sports talk show happened in 1987. And it was the Budweiser Sports Line with Paul McGuire, and I don't know if there was a guest on too, or if it was just him. And I'm 13 years old.
0: You want to talk about Matt Noakes?
1: Nope. I wanted to talk about football because that year the Bills had acquired, or maybe it was the year before. When did the Bills draft Conlon? Was that 86 or 7? Either way, Shane Conlon was a holdout. Inside linebacker, he was a holdout, and there was talk that if he continues to hold out in this way, it might have an impact on his ability to be a starter right away. And then in 87, they trade for Cornelius Bennett midweek. And it's like, yeah, he's playing against the Broncos on Sunday. That's happening. And I didn't understand. I was like, well, why was it such a big deal with Conlon? He got to install the defense, but Bennett comes in. And it's like, well, because he's just going to go line up and go after the quarterback. And you don't have to learn that. You don't have to know the scheme. You don't have to do anything. That's kind of the D-line thing. Like, quarterback, we're changing everything that we're doing on the field. As much as I like and as good as Kyle Allen looked during the preseason, if suddenly there's a week where Kyle Allen is the starter, the Bills are a different football team than they were last week. If Aaron Donald's there, yeah, the Rams are a little better, but they're still the same team.
0: I think people think of Aaron Donald as though the Rams just got a 12th defender on the field. There still was a guy he had to replace,
1: right?
0: And that guy was an NFL quality player.
1: On a really good team that was favored to win the Super Bowl.
0: And while Aaron Donald is elite, and I'm not saying that he's only incrementally better than Joe Schmo, who was going to play, and it's maybe even a really good player that he's replacing, I don't know. But it still is, it's the WAR metric, the wins above replacement. He was only going to incrementally be better than the guy who is the 1/11th of the people on the field.
1: Right. 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Let's go to Nick next. Nick, you're on WGR. Hi.
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2: I have a little thing that I'm worried about, and I wasn't a big fan of our former coach because he couldn't make adjustments. Now, Brady, I'm giving him the benefit of a doubt, but yet I'm worried. And hear me out. Here, last year when we played Atlanta and we played Houston, teams that blitzed and came after us, we all knew as armchair quarterbacks what they were doing on defense. Yet, we never threw a screen. The screen game was gone. And now Brady's had a year to look over tapes. Now, I haven't seen any semblance of a screen game. Maybe he's going vanilla in the preseason. But there is a perfect game, the first game against Houston, to show if he is an NFL-quality coach. Because we all know they're coming after Josh like they always do. Now, if he doesn't have a screen, if maybe the first or second play of the game is a screen to keep them at bay or keep them home, then I know this guy is garbage and we're in the same boat all over again.
0: Well,
2: I'll listen to what you say.
0: Nick, that's a bit. No, stay on if you will, because maybe we can have a discussion about it. I think it's a little drastic, but I appreciate the passion. And I'm also skeptical of Joe Brady. And I think all of us should be or cautiously optimistic. I think there's a healthy degree of skepticism that should be had. I will say, though, that I think that McDermott, one of the great things he did do was adjustments on defense. It's kind of what he was known for. Now, you could get into prep and why his teams maybe looked a little awkward at the beginning of a game, but come halftime, his teams always seem to make the adjustments. But to your point, I think that Joe Brady's offense hopefully takes on new characteristics.
2: Do you
0: I don't
2: agree?
0: Think that Shaq...
2: Do you agree, though?
0: No, I'm
2: Do
0: sorry.
2: You agree about the screen? Do you agree, though, with me as far as you have to have some semblance of a screen game to keep these guys at home?
0: Well, the Bills did have versions of that by throwing to Khalil Shakir behind the line of scrimmage all the time. They did run a lot of screen-type plays. Now, maybe not traditionally like a lot of people used to see, or we'd always claim, hey, Brian, why doesn't Brian Daboll run any screens? So I understand what you're saying, Nick, but I think that Joe Brady is willing to try new things, and I think that he probably also wants to make an impression that this is his team now. So I think that there would be a human desire to just want to do different things that he did under Sean McDermott, just to kind of prove that he is his own man, this is his team. And not to say that he was shackled or that Sean McDermott denied him things that he could have been doing over the last couple of years. But I do think that Joe Brady feels the need and and probably has the desire to want to install different things and to do new things. And he's kind of known as somebody who is on the edge or on the progressive edge of what's going on in NFL offenses.
2: Well, I hope you're right, and I hope I'm wrong. And if I'm right, I'm going to call you the next day and say, guys, where's the screen? I told you.
1: All right, so you need that in the first two plays of the first game of the season to determine if Joe Brady is an acceptable head coach?
2: You got it.
1: Okay, fair enough. Take a stand, stick with it, call us back. Whether he does it or doesn't do it, call us back. It'll be fine. 803-0550. We've got Lee next in Buffalo. Hey, Lee, you're on WGR.
3: Hey, how are you guys doing?
1: Great.
3: Good, yeah. I was listening to Dan Orlowski and Damian Woody on First Take the one day, and going back to that one thing where they're people need to stop blaming Josh Allen for losing the games or whatever. You know, the defense has to be taking accountability, which is true. But I thought Damian Woody made a very good point. He feels like they're going to unleash Josh Allen with this offense of Joe Brady. He feels like McDermott was holding something back. And yes, I sort of agree with that to a certain extent, and you're right that McDermott was good at making adjustments. Now, my other thing is, I'm going to switch to sport here for a second, getting to hockey with the...
0: Well, hang on, Lee. Let's stay with this, if we can. Well, you'll have your time. I mean, we're not going to let you go. So let's just take it one at a time. My quibble. Now, I just was talking with Nick and think, you know, Joe Brady's going to be on the progressive edge, and I do believe that. But I am. This is where I have some skepticism. This offense has been really, really good for a long period under Brian Daboll. Not so much under Ken Dorsey, because Josh Allen looked confused on a week-to-week basis as to whether he was supposed to run or throw. He looked lost. He got his offensive coordinator fired, or you know, Ken Dorsey got himself fired. So there was that period where the Bills' offense didn't work, and then Joe Brady came in and they started firing again. But I don't the concept of unleashed. I don't know that they're going to rewrite their. This is going to turn into the 2007 New England Patriots. It's the same guy calling the plays. The personnel is essentially the same with the exception of DJ Moore. Yes, you hope that Dalton Kincaid stays healthy for a full season. That'll add something there. But James Cook just led the NFL in rushing. And if you're going to unleash Josh Allen, that probably means less touches or less carries for James Cook, except for in the – I don't know. I guess I'm just saying, like, I think that Joe Brady can do a fantastic job, a potential Super Bowl contender job, without needing to unleash anything. They've been really good.
3: Well, I think personally, from my opinion, I understand what Damian Woody is saying. And I also feel like, okay, yeah, you were scoring, I believe, 31 points a game last year, or even more, or a little less. Now you added to your point to DJ Moore, but also you're going to be, if Kincaid can stay healthy, and you got not one, but three really good tight ends. And now that, like, that last caller, I understand what that last caller is saying, but Houston has to worry about, hey, Buffalo's coming into Houston more healthier than they did last time. So let's put that out there, too. And right now, Houston's offense doesn't really look all that promising. They're probably down to the guy walking down the street with the receiver.
0: Davis Mills was their quarterback last year when they beat the Bills.
1: I heard a Houston reporter on with, I think it was with Chopin Bulldog. Talking about how their team, wondering how long the defense can keep its mouth shut while it holds up its end of the bargain every week and the offense just isn't capable of doing its job. So it's a reverse of maybe what we've seen in Buffalo the last couple of years, where the assumption is, you know, there's going to be a clunker every now and then, but the assumption is this offense is coming out to put 30 plus points on you, and as long as the defense is competent, you're going to win the football game. Houston seems like it's dealing in the margin's going to be a little tighter for them if, yeah, their defense is destructive, but their offense isn't keeping up. And, you know, you're not hearing a lot of C.J. Stroud love right now, and there's a contract situation there. And I don't know. It seems a little uncomfortable and awkward with that team. So as much as I think we all picture the disaster that was last year in Houston, and, you know, every time Josh Allen has played against the Texans, that it's been a problem. Houston has problems of its own, and I think those might show. So I guess this is me going a long way to say I am not going to necessarily pin all of my Joe Brady opinions on what happens in the first two plays of the season opener. And I know I'm
0: Nick
1: still
0: was
1: reacting
0: a little worked
1: to the previous
0: up.
1: Caller. I hung up on the guy who wanted to talk about hockey. I accidentally did that. I forgot.
0: And what did I say? I said we weren't going to.
1: We're going to.
0: I said we won't hang up on
1: you. We'll come right back.
0: Lee,
1: that was
0: Brad. That was all
1: that
0: Brad.
1: That was me, Lee.
0: He stabbed us both in the back.
1: Lee, if you call back, you can do your hockey thing. I apologize. I shouldn't have pushed the button when I pushed the button. My bad.
0: Hey, real quick.
1: It was not me trying to, I'm sorry.
0: While we're talking about the Bills and improvements and things that we're going to see, I think that a lot of it has to do with Jim Leonard, of course. That is the reason why the Bills moved on from McDermott, was they were happy with their offense. We need to make a change on defense. We need to get more juice, as they like to say. And so Brady, as the messenger and the head vibe master of the team, brings the juice. But the big difference is going to be on the defensive side of the ball. And I bring this up, because the caller did also, but here's an interesting thing. Bet Online has its odds for the NFL Assistant Coach of the Year. Now, it has Mike McDaniel at 9-2. He's the favorite. That's plus 450. I get that.
1: Mm-hmm.
0: New guy, you're going to notice a difference. And I think new
1: guys...
0: Just
1: the look on his face when he watches Herbert throw the ball. Have you seen any of those videos?
0: Fantastic.
1: Rich is like, I've been dealing with Tua.
0: Fantastic. But Jim Leonard, if the Bills do get over, well, the awards are done on based on the regular season. But I think that the most notable difference that you would see, if you're going to see a notable difference on the Bills at all, it's going to be on defense. Again, you're going to see changes on offense too. But if the big change is made, if the Bills get that boost, it's going to be with whatever Jim Leonard does compared to what Sean McDermott did. People are going to
1: gravitate toward that. Yeah.
0: That, on a Super Bowl contender, would make Jim Leonard, what I think, an incredible value bet at 40-1.
1: Oh, my.
0: Tied for 24th. So if you are somebody who likes to wager, and you're a Bills fan probably if you're listening to this show, and believe in these Bills and are excited about Jim Leonard and what he brings to the table, 40-1 for to be the NFL Assistant Coach of the Year sounds like a pretty good bet to me.
1: I was thinking this morning, I won't say I woke up and this was my first thought. I woke up, my first thought was, I get to go to a football game tonight. That's the first thing I thought of. But then the second thing I thought of was, what if Josh Allen has his best year? Like, there's no reason to think he's already peaked. What if he's better this year than he was last year and that he was even as his in his MVP season? And the defense is better. Like, that kind of, we spend a lot of time talking about individual pieces on this team, and rightfully so. But if just the best player on your team is better than expected, what that could mean for a win total. I don't know. Crossed my mind. Like, everybody's down. I can't say everybody's down on the Bills. We're just waiting for football.
0: No, the Bills are the betting favorite to win the AFC.
1: I mean us. I don't mean the world. I mean Bills fans. It's kind of, I don't know. We'll see. And the other point in there that you made that I think can't be stressed enough, Joe Brady is not the new guy here. Yeah, he's in a new role. He's not the new guy. Jim Leonard is the new guy. The defense is the new thing. The offense is the offense, and they tweaked, you know, added a couple players here and there. The defense is the new thing. So all this, I don't know if Joe Brady's ready to handle it. Well, kind of depends on if Jim Leonard is ready to handle it and elevate the defense. That would really simplify things for Brady's side.
0: And when you do these coach of the year things, it's usually the new guy because Vic Fangio and Brian Flores and Chris Shula, I mean, Raheem Morris. Yeah, there's some names up there of guys who were really respected, but just like Bill Belichick, rarely getting consideration for Coach of the Year.
1: Right, because you expected it.
0: Yeah, it's like, okay, you want the jolt, and who's going to give the jolt? And I think Jim Leonard seems like a pretty good value pick at 40-1,
1: which is, you got to go offshore for that because you can't bet on decisions that are made, things that are voted.
0: Well, it depends. No, it depends on the book. I guess maybe in the state of New York.
1: Offshore.
0: I mean, go. I mean, slide over. I don't know what the rule is in Pennsylvania.
1: No, I don't either. But
0: in New York, you can't. That's true.
1: Well, I live here.
0: But you travel a lot. You're going to be in Florida.
1: In
0: a couple
1: of weeks.
0: Probably
1: do anything I want in Florida. They don't have rules there. Michael in Oakville, you're on WGR. Hello.
4: Hey, guys. Thanks for taking my call.
1: Sure. Thanks for calling.
4: I just wanted to disagree with the caller prior to this one. Brady's been around the NFL for more than 10-plus years. He has access to whatever Sean Payton, whatever our new D coordinator learned from Sean Payton. You got John Fox on the staff. And he learned from McDermott's so-called mistakes. I feel like we, as a Bills fans, panic way too much when things change. I think it's going to be fine.
0: It's the scar tissue.
4: Exactly. The scar tissue from McDermott and all that, all those tough losses. And mind you, Josh did have the ball twice with the ball in his hands to score. So I'm not cracking on Josh, but he did have a chance to win the games, and both times they came up short, and then obviously the kick in the Tyler Bass's kick at home against KC, that was a gut punch too. But I think we look upside and just hope for the best, and I'm sure it'll all work out.
1: All right, thank you.
0: Thanks, Michael.
1: Yeah, I'm not sure, but I feel the same way. I said many of those same things right before we took the call.
0: That was Michael in Oakville. I don't think that was Michael Hoyt, but we could have asked him if he still has his roof.
1: Oh, call back. I keep hanging up on people. I got to stop hanging up on people because we keep wanting to ask them other things.
0: We got to get the other stuff. We're running out of time.
1: All right, we'll take a break, and then we'll come back. That's what breaks are. If you don't come back, that's not a break. That's quitting. We're not doing that. We'll be back in a couple minutes. It's Tim Graham and Brad Ryder on WGR.
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2: But we will be ready. Jason's had a nice preseason as well, and those guys continue to rotate with reps with both groups. And, you know, I certainly don't want Elijah looking over his shoulder at all. That's not how we roll. But Jason is a very talented guy, and a guy that certainly brings a lot of value to the offense and to the program. And, you know, he's still growing and learning and developing. But if there's an opportunity for him to get in there and help us win the game, we're certainly not going to be shy about playing him.
1: UB football coach Pete Lembo. Season opener is tonight. UB hosting Albany. 7 o'clock kickoff, 6 o'clock pregame hosted by me. I'm doing a lot of radio today. And that will be on our sister station, The Bet 1520. He is talking there. We've been wondering, leading up to the season, who is the quarterback here? And this will be the fourth year in a row that they've got a different starting quarterback. It is Elijah Holmes. He is a transfer. And by all accounts, he is the sort of calming veteran presence that does everything well. I haven't seen him play a game, but everything I've heard about him from UB people and also from people who watched him at Wingate, he is in control. He's out there. He's a calming presence. And he's the guy that's going to get the start today. It was a real battle between him and Jason Wright, who played a little bit last year, is super athletic, and we're all very excited about. The way that I just heard Pete Lembo talk about the quarterback situation, here's what I'm thinking. I have my fingers crossed that he is going to do everything he can to put the team in a position where they can put the kid in at quarterback. And that means score, score, score, score, score against Albany instead of, you know, taking them a little bit lightly as an FCS opponent. An FCS opponent that beat them not long ago, by the way. I think they want to put themselves into a position where they can get the kid onto the field and not just, oh, we've got a package for him on this series and we're going to do, you know, run option with him. No, they want him to come out. They want him to be a quarterback. They probably have, you know, in mind, let's groom him to be the starting quarterback next year rather than forcing him in right now. And it's kind of the way that it goes. I'm trying to think what the other situation was recently. I guess we could use like the Cousins-Mendoza thing where it's like, no, we're going to start with the veteran guy. And yeah, we can't wait to see what you've got to give, but we're not going to throw you in right now because if things don't go well right away and you're not ready, then we go back to the other guy. How do we get it back to you? So that's kind of how I'm interpreting it. But I don't know. They haven't played yet.
0: Now, you says he comes from Wingate, and Pete Lembo says he comes from Wingate.
1: He said Wingate, and I don't
0: know
1: if that's...
0: during the break, because you're going to be talking about this guy for a while,
1: yeah,
0: including tonight.
1: Yeah, I should
0: during the
1: out.
0: Next commercial break, I'm going to call Wingate. I've already looked it up. I got the number here in front of me. During the break, I'm going to call, and we're going to find out what they say it is, just like Melbourne and Louisville.
1: Do we definitely want to do that in a break, or is that something we probably can't legally do that live on the air, right?
0: Probably not. You'd have to let somebody know that they're on the FCC airwaves.
1: Yeah. All right. Let's not do that. So anyway, UB game tonight, and I would like you to, attend would be great. It's going to be a gorgeous night. It's going to be perfect. We got all the thunderstorms out of the way last night, I think. I haven't looked at the weather, but it seems like it's dry now. And the season opens tonight on the Bet 1520, but also in person right across the street at Broadview Stadium. I'm training myself to say Broadview Stadium on the show. When I'm doing UB football stuff, I've got it all written in front of me so I can refer up to it, and I'll remember to say Broadview Stadium. But it's been UB Stadium since I've been doing it the whole time. I've been doing these games since 2008. So there's some muscle memory or brain, I guess just regular memory, that's got to be adjusted so that the right thing falls out of my mouth. But I think we'll get it. We'll get it figured out tonight.
0: Your brain is a smooth muscle.
1: Is that bad? It seems bad.
0: You're saying muscle memory. Your brain is a muscle. I don't think you'd want that. A muscle head or a...
1: Oh, yeah.
0: Meat head.
1: We have to play the thing. You have the thing?
0: What is it?
3: 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It's 716 Pride. 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
4: in the stands.
1: Is there anything John Fuller can't do? That's John Fuller voicing that thing.
0: Really?
1: Yeah. You know what he didn't do? He didn't mention UB at all. I think it's a TV commercial, and then we've got the audio from it, so it doesn't actually say UB. And if you don't know that UB Stadium is now Broadview Stadium, you might wonder what the hell he's talking about. But what he's talking about is a game tonight at the stadium across the street, which is now called Broadview Stadium.
0: Does he have a broadcast background?
1: He's just been around it a long time. He's been doing this stuff forever.
0: Do you think that's AI enhanced?
1: No, that's John.
0: That's great.
1: Yeah. No, he's good. That boy good. 803-0550. Let's go to South Florida. Larry, you're on WGR. Hi.
6: Hey, good afternoon. So,
0: Larry, have you been to Pitbull Stadium yet?
6: Where?
0: Pitbull Stadium.
1: It's in Miami.
6: My phone's breaking up.
1: It's in Miami. Florida International plays there.
6: Yes, I've been there many times.
1: Nice. We'll see you next week.
6: So, I was going to say, you are right. You come down. I live in Jupiter, Florida, but it's not too far away. You can do whatever you want down here. There's no holes barred, so have a blast.
1: Yep. We're aware. What's up?
6: Yeah.
0: Cockfights.
6: Yeah, I wanted to call. I want to disagree with that one caller about the screen pass. If we're going to screen pass, I want to move away from that Shakir behind the line. I hope I never see it again. If we are going to do it, I'd like to see one set up, whether it is Shakir or a running back or a tight end. I'd like to see some guards out there pulling so that, you know, you got a wall of blockers. I hated what we did last year. And every time you saw it line up, I just kind of hold my breath. And that might be 1 or 2 yards. And so I hope I never see that again. So I wanted to disagree with that caller. And I always call the morning show, but I'd love to get your take. Do you think, switching to the Sabres, we got a shot at Hellebuyck, and do you think it would be worth it?
0: I do think they have a shot at Hellebuyck. I do think it would be worth it in general. In fact, that's been my acquisition that I've liked. I think that they've been a consistent night-to-night goaltender away from really getting over the hump. I don't mean to win the Stanley Cup necessarily, but I think that Lindy Ruff and his juggling of those three goaltenders, while successful last year, I think that's a variable that I don't think it can be relied upon forever. And so I think the just peace of mind, knowing who your goalie is going to be on a game-to-game basis is critically important. And it's got to be a really good one. It can't just be somebody who's going to be pedestrian. But to have a guy back there that you believe in, that the rest of the NHL is concerned with, I think that's huge. But, Larry, to me, it just comes down to what they have to give up to get him. And that's the question.
6: That's great. Thank you. I was hoping it would be UPL and Quinn or UPL Quinn in a first pick. I don't want to touch Hellenius or other young guy there.
1: Osland, Kulik. Yeah.
6: I don't want to. I'm okay getting rid of Kulik. I don't want to touch Osland.
1: Yeah. Well, the problem with the UPL part of it is that this thing dragged on long enough that his no movement clause kicked in, or his no trade, or whatever the language is. And I know that if I were making even a short list of cities to please not send me to just because I'm a pro athlete, Winnipeg would likely be high on that list. It is considered such an outpost. So, that could get in the way of that part of it. So I don't understand necessarily what happens to UPL. He's making too much money to be a strict backup, which is what he becomes if Hellebuyck is here. So I don't know how they make that piece work. I don't know. But I'm with you on that. Of the players that are going to depart, I tried to get this out of Paul Hamilton the other day. I don't even remember if he gave me an answer. I know. I said
0: he's slithery.
1: Well, he said because I'm trying to rank Hellenius, Osland. I think he said Osland was his number one of those. Hellenius, Osland, Kulik. And which one do you want to give up the least? And he's like, the untradeable players on this team are Dahlin and Power and Samuelson, and everybody else is fair game. I was like, well, that's kind of a cop-out. I'm asking you about the young kids. And then I think eventually he landed on Osland, or Osland, however we're saying his name this year. Osland.
0: Yes. Melbourne.
1: Wingate.
0: We're going to find out as soon as we hit a break.
1: All right. Can't wait for that.
0: We need to know what to say.
1: Do we want to, do we need to know what to say so badly that we stop right now and take our break and find out how to pronounce the name?
0: I'm guessing we can assume, I think, in the year 2026 that if we were to call the number, it's probably going to be automated, and it'll be somebody to, who just says,
1: "You've called.
0: Welcome to Wingate."
1: Yeah.
0: Do you want to try it? Can we do that? Can
1: live?
0: We call and put, yeah, let's do it live.
1: Do you know how to do it live? What's he doing?
0: All right.
1: He just gave me a...
4: I need a number.
0: I'll text you the number.
1: Oh, yeah. You can just say it out loud.
0: Can I?
1: People can call Wingate University.
0: 704.
1: Yeah, all right. Yeah, let's just call this number.
0: 233. Get your crayon.
4: Start from the beginning.
0: 7-0-4. 233-8-0-0-0.
1: So as soon as you...
0: That's my Jethro Bodine.
1: Oh, we don't need to listen to it on the air. You can listen
0: Wait,
1: to it.
0: Wait, can't we? Well, that'll be fun. Let's put it on the air.
1: All right. Can we put it on the air?
0: It's going to be an...
1: Can I put it on the air?
0: Do it.
4: I don't think we can.
0: It'll go into WBEN. It's just...
1: Hold on. Phone number is no longer in service. Not even a school.
0: What?
1: They're so mad that they lost Elijah
0: right
1: Holmes
0: their website.
1: To UB. Maybe you screwed him up by saying ought all
0: Do you know
1: the time
0: that
1: instead of saying
0: zero?
1: The numbers.
0: All right.
1: You gave him a lot of oughts.
0: I'll figure this out.
1: Let's take a break, and then we'll do it off the air, and then we'll find out the answer, and we'll come back. How about that? That's what we're doing.
0: I'm already dialing.
1: You're dialing on your cell phone?
0: Yeah.
1: Oh, all right. Well, and stay tuned. We'll keep it right here.
0: Oh, we're going to do it now?
1: You said you're dialing.
0: Oh, okay. I was just kind of getting a head start on the break.
1: Use your put it right up to the mic.
4: Yeah, you got to put it up to the mic, Tim. We got to hear this.
1: Speaker.
0: All right, hang on. Let me do it again.
1: Yeah, do it again.
7: Thank you for calling Wingate University. Please press 1 for admissions.
1: Rewind it.
7: Please press 2 for financial aid.
1: I heard Wingate.
7: Please press 3 for student accounts.
0: I think it's
7: please
0: like...
7: press 4 for residence life.
0: Yanni.
7: Please press 5 for health
1: what?
7: Center. Please press 6 for maintenance.
0: What was that thing that you heard two different things? Yanni, or you like you'd hear two
1: oh like
0: things.
1: The blue and red, yellow
0: yeah.
1: dress
0: yes
1: but it was audio
0: it sounded like both wind the first time I heard it, I'm like that's obviously Wingate then the second time I heard it, I'm like yeah that sounded like Wingate. I think Pete Lembo is just overemphasizing the git.
1: Call it back.
0: All right.
1: Run it back again. We're gonna do this one more time now that we know that we're gonna get the
7: for here we go. Wingate University.
1: Wingate,
7: please press 1 for admissions.
1: I heard Wingate.
0: All right.
1: Time out. We'll be right back. Tim Graham, Brad Ryder, WGR.
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1: Fresh and so clean, clean.
0: Huh? Hey, tell us about the thing, Brad, about UB and protect maybe Syracuse playing a football game at Highmark Stadium.
1: You know,
0: we were going to lead a segment with that about an hour ago.
1: Yeah, and we did not. So Sal Capaccio posted a thing on Twitter saying, on partnering with Syracuse University for future sporting events, Pete Guelli on WGR said, this is quote, would love to host a neutral site football game against the right opponent. Love to do something maybe in the lacrosse space. Had a preseason basketball game last year. Preseason game this year. There's a number of things we can do at the stadium. There's a number of things we can do at the arena. We'd love to see it somehow connected to teams in Buffalo as well. And that tweet was quote tweeted by UB Director of Athletics Mark Allnut, who has the little emoji with the guy with his hand on his chin, mm-hmm. like he's thinking. And it says, UB football versus Syracuse football at Highmark Stadium. I like the sound of it. What say you, B to the Blair, which is Brian Blair, the director of athletics at Syracuse.
0: B. Brian Blair, the former pro wrestler.
1: The Killer B. It's Brian B. Blair, as opposed to B. Brian Blair.
0: I see.
1: And no jumping Jim Brunzel reference whatsoever here.
0: Or Big Baller Bean for all your other triple Bs.
1: Yeah.
0: Or the Better Business Bureau.
1: So Brian B. Blair tweeted yesterday, really appreciate the warm welcome from the Buffalo Bills. Little known fact, grew up cheering for the Bills before the Panthers were founded, as I always root for the underdog. Can't wait to experience Highmark in action. And it shows an orange and then a little like market going up thing. And it's a picture from inside the stadium where all the turf is missing. It's just there's a photo.
0: Like a photo from today?
1: From yesterday. It's just a photo where the everything that's grass has been ripped out and all you see is what looks to me like sand, but you think
0: okay,
1: is
0: okay, so he's
1: more
0: there
1: dirt.
0: Yesterday. Is this all a is this like a
1: setup?
0: A setup, yeah.
1: I don't know.
0: Although Sal wouldn't have been in on the setup. He just tweeted what Pete Guelli had to say.
1: Right. But
0: Mark
1: Allnutt. But if I'm Mark Allnutt and I see the Bills welcoming the Syracuse AD,
0: right.
1: I am jumping into the conversation right away. Like, hey, if you're going to play at that new right. football stadium, we would like to be involved in said game. Also, it's a little bit of a challenge.
0: Have the Bills responded to Allnutt?
1: I have the Bill. No.
0: Because my thing is maybe the Bills are like, oh, man, we were hoping for Pitt. Now UB wants in on this, man.
1: Well, this is, I like Mark jumping into the conversation. You're going to have a public conversation like this about playing a college football game in Western New York.
0: In a state-owned stadium.
1: Right.
0: The state owns the stadium. Yeah. We are SUNY. We're the flagship university in terms of athletics.
1: Right.
0: We're just down the road.
1: Yeah. Yeah. Hey. I mean, right here.
0: Why are we talking to Syracuse, private institution?
1: Right. No, I like it. I like Mark jumping in there, and I haven't seen a response from Syracuse or from the Bills to it. Doesn't mean it's not there. I've just been hosting a show with you this whole time, so I don't know. But I very much appreciate Mark Allnutt standing up and going, hey, look over here, dude. Don't forget about us. Fine by me. I'm excited about this game. Do you go to any UB football games?
0: I have.
1: You should.
0: You know, all honesty, I mean, I know that there's partnerships and things involved. I just, the sight lines, not big on the sight lines. It's still a great value.
1: Yeah.
0: I've taken the kids to go to it. I've seen when certain opponents come in. Yeah, I like it, but it's a tough one.
1: Well, it's the
0: sometimes.
1: Track is what you're talking about.
0: The track also. Well, and it's there's no curvature really to the stands also. So if you're at one end of the stands, you really have to shift.
1: Oh, okay.
0: You know, to kind of angle yourself to, it's kind of uncomfortable.
1: I could probably get you the seats that aren't at either end and you could just not shift.
0: Right.
1: Sit in the middle.
0: Guy, large fellow with back issues. Anyway, I'm not, you probably shouldn't ask me.
1: No, I wish they didn't have a track there.
0: That's right.
1: I mean, I had a whole conversation recently with somebody about that. Like, what is it going to take to get that thing out
0: of here?
1: I
0: liked the idea that they were talking about a few years ago about putting the field lowering the
1: field.
0: Yeah,
1: you dig it out.
0: And so that way you can kind of look down on it, much like Highmark Stadium.
1: Yeah, that would be ideal. All right, now would be a good time to let you know that you're about 6 minutes away from hearing Sabres head coach Lindy Ruff on the station.
0: Right.
1: He will be joining Schoep and the Bulldog to start the show today, coinciding with the announcement that the Buffalo Sabres will be back on WGR for the upcoming season. Multi-year deal. I have not done any research to find out how many years multi is. Seems like this would be the building to find out.
0: Probably,
1: they're not going to tell us.
0: Probably more than one.
1: It sounds like it's going to be at least more than one.
0: You got to think. I'll check some sources. I'll make some phone calls.
1: We'll see what we can find out. All right. Schoep and Bulldog next with Lindy Ruff. And tonight, not trying to drive you away from listening to Zach, but we got UB football pregame at 6 down the hall on 1520. We'll be back tomorrow. Bye.
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20: Our fantasy commish says for him it's all about the friendships. 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

0: 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Yeah. I don't know why I had a brain. I knew it was Pink Floyd, but I was Mitch McConnelling it. I was just kind of like,
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0: It was stuck in my sinuses somewhere. 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
14: Buffalo Sabres training camp is going to get underway later on this month. And on the 21st, the Sabres are going to have their first preseason game on the road at Pittsburgh. And ahead of all of that, coming off the news that the Buffalo Sabres are going to be staying right here on WGR, do stay tuned as Sabres head coach Lindy Ruff is going to join Shope and the Bulldog right at the top of the show. Around the rest of the world of sports, in the NFL, the Cardinals did get an extension done with wide receiver Michael Wilson. It's 3 years, $75 million, with $47 million of that guaranteed. Then in college football, it is never a dull day for LSU as the SEC has filed a federal lawsuit against the school and head coach Lane Kiffin as the conference argues that LSU and Kiffin, quote, began an orchestrated campaign to recruit professional athletes to join LSU's football roster for this coming season. We've also got games tonight, 11 in fact, and then some of the notables do include UB opening up their season at home versus Albany. Kickoff of that one is at 7. Both pregame at 6 and the game at 7 can be heard on our sister station, the Bet 1520. And then an hour after that, Deion Sanders and Colorado, they are in Atlanta to take on Georgia Tech. Then in baseball, the Bisons, they're home versus Worcester, with that one getting underway at 6:05. That's your Paddock Chevrolet Sports Update. Paddock Chevrolet with you for the extra mile since 1935. I'm Zach Jones for Western New York's Voice of the Fan, WGR.
12: Mike Shope and the Bulldog.
15: Quinn walks it out to the slot. Shot scores! Matias Samuelson! Are you kidding me?
16: Pass to the bumper spot. That one back in front scores. Side of the net. Huh. Hot Wheels McLeod parked in the right spot. And the Sabres take a 2-0 lead. Here's Zucker left side. 2-on-1. Zucker with Hellas. Hellas shoots. Scores! The kid has done it again!

0: the Helleners. They mob them at the far boards.
1: Really excited about what our group did this year. The energy that our fans brought, the energy in the city, where we got to in the second half of the year. I think the playoffs with a group that had never been before, I felt really proud of. The battle in our team, the desperation, some of the situations they faced for a first time. I can tell you that I was proud of the way they handled it.
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3: Hello, that was Lindy Ruff. And if my information is correct, this also is Lindy Ruff with us now on the Wester Hotline. Mike Shope and the Bulldog, thanks for listening. Lindy, we don't often have guests right away, so if you don't mind our starting the conversation off with a question that maybe we would have been talking about apart from your visit. What color should the end zones be? What do you think? What's your thoughts?
4: I have no idea. Let's have them green.
3: Green works for me. I like that, Bulldog. Green grass.
4: Same color as the... I'm not a really complicated guy, so let's stick with... I mean, I know the Bills are really got some red, they got some blue, but let's stay green.
5: I got to tell you, the fan sentiment has been very strong for nostalgia. It always is with both the teams here that we talk about regularly, Lindy. So red, people want red because of the 90s. And I saw Pete Coeli put out a poll, and there's four choices. And I like the blue one best. I think the blue one looks best with the logo at midfield, and so I voted blue.
3: Agree to disagree. Yeah. You and Lindy again at odds.
4: I got to be honest. I didn't know there was a debate about the end zone color.
3: That's
5: Lindy. There's a debate about there's a debate about everything.
3: That's
5: otherwise
3: well
5: we'd be
3: of
5: out of jobs.
3: Sure. I don't think we need you to care about that. So that's fine. This is so cool. I mean, I know the occasion today is that the Sabres and WGR are continuing their relationship. I meant to look this up, and I'm not that good at this, so I didn't. But it's possible that Sabres games were on these airwaves when you were drafted. Like, there's a long... I know Channel 2 then had the games with Ed and Pat Hannigan and those guys. Like, that's a long time ago now, but there's a pretty good history between us.
4: Yeah, what a tremendous relationship. And congrats to everybody there getting the deal done and having you guys back and... I'm looking forward to it. You guys have been a great sports crew, and it's been a great relationship. Let's keep it going.
3: Is there a particular time you would be willing to share that we drove you crazy? Whether that was like most of your visits have been with the morning guys, but like they must have made you mad a couple times.
4: No, you know, probably the fondest memory going back was actually driving to the studio and being with Bulldog. I don't know, Bulldog. I don't know if you can remember the year, but it probably late 90s, but we did that.
5: Yeah.
4: I don't even know what night, maybe a Tuesday night or something like that, I'd drive in and we'd get through it. So, I got a lot of respect on, you know, for you guys and what the job you're trying to do and, find something to talk about. And there's controversy every day and, you know, whether you win or lose, there's... We try to make it interesting for you, for sure. So, did you bug me at times? Damn right you
3: Let's
4: did.
3: Let's hope. If we didn't, I mean, we should be replaced. Yeah, yeah. That's clear.
5: I remember you coming in like that. That's you did. I think a regular gig with Kevin Sylvester for a time, and I probably filled in a few times because Kevin and I have been coworkers on and off. Yeah, it's been off for a very long time now. But early on, we were together at BEN. Then he was gone for a while, and then we were together over here. But anyway, yeah, those were days. Elmwood Avenue, WBEN, that old nighttime show. We did plenty of that. Yeah, we all go back, man. Like it's one of the things, Lindy. Like it was so important that the team broke through last year like they did with you as the head coach, because I don't mind telling you, I don't know if this will land badly, but when you came back, the state of the franchise had been so damaged that I didn't want it to damage how people felt about you, because you're such a beloved figure in the history of the franchise. Like Mike said, drafted, played here, coaching career, and then on to other places, and then now back here. And I for me, selfishly, the admiration I have for you, I needed something good to happen, and thankfully it did.
4: Yeah, and by any means, it wasn't easy, as you recall, with the way

0: to be started. And, you know, I've gone through last year, and I go through early on all the stuff that Darlene dealt with, and then Norris getting hurt in the, you know, the first game versus the Rangers, and Benson dealing with an ankle injury. And, you know, once we got through all that, we, you know, the vision of what I thought the team could be really, really came around. And we got some tremendous play, and we had a lot of players that took big steps. And understanding that, again, we got a year coming up where everybody in our division, in our conference, they all think they're playoff teams. And there's teams that have really think they've improved, and we know at the same time that we have to improve, that guys have to take another step forward, and it's not going to be an easy task.
1: Lindy, if this isn't too close to the same question, just wonder how you feel about your team right now versus a year ago. I mean, you always have sounded very optimistic. That's how coaches tend to sound, you know, about their team, like in public especially. For me, this moment here leading into training camp is very different than last year, because last year it was all kind of just like, all right, you got to show me first. And now you had last year and expectations are higher. Like, maybe you felt that optimistic last year that you might get to, I mean, 109 points in first place, I don't know, but the season you had versus now. I mean, is it, how is the job or your outlook on things different, if it is at all, from a year ago?
0: I don't think the outlook has changed that much. Just knowing that there's a lot of work to do, that we've got some players that stepped into our lineup and played extremely well, and I think they're just scratching the surface. And you know, I can go to players like you know, Samuelson and Quinn, and then you can go to Oslin, a guy that was missing that I had a long conversation with yesterday that is in town. He looks great. He's been skating. Is Kulik. You know, and then Helenis stepped in the playoffs, and he was a real good player for us. So, you know, I'm excited about where we got to, knowing that, you know, everybody's got to take another step, that, you know, shortened summer, which is always a good thing.
1: Yeah.
0: Less time to train. Most of the guys are back in town right now, and I'm excited. You know, for the most part, all the players are anxious and ready to go.
2: How are you feeling about the veterans that you did lose? Because it feels like, you know, significant guys, Tuck, an assistant captain, Byram, somebody who really helped make you guys go back there. And it seems like you're maybe going to be counting on, as it stands, younger guys to fill all that in, and there's some pretty big shoes to fill there.
0: Yeah, for sure. I think when you look around the league, the good teams, the teams that, you know, have a great year, there's always one or two players that have to move on and make room for a younger player. I think Carolina is probably the greatest example, that a lot of good players have come in, a lot of good players have left, and they remain consistent, and they believe in the players they have. The players you mentioned, Tuck and Bo, great players for us. We're a big part of our regular season, big part of the playoffs. I still think that our defense is a strength of ours. Our top four, you know, that you look at right now, and we got a guy like Zellweger who's stepping in. We got Crevier, another big guy that will be stepping in. I feel that is still going to be our strength. Are we going to miss him? We are going to miss him. But it's another opportunity. I think that Owen Power took a big step, is ready to, you know, step in and be a huge factor in the way we play and in all assets of our game, whether it's penalty killing, power play. I thought where he got his game to the end of the regular season and playoffs was fantastic. And when I talk about Tuck, I have a lot of admiration for, you know, what he's done for the franchise, what he's done for the team. But feeling that, you know, a guy like Doan can play more, Benson can play more, that we've got Quinn, Helenius, Oslin, we've got a list of players that are ready to take that next step and assume a greater leadership role and a playing role in a lot of different situations.
1: With Lindy Ruff, Mike Schopen, the Bulldog here on WGR, on the occasion of the station and the team jointly announcing a continuing partnership, and the games will be on WGR. And you're nice, by the way, Lindy, to take questions that are not about us. So we appreciate that. So I've never played high-level sports, need I say so, but I've met hundreds of people that have. And most of my experience with athletes is they don't want to look back. You know, like there's not that much value in it necessarily. I wonder, though, respectfully about yourself. I mean, you've been in the game for almost 50 years professionally. And, you know, you're coming up on the top names in the history of the sport in terms of wins and games coached. Do you think about that ever? Like, can you find time? Is it even in your interest, or is it something that you have an instinct for to be reflective? Or do you sort of fend that off and just think about the next day or the next season? How do you go about that?
0: Well, I think the one thing is I've been humbled by the opportunity I've been given in many places. My first opportunity here playing and then coaching, and now this second opportunity to come back and coach. And not many guys get that opportunity, so I've been blessed in that regard. I think I was blessed to play the game for 12 years in the NHL, and then a year in the American League, a year in the International League, and stay healthy enough through that to, you know, to play the game. So every day I'm thankful for, you know, the path I've taken. I don't look at, well, you're here in your career, or you're with this guy, and whatever guy did what. I get a lot of satisfaction of seeing players grow and develop and become really good players. And I think when I step up this year, I look at some of the names that I mentioned previously. I want to see those players again continue to grow and make this a really good hockey team. My goal is to have this be a really good, consistent hockey team that we're right there year after year. So I don't want to look back at last year. I don't want to look back at, you know, my coaching career or my playing career. I just want to look forward to this year coming up and make sure that with this opportunity, we can become that team that consistently, a lot like the Bills are now, playoff team every year now for years. That's what we need to become.
2: Lindy, this might be a similarly themed question to the one that Mike just asked you, but I'm curious if this maybe is in a little bit of a different lane. Do you ever sit back? Maybe this would be something that would happen when you talk with people you maybe no longer work with or even played with in the past, just how much the game has evolved from the point where you entered in the late 70s or 80s and to where it is now. I mean, there's been a lot of different iterations, I feel like, of the league. And I've been fond of, since, I don't know, the last 5, 6, 7 years, maybe a little longer, feeling like year over year, I feel like the league has never been a better watch because of the skill and talent that there is now, that I think gets more opportunity than it ever has. And I was curious for your kind of overall, it's a very much a 30,000-foot view, and I don't
1: like
2: know how
1: too.
2: Ready you are to talk about, but there's been a lot. You've been around. I mean, I'm sorry to say you've been through a lot.
0: Yeah, I wholeheartedly agree with you. Where the game has come from to where the game is at now, the talent, the training, the skill in the game, some of the changes that have been made in the game. You know, you remember when we came out of lockouts in 04, 05, or
1: yep.
0: 05, 06, whatever it was, and they said no more hooking, no more holding, and we had an unbelievable team. We went through camp knowing that if, you know, we could play these four lines and the likes of a Finneganoff and you name it, we had high skill, we had Derek Roy, we had all kinds of players, we had all kinds of skill. And I think that one of the first regular season games, we had like 12 power plays. But just to change that to allow the skill to perform at their utmost has made a big difference in the game. I'll just say right now, I probably wouldn't be able to play in today's game because I was really good at hooking and holding. and latching on to guys and slowing them down. And, you know, you cover your defenseman, you stick your stick through his legs and you hang on to him. And that was never, ever called. So today's talent, the way they train, the number of hours they spend in the summer, like it's a 12-month game now where –

0: The game where I came from in the 70s was you finished the season, took a little bit of time off, you got ready. But I think that's almost every sport, you know, has developed along the way. Our sport, with the speed of the players, you know, when you look at, I look at last year, Beck Melanson being the fastest guy in the league, and he's primarily playing on our, you know, our fourth line. That tells you a lot about the game right there. You know, a guy that can skate like that and can end up with a 24-point-some-mile-an-hour skate inside of a game. The game is fast. The game is skilled. And it has changed a lot from no red line to, you know, moving the line out from the end boards to giving more room to operate below the goal line. So there's been a lot of changes.
1: No red line was an idea, if I remember correctly, that you championed back 20 years ago. Lindy, is that correct?
0: Correct, yeah. I actually was, for a while, was a proponent of trying to make the nets a little bigger. And I think the alternative to that was what the league has done with the goaltenders and cutting down their pads, cutting down the blocker. You know, having a mechanism in place to make sure that goaltenders aren't overcooking their equipment, from the size of their pants to everything. Everything is monitored now, which in reality has made the net bigger. And it has made it, you know, where all of a sudden scoring is back in the game and the skill is operating at a high level. Because there for a while, the scoring was, it was getting pretty tight. It was, and I'm going to say this honestly, I thought it was a little bit, for a while I was coaching, a little bit of a boring game. Until they loosened everything up.
1: Well, yes. I mean, Bulldog's question runs deep. I mean, it's been very different over waves of changes since the 70s and the 80s, and then even since, you know, 2006. But I never thought it was going to be possible. I thought if they don't make the nets bigger, there's just no hope for this because everybody's too good. The goalies. Bulldog's kid. Like, I don't know if you know him. He works here now, just like a top player. And, like, what do you do against this guy? You sort of sit down to watch a game, and here's a 6'7 goalie who takes up the whole net. Like, I don't know what to do here. I'm just going to have to try to lob it over his head. I don't even know. Well, it's great to see. It's great to see. And it's great to see the Sabres line up with, you know, much like 20 years ago, with your team's speed and
2: Yep. You know, all that said, Lindy, I was talking for a long time when I posed that question, so I had to shut it down at some point. It's a problem I have sometimes. But the other piece of that is I feel like a team like Florida the last few years, Tampa, I think, had a mind to try to push you guys around a little bit. That famous 8-7 game late in the season felt like them sort of like, all right, you young hotshot punks, we're going to show you what's what. I feel like it's sort of swung. There's still a ton of speed and skill, but I feel like the physical part of the game has sort of, I don't know if they've broken down the door entirely, but it feels like they've gotten, it's coming back into the game, it feels like.
0: Yeah, you know, I think there's an element of physicality that you need with your team, and you still need it. I think, that was really, you just mentioned a game that I think was one of my favorite games of the year. You know, we jumped off to the big lead, 4-1. We give up that lead. You know, there was lots of chaos, fighting inside the game, and all of a sudden, you're looking at a game that's tied, and then we get a power play, and we go ahead in the game, and the game ends up being 8-7. But Tampa does have a little reputation for, you know, trying to bully, and, you know, I think our guys answered the bell, which was great to see. And, you know, I think it was a question that was always asked. I know we had a couple of issues the year before, but I think, you know, our leadership on our team came to the forefront, and I think we answered almost every question we needed to answer this year, and we really grew as a group, which, you know, that's all you want to see as a coach.
1: Before we let you go, Lindy, so this has been something that's sort of like been in the back of my mind for many years. Often you would do our morning show, and we would talk to Darcy Regier in the afternoon, like once a week, Bulldog pretty much, at the arena on a Friday night. We talk. Darcy would come by. And I've known him since I got to Buffalo, back to Buffalo 26 years ago. And finally, Lindy, after many years,

0: years, I mustered the strength to ask him for his phone number so I could, you know, if I needed to know something, maybe he trusted me and he would tell me. So he gives me a number, and then some other period of time goes by because I'm still sort of bashful, and I call it, and I'm on Maple Road just about to pull into this facility, and a different voice answers the phone, and I'm like, "Hi, Darcy?" And the other person says, "I think you have the wrong number. I think it was you." Mike Gilbert said to me once that you that was like a prank where you guys would give each other's number to people. Is that true? Can I find out finally after all these years?
1: I don't believe that's true.
0: Okay.
1: I find it, but our numbers were so close that I could easily see that happening.
0: Honest mistake? Is that going to be your story? Honest mistake?
1: That's my story, and I'm sticking to it.
0: I mean, it's a great bit. Right. If it were the sure. idea, it was. It's a great bit.
2: I've never thought to ask Mike if you know you dialed correctly. Like I imagine you triple-checked, right? I mean,
0: I might have typed it in wrong. I don't know who I was talking. I thought I was talking to you, but maybe I am now.
1: Darcy, a lot of credit. I'll give Darcy a lot of credit if he gave you my number. I find that pretty funny.
0: I told Bulldog right before we came on with you, I wrote it down, so now I have it. I can see it right here.
1: I want you to try to call it. I want to see if it's because I've got the same number.
0: Let me see if I have that number in my phone. Wow. I'll actually look. I probably deleted it. Yeah. I might have deleted all my contacts in that moment. I was so, you know... Yeah. Nervous.
2: Boy, the level of sleuthing that is happening here is unprecedented.
0: All right.
2: Well, Lindy, I hope everything goes well. Continued, you know, best of luck. And try not to be freaked out if my 24, soon-to-be 25-year-old kid starts asking you questions on the morning show. Because it's still very weird for me that he works here. And I don't know. It's just time it does go by.
1: He's following in some great footsteps. So good for him. And I'll look forward to talking to him.
0: Thank you, Lindy. Look forward to the season. Can't wait. Thanks for your time.
1: You got it, gentlemen. You're welcome. Bye now.
0: Bye. 716.
2: Yeah, don't do that.
0: No, that's I was going to say my number. But then he hung up, so he doesn't need it. Pretty sure.
2: He knows how to reach you.
0: He should. He can pull rank anytime he wants.
2: Figure that out.
0: Yeah. All right. So the Sabres will be back on the station this year, and that's exciting.
2: And I'm happy for everyone, but especially Brian
0: for Lindy?
2: And Paul.
0: Oh,
2: like those. That's their primary job here. And Brian, to have them finally have a successful season after all of those seasons that they missed the playoffs that he presided over, I thought it would have been really, really depressing if they left after that and were somewhere else. And Brian is just sort of like, You're seriously? I've been almost 20 years of this.
0: I waited this long.
2: And now they're good, and now they're, come on. So good for, especially good for those two men.
0: Mike Schopen, the Bulldog here. Paul Hamilton will join us later. In between now and then, Tom Telesco, former GM of the Chargers and Raiders. We have another announcement to make that he's connected to. And St. Francis, Buffalo, Buffalo guy. And I heard him on Sirius XM the other night, and then a certain other thing happened, and like here we are going to be talking to Tom Telesco today. So that'll be great. That's coming up at 4 Eastern. Green end zones, Lindy. Obviously, he's thought about it a lot, and he planted his flag. Keep them green. What do you think? 803-0550 for us. We'll be right back.
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1: I want to hug you. I'm going to hug you. I'm coming in for a hug.
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11: Owen Power took a big step. He was ready to step in and be a huge factor in the way we play and in all assets of our game, whether it's penalty killing, power play. I thought where he got his game to the end of the regular season and playoffs was fantastic. And when I talk about Tuck, I have a lot of admiration for, you know, what he's done for the franchise, what he's done for the team. Feeling that, you know, a guy like Doan can play more, Benson can play more, that we've got Quinn, Hellenius, Austin. We've got a list of players that are ready to take that next step.

0: I just remembered after hearing Lindy's voice again to check to see if I have the other number.
1: The old number. See if it matches.
0: No way. No. I would have. I might have even thrown my phone out of the car after that. Just like
1: it's so long
0: delete,
1: ago.
0: Delete. 15, don't make this
1: probably like
0: again.
1: 15 phones ago. I mean, it might have been
0: a couple.
1: Would have been like iPhone 1 or something. Like
0: when
1: that.
0: Was Darcy fired?
1: 13, November of 13.
0: Okay.
1: Right? Or is it 14? 13. The when what's EJ Manuel's? When does EJ Manuel beat the Carolina Panthers with a last second pass to Stevie Johnson? Is that the 13 season? I think it is. Because there's a tweet that, like, back when I don't see bots anymore, which I guess I'm grateful for. I know it's one thing that seems like, at least not as prominently as I used to. There used to be randomly, like, some bot accounts would just grab a tweet from 6 or 10 years ago out and favorite it, and you'd get a notification like, some, you know, XYZ with maybe a naked lady picture liked this tweet. Like, what? And there's one from like the day after that game, the Carolina game that Manuel brought them from behind late to win. Like the next day is here comes Pat LaFontaine and Ted Nolan is back and all of that happened. And that is when Darcy went. Lindy was already gone, of course, by then. So I think is that November of 13 or November of 14? I don't remember which year. 13. It's got to be because Stevie Johnson's not here in 14. Sammy Watkins is.
0: I think Regeer and Ralston are fired at the same time, which would be a year later. No.
1: You're right. I think I have.
0: You said it.
1: It's November of 13.
0: They are fired at the same time, if I'm right, and then Nolan arrives.
1: Right.
0: Okay.
1: Yeah.
0: 13.
1: Yeah.
0: That's right. I think you're right. I was at a game early that season, and it was bleak. Before that had happened, yeah. It was bleak. I want to say it was against the Kings, but yeah. All right. Well,
1: I don't have
0: the number.
1: I'm really glad that when you asked Lindy that question about if, you know, do you remember a time where we really annoyed you, that he didn't realize that we were talking about how he he needed to be fired. And then, like, 8 minutes, it was just like today, except today we're talking to Lindy Ruff. At, like, 3 o'clock, we started the show, and we're talking about how this has to happen. And, like, 10 minutes into the first segment, the news broke that he had been fired.
0: And that's the year before.
1: Right. That's right.
0: Ruff goes first.
1: Right.
0: And then Ralston. And then the next year, it's Ralston.
1: That
0: and
1: whole
0: then it's
1: change happens.
0: Nolan.
1: And then eventually Tim Murray is brought in, and, yeah, all that.
0: Tim Murray. Listen to these names. Oh, my God. The show has never sounded older.
1: Talking about people we enjoyed talking to. I mean, Tim Murray was always a ride talking to him.
0: Yeah. I do think, I mean, this came up with Ruff. I mean, I think it's incredible. I think the league largely has lucked into it that the games are so electric, or they can be. It's not a time and place where really is anybody complaining about the state of hockey? I mean,
1: no, the
0: I don't
1: the
0: think
1: game
0: so.
1: On the ice. No, I mean, I feel like those conversations are like 10 years ago.
0: But how did they
1: more.
0: Get there? Without making the nets bigger, without certain gimmicks.
1: I think I would. I'm not sure how much you said, like, you want to say, like, maybe they just sort of fell into it.
0: Yeah, I do.
1: I just know, like, my experience, I mean, it's still very limited, but it's more experience than maybe the average person has. Like, even watching, you know, 16, 17, and 18-year-olds play, when I went to the first Sioux St. Marie Greyhounds training camp that Owen was invited to, so September of 2018, and watched their coaching staff running practices at a training camp for OHL hockey and making them start over and redo drills every time someone just threw the puck aimlessly off the glass. And I'm like, the coaching in the sport right now at those levels is predicated on what I think, you know, that they're expecting to need to have, what guys will need to do to play in the league.
0: Mm-hmm.
1: And it became like, you better be able to skate, like defenseman, forward, doesn't matter, skate,

0: handle the puck, do something smart with it. You can't just high and hard off the glass ain't going to get it done anymore. You're just giving it back to them. You got to try to do, and of course, there's exceptions, but like mostly that was really eye-opening to me. And I feel like from those levels, it's not the lower levels of the sport, it's the higher levels of amateur hockey, that I thought I saw evidence of a change. It was just like you got to handle the puck. You got to be able to do something positive with it or you are not going to play. And I think eventually that bred a generation of players that are more skilled. There's more of a emphasis on that part of the game, I think, coming up. And maybe that even stems from the lockout of 2004-05 and what the game was like in 2005 and 2006 and moving forward, that again, those level of junior-level coaches, and believe me, it wasn't across the board. I'm sure there were teams out there in the OHL and in all junior leagues that were still trying to muscle you up and, you know, clutch and grab and intimidate you and push you around, because you're still talking about teenagers that maybe could be susceptible to that. But I think the teams that were successful starting then emphasized possession of the puck and skating and skill. And I just think that has led to, you know, in the sport itself, again, all the developmental levels of it, there's just so much more emphasis on all programs. I would think at this point, any amateur hockey program has a power skating option. Mm-hmm. There are skills coaches. There are, you know, how to shoot, how to drag, and all of it, I think, has just grown in leaps and bounds. From, say, 20 years ago, which is what we're talking about when we're talking about 2005-06. So that's my best guess at it. I mean, I'm sure, surely it is not the most informed opinion about it, but I feel like I witnessed like that sort of starting to percolate.
1: It was really a pleasure to talk to Ruff. We have, in our position, not simply the luxury of the privilege of doing that, but also, like, when we get Lindy, it's like the off season. It's once in a while. It's years in between sometimes. And I don't feel any pressure to ask him about line combinations or who's going to be the next goalie, you know, to start the next game. Like, right. it's more relaxed. And that makes for a very, you know, nice and good conversation. I felt if he didn't say it directly, he showed a real soft spot for that 2005-06 team. And we have that as fans. I mean, he really sort of almost sounded like he was lighting up thinking about Max and Roy and the names. Yep. He started to mention the names. And then he said how it was a question about like the evolution of the game in the NHL and a game where they had 12 power plays, whatever game that might have been. I was at that first game that year against the Islanders.
0: Yep.
1: And the Islanders got a penalty for not – like being in the somebody got thrown on the faceoff dot twice, and that was delay of game.
0: That was a thing. Yeah,
1: you've never seen that in forever, if it's even still in the books. But you got a penalty for twice on the same faceoff attempt being thrown out. Whatever you know it was called. I'm looking at the box score from that game, and there were 6, 10, 13, 18 penalties called. That's the first game of that season.
0: Were any of them declined?
1: They were not declined, but there was nothing coincidental, and they were all minors. There were 18 minors.
0: My God.
1: Called that night. I think 10 against New York and 8 against Buffalo.
0: I mean, that is potentially – I mean, I know there probably were goals scored on some of those, so they all didn't run the full 2 minutes, but, like, that's 36 minutes out of a 60-minute game that is special teams.
1: But it was the so-called point of emphasis, like, we're not going to let you hook and hold, like right. Lindy said.
0: Even you just get your stick – You almost didn't even have to be impeding the player. If you put your stick parallel to the ice in front of the player at all, you were getting called. You just got your stick on the body. That's it. Interference. Yeah, it was very, very strict. And I do, you know, that has slid, I think, over the years, which I think is good. Because I, as much as I think it needed to happen the way it did, and, you know, maybe overcorrect – and then sort of come back to like a more reasonable level. But I don't think you get the reasonable level without the overcorrection to begin with, right? Yeah. So you had to go out there and get 18 power plays in

0: a game or 18 penalties called in a game, and then just bring it back and find maybe the sweet spot. So, you know, I think they have largely, I think the sport, and I said it when we were talking a little, I don't think the sport, I've been, and you know, you've been in here with me since I started saying it. I don't even know. Is it 10 years ago, maybe longer? Like, it's never been better to me. And I still feel that way. I think it's, the game is just in a very healthy place from a performance standpoint and an entertainment standpoint. No, they're all not brilliant. You know, I mean, it's a long season. There's going to be some dog-ass games out there. It just happens.
1: I think it's been true for a few years now.
0: But it's definitely something that's been going on for a while. And I, you know, to everyone's credit, however it happened, I think they got to a very good place.
1: They got lucky. You were at that game.
0: That Islander game, yeah. Yeah. I remember the play I was just describing, the stick parallel to the ice, and just get. I remember Briere drawing a penalty on a play. I mean, I can still kind of see it. Like, we were at one end. I was at one end. I don't know where you were.
1: I was in the press box.
0: I was at, okay. I maybe was in the suite. I don't know. I was watching from an end. And I just could still see Briere coming down the right side around the faceoff circle and the stick going on him, and like the arm goes up, and like, there you go. So anyway.
1: Three Islanders that night would play for the Sabres or had.
0: Had or would. Okay.
1: Two had, one would. Third one's tough. They're all a little bit tough. I think you'll get one. 05-06 season opener, okay. Right out of the canceled season.
0: Is Kalaposo the one who, was he there yet?
1: Nope.
0: Too early for him. Yeah, that makes sense. He's not that old.
1: October of 05. Maybe it's more, but I don't see anybody else on here that had a Sabre chapter.
0: Was
1: one scored.
0: Was Pekka still there?
1: Nope. No. Nope.
0: Okay. Because that's 01 he goes, right? The offseason of 01 after they lost to Pittsburgh. Then he got traded and all that. Okay.
1: Yep.
0: So he's gone from there by then.
1: I think he's an Oiler.
0: That's correct.
1: Finals.
0: That's correct. He was on that team. Yes. I'm not. I'm just going to be stuck in the mud here.
1: Miro.
0: Okay. Sure.
1: Because you can think of him. You can see him in the playoffs the next year.
0: That's right.
1: For the Islanders.
0: Right.
1: Žitnik played for the Islanders and scored a goal in this game.
0: Mm-hmm.
1: Your buddy.
0: My favorite. Loves
1: you. I don't see him on the Islanders at all.
0: No.
1: Mark Parrish.
0: Oh, wow. Yeah, that would be really tough.
1: That would be tough. He was the one who came to the Sabres.
0: After.
1: When? I mean, that was only for a minute.
0: Yeah.
1: Mark Parrish, naming some guys in here. Cup of coffee. I mean, barely. Mark Parrish, 2011. Two games. That's a good one. That's a good one. We have Tom Telesco, former NFL GM and Hamburg, Buffalo native, joining us here at the top of the hour. Mike Schopen, the Bulldog, Paul Hamilton later as well. This is WGR.
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1: Tomorrow we will talk to Gord Stellick. Tom Telesco coming up. These are new, colleagues of ours, I suppose.
0: I guess so, yes.
1: In that they were on the list of possibly available personalities that are aligned with Sirius XM. And now we are too.
0: Righto. Channel 175, everyone.
1: If you get it.
0: Right.
1: Apparently some cars, mine doesn't.
0: Yeah, I had a friend of mine that when we were talking about this was like, mine goes from 172 to something else. Or I
1: right.
0: don't know what.
1: 172 yeah. is Cleveland.
0: Okay.
1: And then there's 188, which is not sports.
0: Darn it.
1: I know. Yeah. But so close.
0: Yeah.
1: But some people are seeing it on their cars, car radios,
0: sure.
1: So 175.
0: Yeah, they've been nice enough to send us evidence of that, actually.
1: You and I separately got the email yesterday with the menu.
0: Mm-hmm.
1: You know, Stephen A. Smith, Mad Dog Russo. And, you know, probably we were asked, like, pick three names.
0: Right.
1: And I went right to the fantasy guys. Basically.
0: Of course you did. You didn't. Yeah, I had.
1: Who
0: I
1: needs
0: had,
1: Mad
0: I
1: Dog
0: had
1: Russo? No,
0: we had talked about, and we should tell Tom Telesco this.
1: Who needs
0: you?
1: DNA?
0: You on Monday talked about because on your drive you heard him hosting or being a part of a show.
1: Yeah, co-hosting.
0: And you thought he was excellent.
1: I did.
0: And then we got that email, and you responded first with I think Stellick and two fantasy guys.
1: Correct.
0: And I looked at the list. I'm like, didn't you just tell me that Tom Telesco was excellent at this yesterday? Why did you not? So
1: I missed it.
0: What about Tom Telesco? And like you're like, oh yeah.
1: I didn't see his name. Right. I just must have glossed right over his name.
0: I saw Russo's name. I did not notice Stephen A. Smith there.
1: Stephen A. Smith, Katie Nolan.
0: I saw her name too. Yeah. I guess I just buzzed past Stephen A. I got a blind spot, maybe. I don't know.
1: I never would have one time requested him, but of course we should have.
0: Russo
1: is the biggest.
0: Russo's a one timer.
1: He is a one-timer. He's been on our show one time.
0: Super Bowl, yeah.
1: That's right. And we talked about women's tennis.
0: Yes.
1: He loves women's tennis. So do I. Who doesn't? So we talked to him about that was in Jacksonville, I think.
0: I don't remember which of the three it was, but I just remember sitting with him and it was nice.
1: It was great.
0: Because like for me, I don't know if I told him this, but like he and Mike in New York were that was the impetus for me to want to do this. So I feel like I still owe him and Mike a lot. Like they did this in a way that made me think I want to do that, and I did.
1: The lineman, goddammit!
0: Right?
1: Whatever that thing was trying to say. Super Bowl trivia, Mike and the Marquee. So
0: Teddy
1: anyway.
0: Hendricks,
1: right? Tom Telesco next.
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14: 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We sail April 2nd through 5th from Fort Lauderdale.
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8: 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Do stay tuned. We'll get more Sabres talk in about an hour at 5 as Paul Hamilton will join the show. Over in the NFL, the Cardinals got an extension done with wide receiver Michael Wilson. It's 3 years, $75 million, with $47 million of that guaranteed. And then in college football, it's never a dull day for LSU. The SEC has filed a federal lawsuit against the school and head coach Lane Kiffin, as the conference argues that LSU and Kiffin, quote, began an orchestrated campaign to recruit professional athletes to join LSU's football roster for this coming season. And then we've also got games tonight, 11 in fact, and some of the notables do include UB opening up their season at home versus Albany. Kickoff for that one is at 7, and then pregame's at 6. Both can be heard over on our sister station, the Bet 1520. And then an hour after that game kicks off, Deion Sanders in Colorado, they are in Atlanta to take on Georgia Tech. Again, that one is going to be kicking off at 8. While the baseball, Bisons, they're home to Worcester with first pitch for that one at 6:05. That's your Paddock Chevrolet Sports Update. Paddock Chevrolet with you for the extra mile since 1935. I'm Zach Jones for Western New York's Voice of the Fan, WGR.
6: It's Mike Shope and the Bulldog.
9: 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I got this purple hat in the mail yesterday.
10: You're matchy.
9: And I got a purple shirt I'm seeing on the video now, and I look like I work somewhere. 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
6: It's Mike Shope.
10: Like Grimace.
9: Right.
10: Oh, Grimace doesn't wear a purple hat.
9: No, but
10: in fairness to Grimace,
9: there's a lot of purple.
6: And the Bulldog.
9: I mean, I don't think I'm shaped entirely that similar to Grimace.
10: That's right. That's
9: fair. It's closer than I'd like, and the clothes could get you there.
6: It's Mike Shope and the Bulldog.
9: I'm not body shaming Grimace. 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
10: I'm not sure we really got to the bottom of that.
9: I have not worn that hat since.
10: I don't know.
9: I have not worn the purple hat one time. I've worn purple shirts since, but that hat is on the shelf
10: for
9: now. It shook me.
10: Double purple.
9: But I was that ignorant to what I was going to look like ultimately. It took the cameras being on for me to go, oh my God, I look ridiculous.
10: Well, you know, you were the last to realize that.
9: Yeah. I didn't see a lot of people between home and here, thankfully.
10: Dare I say it.
9: Right.
10: With us now, this is a real treat, on the Western Hotline is Tom Telesco. This is kind of funny. I was driving from Louisville back home to Buffalo on Sunday and heard Tom and his co-host on the NFL channel, Channel 88 on Sirius. And then we were reminded

0: reminded that WGR is going to Sirius, channel 175, if you can get it, or the app. And, Tom, we both got, like, this list of personalities, and, like, pick three guys. You know, there's Stephen A. Smith. There's, you know, some giants in radio. And I'm like, okay, well, I'm a fantasy player. Give me the fantasy guys and then Gord Stellick. And Bulldog's like, didn't you just tell me Tom Telesco was on the radio and he was great? And so
1: there we are.
0: That did happen. And it's, you know, been an idea of mine and ours for many years to look you up with your background and your experience in the league. Here we are together. Thanks for your time.
2: Well, I'll tell you what, guys, you can't use the same sentence, legends of radio and myself in the same sentence. That just doesn't work. But I'll tell you what, I've worked in the NFL for 31 years as a general manager for 12, but you've never really made it until you make an appearance with Jopping the Bulldog. So thanks for having me on.
0: Well, I mean, you're a Buffalo guy. I mean, I wonder if the Super Bowl, we're roughly the same age. Just kidding. Bulldog's older, but... You know, I was in college for the Super Bowl Bills teams, as were you. And you were then interning, if I'm correct, in the summer?
2: I was. I was a summer intern. Correct.
0: What's the story?
2: You know, it was like luck and happenstance. You know, I was in college. I was playing football at John Carroll University. I'd gone to St. Francis High School, where Bill Polian was, at the time, he was the general manager, and his sons went to St. Francis.
0: Right.
2: And honestly, they just needed some college football players to intern in training camp. And this is before I even thought about having any thoughts of working in the NFL. I just did it as a summer job. I thought it'd be fun. I was from Buffalo. I was a big Bills fan, obviously. And I thought I could learn some things to be a better player in college. So I did it for 3 summers. And, you know, lucky enough for me, it just kind of led into a job with the Carolina Panthers when Bill Polian went to Carolina. And my career kind of took off from there.
0: Tom, what did you do as an intern, mostly?
2: Oh my gosh. It's all the, like, all the grunt work. So it wasn't a whole lot of real football work other than maybe typing out some scripts. The receiver coach was Charlie Joyner, and I worked with the receiver. So it was like setting up practice, making sure he had what he needed for practice. You know, this is right at the beginning of computers. So it was kind of like typing out his practice script. You know, driving players to the airport when they're released, that's a real fun job. I'll tell you that, guys. Driving players to get x-rays, MRIs. Just all that sort of, all the kind of football operations work that kind of goes into training camp.
1: You mentioned getting to Carolina, kind of following Bill Polian there. Is that when the idea of this becoming a career for you really started to percolate for you, or did it take a little more to make it really get some traction for you?
2: I'll tell you what, at that time, you know, I was a huge, you know, football fan, but I just didn't really have any thoughts of or having thoughts there were opportunities to work in the NFL. So even when I went down to Carolina, I was going down there as a temporary, just work for the summer. We'll see what happens after that. And I just really I've been on a team every year of my life since I was probably 8 years old. So I graduated from college. I'm working in the summer for the Carolina Panthers, kind of really enjoying just being a part of a team again. And then the summer ended and no one told me to go home. So I just kept coming into work every day with the Panthers. Like I was a full-time employee, which I was not. I was just like a part-time hourly employee. And then kind of ended up in the scouting department and just kind of took off from there.
0: There's a great lesson in that. Don't leave unless you're sure that you have to. Just like, you know, Watergate. They had that committee, Bulldog. You're big on this. The Archibald Cox team, and then he was fired, and the rest of the staff that was doing all the investigative work weren't told, like, they were fired too. So they just hung around. And, like, let's just keep working. And it paid off.
1: If I was interested in like 30% of the stuff that you accuse me of being interested in, I would never have time to sleep.
0: Well, anyway, that's pretty much a true story. With us is Tom Telesco from St. Francis, Buffalo. He was the general manager of the Chargers for 10, 11 years, then the Raiders. And you can hear Tom on SiriusXM NFL Radio Channel 88. You can find us on the SiriusXM app. SiriusXM.com/SportsPass for more details on how to subscribe. So these Bills, Tom, like here we are every day. Bulldog and I have been sitting in these same chairs for 23 years. We're like, what is it, Statler and Waldorf from The Muppet Show or something. Like all these years talking about the Bills. And then here comes Josh Allen with Sean McDermott and they get good. And it's been really fun. But now they're kind of entering historical territory as a team that has been this good but hasn't broken through yet, even to make the Super Bowl. How do you see it? When

0: you size up like the last 8 or 9 years of them, I mean, what do you come up with?
1: Yeah, well, you're talking about 7 straight years of double-digit wins, and when you look at where the organization was before Sean McDermott got there, and where it is, you know, when he left, I mean, it is improved leaps and bounds right now, and obviously they're one of the best teams in the AFC, but the expectations are high. And usually in the situations, the same thing with Jesse Minter in Baltimore, with Joe Brady in Buffalo, when you take over a playoff-caliber team, expectations are high, patience is low. You know, there's no honeymoon, so he knows what he's there to do, and it's to get the team to the Super Bowl, kind of get him over the hump. So, you know, to me, as long as you have Josh Allen, which they do, they're always going to be in the mix. But, you know, I've been bullish on the Bills for a number of years. I like how they're built on both sides of the ball. The one thing that gets overlooked a lot with the Bills is their offensive line has been really good, really consistent, which is why their offense has been as consistent as it has been. I know, obviously, Josh Allen is one of the best players in the league, hands down. But it's a really good offensive line, and they run the ball strong with James Cook. And then they can obviously make a lot of plays in the passing game. This can be even better now with DJ Moore in the mix. So, but obviously expectations are very high for this football team for where they are and why they made the change of head coach.
2: Tom, I don't disagree with any of that. I just want to ask you, how fair do you think it is for Jesse Minter and Joe Brady to have those kinds of expectations, not only taking over a team for the first time, but like first time ever being a head coach, certainly at this level anyway. Like it seems like a lot. I mean, I don't disagree with those expectations, but I'm the whole time here, the whole off season, it's kind of like, man, there's a lot of stuff you got to get a lid on and get a handle on. And I just wonder if it's, you know, a lot to ask to just hit the ground running and go win 12 or 13 games.
1: Well, Bulldog, professional sports is not fair. That's just the way that it is. And he's taking over a really good football team. But it's going to be a transition for Joe Brady. It's just natural. It's his first time being a head coach. When I was with the Chargers, we'd interviewed Joe Brady for the head coaching job a number of years ago. He was really impressive at that time. Probably wasn't quite ready. He had just gotten into the NFL from college. But you could tell he just has some really unique characteristics with his personality, with his enthusiasm for the game, the X's and O's, obviously, but he really connects well with people. So I was impressed with him back then, so it's no surprise he became a head coach down the road with the Bills. But it's going to be a transition because now, you know, going from offensive coordinator to head coach, there's just a lot of things on his plate. You know, now it's clock management for both sides of the ball. It's fourth down decisions. It's managing a lot of personalities during the week. You know, you have all the practice structure, and there's a lot of communicating with a lot of people across the organization, including with the GM. They didn't have to do as the offensive coordinator. So there's going to be some learning curve for him. But I think he's a really smart, bright guy with a really good way with people. And you know, I'm expecting big things for the Bills this year.
0: With Tom Telesco, Mike Schopen, the Bulldog here on WGR. Tom joins us on the West Shore Hotline. You know, I just want to ask this question to that answer. That like so 2013 is when you take over as the GM of the Chargers, if I'm correct. And man, clock management, fourth downs, the points you were just making, I think it's maybe a lot different even than then with respect to like what a head coach has to juggle. I mean, we hear Ryan Paganetti, I've gotten to know, is with the Eagles. Like, you hear about teams with staffs. Sean McDermott would talk pretty openly about it, Tom. Like, a group of people who are helping, if not actually even making some of those decisions for the head coach. That probably wasn't true in even as recently as, you know, 13 years ago.
1: Yeah, it has changed a little bit, you know, in 2013. And look, I worked with, you know, I had 4 head coaches that I worked with, and all 4 were first-time head coaches, so they all had to kind of get used to the job on the job. But the game management part of it has taken such a big change, you know, in the last, you know, 10 to 15 years. And all these head coaches, they have help upstairs to help them make the help them make decisions and then have some data behind it. Now, the data just kind of gives you some context of how to make a decision, but doesn't make the decision for you. But it's needed because there's so many, you know, professional football, probably really any professional sport, team by team, the talent level is pretty equal. So you got to try and find the edges somewhere. And a lot of the edges in the NFL is in the game management as far as you're going to handle the clock. And it's not just fourth down decisions, but it's how you're going to handle the clock. Game planning on offense and defense of what you're going to run against the team that you're playing. But certainly game management is such a big part of being that head coach. So when you're the offensive coordinator and the head coach, there's just a lot in your mind and a lot working, but he's got a really good staff around him to kind of help him make those decisions.
0: Do you find, or in your experience, were coaches, for the most part, reluctant to surrender that sort of control, if you will, or did they welcome it because it was maybe not, you know, in short, how they got the job they had?
1: It certainly welcomed it. It certainly wasn't surrendering control, because in the end, they have to make the decision, but you're taking in the information from other people on your staff. It's no different than a general manager on draft day or during free agency. You're taking in a lot of information from a lot of people and then making a decision. It's not just a one-man show. So as the head coach, you're on the sidelines. They wear headsets for a reason, so they can talk with their coaches that are on the bench and upstairs. Now, you don't want too many voices in your head, but the coaches I've been around just welcome the information, because you can't make good, solid, educated decisions without good information.
2: Nice. Tom, while we're here, you mentioned that while you were with the Chargers, you had four first-time head coaches, recognizing that every guy would probably be different and have different strengths and weaknesses. Is there any common thread that runs through those experiences with those coaches, that like the pitfalls, like the things that maybe you're not ready for when you become the head coach of an NFL team for the first time?
1: Yeah, well, it was three head coaches, three first-time head coaches with the Chargers, and then one with the Raiders.
2: Okay.
1: But my first year with the Chargers, I was a first-time GM. Mike McCoy was a first-time head coach. So we were both swimming initially. But then after that, essentially, it's a big help for the GM to kind of help the head coach with all the things that's going to come to his plate, and kind of give him some information to, you know, hey, anticipate what's going to come up. And it could be anything from, you know, league rules, working with the league office. This is a lot of things that as you move from a coordinator to head coach that you didn't anticipate was going to be on your plate. So I think that's part of the GM's job, to kind of help walk them through that. I think that was one of the reasons why I was hired in Las Vegas in the first place, because they were planning on staying with Antonio Pierce as the first-time GM. And I had a lot of experience in the NFL to kind of help him through, give him some guardrails, give him some advice and guidance of the things he's going to encounter. And I'm sure Brandon Bean will go through the same thing with Joe Brady. Now, he's been with Joe Brady before, so they already have a good relationship. But that will be kind of Brandon's job, too, to kind of help the new head coach kind of get through this first season.
0: With Tom Telesco, Mike Schopen, the Bulldog here, 2013 Chargers draft is kind of an interesting draft. That would have been your first. There's Manti Te'o, and there's Keenan Allen, who is still playing. So what are your particular memories of, like, that weekend?
1: Oh, man, it was a blur, I can tell you that. I mean, your first time as a general manager, and you're in the draft room, and you're in charge of making the decisions, and everybody's staring at you. So I remember walking in there thinking, I wonder if I'll ever draft a player that makes a Pro Bowl. I wonder if it will ever happen. And lo and behold, our first draft, we drafted Keenan Allen. It was funny, just, you know, quick story. We didn't have a great football team, which is why there was a new head coach and GM there, but we had a really good receiver group. And my anticipation was I wasn't going to add to that receiver group in the draft. And we're in the third round, and we had a really high grade on Keenan Allen, and really wasn't looking that way. And I had our director of player personnel say, hey, look, you know, what about taking Keenan here? I'm like, well, he's probably going to have to redshirt this year. He's probably not going to have a lot of play time and probably won't dress, but we can still take him. So we took him, and then lo and behold, going into that season, we had one receiver get hurt in the offseason program. We had one receiver really not perform the way we thought he'd perform. And another receiver got hurt in September. Keenan Allen goes in there, and he wins Rookie of the Year, his rookie year, and then goes on. He's the all-time leading receiver in Charger history. So it was a great learning point, at least for me, too, to make sure you're not always just drafting for need. You got to make sure you take the best player available, and that was one of those that we hit on.
0: Nice. Third-round pick, Keenan Allen in 2013. You know, Tom, so thinking about that point about drafting for need versus best player available, it sounds like to me, maybe the pendulum has shifted more toward, this is perhaps just from the outside, but analytics and everything else, so sophisticated a market this all is that drafting for need per se is not optimal, that you want best player available, figure the rest out. It's probably not as simple as that, but do you find that that's changed at all in the last decade?
1: Not for me. I mean, the hope is always that one of the best players available on your board also lines up with a position of need. That's what you always hope for. When I would go into a draft, we had many needs in the draft, so I never ranked needs. I never said, hey, look, you know, our corners are number one need and, you know, tackles are second need. I never looked at it like that. I just figured, all right, we have seven or eight needs. They all have to be filled one way or another. So I don't care where we fill it from, but we have to fill them. So that way, when you go into the draft, you weren't reaching down the draft board. Now, we've all made mistakes. You know, it's just part of the process. You only get

0: far as free agency in the draft, those are the two big chances to really add to your football team. But I try to be as objective as possible as we set the board, that we can go to the best player available and not have to go down too far on the board. But, you know, it's kind of, you know, you learn by trial and error too. But I was lucky. I worked, you know, with Bill Polian for almost 20 years. So just by osmosis, you learn a lot from watching how he handled the draft, and he's in the Hall of Fame for a reason. So that was his philosophy, and I used to try and follow it as much as I could.
1: Tom, if you don't mind, in the time that we've got left, spinning forward here and sort of looking at the lay of the land, especially in the AFC here, it strikes me as we've been winding our way through the offseason and we're almost to the openers now next week, that the field of contenders, like for – I don't know, since the Bills arrived as a contending level team, I'd say in 2020, when Josh Allen really blasted off, it's been Buffalo, Kansas City, Baltimore, sort of like the big three in the AFC. And now, like, we've got New England won the division last year and made it to the conference championship. Denver was the one seed. You've got the Chargers looking very threatening now. Maybe the Bengals will be back. It feels like there's, I don't know, seven or eight teams in the AFC you could maybe make a case for as being a bona fide contender. And I feel like that's a departure from the previous 5 or 6 years.
0: Yeah, I think it's strong, like you said, about seven or eight deep. And then, you know, we didn't even mention Jacksonville, who won 13 games last year. That's the one, even though when I'm on the radio, on NFL radio, we tend to forget that. You know, they had 13 wins last year. And as good as Houston is, I think Houston is definitely a Super Bowl contender. Houston didn't even win the division. Jacksonville did. So, but yeah, you're looking at Buffalo. Obviously, New England is strong. Their offense is really good. Drake May is outstanding. And I think the A.J. Brown signing is going to help their offense even more. But you're looking at New England and the Bills division. The AFC North, I'm not sure yet. Cincinnati, they should be better. On paper, they should be better on defense, and that's all that they need. But we'll see if that comes to fruition or not. I think the Steelers, even though they're an older team, I think they have a really talented roster. So if Aaron Rodgers can stay healthy, I think they're going to be, you know, I think they're going to be a good team. Baltimore, I think, should be strong. So that's three really strong teams in the AFC North. Houston, I think, is really good. I mean, their defense is outstanding. You guys will see that, you know, early in the season.
1: Yep.
0: Definitely one of the best defenses in the league. And if Houston's offensive line can just play sufficient football, I think they'll score points. So they're going to be a tough out. And then, you know, to me, the Denver Broncos are the best team in the AFC West. I thought they were last year, and then they had 14 wins and lost the quarterback in the playoffs. So I think Denver, you know, to me, Denver, Houston, Buffalo, those are the top three as we go into the season. But, you know, we all talk about this in the summer and we look at it on paper, and then things tend to change once they start playing games. But to me, those are the three top teams in that conference.
2: Wasn't blowing smoke when I said I thought you were good on Sunday, by the way, on NFL. Like, I don't know if I would say legend. I'm not going to try to, you know, overdo it here, Tom.
1: No, but for real.
2: I thought
1: Tom,
2: he was great.
1: We can be jerks. I mean, we've been in the profession a long time, and we can judge harshly people that we listen doing jobs that are similar to our jobs.
2: I usually do.
1: And he walked in here just raving about you. And I was like, well, all right, well, it must have been really good.
2: It's a 9-hour drive. And it was a 2-hour show, and then they played it right back, Tom.
0: I'm an unemployed football guy. So, like, you work 30 years in the NFL. I have all this information in my head. I have nothing to do with it anymore. So other than going on NFL radio and, you know, I help out with the high school football team here, like, I got to have an outlet somewhere to talk about football. And as a GM, you have to do a lot of interviews. You have to do a lot of media work just as part of your job. But this is a great outlet for me to get a chance to talk football with you guys and just give my thoughts and opinions. And then I'll get off the air and you guys will kind of rip through my opinions and tell me what I do know and what I don't know. But that's the great part of this medium is just talking ball.
2: Is it something you aspire to? Like Sean McDermott, who was let go here, I think maybe has dabbled a little bit. Around the draft, we saw Sean a couple times on Rich Eisen and different things. Like, I think he wants to get back into coaching. I mean, we don't, you know, text or anything, but, you know, maybe you take a break and you find a lot of guys. It's interesting to me, guys who have left coaching, not thinking of GMs as much, but certain, like, really highly accomplished coaches find, of course, media wants them. Bill Cowher, Jimmy Johnson, media wants them. And sometimes they just stay there. I mean, it's probably a pretty good gig, right? I mean,
0: Yeah, I mean, it gives you a chance to stay involved without having the time and the pressure of a head coaching job. And, and those jobs are hard on you mentally and physically. So it keeps you in the game. But, like, you know, for me, you know, I do enjoy doing this. I like talking football. You know, I do miss like being a part of a team, which I'd always been a part of, you know, trying to, you know, wins and losses and everything that goes on with that, and working with a group of people, leading a group of people. I always enjoyed that. I mean, I get a little bit of that working at the high school, at least I get on the field a couple days a week. But look, you know, I've been to football all my life. I love talking football. So will I do this forever? I don't know. But I certainly enjoy it right now.
2: Where are you involved in high school football? Is that in Cleveland? Wikipedia says you're an advisor for the Browns.
0: So I live in Southern California. I live in Los Angeles.
2: Okay.
0: And I help out at Corona Del Mar High School where my sons play. They're no longer there. But it gives me a chance to just get on the grass a couple days a week. We have a game tonight, actually. Big game tonight. So
2: good luck.
0: But yeah, I love high school football. I love being around the kids. I love being around their staff, and you know, kind of keeps me going a little bit.
2: St. Francis and Bennett, I believe, on Saturday. I would have asked you more St. Francis questions, but my son's at Canisius, so we just are contractually obligated not to do that. But I think that's the first game, St. Francis and Bennett. Canisius and Health Sciences Bulldog, big one.
1: Ooh, that Health Sciences
2: this weekend. They are good.
1: They're a bear.
2: Don't even joke about it. They are good. All right. Tom, thanks for your time. I mean, any questions for us? That'd be rude here.
0: Just go Red Raiders.
2: Go Red Raiders tonight. Can we watch that game anywhere? Probably not. But we'll look into the look into the, you know, the results tomorrow.
0: That was for Jerry Smith in St. Francis High School.
1: Right.
2: All right. Thank you, Tom. Hope to talk again someday.
0: All right, guys. Anytime. Thanks for having me on.
2: Tom Telesco on the West Shore Hotline. Yeah, of course, the Red Raiders. See, again, that's sort of like, I pushed that off.
1: No, you were, you know.
2: I don't want to talk about them.
1: You got the thing you want to read at the end here, probably.
2: Holy and Family Field.
1: Or I can do it. Tom Telesco can be heard on Sirius XM NFL Radio Channel 88. 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
2: Crusaders is what he wanted there. Not Red Raiders. He wanted Crusaders. Canisius. That's what he wanted.
1: No, I think he wanted St. Francis.
2: No, I do too, but I think maybe it should have been.
1: But you thought he was talking about his California team.
2: I mistakenly did for a second, but of course. See, again, like blind spot.
1: Mm-hmm. What is the nickname of the Health and Sciences?
2: I don't know. Health Sciences? I don't know, but they're good. Like, that's going to be, that's a showdown game this Saturday. They're both pretty good. I think.
1: Good deal.
2: I mean, I'm not, who do I want? Who's the expert?
1: Does Health Sciences have a Dick guy Gallagher? That's been recruited to Syracuse?
2: Who do I
1: do
2: want?
1: They probably do.
2: Okay. They might have a few of those. I don't know. All right, that was cool. Tom Telesco. Mike Schopen and the Bulldog here at 803-0550. This is WGR.
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19: Sabres training camp is starting later this month, and then the preseason is going to begin on September 21st when Buffalo does travel to Pittsburgh. 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And do stay tuned. We'll talk with Paul Hamilton in just about a half hour at 5 for more hockey talk. As the big news today, Buffalo Sabres are going to be staying right here on WGR. To the NFL, the Cardinals got an extension done with wide receiver Michael Wilson, 3 years, $75 million, with $47 million of that guaranteed. And then to college football, we've got games tonight, 11 in fact, and then some of the notable ones do include UB opening up their season at home tonight versus Albany. Kickoff is at 7 and pregame is at 6. Both can be heard over on our sister station, the Bet 1520. And an hour after that, Deion Sanders in Colorado, they're in Atlanta to take on Georgia Tech. And then some more UB news as the men's basketball program has officially announced the signing of former five-star high school recruit and Syracuse guard J.J. Starling. Starling is seeking a fifth year of eligibility with the NCAA adopting the 5-in-5 rule. It's Paddock Chevrolet Sports Headlines. Paddock Chevrolet with you for the extra mile since 1935. I'm Zach Jones for Western New York's Voice of the Fan, WGR.
20: If you look at Josh Allen over the last, really,
7: six times they've been in a playoff. The last six playoff losses, he has 14 touchdowns to one interception. He has a QBR of 88. He's only taken six sacks and 237 dropbacks. They lost three consecutive times by 3 points or fewer. Where should the scrutiny be? Defense.
20: Yeah.
7: Can we get a stop? Can Josh Allen play defense? Because if he can't, that's where the scrutiny should be. To me, Josh Allen has done enough to win a Super Bowl, to get them to a Super Bowl. The defense has been the one that's let him down.
21: All right, you want to play with that? Jordan Rodgers. That's one for you. That's a question for you.
22: I mean, there's just no nuance to, you know, that's how it is. I know that's how it is. I think I probably at times treat subjects the same way. That there's just this or that, and there's no, I mean, I don't know, man. I mean, you know where I stand. I don't know how prepared I am to run through the whole speech because it's all, I feel like now that McDermott's gone, it's all sort of, it's past, you know?
21: Ooh, interesting.
22: The idea that, judging the one versus the other, but I don't know. I have felt all along that I've got the ball with a minute to go, a minute and a half to go, and a chance to win the game. Like that's time for the championship quarterback to go win the game. I don't care how bad the game was up to that point. You're there. You're down by three or four. Put it in the end zone, and we go home and party. I know it's not that easy, and there are certainly, there have been bad beats for Allen. I mean, 13 seconds quintessentially is not in this category, but I don't know. Like, what do you want to do with last year? Like, I know Denver scored, what did they score, 33 points to beat you? 33 points, but like the 10 of those points easily were gift-wrapped by turnovers, one at the end of the half that was particularly egregious. And, like, look, I'm not here to draw and quarter Josh Allen for all of that either, but this narrative is just, it's fatiguing, I think, because it's fundamentally at its ground floor. It's, of course, it's that other guy's fault. I don't have his jersey. I don't, like, he's not here to save me. And Josh Allen has saved us. I mean, he has brought us so much fun and excitement and entertainment all wrapped into one. I mean, it's been the best run. I mean, I started in 95. The 90s Bills were over. That's still a long time ago. But between then and now, I mean, this current iteration of the team, the Josh Allen Bills, no longer the Sean McDermott Bills, have been a joyride. So I'm not like, I don't want to be mad at him. And he does do a lot. But I think in those moments, I would say he hasn't come through some of the time.
21: Well, you talk about nuance or whatever, trying to fill out the point. This analyst mentions interceptions. He lost two fumbles against Denver.
22: Right.
21: Two picks, two.
22: Four of the
21: he fumbled three times against Denver.
22: Four of the turnovers in that game were him. Cook had another one. So, like, again, you know, maybe part of it is like you know how people listen to what they're hearing and they're just going to hear bits and pieces of it. And like, I never want to be the guy that's killing Josh Allen. Like, I'm not Nick Wright or anything. I don't know. Like, it's people that just, are in this to just, take shots and get reactions and live the life. I mean, good for you. I don't want to always be banging on this, but it's just, I'm fatigued by it because I don't think I don't know what exactly is right. I just do believe that saying the defense is the reason they haven't been to the Super Bowl yet, I don't entirely agree with. I think it gives Allen a pass. Reason. I think it gives Allen too much of a pass for mistakes and or just, misses. I guess those are mistakes too. It just doesn't sit quite right with me.
21: You know, for me, just like when it comes to coaching stuff, I mean, okay, so he fumbled three times against Denver and threw two interceptions. I can't really put myself in his shoes and imagine, like, would I have not fumbled? Like, just... It happens, of course, turnovers are a death knell, and okay. The one moment where I want to, if I'm going to ride with you and put the playoff history on him, it's Kansas City at home. That's the game.
22: Mm-hmm.
21: It's the last two offensive plays of that game. And the second one isn't really like so much on Allen because he's flushed out. If you remember how that game ended, and he kind of throws it away on that play. It's the play before. There's a timeout, and you have all that time to – it's Brady, too. You have all that time to figure out what to do. What are they down?
22: They're down three. They're trying to tie it with the field goal, ultimately.
21: They're down three. They're in control of that game, the Kansas City home game. The team you would rather be is Buffalo.
22: I think that's a game – considering who you're playing and where, you know, it's the divisional round of the playoffs, and you're playing, I don't know if the Chiefs were the defending champs that year or not, but whatever. You're playing the Super Bowl Chiefs here, and I've got the ball in field goal territory, and I need a touchdown to beat you. Like, that to me is winning time for the future Hall of Fame MVP quarterback. Like, that's it. It's time to go do that.
21: And if he comes over the top of you like he did in 13 seconds, Mahomes, then okay. But
22: right. Which could have happened, you know, like the way that all unfolded. Because I know somebody out there is listening to us, because there's always a, yeah, but what about, right? Denver, Brandon Cooks catches that ball. Allen completes the comeback from all of the mistakes, and they win the game. And they're playing next week in New England in the AFC Championship game.
21: Yep.
22: So I know like that's not Allen's fault. He puts that ball right where it needed to be, or like close enough anyway. I mean, Cooks has it's a catch. It should be a catch.
21: And he has to slow down.
22: And it wasn't. Yeah, that's right. He did. And that brought the defender into the play, but still, like, it's a long throw, and it's good.
21: It's not perfect.
22: It's in the landing area. You know what I mean? Like, it's not at the pin, but it's like safely on the green, and you're putting for birdie. But nonetheless, there's that. And in this Chief example, the first play of that drive, there's 8 minutes left when they get the ball back after the Hardman touchback, right after Hardman fumbles at the goal line, and they get the ball back. There's like 8 minutes to go. And they bled the clock brilliantly. I think it's 8 minutes. I might be exaggerating a little. But there's a lot of time left. That first play is the bomb to Diggs.
21: This is, again, the home playoff game against the Chiefs.
22: The home playoff game against the Chiefs. Diggs, and that's where Diggs does the thing with the index finger and the thumb. Like, oh, this close, right? The ball was right there. If he catches that and the defender falls, they score, we probably have a 13 seconds type situation on our hands.
21: Well, you have half the fourth quarter left.
22: Right. Because there's going to be 7.5 minutes left or more after he makes – if that goes all the way. And, I mean, 13 seconds, Tyreek Hill took the lead back with a minute left, and then Allen came back again. So you might have still been trading punches there for, you know, a little while. You wouldn't have been home free. I think, actually, you would prefer – I mean, do I want the touchdown that I never got that gives them the lead with half of the fourth quarter to go? Sure, but – your preference, I think, should be to run the clock down and not give them a chance.
21: Well,
22: which is a part of your problem with that second to last play.
21: Yes. I think I would say that play, down three, 2 minute warning, 2nd and 9 at the Chief 26, is my least favorite play of his in his career.
22: He goes for Shakir in the end zone,
21: which isn't there.
22: It's there.
21: Well, anything's.
22: He's open. I mean, he misses the throw. Because,
21: but he gets hit.
22: Yeah, Dawkins gets pushed back, I think, by Chris Jones, and it affects the throw, and it's off target.
21: Fair enough.
22: But it's there. I mean, that's the Gabe Davis touchdown in the 13 seconds game, or one of them. It's there.
21: But half of my problem is that's still too much time.
22: Exactly, right. You want Diggs on the crossing.
21: I don't want the touchdown.
22: Right.
21: I want to run the game out and then score the touchdown, which Allen has done numerous times. Like, that's been part of his brilliance. Is there was a win in Baltimore the one year where they took it all the way down and then end up, they had a game like this against Miami, if I remember right. They kneel out the fourth quarter to kick the winning field goal. So this only would have tied it. I'm not playing for the field goal. I'm not saying that.
22: Mm-hmm.
21: But it's about managing the clock there, and he couldn't help himself, which is really as, you know, relative as criticism of Josh Allen is in his career, is like the top of the list.
22: Right.
21: Is just the temptation of the big play. And They had time to and maybe this is as much on, as on coaches as it is on him, but, you know, he's the guy with the ball. They had time to figure out that a touchdown on the first play was not really the best case scenario.
19: Mm-hmm.
21: You know, if it's wide open and it's a walk-in, maybe then we're talking about whether Kansas City gave it to him. But that wasn't the case. I mean, it was not that. I just want to go underneath. Diggs is walking across the formation, you know, alone. The Chiefs gave them that. The Chiefs didn't know well enough. The Chiefs should have given him a touchdown. Should have covered Diggs, not Shakir.
22: I can't say it was a gift, but I'm remembering Shakir much more open than you seem to be.
21: No, okay.
22: On the play.
21: I'll pull back on like it wasn't there.
22: Right, but
21: I don't even really want it.
22: It still wasn't optimal. I don't disagree with that. It's always made sense. Like, you just keep I don't remember what the timeout situations were or whatever.
21: They had two left.
22: The Chiefs did.
21: The Bills did.
22: The Bills. I'm wondering about the Chiefs.
21: The Chiefs also had two left.
22: Do I want to make? I want to make them burn those if I can. Right. I'm gonna, you know, coming out of the 2 minute warning.
21: Right.
22: I keep the ball. I keep it in play. I'm not going out of bounds. Like all of these things that you want to have buttoned up to finally slay this monster that you've had so much trouble slaying. And none of it turned out to be optimal.
21: All right. Why are we talking about this?
22: Because somebody on TV said the defense is why the Bills haven't been to the Super Bowl yet.
21: Yeah, like, four turnovers against Denver are not at the top of my list of, like, I wish I could have this back when it comes to Allen. It's that. It's Kansas City when they had him at home. And that, like Denver, you're talking about how the mistakes, they took the lead in Denver. And they went to overtime with the ball. Like, they definitely had chances.
22: They got a stop in overtime.
21: Yes.
22: That's, you know,
21: to win the game.
22: Oh, the defense. They got you the ball back in overtime.
21: Yes.
22: I mean, what more? At that point in the game, what more can I do? Oh, but then they got driven on after that. Okay. That's right. A bunch of penalties and, like, whatever. It's just, it's it feels good a little. There's like adrenaline
21: every once in a while
22: right now that I'm feeling, but ultimately it just all feels kind of, you know, all said and played out.
21: You take the car out of the garage, you drive it around the island, and then you put it back in, and then we'll talk again next year.
22: Right. Maybe you try to jack it up and put it in reverse to take the miles off, like Cameron in Ferris Bueller's Day Off. And maybe the car goes.
21: What is this movie?
22: Ferris Bueller's Day Off. Please, for the love of Christ, tell me you know what I'm talking about.
21: How old a movie is this?
22: All right, we got to go to break. Let's just take a break.
21: Yes, I know Ferris Bueller's Day Off.
22: Good one. Good job.
21: There's a Jim Florentine prank call where he and his partner pretend not to know that movie, and the telemarketer goes in on it, and they're like, "What? Really? That sounds hilarious." That was the instinct I had right there. Embarrassing. Paul Hamilton at 5. Mike Schopen, the Bulldog, WGR.
0: 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Just step in and go.
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21: Paul Hamilton coming up tomorrow. Sam Panayotovich, as we inch closer to the NFL season. White Sox, you know, wobbling a little bit. They lost again today. We'll see if that comes up.
22: All the Sox are wobbling.
21: There's a lot of wobbly Sox right now.
22: Wobbly Sox.
21: Sox wobbles. Wobblysocks.com.
22: Wobbly Sox is great.
21: Also tomorrow we have...
22: Gord Stellick.
21: Longtime hockey commentator, even former GM, just like Tom Telesco, who we talked to today in terms of the NFL. I met Gord at a curling event a couple of years ago in the falls. Walked right up to him.
22: Good for you.
21: Yeah.
22: Good for
21: right?
22: you. Yeah. Yeah. Yeah. I mentioned just in passing, you know, we were talking about like hockey and how it's changed over the years. And I mentioned the Sioux Greyhounds thing. Darren Drager's son was also drafted that same year as my son was by the Sioux Greyhounds. And he was at training camp. He wasn't there maybe the whole haul of it like I was, like all 5 days, because I just made the drive up there and stayed at a Holiday Inn Express across the parking lot from the rink and like, all right, I'm going to everything. But I saw him there once or twice, and I never, for some reason, I didn't have the, hey, just go, the compunction to go introduce myself and say, like, I'm Chris Parker from WGR in Buffalo. I hear y'all with Marty and Brian and whatever.
21: Yep.
22: I didn't do it, and I wish I had.
21: I was with Matt Collar this morning. I'm starting another season with him on Purple Insider, talking fantasy, and he and I were talking about this kind of thing, actually, and how Steve Palazzolo, from formerly with PFF, I don't know how this started, but the same, we had the same kind of conversation, and he said that Palazzolo and maybe Matthew was there at the combine one year, and they saw Mark Brunell. And apparently Steve was like this huge Jacksonville fan in the 90s. That's how it started, because he chirped at Matthew when Matt, Keenan McCardell is with the Vikings on the coaching staff. And Matt tweeted how he had a sit down with him. And Steve was like, I asked Matthew if it was like sarcastic or not. Like, oh, but no, he said he was seriously excited because that was his team. And one year at the combine, he saw Brunell. And here's Steve, if you don't know, he's like 6'9".
22: He's a very imposing man.
21: He's the biggest guy you've ever seen. And a former professional athlete. Like, he was a baseball pitcher. And so he couldn't find the...
22: Yeah.
21: He couldn't muster the strength to go up to Mark Brunell. Eventually he did. And it was kind of, he was kind of sheepish about it. But he said, Matthew's like, Brunell was like looking up at this guy. And he's like, you know, why are you being awkward? I mean, just hi. Just say hi. So, yeah. Gord Stellick. It was at a Grand Slam of curling event.
22: All right.
21: And so I'm sure he'll remember our encounter when we talk tomorrow.
22: I hope he does.
21: Paul Hamilton. It'd be funny if Paul comes on next and be like, who are you guys?
22: Have we met?
21: Mike Schopen, the Bulldog. This is WGR.
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7: Buffalo Sabres training camp is going to be starting later this month, and the preseason will begin on the 21st when Buffalo travels to Pittsburgh. 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And do stay tuned. Coming up next, we're going to talk with Paul Hamilton. Over in college football, it's never a dull day for LSU as the SEC has filed a federal lawsuit against the school and head coach Lane Kiffin, as the conference argues that LSU and Kiffin, quote, began an orchestrated campaign to recruit professional athletes to join LSU's football roster for this coming season. And then we also do have games tonight, 11 of them in fact, and some of the notables do include UB opening up the season at home versus Albany. Kickoff is at 7, pregame at 6. Both can be heard over on our sister station, the Bet 1520. And then an hour after that, Deion Sanders in Colorado. They're in Atlanta to take on Georgia Tech. It's Paddock Chevrolet Sports Update. 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I'm Zach Jones for Western New York's Voice of the Fan, WGR.
5: It's Paul Hamilton.
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8: People ask me, well, how are the Sabres going to, are they going to win tonight? I don't have a clue.
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9: Well, if you won't say it, I will. Congratulations to us. The Sabres are going to be back. I like how you said it earlier that you feel good for Paul and Brian.
10: And Brian, mostly. Yeah.
9: Finally, they had a good season.
10: Yeah. I mean, I feel good for everyone. I feel good for us. I mean, I'm glad. I was not happy that the Bills left, frankly. I mean, I don't know why you would be working in a job like this. So I'm glad that they're staying. But to me, not that Paul's job. I mean, maybe you can tell us. Paul's on the Western Hotline with us. Like, how much would your job have changed if we weren't carrying the games? I mean, you'd still be covering the team. We'd still be talking to you. I don't know what sort of pregame stuff we would have been doing. Maybe none. But still, you know, it's nice to have them back home where they belong, I think.
11: Yeah, it is. We would have still had a pregame show and a postgame show, and I just wouldn't have been grabbing somebody at the end of the first period for a walk-off interview.
10: Right.
11: And talking to Brian in the intermission, that's about really all that would have changed. But we would have still been at the games. We still would have had a pregame and a postgame, and you know, similar to what we're going to be doing with football. So it would have changed a little bit, but I basically would have been doing a lot of the same things.
9: I'm just glad that we don't have to resort to calling them Buffalo hockey all the time. You know, we can use the name. We can actually use the name of the team. That seems good. We talked to Lindy Ruff earlier today, Paul. That was nice. He said to say hi, and he hopes he would have had we brought it up. I'm sure he would have done that.
11: Oh, but I thought you said he did say this.
9: I did. I was just trying to get somewhere else, but no, I did say that, and I'm sure he would have. We asked him about expectations, like.

0: this year versus last year at this time? Because I think, you know, a lot of us on the outside would not have, we didn't expect anything like what happened last season, and that might speak for you as well.
1: Oh, especially the way it started. Yeah. You know, if you did have any thought process of it, it kind of, at least in my mind, eliminated in your mind watching the way things got rolling. It just was same old, same old. And then all of a sudden it wasn't. I mean, they couldn't win three in a row. You know, they couldn't do anything. It just wasn't going well for them. And then December, what was it, 9th, I believe, hit. And it was like, wow, they won 10 in a row. And look at this. And they're doing things the franchise has never done before. Even when guys like Perreault were in the lineup, or guys like Breyer and Drury were in the lineup, or guys like Hasek were in the lineup, they were pulling off things they had never done before, and it just seemed to really come out of nowhere, and it was like, okay, they finally decided to kind of get together, sit down. It was, I believe, in Calgary, if I'm not mistaken. And, Rasmus Dahlin, brought in the veterans, and they talked and they got together. And they're all of a sudden, they put their minds to it and changed everything.
2: You know, thinking about that, Paul, and how incredible it was, like sort of playing it forward, I don't know. We got a while to still sort this all out. I mean, the games don't start we're less than a month away from the regular season opener, right? October 1st. So as it's coming, I'm sort of bracing for a lot of, well, we got to remember that it wasn't easy. Like, sort of, like, because to me, the thing that really changed was their buy-in at both ends of the ice, just how much they dug in. I think, there's a lot that goes into being a good hockey team, but as far as defending goes, I feel like, yes, you need to know your system and your responsibilities and where you got to be and all of that. But I feel like largely that is, do I want to dig in hard enough to skate as hard as I can or reasonably hard to make it difficult for my opponent? And I thought they aced that last year. Like, they finally got there. I think the best teams in the league have to play that way. Yes, there's the talent and the skill and the goalie and everything else, but just being hell to play against because you don't give up on plays. And I don't know. I feel like they're most definitely going to be younger. And I wonder about everyone's level of buy-in being where it needs to be, when we get going again.
1: Well, that was one thing, if you recall, Lindy Ruff said when he showed up. He talked about, we have to be better defending. We can't be giving up the goals against that we gave up. And nothing really changed the first year, mm-hmm. Because the goals against didn't really change. I mean, they weren't all out, selling out with how they were going to play defense and that type of thing. And that really, I think, is what changed. I think the goaltending did get better. I think they were starting last year to get the big save at the big time. If you don't get that, it doesn't matter how. But I think one of the reasons the goal got better, it was hand in hand, is they weren't facing 2-on-0s, 3-on-1s, 4-on-1s. On a very rare occasion, a 3-on-0. They weren't turning the puck over all over the place, because nothing takes you out of your system quicker than turning the puck over, because now it's a schmozzle coming back. But you're not in your system. You were in an attack mode. All of a sudden there's a turnover. Now you're all out of position. And next thing you know, your goaltender is facing something that you don't need your goaltender to be facing. And I think, the way they took care of the puck was much, much better. And it didn't put their goaltending in bad spots. Or if they – sure, they did at times, but not the way they used to. I mean, it was just – no, it didn't matter who the coach was. it just seemed like they didn't much care about defense. They didn't much care about the puck and handling the puck and what to do with the puck and what to do when you don't have the puck and what are you going to do to help get the puck back. It just didn't seem like they were all that dedicated to it. But once they got dedicated to it, now all of a sudden those great chances were starting to really get fewer and fewer and fewer. And now your goaltender looks much better because they're not facing those things. And your team looks much better because now instead of defending and defending, you know, something that all of a sudden you don't think you're going to have to defend, you're on offense. You're in the offensive zone. You're in quick transition going up ice. You're not putting the other team in transition coming back at you. I think that was one of the biggest things as they finally started listening to Lindy Ruff and instead of doing it their way, decided, you know what, maybe we should try it Lindy Ruff's way because it just didn't seem like Lindy Ruff was getting through to him. I mean, the first year, he definitely wasn't. And then the second year starts, and he is like, well, here it is again. They're one of the worst teams, and it's not going well after the first 2 months of the season. And then they decided, it just seemed like when they all got together, it's like, let's try Lindy Ruff's system. Let's see if maybe what he's talking about works for us. And I think they found out it works very well for them.
0: I also recall two off seasons ago, Ruff at a event at the arena with fans where they could ask him questions, basically saying, when you play the way the Sabres did, paraphrasing, when you play the way the Sabres did, you're going to get figured out. Like, eventually, teams are going to figure you out. So you have to be able to have that foundation. So having said all of that and, you know, appreciating the monumental step forward that they made as a team last year. Is it sticky? I mean, would you assume, Paul, that when this season starts with mostly the same roster, that they would all know the drill?
1: Well, one thing they all have to understand is they're just not going to pick up right where they left off. That's not the way hockey happens. We all knew when last season, as good as last season was, the same group that ended the season, we're not going to show up this year to start the season. We all know that. It never does. And sure enough, you know, Alex Tuch isn't here. Bo Byram isn't here for different reasons. So a lot of the same guys are still around, sure. But, you know, some key guys aren't in the lineup anymore. So they have to understand that you're starting from ground zero. They also have to understand, I think they understand this part of it, because before the season ended, I don't think teams were taking the Buffalo Sabres lightly anymore. I think they realized, this is a totally different operation here than what we're used to playing here. It's no longer a cakewalk walking into this arena, and we can just basically laugh at these guys and come out with 2 points, hardly put forth an effort and still come out with 2 points. We know they're not going to touch us, so we'll, you know, we won't get bruised up or tired or anything. You know, right. Everything will just be
2: nice, easy night.
1: Yeah, nice, easy night. Here we go. I think teams realized that was over with. The team that really seemed to get behind in that and not maybe didn't realize it till the end was Tampa Bay, and then they finally figured it out. You know, when the Sabres basically outgritted them. In you know, the way they played, and I think they had to begrudgingly agree that, hey, the Buffalo Sabres are here and they're not going to get pushed around, and they're using their talent to their fullest, and guys like Owen Power have improved greatly, guys like Samuelson have improved greatly, and even Byram, you know, as the team didn't play well, neither did he in the beginning of the year. It's like, I remember a couple times, I think I said on your show, what is wrong with him? He just doesn't seem to be with it at all. And, you know, that's one of the things. All of a sudden, he was with it and played really well. And all of a sudden, Owen Power, you know, was having good games for the most part instead of really, you know, struggling to get going. And he just kept getting better and better as the season went on. And all of a sudden, they had what Jarmo Kekalainen called maybe the best four defensemen in the NHL together. And, sure that's debatable, mm-hmm. but
0: It's not crazy.
2: There's no question it was absolutely the strength. And Lindy even said Lindy even said it with us 2 hours ago that he thought that, like, I don't know if he said the strength of the team, but I think he did use that phrasing. Like, you know,
1: no question.
2: Yeah. Yeah, I mean I started calling it their superpower. Like, once they blasted off, it was just that was what they were. Those four dudes primarily, just sort of running the offense, and it really, really made a big difference.
1: Sure. But and the thing is, too, if you ask me right now, who would you hang up the phone if somebody called about, you know, if you were the GM? And right there, Darlene, Samuelson, Power. Sorry, we're not even having the conversation. I would have a conversation about everybody else. I would not, like, I'm not looking.
2: I'm not eager. Yeah, sure.
1: Tyge Thompson or Helenius. Or those guys, but I would at least listen to the conversation. You know, tell me what you're thinking. Tell me what you're talking about. I would hang up. I would just say stop. I don't need to know what you would give me for Rasmus Dahlin or for Samuelson or Power. These are our building blocks. This is the core, and these guys aren't moving. Now there are other guys I'm probably not moving, but those three are. We're not even having the conversation.
2: Yeah, but what if it's Cale Makar, Paul? What if they want to get? I'm sorry, Paul Hamilton.
0: What a move to sign him to the richest contract ever and then flip him.
2: Paul Hamilton on the Western Hotline with us here on WGR. You mentioned, like, you know, hanging up the phone, trade, and you know, we know. I don't know how active anything is or isn't between Buffalo and any team out there, but Winnipeg is the one that, you know, keeps coming up because of Hellebuck last week going public with the trade demand. And so, you know, we'll wait and see. Do you feel like, I know we talk like this, you know, and there's probably a lot of drama that's going on with these guys and what they're hearing, what their agents might be telling them, or friends and family even, at different times of the year. But certainly running up to trade deadline, we talk about, and the guys get asked about it every year, like, how much of a distraction is it? Are you trying, you know, is it hard to focus, whatever, when you're hearing your name out there and all this stuff. I wonder, with the Hellebuck thing still hovering out there and the Sabres at least being mentioned by the outside world, like media and fans, if there's, I don't know, I never got around to asking Lindy this, like, whether they need to, like, massage some egos here, because, I mean, there are names that are being talked about, again, not by, maybe not even by the teams, all right, but still, like, guys can hear that chatter, and it could be maybe unsettling. Like, is Jack Quinn walking around wondering, like, oh my God, am I getting traded to Winnipeg tomorrow? I wonder about that for this time of the year, because it's a very odd time to have that particular challenge.
1: Yeah, and the thing is, too, we don't know, and there's been really no reporting. You know, who are the five teams that Luukkonen has decided that he would not allow himself to be traded to? Is Winnipeg one of them? Well, there, you could assume that it might be.
2: And right, but all you can do is assume. Yeah, right.
1: And if it is, well, that might shoot it right there. You know, if he's not willing to waive his no trade to you know, because you would think he would have to be part of a deal like that. And who knows? I mean, Jarmo Kekalainen's had some time to think about it, and he might have cooled off about it too. You know, he might over the, you know, the talk to his staff and you know, said, you know, if we were going to do this, we needed to do it earlier. You know, we didn't. The price hasn't come down. Now, you would think the price is going to come down now you know, Hellebuck, he hasn't done the Jets any favors, but I think he looked at it. Look at, guys, I gave you all this time. I gave you a lot of time here to do this. And you didn't, so now I'm going to really press it, and I'm going to make you do it. And, you know, it's the price you would think would have to come down to in order to be able to move him, but it's not like the Sabres. I mean, that's a question, too. To maybe build on what you were talking about earlier, can your three goaltenders perform like they did last year? I mean, can Luukkonen have better numbers than Hellebuck? you know, can they have the third best save percentage in the NHL? Who knows? I mean, so, you know, the who knows if they can hold up as well as they did last year and play as well as they did to be able to go on that streak and help the, you know, the Sabres win. And it didn't seem to matter who was in net. I mean, Ellis could go a month. And next thing you know, be in goal and all of a sudden win a hockey game for you. You know, and this is a rookie in the NHL that was pulling that off. It's not easy to do, not play for a month and then all of a sudden get a game and say, all right, hey, you know, and be able to do that. So, you know, that's a question mark too. Can they play as well as they did last year?
0: Paul, so the prospects are on the ice a week from Sunday. Is that the first anything?
1: Yeah, and then okay. Training camp will be, you know, they'll play games on Sunday and Monday. Usually they get in and for a couple of practices, so I'm guessing, you know, probably Thursday-ish they will hit the ice, at least hit the ice for where we can come and yep. and chat with them. And, you know, so they'll get a couple of practices in. And then, you know, training camp usually starts pretty much right after that.
0: So,
1: as a matter of fact, I'm actually looking. I was Friday. I was right. Friday is the first practice with the prospects, Friday and Saturday. And then the first practice for training camp is Thursday the 17th.
0: 2 weeks from today. Very good. Thank you, Paul.
1: All right. Take care.
2: There you go. That is our man, Paul Hamilton, on the West Hur Hotline. His appearances are brought to you by Relax Honda. Relax, we got this.
0: I'll say this about the Hellebuck idea as it continues to linger. I think with some trades, you don't really have any particular pressure to do them before the season starts. You know, you've talked to a team. You like a player of theirs. They like a player of yours. Let's see where we're at in a month or 2 months or at the deadline, whatever. I don't know if Hellebuck is that, though, because if he refuses to show up for their training camp, which I would expect if he's not traded first, I would expect that he'd, listen, now you're making a public statement. You can't just walk in the door and take pucks.
2: Right.
0: So if that happens, or if that's expected, then it's nice to think the Sabres might have leverage with a team that feels pressure to trade a player. But that doesn't have to benefit the Sabres. That just would benefit whatever team there is a trade with. So I think it's different than a guy that, well, you just, you know, maybe he's disgruntled, but we'll see. Maybe we have a good season and he feels better. I don't know if Hellebuck even shows up for their stuff. And maybe then they feel some pressure, a deadline mm-hmm. to trade him before it gets to that point to anybody.
2: Right, we're going
0: to
2: go into a season without him and without the guys we could have gotten in the return in a trade for him, and like, what are we doing here?
0: So that's where the Sabres might, you might say they have leverage with the Jets, but they might not have leverage with New Jersey or Colorado or some other team mm-hmm. that's in the room with Winnipeg, because there should be more than one for this player.
2: Yes, there should. And Colorado isn't, like, you know, when he went public with that was last Thursday. By Friday morning, you know, a lot of hockey media had sort of taken their turns. I know Joe Yurden at Bleacher Report wrote a piece like, here's, you know, here they're not all, maybe none of them are bulletproof ideas, but like, try this, Vegas. Because why? Because Vegas does everything. They find a way to just do everything. Colorado, I mean, do they think their goaltending let them down? You know, they mostly used Blackwood, but in the playoffs, when they ultimately lost, they did pivot to Wedgwood and then right back to Blackwood. He's making $5.5 million himself, Blackwood. That's, you know, the cap with Colorado, how could they do it? Well, I mean, divest themselves of, you know, send Blackwood over in the trade and some other guy, and you're there. Like, you've made it. So I don't think that they're a team that I would just ignore for this. You know, and then you New Jersey is certainly in the mix, too. And I would think there's some competition out there. I don't think it's just the Sabres, you know, are the only phone number the Winnipeg Jets have. To try to make this happen.
0: I mean, we got to give them that much credit.
2: But you got to have really from the Sabres' perspective, or any of these other teams that might, you know, might be kicking tires or even more than that on this idea, I do think it takes a lot to make a trade at this time. Like, it's so close to camp. That's why I asked Paul about, like, managing and massaging, you know, players' egos. Like, if someone's, you know, pouting, they don't mean to be, but they're just worried, you know, maybe needlessly, but, like, I don't know. Do players walk into Yarmouth? Hey, am I getting traded? Like, what's going on here? Because this is just hovering. And some teams, I think you just sort of, you either said this or intimated it, some teams might just go, yeah, no, I'm done. It's too late. My team's on the floor. I've got, you know, my goaltending was good last year, if you're the Sabres. I'm like, you know what? We're just going to, no. The time for that was when we could fill in the rest of our roster to replace the guys that we were going to give up with the guys we wanted, and we can't do that now because everybody's mostly spoken for. It might be too cumbersome to try to pull off now. Like, you've got guys you could trade, but do you have guys, if you're trading four pieces and two of them are NHL players from your roster, is Noah Oslin taking one of those spots? That's it? Or, you know, Helen, you, like, what is that, just more of the kids? Because I think they wanted to acquire Vincent Trocheck to replace someone they were going to trade in this trade that never happened. And now you can't do that. So you might feel like standing pat is the better alternative now.
0: Did Lindy not tell us today that most of the guys are around already? Did he say that? I mean, if that's true, I mean, even if it's not most, but
2: yeah, it's not uncommon for guys at this time of the year to be in the town they play in and skating.
0: Yeah.
2: Informally.
0: Especially, you know, now that it's into September.
2: Right.
0: And you might have wanted to, for the player's sake, sort of make whatever move you're going to make.
2: Right.
0: Before now.
2: Yeah.
0: Your buddy Robert Thomas is now the captain of the Blues.
2: That's dead. I will always have that Robert Thomas day. You weren't here. Much like I had a Hellebuck day last Thursday when you were off. The Robert Thomas thing was like, I got a whole show out of talking about Robert Thomas, and you can never take that away from me. No. It turned into be pointless, but, you know, whatever.
0: It happens to be, and I'm not going to tell you I'm not a little bit upset about this or taking it personally. It happens to be the episode of this show that was submitted for the Emmy considerations.
2: Oh, wow. It
0: was the one where you talked about Robert Thomas the whole day.
2: I'm so
0: That's
2: proud.
0: The one that might actually win us something. Finally. Mike Schoep and the Bulldog here at 803-0550. Important stuff ahead, such as what the Packers will be wearing for their game against the Bills in December. Oof. That information has now been made public. This is WGR.
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10: Sabres training camp is beginning later this month. 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And then if you missed it earlier today, Sabres head coach Lindy Ruff joined the show. 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Over in college football, a very busy day as North Carolina general manager Michael Lombardi is resigning following being on paid leave after an internal investigation. He is out. For LSU, it's never a dull day as the school is being sued by the SEC. The school, along with Lane Kiffin, is being sued as the conference argues that LSU and Kiffin, quote, began an orchestrated campaign to recruit professional athletes to join LSU's football roster for this coming season. And then we have games tonight, 11 of them, in fact, and some of the notables do include UB opening up their season at home versus Albany. Kickoff for that one is at 7. Pregame coming up in about a half hour at 6. Both can be heard on our sister station, The Bet 1520. And an hour after that, Deion Sanders and Colorado, they take on Georgia Tech down in Atlanta. And then speaking of UB, the basketball program has officially announced the signing of former five-star high school recruit and Syracuse guard J.J. Starling. Starling is seeking a fifth year of eligibility, with the NCAA adopting the 5-in-5 rule. It's your Paddock Chevrolet Sports Headlines. Paddock Chevrolet with you for the extra mile since 1935. I'm Zach Jones for Western New York's Voice of the Fan, WGR.
11: And the way the fans responded last year was just incredible. I mean, those environments during the playoffs were exceptional. And then it's carried over. You know, the season ticket sales just exploded. Blown away any team in the National Hockey League for new season ticket holders. We're at 14,000 now. And, you know, honestly, we cut it off there because we want people to have access to the building. And we may have lost a generation of fans in there, or at least not having paying attention as much. They still need to get in that building. So whether it's individual games or groups, we want to make sure there's a rotation of people coming through there. So we decided that's where we wanted to cut it off and start the waiting list.
12: Pete Gwilly. Top man, Sabres and Bills, in studio today. When I saw a picture of Pete with Jeremy, I thought maybe I should dress up a little bit, thinking that maybe Lindy was going to come in for our turn when it came to promoting the new arrangement with the Sabres. But Lindy did not come in. He called in. And he, if you missed it, this is big. Denied any involvement in the long-standing theory that he and Darcy would give out each other's phone numbers to make as a prank to people. He denied any knowledge of that, which I don't care really. I'm still going to ride that. I still think maybe that happened.
13: Without
12: his consent,
13: it's possible that he didn't know about it.
12: Yeah.
13: It's also possible he's just a game player. It's
12: Definitely.
13: Also possible he just doesn't remember. I mean, it's a very long time ago.
12: I have played a prank. I have played a prank with him. You know this one?
13: I'll bet when you get halfway through it, I'll remember it.
12: It wasn't much.
13: A dinner, you got one of the wine events.
12: Yes.
13: Yeah.
12: It was the wine, when they had that annual alumni wine event, they had it in the atrium, in the arena. And that's when, like, 06, 07, you know, the height of his powers, the Sabres' powers.
13: Yep. Heady times, yeah.
12: Yeah, and I played a prank on my friend Cynthia. And it was that I went up to Lindy and, like, it was half-baked, but... Are you willing to come up to our table with me and just sort of make fun of what she's wearing? And he did. And, like, she was excited to meet him for the first time. And he's like, why would you wear that, though, to this? Imagine saying that to a woman you've never met as the coach of the Sabres. And he did it. He did it. And then I just sort of, like, I can't be a part of this anymore.
13: I'm sorry, everyone.
12: We're just kidding. And that's the night. I mean, I'm talking like we're close friends or something, which we're not. I mean, I've had a dozen encounters with Lindy Ruff, you know, at the most, socially. But that was the night that we were talking at the bar they had set up there, and I was asking him what he likes to drink. This is 20 years ago-ish. You know, what do you like to drink? And he answered, and he said, what about you? And I'm like, I'll drink anything. You know, it's all the same to me. Mm-hmm. And I mentioned Sambuca. They had Sambuca
13: that bar. I remember Sambuca and he said, being a thing with you.
12: If we win, if or when, I'm not sure if he said if or when, that's not germane. If we win the Stanley Cup, I'll drink Sambuca with you.
13: Okay, right.
12: And so when he came back here a couple of years ago, I reminded him. And I was not every day, but that would sort of flash into my memory this year, you know, in the spring. Like, if they win, that's he said he would do it.
13: You got to follow through on this, buddy. Did he remember that when you brought it up to him?
12: I doubt it.
13: Yeah, probably not.
12: I mean,
13: I bet he was polite and played it off, but he probably was like,
12: did I say that?
13: What is he talking about?
12: You know, he probably thought to himself, I could have said that.
13: Yeah.
12: Maybe.
13: It's got to be so hard when you are someone at that level. And certainly there are
12: mine.
13: No, Lindy's.
12: Oh, I'm sorry.
13: There are obviously bigger stars, you know, in the world. But like any interaction you have with one of those people, right? Like, I don't think I said this to Ryan Miller when I finally had some time without. Like, I sat with him at the Greater Buffalo Sports Hall of Fame when he was inducted, but there was like a stopwatch on it. Like he came over. We had to start. We started. We got done. He left. I did not have a second to even say, like, anything about what his career meant to my kid and, like, everything, all that. Like, so there was no personal time at all. And I ran into him when I was at one of the playoff games, the one that I was in the wrong suite for to begin with. He came down there, and

0: I got to talk to him for, you know, with a group of three or four people, and, you know, got to have a, you know, pleasant conversation with him. And I stopped myself from telling him, you know, my wife and young son love when you were so nice to them at Wegmans back in like 2008. Cause like, what in the world are you doing to someone that has met the number of people through his hockey career, like fans at the grocery store? Like, don't do it. Don't bring it up. It's stupid. And I didn't. But, like, that must happen to people that are stars of that level, like, all the time. Yeah. It's one of the most important interactions you may feel like you ever have. Because you, like, idolize this person, or he means a lot to you, or whatever. And, like, I don't think I idolized Ryan Miller, but he definitely meant a lot to me. Owen's ride in hockey is largely, like, generated out of Ryan Miller, I think. And certainly was for me. Like, I think, like, try to be a goalie, whatever. See if it works. And it did, you know, well enough. But, you know, those, if you get, like, 40 of those a day, how can you possibly remember, like, anything that happens? It's just so much.
1: Some people can do it. Miller seems to me like somebody who might be able to, because I think he cares about people and he's super smart.
0: He comes across as very thoughtful.
1: He might be someone who'd be like, oh, yeah, I remember I was in the detergent aisle.
0: Right.
1: I don't know. Like, right. I wouldn't put it past him.
0: Yeah.
1: I'll tell you what to do. If it's ever you, because we have some smaller scale of this.
0: Sure.
1: I was just in Kentucky. I had the show Powell on the ADP chasing episode. It's fresh off the Howl. You know, Google it. And, you know, it's serious fantasy football players. And so I had a little bit of this in Kentucky. And here's what you do. If it's ever you in life, here's what you do. If you don't remember the person, really, but you try to fake it a little bit, what you say is, oh, sure. And I was just thinking about you. I'm glad that we ran into each other again. Do you have that 20 I lent you last year? And then sometimes they'll give you $20.
0: That disarms everything, maybe.
1: Sometimes they'll just give you the, oh, yeah, I did remember to bring that 20. And then you walk away and you plus 20. Boom. How do you think I pay for all these teams?
0: Right. Wow.
1: Just scamming people off $20 bills. No, don't do that. It's funny, but you don't actually take their money. Thank you. Speaking of fantasy football, aren't you proud of me? I haven't mentioned Marshawn Lloyd once today until now.
0: No, it's over now.
1: Do you think I'm not asking you to get weird here, but like in sort of a typical fantasy football format context, is there any way you would draft Skylar Bell? Don't think too hard about decisions.
0: How
1: strategy.
0: Deep are we talking about? Like a, I'm no,
1: not dynasty. No, this year,
0: yeah, no.
1: What's the ceiling outcome for Skylar Bell? Shakir injury.
0: You need something to happen to Shakir, I think, for him to really matter at all. It's not to say like he couldn't get in a game, and I think he'll be active.
1: Do you?
0: I think. I don't know. I would not draft him. I would not draft him because he might be in peril for a spot on game day now because of Dortch. Mm-hmm. Like if Dortch becomes the guy they want to make their punt returner, and if they're thinking like I was thinking the other day when we talked about this a lot, that I'm not putting you on the 53 just to catch punts. Like, I've got the call-ups, and I can use those. But once I'm out of those, and if he's their punt returner, then I think they're going to be motivated to find a way to use him at least a little, and that's probably behind Shakir.
1: This is really good to know. If anybody out there is, like, into the machinations of the roster stuff, this point you keep making about the three elevations, the kind of thing you'll hear Sal mention a lot, is important.
0: Yeah, you don't have an endless, you just can't, it resets once the playoffs get here, but, you know, if you want this guy to be your punt returner, I could be wrong. They could just value it enough that they're going to use him like that, and he'll be on the 53, and all he's going to really do is return punts. But somebody's got to pay the price, and Bell might make the most sense right now. As much as we all enjoyed watching him play last Thursday, I mean, a very good game and looked every bit the part of somebody who could help you this year. But I think he's in a numbers game, and Dortch is just another complication to that, I think.
1: Mm-hmm. When the Bills go to Green Bay, in December. Really, probably kind of a bucket list game for a lot of fans. I mean, they're in Green Bay every 8 years, unless there's some extra, you know, the one-off game like they have sometimes. But that is going to be when? Mid-December, Sunday night, by the way, at Lambeau Field, Bills and Packers. That's pretty good. That is week 14. So December 13th is the date. Do you know where I'm going with this, what Green Bay is going to wear?
0: You mentioned that it's known, but I haven't seen it.
1: The Packers will be wearing, and I think you can probably picture these, they're what they call 1923 classic uniforms. So the helmet is brown, meant to look like a leather helmet.
0: Mm-hmm.
1: And then who do they look like? Like a college team. Navy with gold letters and stripes, numbers, and letters and stripes.
0: I've seen this.
1: And then like the same sort of orange brown pants. So they will not look like the Packers when the Bills go. The Bills will be in white then. Which, you know, was going to happen anyway. The Packers never wear white at home, do they?
0: You want to sit with something for a minute that's going to make you want to claw your eyeballs out of your face preemptively?
1: 100% I do.
0: Is, like, imagine the Packers wearing that and the Bills wearing the gray stuff.
1: Yeah, no. That's already all set.
0: Oh! Yeah, right. I know. But, like, God, that would be just, wow, would that be bad.
1: Yeah, no. I mean, on a Sunday night.
0: Yeah, no. I know. It's not happening. I know. We know what the Bills are wearing. I don't know. I don't have it memorized, but I know it's known. How's that? Is that? Am I good here?
1: Yes.
0: Yeah. I'm not so.
1: You know what
0: about
1: they're
0: it.
1: Wearing, but you don't know what it is, and don't draft Skylar Bell.
0: I would not.
1: If you want to claw your eyes out, listen closely.
0: Yes. All right. We're good here.
1: Yeah. Okay, so the Packers will be wearing, they'll be sort of going niche.
0: Yeah.
1: That Sunday night against the Bills. Week, what did I say, 14. Big game, probably.
0: I would think, yeah.
1: The Bills are favored in every game but two. Two or three on their schedule. At New England, at the Rams, maybe at the Packers. Maybe it's three.
0: Yeah.
1: But that's it. And they're favored in Houston week one. How about that? -1.5 remains the most common line. Mike Schoep and the Bulldog here at 803-0550. This is WGR.
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1: The season opener tonight for UB, home to Albany. 7 o'clock, just over an hour away. Albany already has a win under its belt.
0: Ooh, they've got momentum.
1: They have some momentum. They beat New Hampshire. It's what's new. They beat New Hampshire last week to get to start 1-0. Conference game, I believe. Albany and New Hampshire. What? Do you know why you're laughing?
0: It's what's new. I love the.
1: It's a West Wing reference.
0: It's what's new. Yeah.
1: It's a West Wing reference. So thank you. Did you get an email today from Bet Online about the odds for NFL Assistant Coach of the Year?
0: I don't get those anymore, and I am sure that I didn't unsubscribe. Because there are times when you get here, I like when you spring their stuff on me. But once we get into it, it can help if I can open my workbook to the page and get a look at it. But I don't think I said don't send this to me anymore, but I'm not seeing it. I don't know what happened.
1: You're like me with the Heisman ballot. Hey, why am I not getting this ballot anymore? Well, we realize you don't cover college football.
0: Right.
1: That's fair.
0: Yep.
1: So I intentionally resisted the urge to open the email because I wanted to see if we could guess this. The subject reads, NFL Assistant Coach of the Year odds have a clear favorite. Who would that be? I have a guess. At least I've thought about it.
0: Mike McDaniel.
1: That's who I thought too. Over Daboll?
0: Yes.
1: That's who I thought too.
0: They're a contending level team much more than Tennessee is, and I would understand bettors if they're going into that specific futures market, sort of being intrigued by what McDaniel is going to be able to do with Herbert and what Herbert might be capable of with McDaniel. Like, it's really the bull case for the Chargers are going to be good, is that that is going to pop.
1: We are both right, plus 450, second choice Vic Fangio, Vance Joseph,
0: yep,
1: Denver,
0: mm-hmm,
1: Declan Doyle, who is the new offensive coordinator in Baltimore. I think he's 28, maybe.
0: Young man, yeah.
1: And then fifth is Chris Parker.
0: Huh?
1: Well, Christian Parker, to be
0: where
1: complete.
0: Where is that?
1: He's the defensive coordinator of the Cowboys.
0: Okay.
1: And that works because they had a draft and people are into – Matthew Collar asked me on Purple Insider podcast to make a Super Bowl prediction. I went Ravens-Cowboys.
0: Yeah. Quinnen Williams is a
1: that too.
0: Beast. I think Dallas is going to be good.
1: Me too.
0: I really, really do.
1: Kelvin Shepard made the list.
0: Is he still in Detroit?
1: I don't know.
0: Coordinator? I think D coordinator.
1: Could be. Jim Leonard, 40-1. Shepard, 28-1. Mike McDaniel, 9-2. Tight. Our chat with Lindy Ruff after this here on WGR.
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1: Sabres training camp starting later this month, and the preseason will begin on the 21st when Buffalo travels to Pittsburgh. If you did miss it from earlier today, Lindy Ruff joined the show. 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To the NFL, the Cardinals get an extension done with wide receiver Michael Wilson. 3 years, $75 million. $47 million of that is guaranteed. And then in college football, it's never a dull day for LSU as the SEC has filed a federal lawsuit against the school and head coach Lane Kiffin as the conference argues that LSU and Kiffin, quote, began an orchestrated campaign to recruit professional athletes to join LSU's football roster for this upcoming season. We do have games tonight, though, 11 in fact, and some of the notables do include UB opening up their season at home versus Albany. Kickoff at 7. Pregame is underway. You can listen to both over on our sister station, the Bet 1520. And an hour after that, Deion Sanders in Colorado. They are in Atlanta to take on Georgia Tech. It's Paddock Chevrolet Sports Update. Paddock Chevrolet with you for the extra mile since 1935. I'm Zach Jones for Western New York's Voice of the Fan, WGR.
2: If my information is correct, this also is Lindy Ruff with us now on the Wester Hotline. Mike Chopin, the Bulldog, thanks for listening. Lindy, we don't often have guests right away, so if you don't mind our starting the conversation off with a question that maybe we would have been talking about apart from your visit, what color should the end zones be? What do you think? What's your thoughts?
3: I have no idea. Let's have them green.
2: Green works for me. I like that, Bulldog. Just like green, green grass.
3: Same color as the... I'm not a really complicated guy, so let's stick with... I mean, I know the Bills are really got some red, they got some blue, but let's stay green.
4: I got to tell you, the fan sentiment has been very strong for nostalgia. It always is with both the teams here that we talk about regularly, Lindy. So red, people want red because of the 90s. And I saw Picoelli put out a poll, and there's four choices. And I like the blue one best. I think the blue one looks best with the logo at midfield, and so I voted blue.
2: Agree to disagree. Yeah. You and Lindy again at odds.
3: I got to be honest. I didn't know there was a debate about the end zone color.
2: That's
4: Lindy. There's a debate about you. There's a debate about everything.
2: That's
4: otherwise
2: well
4: we'd be
2: of you.
4: Out of jobs.
3: For sure.
2: I don't think we need you to care about that. So that's fine. This is so cool. I mean, I know the occasion today is that the Sabres and WGR are continuing their relationship. I meant to look this up, and I'm not that good at this, so I didn't. But it's possible that Sabres games were on these airwaves when you were drafted. Like, there's a long... I know Channel 2 then had the games with Ed and Pat Hannigan and those guys. Like, it's a long time ago now, but there's a pretty good history between us.
3: Yeah, what a tremendous relationship. And congrats to everybody there getting the deal done and having you guys back and... I'm looking forward to it. You guys have been a great sports crew, and it's been a great relationship. Let's keep it going.
2: Is there a particular time you would be willing to share that we drove you crazy? Whether that was like most of your visits have been with the morning guys, but like they must have made you mad a couple times.
3: No, you know, the fondest memory going back was actually driving to the studio and being with Bulldog. I don't know, Bull. I don't know if you can remember the year, but it probably late 90s. But we did that.
4: Yeah.
3: I don't even know what night, maybe a Tuesday night or something like that. I'd drive in and we'd get through it. So, I got a lot of respect on, you know, for you guys and what the job you're trying to do and, find something to talk about. And there's controversy every day. And, you know, whether you win or lose, there's. We try to make it interesting for you, for sure. So, did you bug me at times? Damn right you
2: Let's
3: did.
2: Let's hope. If we didn't, I mean, we should be replaced. Yeah, yeah. That's clear.
4: I remember you coming in like that. That's you did. I think a regular gig with Kevin Sylvester for a time, and I probably filled in a few times.

0: because Kevin and I, we've been co-workers on and off. Yeah, it's been off for a very long time now. But early on, we were together at BEN, then he was gone for a while, and then we were together over here. But anyway, yeah, those were days. Elmwood Avenue, WBEN, that old nighttime show. We did plenty of that. Yeah, we all go back, man. Like, it's one of the things, Lindy, like, it was so important that the team broke through last year like they did with you as the head coach. Because I don't mind telling you, I don't know if this will land badly, but when you came back, the state of the franchise had been so damaged that I didn't want it to damage how people felt about you. Because you're such a beloved figure in the history of the franchise, like Mike said, drafted, played here, coaching career, and then on to other places, and then now back here. And I for me, selfishly, the admiration I have for you, I needed something good to happen, and thankfully it did.
1: Yeah, and by any means, it wasn't easy, as you recall, with the way we started. And you know, I've gone through last year, and I go through early on all the stuff that Darlene dealt with, and then Norris getting hurt in the first game versus the Rangers, and Benson dealing with an ankle injury. And you know, once we got through all that, the vision of what I thought the team could be really, really came around, and we got some tremendous play, and we had a lot of players that took big steps. And understanding that, again, we got a year coming up where everybody in our division, in our conference, they all think they're playoff teams. And there's teams that have really think they've improved, and we know at the same time that we have to improve, that guys have to take another step forward, and it's not going to be an easy task.
2: Lindy, if this isn't too close to the same question, just wonder how you feel about your team right now versus a year ago. I mean, you always have sounded very optimistic. That's how coaches tend to sound, you know, about their team, like in public especially. For me, this moment here leading into training camp is very different than last year, because last year it was all kind of just like, all right, you got to show me first. And now you had last year and expectations are higher. Like, maybe you felt that optimistic last year that you might get to, I mean, 109 points in first place, I don't know, but the season you had versus now. I mean, is it how is the job or your outlook on things different, if it is at all, from a year ago?
1: I don't think the outlook has changed that much. Just knowing that there's a lot of work to do. That we've got some players that stepped into our lineup and played extremely well, and I think they're just scratching the surface. And I can go to players like Samuelson and Quinn, and then you can go to Oslin, a guy that was missing that I had a long conversation with yesterday that is in town. He looks great. He's been skating. Is Kulik. And then Helenis stepped in the playoffs, and he was a real good player for us. So, I'm excited about where we got to, knowing that, everybody's got to take another step. That, shortened summer, which is always a good thing.
2: Yeah.
1: Less time to train. Most of the guys are back in town right now, and I'm excited. For the most part, all the players are anxious and ready to go.
0: How are you feeling about the veterans that you did lose? Because it feels like, significant guys, Tuck, an assistant captain, Byram, somebody who really helped make you guys go back there. And it seems like you're maybe going to be counting on, as it stands, younger guys to fill all that in. And there's some pretty big shoes to fill there.
1: Yeah, for sure. I think when you look around the league, the good teams, the teams that, have a great year, there's always one or two players that have to move on and make room for a younger player. I think Carolina is probably the greatest example that a lot of good players have come in, a lot of good players have left, and they remain consistent, and they believe in the players they have. The players you mentioned, Tuck and Bo, great players for us. We're a big part of our regular season, big part of the playoffs. I still think that our defense is the strength of ours. Our top four, that you look at right now, and we got a guy like Zellweger who's stepping in. We got Crevier, another big guy that will be stepping in. I feel that is still going to be our strength. Are we going to miss him? We are going to miss him. But it's another opportunity. I think that Owen Power took a big step, is ready to, you know, step in and be a huge factor in the way we play and in all assets of our game, whether it's penalty killing, power play. I thought where he got his game to the end of the regular season and playoffs was fantastic. And when I talk about Tuck, I have a lot of admiration for, you know, what he's done for the franchise, what he's done for the team. But feeling that, you know, a guy like Doan can play more, Benson can play more, that we've got Quinn, Hellenius, Ostlund. We've got a list of players that are ready to take that next step and assume a greater leadership role and a playing role in a lot of different situations.
2: With Lindy Ruff, Mike Schopen, the Bulldog here on WGR, on the occasion of the station and the team jointly announcing a continuing partnership, and the games will be on WGR. And you're nice, by the way, Lindy, to take questions that are not about us. So we appreciate that. So I've never played high-level sports, need I say so, but I've met hundreds of people that have. And most of my experience with athletes is they don't want to look back. You know, like there's not that much value in it necessarily. I wonder, though, respectfully about yourself. I mean, you've been in the game for almost 50 years professionally. And, you know, you're coming up on the top names in the history of the sport in terms of wins and games coached. Do you think about that ever? Like, can you find time? Is it even in your interest? Or is it something that you have an instinct for to be reflective? Or do you sort of fend that off and just think about the next day or the next season? How do you go about that?
1: Well, I think the one thing is I've been humbled by the opportunity I've been given in many places. My first opportunity here playing and then coaching, and now this second opportunity to come back and coach. And not many guys get that opportunity, so I've been blessed in that regard. I think I was blessed to play the game for 12 years in the NHL and then a year in the American League, a year in the International League, and stay healthy enough through that to, you know, to play the game. So every day I'm thankful for, you know, the path I've taken. I don't look at, well, you're here in your career or you're with this guy and whatever guy did what. I get a lot of satisfaction of seeing players grow and develop and become really good players. And I think when I step up this year, I look at some of the names that I mentioned previously. I want to see those players again continue to grow and make this a really good hockey team. My goal is to have this be a really good, consistent hockey team that we're right there year after year. So I don't want to look back at last year. I don't want to look back at, you know, my coaching career or my playing career. I just want to look forward to this year coming up and make sure that with this opportunity, we can become that team that consistently, a lot like the Bills are now, playoff team every year now for years. That's what we need to become.
0: Lindy, this might be a similarly themed question to the one that Mike just asked you, but I'm curious if this maybe is in a little bit of a different lane. Do you ever sit back, maybe this would be something that would happen when you talk with people you maybe no longer work with or even played with in the past, just how much the game has evolved from the point where you entered in the late 70s or 80s and to where it is now. I mean, there's been a lot of different iterations, I feel like, of the league. And I've been fond of, since, I don't know, the last 5, 6, 7 years, maybe a little longer, feeling like year over year, I feel like the league has never been a better watch because of the skill and talent that there is now, that I think gets more opportunity than it ever has. And I was curious for your kind of overall, it's a very much a 30,000-foot view, and I don't
2: like
0: know how
2: too.
0: Ready are you are to talk about, but there's been a lot. You've been around. I mean, I'm sorry to say you've been through a lot.
1: Yeah, I wholeheartedly agree with you. Where the game has come from to where the game is at now, the talent, the training, the skill in the game, some of the

0: changes that have been made in the game. You know, you remember when we came out of lockout in 04, 05, or yep. 05, 06, whenever it was, and they said no more hooking, no more holding, and we had an unbelievable team. We went through camp knowing that if, you know, we could play these four lines and the likes of a Finneganoff and you name it, we had high skill. We had Derek Roy. We had all kinds of players. We had all kinds of skill. And I think the one of the first regular season games, we had like 12 power plays. but just to change that to allow the skill to perform at their utmost has made a big difference in the game. I'll just say right now, I probably wouldn't have been able to play in today's game because I was really good at hooking and holding. and latching on to guys and slowing them down. And, you know, you cover your defenseman, you stick your stick through his legs and you hang on to him. And that was never, ever called. So today's talent, the way they train, the number of hours they spend in the summer, like it's a 12-month game now where the game where I came from in the 70s was you finished the season, took a little bit of time off, you got ready. But I think that's almost every sport, you know, has developed along the way. Our sport, with the speed of the players, you know, when you look at, I look at last year, Beck Melanson being the fastest guy in the league, and he's primarily playing on our, you know, our fourth line. That tells you a lot about the game right there. You know, a guy that can skate like that and can end up with a 24-point-some-mile-an-hour skate inside of a game. The game is fast. The game is skilled. And it has changed a lot from no red line to, you know, moving the line out from the end boards to giving more room to operate below the goal line. So there's been a lot of changes.
1: No red line was an idea, if I remember correctly, that you championed back 20 years ago. Right, Lindy? Is that correct?
0: Correct, yeah. I actually was, for a while, was a proponent of trying to make the nets a little bigger. And I think the alternative to that was what the league has done with the goaltenders and cutting down their pads, cutting down the blocker. You know, having a mechanism in place to make sure that goaltenders aren't overcooking their equipment from the size of their pants to everything. Everything is monitored now, which in reality has made the net bigger. And it has made it, you know, where all of a sudden scoring is back in the game and the skill is operating at a high level. Because there for a while, the scoring was getting pretty tight. It was, and I'm going to say this honestly, I thought it was a little bit for a while I was coaching, a little bit of a boring game. Until they loosened everything up.
1: Well, yes. I mean, Bulldog's question runs deep. I mean, it's been very different over like waves of changes since the 70s and the 80s, and then even since, you know, 2006. But I never thought it was going to be possible. I thought if they don't make the nets bigger, there's just no hope for this because everybody's too good. The goalies. Bulldog's kid. Lindy, I don't know if you know him. He works here now, like just like a top player. And like, what do you do against this guy? You sort of sit down to watch a game, and here's a 6'7" goalie who takes up the whole net. Like, I don't know what to do here. I'm just going to have to try to lob it over his head. I don't even know. Well, it's great to see. It's great to see, and it's great to see the Sabres line up with, you know, much like 20 years ago with your team speed and.
2: Yep. You know, all that said, Lindy, I was talking for a long time when I posed that question, so I had to shut it down at some point. It's a problem I have sometimes. But the other piece of that is I feel like a team like Florida the last few years, Tampa, I think, had a mind to try to push you guys around a little bit. That famous 8-7 game late in the season felt like them sort of like, all right, you young hotshot punks, we're going to show you what's what. I feel like it's sort of swung. There's still a ton of speed and skill, but I feel like the physical part of the game has sort of, I don't know if they've broken down the door entirely, but it feels like they've gotten, it's coming back into the game, it feels like.
0: Yeah, you know, I think there's an element of physicality that you need with your team, and you still need it. I think, that was really, you just mentioned a game that I think was one of my favorite games of the year. You know, we jumped off to the big lead, 4-1. We give up that lead. You know, there was lots of chaos, fighting inside the game, and and all of a sudden you're looking at a game that's tied, and then we get a power play and we go ahead in the game, and the game ends up being 8-7. But Tampa does have a little reputation for, you know, trying to bully, and you know, I think our guys answered the bell, which was great to see. And you know, I think it was a question that was always asked. I know we had a couple of issues the year before, but I think you know, our leadership on our team came to the forefront, and I think we answered almost every question we needed to answer this year, and we really grew as a group, which, you know, that's all you want to see as a coach.
1: Before we let you go, Lindy, so this has been something that's sort of like been in the back of my mind for many years. Often you would do our morning show, and we would talk to Darcy Regier in the afternoon, like once a week, Bulldog pretty much, at the arena on a Friday night. We'd talk. Darcy would come by, and I've known him since I got to Buffalo, back to Buffalo 26 years ago. And finally, Lindy, after many years, I mustered the strength to ask him for his phone number so I could, you know, if I needed to know something, maybe he trusted me and he would tell me. So he gives me a number. And then some other period of time goes by because I'm still sort of bashful. And I call it, and I'm on Maple Road, just about to pull into this facility. And a different voice answers the phone. And I'm like, "Hi, Darcy?" And the other person says, "I think you have the wrong number. I think it was you." Mike Gilbert said to me once that that was like a prank where you guys would give each other's number to people. Is that true? Can I find out finally after all these years?
0: I don't believe that's true.
1: Okay.
0: I find it, but our numbers were so close that I could easily see that happening.
1: Honest mistake? Is that going to be your story? Honest mistake?
0: That's my story, and I'm sticking to it.
1: I mean, it's a great bit.
2: Right?
1: If it were the sure. idea, it's a great bit.
2: I've never thought to ask Mike if you know you dialed correctly. Like, I imagine you
1: triple-checked,
2: right? I mean,
1: I mean, I might have typed it in wrong. I don't know who I was talking. I thought I was talking to you, but maybe not. I am now.
0: I'll give Darcy a lot of credit if he gave you my number. I find that pretty funny.
1: I told Bulldog right before we came on with you, I wrote it down, so now I have it. I can see it right here.
0: I want you to try to call it. I want to see if it's because I've got the same number.
1: Let me see if I have that number in my phone. Wow. I actually look. I probably deleted it. Yeah. I might have deleted all my contacts in that moment. I was so, you know, nervous.
2: Boy, the level of sleuthing that is happening here is unprecedented.
1: All right.
2: Well, Lindy, I hope everything goes well. Continued, you know, best of luck. And try not to be freaked out if my 24, soon-to-be 25-year-old kid starts asking you questions on the morning show. It's still very weird for me that he works here. And I don't know. It's just go by.
0: He's following in some great footsteps. So good for him. And I'll look forward to talking to him.
1: Thank you, Lindy. Look forward to the season. Can't wait. Thanks for your time. Appreciate Sabres coach Lindy Ruff joining us earlier today. Next, former NFL GM Tom Telesco. Chargers, Raiders came up with the Bills from Hamburg, St. Francis. Had a nice conversation with him. That'll be coming your way next here on WGR.
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1: With us now, this is a real treat, on the Western Hotline is Tom Telesco. This is kind of funny. I was driving from Louisville back home to Buffalo on Sunday and heard Tom and his co-host on the NFL channel, Channel 88 on Sirius. And then we were reminded that WGR is going to Sirius, Channel 175, if you can get it, or the app. And Tom, we both got like this list of personalities, and like pick three guys. You know, there's Stephen A. Smith. There's, you know, some giants in radio. And I'm like, okay, well, I'm a fantasy player. Give me the fantasy guys and then Gord Stellick. And Bulldog's like, didn't you just tell me Tom Telesco was on the radio and he was great? And so that
2: was,
1: that did happen. And it's, you know, been an idea of mine and ours for many years to look you up with your background and your experience in the league. Here we are together. Thanks for your time.
17: Well, I'll tell you what, guys, you can't use the same sentence, legends of radio and myself in the same sentence. That just doesn't work. But I'll tell you what, I've worked in the NFL for 31 years as a general manager for 12, but you've never really made it until you make an appearance with Shopping the Bulldog. So thanks for having me on.
1: Well, I mean, you're a Buffalo guy. I mean, I wonder if the Super Bowl, we're roughly the same age. Just kidding. Bulldog is older, but you know, I was in college for the Super Bowl Bills teams, as were you. And you were then interning, if I'm correct, in the summer?
17: I was. I was a summer intern. Correct.
1: What's the story? What's the story?
17: You know, it was like luck and happenstance. You know, I was in college. I was playing football at John Carroll University. I'd gone to St. Francis High School, where Bill Polian was, at the time, he was the general manager, and his sons went to St. Francis.
1: Right.
17: And honestly, they just needed some college football players to intern in training camp. And this is before I even thought about having any thoughts of working in the NFL. I just did it as a summer job. I thought it'd be fun. I was from Buffalo. I was a big Bills fan, obviously. And I thought I could learn some things to be a better player in college. So I did it for 3 summers. And, you know, lucky enough for me, it just kind of led into a job with the Carolina Panthers when Bill Polian went to Carolina. And my career kind of took off from there.
1: Tom, what did you do as an intern mostly?
17: Oh my gosh. It's all the, like, all the grunt work. So it wasn't a whole lot of real football work other than maybe typing out some scripts. The receiver coach was Charlie Joyner, and I worked with the receiver. So it was like setting up practice, making sure he had what he needed for practice. You know, this is right at the beginning of computers. So it was kind of like typing out his practice script, you know, driving players to the airport when they're released. That's a real fun job. I'll tell you that, guys. Driving players to get x-rays, MRIs. Just all that sort of, all the kind of football operations work that kind of goes into training camp.
2: You mentioned getting to Carolina, kind of following Bill Polian there. Is that when the idea of this becoming a career for you really started to percolate for you, or did it take a little more to make it really get some traction for you?
17: I'll tell you what, at that time, you know, I was a huge, you know, football fan, but I just didn't really have any thoughts of or having thoughts there were opportunities to work in the NFL. So even when I went down to Carolina, I was going down there as a temporary, just work for the summer. We'll see what happens after that. And I just really I've been on a team every year of my life since I was probably 8 years old. So I graduated from college. I'm working in the summer for the Carolina Panthers, kind of really enjoying just being a part of a team again. And then the summer ended and no one told me to go home. So I just kept coming into work every day with the Panthers. Like I was a full-time employee, which I was not. I was just like a part-time hourly employee. And then kind of ended up in the scouting department and just kind of took off from there.
1: There's a great lesson in that. Don't leave unless you're sure that you have to. Just like, you know, Watergate, they had that committee, Bulldog, you're big on this, the Archibald Cox team, and then he was fired, and the rest of the staff that was doing all the investigative work weren't told, like, they were fired too. So they just hung around and, like, let's just keep working. And it paid off.
2: If I was interested in like 30% of the stuff that you accuse me of being interested in, I would never have time to sleep.
1: Well, anyway, that's pretty much a true story. With us is Tom Telesco from St. Francis, Buffalo. He was the general manager of the Chargers for 10, 11 years, then the Raiders. And you can hear Tom on SiriusXM NFL Radio Channel 88. You can find us on the SiriusXM app. SiriusXM.com/sportspass for more details on how to subscribe. So these Bills, Tom, like here we are every day. Bulldog and I have been sitting in these same chairs for 23 years. We're like, what is it? Statler and Waldorf from The Muppet Show or something. Like all these years talking about the Bills. And then here comes Josh Allen with Sean McDermott and they get good. And it's been really fun. But now they're kind of entering historical territory as a team that has been this good but hasn't broken through yet, even to make the Super Bowl. How do you see it? When you size up like the last 8 or 9 years of them, I mean, what do you come up with?
17: Yeah, well, you're talking about seven straight years of double-digit wins. And when you look at where the organization was before Sean McDermott got there and where it is, you know, when he left, I mean, it is improved leaps and bounds right now. And obviously, they're one of the best teams in the AFC. But the expectations are high. And usually in the situations, the same thing with Jesse Minter in Baltimore, with Joe Brady in Buffalo, when you take over a playoff-caliber team, expectations are high, patience is low. You know, there's no honeymoon. So he knows what he's there to do, and is to get the team to the Super Bowl, kind of get him over the hump. So, you know, to me, as long as you have Josh Allen, which they do, they're always going to be in the mix. But, you know, I've been bullish on the Bills for a number of years. I like how they're built on both sides of the ball. The one thing that gets overlooked a lot with the Bills is their offensive line has been really good, really consistent, which is why their offense has been as consistent as it has been. I know, obviously, Josh Allen is one of the best players in the league, hands down. But it's a really good offensive line, and they run the ball strong with James Cook. And then they can obviously make a lot of plays in the passing game. It's even better now with DJ Moore in the mix. So, but obviously expectations are very high for this football team for where they are and why they made the change of head coach.
2: Tom, I don't disagree with any of that. I just want to ask you, how fair do you think it is for Jesse Minter and Joe Brady to have those kinds of expectations, not only taking over a team for the first time, but like first time ever being a head coach, certainly at this level anyway? Like it seems like a lot. I mean, I don't disagree with those expectations, but I'm the whole time here, the whole off season, it's kind of like, man, there's a lot of stuff you got to get a lid on and get a handle on. And I just wonder if it's, you know, a lot to ask to just hit the ground running and go win 12 or 13 games.
17: Well, Bulldog, professional sports is not fair. That's just the way that it is. And he's taking over a really good football team. But it's going to be a transition for Joe Brady. It's just natural. It's his first time being a head coach. When I was with the Chargers, we'd interviewed Joe Brady for the head coaching job a number of years ago. He was really impressive at that time. Probably wasn't quite ready. He had just gotten into the NFL from college. But you could tell he just has some really unique characteristics with his personality, with his enthusiasm for the game, the X's and O's, obviously, but he really connects well with people. So I was impressed with him back then, so it's no surprise he became a head coach down the road with the Bills. But it's going to be a transition because now, you know, going from offensive coordinator to head coach, there's just a lot of things on his plate. You know, now it's clock management for both sides of the ball. It's fourth down decisions. It's managing a lot of personalities during the week. You know, you have all the practice structure, and there's a lot of communicating with a lot of people across the organization, including with the GM. They didn't have to do as the offensive coordinator. So there's going to be some learning curve for him. But I think he's a really smart, bright guy with a really good way with people. And you know, I'm expecting big things for the Bills this year.
1: With Tom Telesco, Mike Schoep and the Bulldog here on WGR. Tom joins us on the Western Hotline. You know, I just want to ask this question to that answer. That, like, so 2013 is when you take over as the GM of the Chargers, if I'm correct. And man, clock management, fourth downs, the points you were just making, I think it's maybe a lot different even than then with respect to like what a head coach has to juggle. I mean, we hear Ryan Paganetti, I've gotten to know, is with the Eagles. Like, you hear about teams with staffs, Sean McDermott would talk pretty openly about it, Tom, like a group of people who are helping, if not actually even making some of those decisions for the head coach. That probably wasn't true in even as recently as, you know, 13 years ago.
17: Yeah, it has changed a little bit. You know, in 2013, and look, I worked with, you know, I had four head coaches that I worked with, and all four were first-time head coaches, so they all had to kind of get used to the job, on the job. But the game management part of it has taken such a big change, you know, in the last, you know, 10 to 15 years. And all these head coaches, they have help upstairs to help them make help them make decisions, and then have some data behind it. Now, the data just kind of gives you some context of how to make a decision, but doesn't make the decision for you. But it's needed because there's so many, you know, professional football, probably really any professional sport, team by team, the talent level is pretty equal. So you got to try and find the edges somewhere. And a lot of the edges in the NFL is in the game management, as far as you're going to handle the clock. It's not just fourth down decisions, but it's how you're going to handle the clock, game planning on offense and defense of what you're going to run against the team that you're playing. But certainly game management is such a big part of being that head coach. So when you're the offensive coordinator and the head coach, there's just a lot in your mind and a lot working, but he's got a really good staff around him to kind of help him make those decisions.
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1: 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Do you find, or in your experience, were coaches for the most part reluctant to surrender that sort of control, if you will, or did they welcome it because it was maybe not, you know, in short, how they got the job they had?
17: It certainly welcomed it. It certainly wasn't through any control, because in the end, they have to make the decision, but you're taking in the information from other people on your staff. It's no different than a general manager on draft day or during free agency. You're taking in a lot of information from a lot of people and then making a decision. It's not just a one-man show. So as the head coach, you're on the sidelines. They wear headsets for a reason, so they can talk with their coaches that are on the bench and upstairs. Now, you don't want too many voices in your head, but the coaches I've been around just welcome the information, because you can't make good, solid, educated decisions without good information.
2: Nice. Tom, while we're here, you mentioned that while you were with the Chargers, you had 4 first-time head coaches, recognizing that every guy would probably be different and have different strengths and weaknesses. Is there any common thread that runs through those experiences with those coaches that, like, the pitfalls, like the things that maybe you're not ready for when you become the head coach of an NFL team for the first time?
17: Yeah, well, it was 3 head coaches, 3 first-time head coaches with the Chargers and then 1 with the Raiders.
2: Okay.
17: But my first year with the Chargers, I was a first-time GM. Mike McCoy was the first-time head coach. So we were both swimming initially. But then after that, essentially, it's a big help for the GM to kind of help the head coach with all the things that's going to come to his plate, and kind of give him some information to, you know, hey, anticipate what's going to come up. And it could be anything from, you know, league rules, working with the league office. This is a lot of things that as you move from a coordinator to head coach that you didn't anticipate was going to be on your plate. So I think that's part of the GM's job to kind of help walk them through that. I think that was one of the reasons why I was hired in Las Vegas in the first place, because they were planning on staying with Antonio Pierce as the first time GM. And I had a lot of experience in the NFL to kind of help him through, give him some guardrails, give him some advice and guidance of the things he's going to encounter. And I'm sure Brandon Bean will go through the same thing with Joe Brady. Now, he's been with Joe Brady before, so they already have a good relationship. But that'll be kind of Brandon's job, too, to kind of help the new head coach kind of get through this first season.
1: With Tom Telesco, Mike Schoep and the Bulldog here, 2013 Chargers draft is kind of an interesting draft. That would have been your first. There's Manti Te'o, and there's Keenan Allen, who is still playing. So what are your particular memories of, like, that weekend?
17: Oh, man, it was a blur, I can tell you that. I mean, your first time as a general manager, and you're in the draft room, and you're in charge of making the decisions, and everybody's staring at you. So I remember walking in there thinking, I wonder if I'll ever draft a player that makes a Pro Bowl. I wonder if it will ever happen. And lo and behold, our first draft, we drafted Keenan Allen. It's funny, just, you know, quick story. We didn't have a great football team, which is why there was a new head coach and GM there, but we had a really good receiver group. And my anticipation was I wasn't going to add to that receiver group in the draft. And we're in the 3rd round, and we had a really high grade on Keenan Allen, and really wasn't looking that way. And I had our director of player personnel say, hey, look, you know, what about taking Keenan here? I'm like, well, he's probably going to have to redshirt this year. He's probably not going to have a whole lot of play time. He probably won't dress, but we can still take him. So we took him, and then lo and behold, going into that season, we had one receiver get hurt in the offseason program. We had one receiver really not perform the way we thought he'd perform. And another receiver got hurt in September. Keenan Allen goes in there, and he wins Rookie of the Year his rookie year, and then goes on. He's the all-time leading receiver in Charger history. So it was a great learning point, at least for me, too, to make sure you're not always just drafting for need. You got to make sure you take the best player available, and that was one of those that we hit on.
1: Nice. 3rd-round pick, Keenan Allen in 2013. You know, Tom, so thinking about that point about drafting for need versus best player available, it sounds like to me, maybe the pendulum has shifted more toward, this is perhaps just from the outside, but analytics and everything else, so sophisticated you know, a market this all is that drafting for need per se is not optimal, that you want best player available, figure the rest out. It's probably not as simple as that, but do you find that that's changed at all in the last decade?
17: Not for me. I mean, the hope is always that one of the best players available on your board also lines up with a position of need. That's what you always hope for. When I would go into a draft, we had many needs in the draft, so I never ranked needs. I never said, hey, look, you know, our corners are number one need and, you know, tackles are second need. I never looked at it like that. I just figured, all right, we have seven or eight needs. They all have to be filled one way or another. So I don't care where we fill it from, but we have to fill them. So that way, when you go into the draft, you weren't reaching down the draft board. Now, we've all made mistakes. You know, it's just part of the process. You only get, as far as free agency in the draft, those are the two big chances to really add to your football team. But I try to be as objective as possible as we set the board that we can go to the best player available and we'll not have to go down too far on the board. But, you know, it's kind of, you know, you learn by trial and error too. But I was lucky. I worked, you know, with Bill Polian for almost 20 years. So just by osmosis, you learn a lot from watching how he handled the draft, and he's in the Hall of Fame for a reason. So that was his philosophy, and I used to try and follow it as much as I could.
2: Tom, if you don't mind, in the time that we've got left, spinning forward here and sort of looking at the lay of the land, especially in the AFC here, it strikes me as we've been winding our way through the offseason and we're almost to the openers now next week that the field of contenders, like for – I don't know, since the Bills arrived as a contending level team, I'd say in 2020, when Josh Allen really blasted off, it's been Buffalo, Kansas City, Baltimore, sort of like the big three in the AFC. And now, like, we've got New England won the division last year and made it to the conference championship. Denver was the one seed. You've got the Chargers looking very you know, threatening now. Maybe the Bengals will be back. It feels like there's, I don't know, seven or eight teams in the AFC you could maybe make a case for as being a bona fide contender. And I feel like that's a departure from the previous 5 or 6 years.
17: Yeah, I think it's strong, like you said, about seven or eight deep. And then, you know, we didn't even mention Jacksonville, who won 13 games last year. That's the one, even when I'm on the radio, on NFL radio, we tend to forget that. You know, they had 13 wins last year. And as good as Houston is, I think Houston is definitely a Super Bowl contender. Houston didn't even win the division. Jacksonville did. So, but yeah, you're looking at Buffalo. Obviously, New England is strong. Their offense is really good. Drake May is outstanding. And I think the A.J. Brown signing is going to help their offense even more. But you're looking at New England and the Bills division. The AFC North, I'm not sure yet. Cincinnati, they should be better. On paper, they should be better on defense, and that's all that they need. But we'll see if that comes to fruition or not. I think the Steelers, even though they're an older team, I think they have a really talented roster. So if Aaron Rodgers can stay healthy, I think they're going to be, you know, I think they're going to be a good team. Baltimore, I think, should be strong. So that's three really strong teams in the AFC North. Houston, I think, is really good. I mean, their defense is outstanding. You guys will see that, you know, early in the season.
2: Yep.
17: Definitely one of the best defenses in the league. And if they're off, if Houston's offensive line can just play sufficient football, I think they'll score points. So they're going to be a tough out. And then, you know, to me, the Denver Broncos are the best team in the AFC West. I thought they were last year, and then they had 14 wins and lost their quarterback in the playoffs. So I think Denver, you know, to me, Denver, Houston, Buffalo, those are the top three as we go into the season. But, you know, we all talk about this in the summer and we look at it on paper and then things tend to change once they start playing games. But to me, those are the three top teams in that conference.
1: Wasn't blowing smoke when I said I thought you were good on Sunday, by the way, on NFL. Like, I don't know if I would say legend. I'm not going to try to, you know, overdo it here, Tom.
2: No, for real.
1: I thought
2: Tom,
1: he was great.
2: We can be jerks. I mean, we've been in the profession a long time, and we can judge harshly people that we listen doing jobs that are similar to our jobs.
1: I usually do.
2: And he walked in here just raving about you. And I was like, well, all right, well, it must have been really good.
1: It's a nine-hour drive. And it was a two-hour show, and then they played it right back, Tom.
17: I'm an unemployed football guy. So, like, you work 30 years in the NFL. I have all this information in my head. I have nothing to do with it anymore. So other than going on NFL radio and, you know, I help out with the high school football team here, like, I got to have an outlet somewhere to talk about football. And as a GM, you have to do a lot of interviews. You have to do a lot of media work just as part of your job. But this is a great outlet for me to get a chance to talk football with you guys and just give my thoughts and opinions. And then I'll get off the air and you guys will kind of rip through my opinions and tell me what I do know and what I don't know. But that's the great part of this medium is just talking ball.
1: Is it something you aspire to? Like Sean McDermott, who was let go here, I think maybe has dabbled a little bit. Around the draft, we saw Sean a couple times on Rich Eisen and different things. Like, I think he wants to get back into coaching. I mean, we don't, you know, text or anything, but, you know, maybe you take a break and you find a lot of guys. It's interesting to me, guys who have left coaching, not thinking of GMs as much, but certain like really highly accomplished coaches find, of course, media wants them. Bill Cowher, Jimmy Johnson, media wants them. And sometimes they just stay there. I mean, it's probably a pretty good gig, right? I mean, you don't.
17: Yeah, it gives you a chance to stay involved without having the time and the pressure of a head coaching job. And those jobs are hard on you mentally and physically. So it keeps you in the game. But like, you know, for me, you know, I do enjoy doing this. I like talking football. You know, I do miss like being a part of a team, which I'd always been a part of, you know, trying to, you know, wins and losses and everything that goes on with that and working with a group of people, leading a group of people. I always enjoyed that. And I get a little bit of that working at the high school. I used to get on the field a couple days a week. But look, you know, I've been to football all my life. I love talking football. So will I do this forever? I don't know. But I certainly enjoy it right now.
1: Where are you involved in high school football? Is that in Cleveland? Wikipedia says you're an advisor for the Browns.
17: So I live in Southern California. I live in Los Angeles.
1: Okay.
17: And I help out at Corona Del Mar High School where my sons play. They're no longer there. But it gives me a chance to just get on the grass a couple days a week. We have a game tonight, actually. Big game tonight. So
1: good luck.
17: But yeah, I love high school football. I love being around the kids. I love being around their staff, and you know, kind of keeps me going a little bit.
1: Once again, that's Tom Telesco, former NFL GM, Chargers and Raiders, and St. Francis High School product. Join us tomorrow. We have Sammy P tomorrow. Gord Stellick will be on. Also, Jim Coventry from RotoWire for those last minute fantasy football draft topics and questions. Enjoy your night. We'll see you here tomorrow at 3 o'clock. Mike Schopen, the Bulldog, WGR.
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2: Good evening, everybody. Zach Jones along with you here for the next hour as we wrap up a Thursday night here on WGR. We've got a little bit of weather here going on outside of our Amherst studio. We're in a lightning delay over at UB for their opening night game against Albany. About 20 minutes ago, it got put into a lightning delay. So that game will probably get going here in a little bit. When that does get underway, it'll be over on our sister station, the Bet 1520, as, again, UB gets their football season underway tonight. We do have 10 other games going on in college football tonight. Most of them are behind ESPN+. It's a lot of very small FCS teams playing FBS programs, not even necessarily the big dogs either. But we will have college football today, tomorrow, Saturday, Sunday, and Monday leading into the NFL schedule starting next Wednesday with the Patriots and the Seattle Seahawks. A real quick note, though. The first game of the day got started about an hour ago. It's Rutgers hosting UMass. Rutgers went into this game 29.5-point favorites. With about 8 minutes left to go in the second quarter, UMass leads that 21-7. UMass, I think, has scored on every one of their drives, and their quarterback, let me get up his name here real quick, William Watson III, is 9 of 10 for 129 yards and 3 touchdown passes. Again, UMass going into that game, a 29.5-point dog, is up 21-7 at Rutgers. As I've already mentioned, UB is going to have their season opener tonight against Albany. And then we do actually have two top 25 teams in action tonight. Number 25, Missouri, is hosting AR Pine Bluff. That one's going to be at 8 o'clock over on the SEC Network. And then I think on ESPNU, number 21, Utah, at 9 o'clock is going to be hosting Idaho. The big game of the night, though, is at 8 o'clock, and that is Deion Sanders in Colorado going to Georgia Tech down in Atlanta. And I want to talk a little bit about that. Coming up later tonight, we are going to listen back to Pete Guelli, who joined Jeremy and Nate earlier today. If you have missed the news, the Buffalo Sabres, they're going to be staying right here on WGR. We've agreed to a multi-year extension, so nothing's changing on the Sabres side of things. Sabres game is going to be right here. Pre- and post-game is going to be the same. Brian Koziol, Paul Hamilton, you know the works. We're coming off a great season. It's going to be awesome. So we'll listen back to that conversation a little bit. And Paul Hamilton as well. He joined Mike and Bulldog earlier today. We'll listen back to that as well, with really September being quite a busy month for the Sabres. Training camp's going to get underway here in just a couple of weeks, and the first preseason game is on the 21st. But real quick on Colorado and their situation. I was a big defender of Deion Sanders. I really, really liked the fact that he went to Colorado, seemingly was willing to go to a place where he could build up, you know, his brand, his image, and build his legacy, not go to a already named program and not kind of wait for that job to open up and then jump there. Instead, he went to a program that, by the time he had gotten there, Colorado Athletics was in the gutter. And you can argue they still kind of are, but they were in a really bad spot. And he went there and really put a magnifying glass and put everything on Colorado. And then for that opening day game against TCU, they both turned out to be not good teams. But it was an amazing game to watch. It was super fun. It was like a Saturday 3:30 game. And it was just exactly what you want out of like Big 12 football. Like right out of the early 2010s of just no defense, a lot of points, going to be a ton of fun. And you know neither of these teams are going to win a national championship, maybe not even a conference championship, but we're going to ride with it. And that's what it was. And after that year, Colorado got better. They were really bad that first year, 1-8 in conference. Didn't look great. But the second year, they were much better. And late in the season, they're competing for a Big 12 title, their first year in the Big 12. And then last year happened, and they went 1-8 again in conference play,

3-9, where in the first year they were 4-8. The Deion Sanders effect in college football has just completely evaporated, it feels like. And kind of, in a way, happened without anyone noticing. Kirk Cignitti made a real big bang when he got to Indiana, immediately getting them in the college football playoff, took advantage of an easy schedule, but Indiana had no prior history. And right away, 10-2, boom. And they're going to play Notre Dame for the first college football playoff game. They lose. But in the second year, they go 16-0. They had the Heisman Trophy winning quarterback, the first overall selection in last year's draft. It's incredible. Where Deion Sanders, maybe in part because of Cignitti, but also the year following him, Bill Belichick, gets into college. Or, well, 2 years after him, gets into college and sort of takes a lot of the headlines. Deion, in many ways, is kind of just become a complete afterthought in the college game. The record is a big reason why. You know, the fact that they don't take a step forward after, I think they were 9-4, 7-2 in conference, they don't take that step forward. They go right back down to being garbage, winning 3 games, 1-8 in conference. They look like a poorly run program that cares more about headlines than they do about winning games. Even this offseason, there was a video posted from one of their practices, and all their players looked really skinny compared to what you'd expect from a major Division I college football program. It had people really wondering what's going on in their weightlifting programs. It has really and truly become more about headlines. There was a picture from, I think, last year of players having their Instagram handles on the back of their practice jerseys so that every video went out, oh, there's their Instagram handles. We're now going to be 2 years removed from Travis Hunter and Shedeur Sanders leaving the program. Shedeur Sanders still gets a ton of headlines. There's no question about that. Shedeur Sanders is still very much that distracting backup quarterback. No fault of his own. Travis Hunter, we're going to see what his sophomore campaign has in store. He got hurt in his rookie year. There's a lot of high expectations there in Jacksonville. I'm very curious to see how that works. But back at Colorado, it just seems like no one really cares. And no one has any high expectations for them either. There isn't this belief that all of a sudden it's going to turn around for them. If anything, it feels like, no, this is what they're going to be. And we're only a few years away from Colorado no longer getting the Deion Sanders bump that they've experienced the last few years. We're already seeing it ratings-wise. Last year, the ratings for Colorado games went down pretty aggressively compared to the prior two seasons. They're not good. They're not bringing in these insane recruiting classes. There isn't these crazy transfers going there either. Nothing's really working past Deion Sanders being Deion and him wearing like a cowboy hat. That's kind of the most we have here. It's also in some ways become a bit of a laughable program. Hunter is incredible. Wins the Heisman Trophy. The Ashton Gentry and Travis Hunter Heisman race was awesome because it was two guys that we all knew weren't going to be in the national championship, but that wasn't the point. The point was they were both easily the best stories of college football that year. Hunter ends up winning it. Most of the years, Ashton Gentry wins it at Boise State of all places. He undoubtedly deserved to have his number retired. He's a Heisman Trophy winner at a school like Colorado that I think only has one other Heisman Trophy winner. Fantastic. But then Shedeur Sanders also gets his number retired. And that more than anything felt like, yeah, it's Deion's son. Of course he will. Why would he not? Does it matter that he had one winning season and it wasn't even getting them to the playoffs? It wasn't even a conference championship game. It was a 9-win season in which late in the year they fell away from the conference championship conversation in the Big 12. So they've become just a bit of a laughingstock. But even in that sense, North Carolina has them beat. With Bill Belichick, Michael Lombardi resigned today, that whole thing going on, they have them beat in that department. Colorado has just gone totally by the wayside. They're playing tonight. I'm going to watch it. It's at 8 o'clock on ESPN. There's no other major college football game on tonight. They're 6.5-point dogs at Georgia Tech, one of the better run programs in the ACC. Brent Key has done a wonderful job with that program. He's starting to finally kind of consolidate what he can in Georgia, of course, with you dealing with the Bulldogs. He's done great against a lot of top 25 programs in the ACC. And they got Fernando's brother, Alberto Mendoza, is going to be the starting quarterback tonight. And then for Colorado, it's going to be Julian Lewis, who, when he committed to Colorado, there was a big deal about him taking the throne from Shedeur, and he kind of was doing his celebration as well with the watch. It's
It's all a bit much for a program.

0: that really hasn't earned any of it. So I'm curious to see what Colorado looks like tonight as they're down in Atlanta to take on Georgia Tech. That game's coming up in just about 50 or so minutes at 8 o'clock over on ESPN. We'll take a quick timeout here when we come back. As I mentioned, Pete Guelli from earlier today with Jeremy and Nate, and then we'll also hear from Paul Hamilton as he joined Chopin the Bulldog. But first, Pete Guelli, when we return after a quick timeout, you'll listen to The Nightcap with Zach Jones on WGR.
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2: 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So I said no. I was booked on the Deitch Podcast before the Taylor Swift phenomenon. 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
2: Joining us in studio is Pete Welly of the Bills and Sabres, President of Business Operations of the Bills and Sabres. Good morning. Thanks for coming in.
3: Morning, guys. Thanks for having me.
2: We have a lot of things to get to, a lot of questions to ask. I've been told by multiple people to ask about end zones, so I feel like I have to ask about end zones. But before we get to any sort of stuff on the Sabres, on the Bills business side, you're here because we have an announcement to make.
3: Yeah, really excited, guys, that we've extended our relationship with WGR to be the flagship of the Buffalo Sabres. And I think after coming off of last year, which it was an incredible season and generated a lot of excitement, we're really thrilled to be back. We know there's a lot of history in that relationship. I listen all the time. There's a lot of guys with a deep knowledge around hockey, so we think it's the perfect partnership. We're excited that we're all back together.
2: So you'll find Sabres games on the radio where they've been for, is it 20 years? I feel like the first year they were here was the lockout.
3: I think collectively it's more.
2: Yeah,
3: you know,
2: overall.
3: I mean, consecutively, yeah, I think there's been a couple starts and stops along the way, but I've heard numbers 30-plus years that, you know, there's been a relationship here between the organizations.
2: Yeah, so Sabres games back on WGR, and of course we've got our affiliates in Rochester and FM bands as well, so like you'll find them all up and down the dial. So you're driving around, and you got to hear the game on the radio. Listen to Dan, listen to Rob. You got it here on WGR.
3: Same crew, right? Dan and Razor doing every single game. I think Brian Koziol does a great job pre and post, so we're excited to keep the band together.
2: And excited to get back. The season starts soon.
3: It's creeping up fast. I mean, we've got the prospect challenge coming up. We've got camp starting. We've got an open practice. We've got preseason games, and then we roll right into the regular season. So this is the month. We were going over the schedule yesterday, you know, kind of juxtaposing it against what we have going on with the Bills, and it starts now and it's nonstop.
2: Yeah. I mean, Bills season, we were talking about this yesterday, football season starts over the course of months, it seems, and hockey is people get in town and you're practicing and your season begins in 4 weeks.
3: Yeah, what I think is interesting about it too is, you know, in the past people would say, hey, hockey season starts when football season's over. Not anymore.
2: Yeah.
3: You know, coming off of that season, 25 straight sellouts, it's going to be fun to see a season start the way the season ended. We haven't had that here in a long time. You know, we had a whole generation of fans that may have not been paying attention this early in the season, but people will be this year.
2: Season tickets sold out as well. I got that email.
3: Yeah. I mean, I'm just being honest. I've never really seen this kind of response anywhere before. You know, like we came in that first year, you know, it was kind of like a listening tour, trying to figure out what to do. We were working on both sides of the operation, whether it was performance or business. Everything came together. And the way the fans responded last year was just incredible. I mean, those environments during the playoffs were exceptional. And then it's carried over. You know, the season ticket sales just exploded. I mean, we blown away any team in the National Hockey League for new season ticket holders. We're at 14,000 now. And, you know, honestly, we cut it off there because we want people to have access to the building. And again, we may have lost a generation of fans in there, or at least not having paying attention as much. They still need to get in that building. So whether it's individual games or groups, we want to make sure there's a rotation of people coming through there. So we decided that's where we wanted to cut it off and start the waiting list.
2: You feel like that number is going to hang there for a while? It's always open to change.
3: I don't think that philosophy is going to change, at least in the short term. Okay. I mean, again, I think we need to get people in there, getting back to really watching hockey, experiencing the building. You know, we've got a lot of long-term plans for the Sabres, and I think, you know, engaging that next generation is going to really be really important for us, so I wouldn't anticipate that changing anytime soon.
2: With regard to that, there's arena improvements. Is that still like slowly moving forward? Is that a share when there's news thing?
3: Yeah, I mean, I would categorize it as preliminary still, but it's one of those things, you know, it's a complicated process. It's preliminary until it's not. The dialogue's good, you know, really good. There's a lot of mind share between, you know, the public entities and the private entities. I think people have a vision for what they want Canal Side to be. And again, seeing what happened last year, we've always said that the arena is the catalyst for everything downtown. You're bringing literally millions of people down there. So whether it's the Sabres or other events, but to see what can happen, you know, when the team performs like that and what it does to energize that area, I think everybody was on board, but their eyes were opened even more now. So yeah, those conversations are going very well. You know, nothing's imminent necessarily, but we've done a lot of background work. We're going to keep going after it. And I would think in the next 6 months to a year, you'll see some serious progress there, especially with the stadium being finished.
2: Will people notice any changes this year in terms of game presentation, food items? I mean, I know how it works. Like every year there are new things that are tweaked, and whether it's season ticket holder, discounts, membership things, stuff like that. Are there things that will be rolled out this year? We know the theme nights, we know the giveaways, but the person walking in, will there be anything different to notice?
3: Yeah, I think it's ironic you bring that up, because the way the building operated last year, again, people haven't seen that in a long time. So what do we learn, especially from a game presentation standpoint? We want people to walk into a little bit of a new kind of refreshed, energized environment. So we spent a lot of time on game presentation this year. We do have a few changes to the building that we'll be announcing over the next couple of weeks, but I wouldn't say it's anything dramatic. You know, as we're the same reason we're talking about the renovation process. You know, there's a lot of things that you just would probably hold until you know big picture where you're going with that building. So, you know, we did a lot of things the first two off seasons. I wouldn't categorize them as, you know, significant this off-season as much, but a lot of big things coming on the horizon.
2: There are also projects that are kind of around you that you might not be directly involved in. The bridge off the back, is that, like, there's supposed to be a pedestrian. What's the status of that? Is there a timeline on that, an update on that?
3: Yeah, I mean, again, that ties back to how the building's been operating. You know, it's crazy down there now. You know, ingress, egress has changed. When you have that many people coming in and out of the building, public transportation is going to be a key aspect. We've worked closely with the NFTA. You know, they opened up that terminal last year, it got a lot of traffic, you know, during the season and into the playoffs. And so we're in the process of working with them to build a pedestrian bridge from that terminal into our building. Probably won't be done until spring of next year. We're hoping before the end of the season, but excited about it because, you know, people can kind of come in, especially if, you know, the weather's rough. You want to get on the train and come into the terminal, walk over and never really go outside and walk into the building. We think that's a really cool option. And again, with where things are going downtown, public transportation is going to be more and more important. So I feel like we're ahead of it a little bit. It'll be fun when that project's done.
2: Pete Quilly in studio with us. Announcement, the Sabres are back on WGR flagship station for the broadcasts going forward, and have a little more time here. I've got a rapid fire to get to, but just more on the like hometown remix. What's our timeline for jerseys? You know us. We're Jersey guys.
3: I know.
4: But Jersey guys.
3: I know. I get it.
2: National games. 14? I think it was it 14 national games?
3: Yeah.
2: Is that, I would imagine that's good exposure and another sign that when the Sabres are good, even when there have been some, you know, rough seasons, the national exposure of the Sabres, it seems like the networks do want Buffalo on their broadcast.
3: Yeah. You know, when you double your national broadcast, I mean, that's a pretty good indication that things are going well. I think people learned really across the country and specifically at the NHL, you know, what the Sabres mean to the league, you know, to see it operating and what this fan base is like and how exciting those games are and what a great young team we have. I think it's all a reflection of that. Like, it's kind of an honor that they would want to pick us up for 14 games nationally. And like the exciting part, that's what's great about this announcement. You know, there's 14 national games and, you know, sometimes you got to determine where you're going to see it. But I know where you can hear it, which is right here. So, you know, that's going to remain consistent. But, yeah, we feel really good about the fact that the league picked this up. But if you look at the TV numbers last year, our domestic numbers were best in the league. The playoff numbers were unbelievable, right, for that Montreal series. I think that's where people realize, like, wait a minute, this is more than just a local brand. This is something people care about. And just, again, funny story. I was on an Ottawa station recently talking about it, and they brought up the Sabres and how good it was for the league and how exciting it was. These guys were, you know, they're our rivals, and they were talking about how cool it was that the Sabres are back on the map in the NHL.
4: You know, I was going to ask you, too, like, did you guys learn anything about, like, the arena, like, game day experience during the playoffs? Because I imagine how different that atmosphere was. I was at game one. It was one of the coolest atmospheres I've ever been in.
3: Yeah, I think the thing that struck me, because, you know, I wasn't really here for the heyday or really wasn't as exposed to it, is what's going on outside the building. It, you know, we always say, hey, it's a street-to-seat kind of experience. The street's pretty important. I mean, what people were doing in Alumni Plaza and what people were doing at Canalside was pretty incredible. So how do you capture that? And then how do you bring some of that inside to keep it going? You know, the fans really, they're the key to the game experience. The way they react, the way that they, you know, kind of care about their team, it's different. It's even the case when you see, is it kind of ironic, right? You have opposing fans come in for some key games, which obviously we don't love, but it happens. How they treat those fans with respect, but yet support their team, is a pretty cool thing, you know, to see. So, yeah, I think what we learned the most is, like, how do you really emphasize that outdoor environment and how do you bring it more into the building?
2: Pete Quilly here with us on WGR. once again, home of the Buffalo Sabres broadcasts going forward. So, to the Bills, the turf reinstallation. I want to ask you about that.
3: You guys heard about that?
2: We heard about it.
3: Oh, okay. I didn't know anyone knew about
2: that. I saw a picture. I saw, you know, there's... How long does that take? And just like, I imagine a lot of people were learning about that process. Yeah. I learned that it happens in the NFL, that Pittsburgh does it. It's not that unusual. So how long does that take? And how did you arrive at that this is something you probably should do for their open, for the open?
3: Yeah, well, I mean, first of all, it's being installed as we speak, and we're expecting the installation to be done this weekend. So it gives you a nice window to kind of treat the field and make sure it's ready for opening day. Look, the field, these things aren't mutually exclusive. Like it was playable, it was safe, it passed inspection, but you can still change it because you want something better. So we had the league come in for the Thursday night game. We had an independent inspector come in for that game as well. We had our grounds crew there. We looked at it pregame. We looked at it postgame. We looked at the next day. And for the most part, it was performing. It was playable. Obviously, the offense had no problem with that field in those three preseason games, and guys weren't changing footwear. Like there weren't traction issues, but the divoting thing was something that, you know, we wanted to look at and make sure that this field was as consistent as, and I think the performance was there for the first game. And like, ultimately we'll do anything to make sure that that field is as good as it can be for our players. Like, that's why we have an open air stadium. That's why we went with grass. That's why we have all these player amenities in that building. We're trying to make it player first as possible. So, coming out of that, the conversation was about, okay, look, the field's playable, but can it get better? We had also sent our grounds crew out to Tuckahoe. We had multiple fields on reserve because you anticipate changing it two or three times a year. Most teams change it even more. What they saw out there, they really liked. They also had tested the sod in the south end zone. And the decision was like, look, we think this is better. And we have three straight home games. So if you're going to err on the side of caution and err on the side of performance, why not change it now? So again, we had anticipated it. The timing's difficult sometimes. Like, you got to remember, you had two preseason games out there. You had two practices out there. We had a couple of other like walkthroughs out there. And you're going to have three games in a row, which would put you somewhere in the timing of what the life cycle would be. So you've got this window. Let's get ahead of it. Again, these guys are the experts. They like what they saw. They felt like that field was better. So we're going to flip it out.
2: All of a sudden, I just like this concept so much more because you had a prospect out on the farm ready to be called up.
3: Multiple prospects on the farm.
2: I just learned, like, you're growing all these grasses. Like, all right, it's time to call up, you know.
3: Look, Jerry, this is way over my head, but, you know, you're growing. These guys will tell you, hey, they're microenvironments, right? You're growing a field in the stadium versus growing it in another environment out at Tuckahoe. So for whatever reason, that field is better and they think it's going to perform better. You bring it in, 3 weeks is plenty of time. And we resodded the practice fields this year at the stadium or at the practice facility. We resodded them at Fisher a month before we got out there. So it's not atypical to do that. I mean, I get it. Like, it's a little different. I mean, maybe no one's expecting it to necessarily happen, but I think the goal is let's get the best field ready and make sure it's as pristine as possible for our players when they step on it for the first game.
4: Did you imagine when you came back you were going to be a sod expert? Like when you were
3: to that was a job not on my bingo card. No, and I'm not an expert. Farthest thing from it. I mean, you're just exposed to it. Yeah, I didn't expect to be talking about it as much. But look, I mean, again, everything is interesting relative to that new stadium. Everything's new. You know, the one thing we know for sure is that obviously we've talked to the players consistently about a grass field versus artificial turf field. And there's just, in their minds, there's no comparison. So we're thrilled that we have one. It would have been great, like, if this was the field that we went into the season with, but it doesn't set us back at all. This field's going in. It'll be perfect by the time we step on it.
2: When the field goes down, you'll need a lot of white paint, of course, for the lines. Mm-hmm. Have you ordered more blue or more red paint? For
3: The end zones, it's interesting, right? That's been a topic, and I get it. Like, again, everything is really, really cool, and there's a lot that you can do with it. I would flip that around. What do you guys think? You guys are the ones tied into the fans. What do you think people want?
2: There's a large contingent that wants red end zones because that's what they had back in the day.
4: Yeah.
2: Blue is more recent. Yeah. But many, people call and say, hey, I checked all the grass stadiums and this many of them have green end zones just with the words. And, you know, I'm thinking about, I feel like in the past we talked about painting grass and does it get slippery? I don't know. But people are eager to know. Let's just say that because I know some of the overreaction of the stadium, which you've seen some of that, is getting in there for the preseason game and it was green and people thought like, well, that's it. I guess it's green, which of course, you know,
3: Well, I tried to be transparent about that and said, hey, what you see in the preseason is not what you're going to see during the season. But, you know, you can only get to so many people. You know, one of the things we're contemplating right now, you guys can tell me if it's a good idea or not, putting a poll up and see what people want.
2: Now, let the people pick.
4: Yeah.
3: Yeah, it's interesting. You know, when I first got here, we put a poll up about the

0: Sabres blue and gold versus black and red. And it was literally 50-50. And so I'm glad we have both options for people. I don't know what the response will be, but, you know, that's something we could do today and find out pretty quickly what people really feel and let them decide what it looks like.
1: Pick red or blue. I mean, I got a Twitter poll.
0: I mean, you said green, right? Could go green, could go white.
2: Or maybe just red helmets in the end zone.
1: People like the red helmets.
2: Two red helmets with Bills.
1: I could put up the Twitter poll. I feel like you guys want to do one more scientifically maybe on your website. But if you want me to put it up and give you my results, I can
0: in 24 hours. And then we can compare them. I feel like, you know, if we're going to have an official poll, that maybe it should come from the Bills and see.
1: Debatable.
0: You know, those fans are going to be. I'm open. But if you want to do it too, that's fine.
1: Right, I think I'll be your focus group. I'll be like your polling for the poll.
0: I think it'll be interesting. I mean, I do like it's fun to fan source stuff when you can. So it'd be kind of a cool exercise to see how that comes out.
1: Yeah, absolutely. Other question for you on the stadium. Stadium egress. Have you found that the different location of where the Highmark is means people are exiting different points? And I guess my question is, Abbott is closed and has been closed for many years. How about discussions about Southwestern? Because I feel like Southwestern is busy in a different way than it is before because of where the stadium is.
0: It's like everything there's a learning curve when you build a $2 billion stadium and it's 1.6 million square feet and you've got that many people coming to it. A lot of them, obviously no one's been there before, right? So they're trying to figure out what their patterns are going to be. So we're kind of constantly evaluating. I would say egress, like leaving the building itself, has been great.
1: Yeah.
0: You know, that whole dual perimeter concept has really helped with ingress and egress from that perspective. From a traffic flow standpoint, it's definitely something that we're working on. I mean, it's crazy. I think it was the first preseason game. We're trying to figure it out, and somebody literally has a cardiac event right in the middle of 20A, which completely shut down traffic for, I don't even know what it was, 45 minutes to an hour. So you kind of throw that one out. You can't really evaluate it.
2: Yeah.
0: So then we go back to the second preseason game. But, I mean, just being honest, it's going to take a couple games to figure that out. We're working really closely with the county and the sheriffs on traffic flow. We know that's important. We want to get people in and out of there as quickly as they can and make it as good of an experience as possible. But it's probably going to take a few games to really determine the best way to do it.
1: And to be clear, my question is not just traffic egress, but like pedestrian meets traffic, because people meeting cars is also something that happens a lot.
0: Well, I mean, you know what? It's a good point, I think, with Abbott being closed, that really helps on game days. There's some other areas. So we literally had a conversation with the state yesterday. We've been talking to the county about it. Like, what do we need to do there? You know, is it a bridge? Is it a tunnel? Is it pedestrian walkways? What's really feasible? Like, any ideas on the table? Some of them may be more realistic than others, but it's definitely something that needs to be addressed. I literally had this conversation with ESD yesterday about that, you know, they're in the planning phases. They're running a couple of studies. It's something that we want to get to quickly, because I think pedestrian safety is going to be a key aspect. And again, people are just approaching that facility different than they ever have. Yeah. They're arriving at different times than they ever have. They're engaging differently. I mean, what's going on around the Bisons and the Highmark Trail and the store is unbelievable. I mean, that's become a destination even on non-game days. And, you know, if we do more down there, I think it's convinced us even more that it's a destination. You only have X number of football games. How do you get more people onto the property that want to experience the Bills? So, yeah, that's something that we're working on right now.
1: Finally, for the opener, Ryan Fitzpatrick leaked that One Republic is going to be the halftime show. So is that...
0: You know, I'm finding that Ryan Fitzpatrick knows too many people in Buffalo.
2: Yeah.
0: And he's too connected via
2: season ticket holder, Ryan Fitzpatrick.
0: Yeah. It is accurate. Yeah, that is accurate. You know, we wanted to have game entertainment from the beginning and a solid halftime act. And obviously, it's something we work on with Amazon. And they're going to actually pick up, you know, at least part of the performance to put it on national TV. So that is accurate.
1: Okay, very good. Thanksgiving. I mean, is halftime for some of these bigger games?
0: Yeah.
1: Like, is that going to be something I think we should maybe expect to be regularly elevated in some of these windows, like the Thanksgiving game?
0: Yes. I think that's a good point, because just because you don't see something at the opener doesn't mean you won't see it during the season. There's a lot of big games this year, and, you know, we've got a lot of programming ideas around what to do. You know, when you have games like you have that Thanksgiving game, that whole Thanksgiving week, you know, with a Bills Chiefs game sandwiched between two Sabres games, it's going to be crazy.
2: Yeah.
0: And so we want to make those really special. And again, I wouldn't rule anything out for any of these games going forward.
1: And is this a spot where, like, again, this is kind of nuts and bolts of the stadium, things like that are more, you're more able to do them because of the multiple points of entry on the field, and you can get somebody on the field for a show and get them off the field in a way that you couldn't before?
0: Yeah, I think that the halftime act for the opener is a good example. I mean, you know, look, with everything going on with the field, the last thing we want to do is put something on the field. But we have so many different points of entries and so many

0: other places that we can host performances like that, it makes it a lot easier to bring things in. So, you know, whether it's a big national act that needs a little bit more space to do something, or, you know, it's a smaller, more local band, we've got areas to do this. So, yeah, the stadium is way more conducive to creating different game entertainment options than it clearly ever has been. And other events as well. You know, if we start bringing other events in there, it's a lot easier to execute.
1: Other events, I was about to say we're done here, but Syracuse AD was in town and sending pictures. So, you know, some alum might want to know if we're going to have a visitor.
0: I told you guys off air, I didn't know there were going to be any pictures sent around, but it's fine. We have some concerts scheduled for the next summer that I think people are going to be really excited about. You know, we're going hard after the stadium series. You know, we're going hard at the draft.
1: Yeah.
0: And talking to Syracuse was just a natural extension, right? Big Division I program. Love to host a neutral site football game against the right opponent. Love to do something maybe in the lacrosse space. We've already have a preseason. We had a preseason basketball game last year. Preseason game this year. They're really excited with GMAC being there as the coach. That, you know, they're going to resurrect that program. And so there's a number of things we could do at the stadium with them. There's a number of things that we could do at the arena. We'd love to see it somehow connected to teams in Buffalo as well. So it's great sitting down with him. He's a cool guy. Like, he's got an interesting background. He's got big plans for the university. You as a Syracuse guy should be thrilled about that. And yeah, we're not hiding. We're not partnering with them. And we're open to conversations really with any event that you think would be interesting for this market. And it's cool to have the arena and the stadium as potential destinations for events. So it really opens the door to almost anything.
1: Thank you for calling us a big program. I needed that. We need a bounce back.
0: Full disclosure, my dad's a Syracuse grad.
1: All right, perfect. There's an article in the Wall Street Journal that all of a sudden things are not looking so good. We need some wins. Anyway, Pete Guelli, President of Business Operations for the Bills and Sabres. Thanks for everything. And again, the biggest news of all, of course, the Sabres are back on WGR, flagship station again. So your Sabres games, all the, where'd you hear them before? Same spot. We're back.
2: That was Pete Guelli on earlier today with Jeremy and Nate as the Sabres continue to stay with WGR. We'll get more on the Sabres after a quick timeout. Paul Hamilton from earlier today with Chauvin the Bulldog, and we'll listen back to that when we return. You're listening to the Nightcap on WGR.
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18: The Sabres are going to be back. I like how you said it earlier that You feel good for Paul and Brian.

0: Brian mostly. Yeah.
1: Finally, they had a good season.
0: Yeah, I mean, I feel good for everyone. I feel good for us. I mean, I'm glad. I was not happy that the Bills left. Frankly, I mean, I don't know why you would be working in a job like this. So I'm glad that they're staying. But to me, not that Paul's job. I mean, maybe you can tell us. Paul's on the Western Hotline with us. Like, how much would your job have changed if we weren't carrying the games? I mean, you'd still be covering the team. We'd still be talking to you. I don't know what sort of pregame stuff we would have been doing, maybe none, but still, you know, it's nice to have them back home where they belong, I think.
2: Yeah, it is. We would have still had a pregame show and a postgame show, and I just wouldn't have been grabbing somebody at the end of the first period for a walk-off interview right. And talking to Brian in the intermission. That's about really all that would have changed, but we would have still been at the games. We still would have had a pregame and a postgame, and you know, similar to what we're going to be doing with football. So, yeah, it would have changed a little bit, but I basically would have been doing a lot of the same things.
1: I'm just glad that we don't have to resort to calling them Buffalo Hockey all the time. You know, we can use the name. We can actually use the name of the team. That seems good. We talked to Lindy Ruff earlier today, Paul. That was nice. He said to say hi. And he hopes he would have had we brought it up. I'm sure he would have done that.
2: Oh, but I thought you said he did say this.
1: I did. I was just trying to get somewhere else. But no, I did say that, and I'm sure he would have. We asked him about expectations like this year versus last year at this time, because I think, you know, a lot of us on the outside didn't expect anything like what happened last season, and that might speak for you as well.
2: Oh, especially the way it started. You know, if you did have any thought process of it, it kind of, at least in my mind, eliminated in your mind watching the way things got rolling. It just was same old, same old. And then all of a sudden it wasn't. I mean, they couldn't win three in a row. You know, they couldn't do anything. It just wasn't going well for them. And then December, 9th, I believe, hit, and it was like, wow, they won 10 in a row, and look at this, and they're doing things the franchise has never done before, even when guys like Perreault were in the lineup, or guys like Breyer and Drury were in the lineup, or guys like Hasek were in the lineup, they were pulling off things they'd never done before. And it just, you know, seemed to really come out of nowhere. And it was like, okay, they finally decided to kind of get together, sit down. It was, I believe, in Calgary, if I'm not mistaken. And, Rasmus Dahlin, brought in the veterans, and they talked and they got together. And they're all of a sudden they put their minds to it and changed everything.
0: You know, thinking about that, Paul, and how incredible it was, like sort of playing it forward. How we got a while to still sort this all out. I mean, the games don't start we're less than a month away from the regular season opener, right? October 1st. So as it's coming, I'm sort of bracing for a lot of, we got to remember that it wasn't easy. Because to me, the thing that really changed was their buy-in at both ends of the ice, just how much they dug in on. And I think, you know, there's a lot that goes into being a good hockey team. But as far as defending goes, I feel like, yes, you need to know your system and your responsibilities and where you got to be and all of that. But I feel like largely that is, do I want to dig in hard enough to skate as hard as I can or reasonably hard to make it difficult for my opponent? And I thought they aced that last year. Like, they finally got there. I think the best teams in the league have to play that way. Yes, there's the talent and the skill and the goalie and everything else, but just being hell to play against because you don't give up on plays. And I don't know. I feel like they're most definitely going to be younger. And I wonder about everyone's level of buy-in being where it needs to be, when we get going again.
2: Well, that was one thing, if you recall, Lindy Ruff said when he showed

0: showed up. You know, he talked about, you know, we have to be better defending. We can't be giving up the goals against that we gave up. And it, nothing really changed the first year, you know, and it, because the goals against didn't really change. I mean, they weren't all out, you know, selling out with how they were going to play defense and that type of thing. And that really, I think, is what changed. I think the goaltending did get better. You know, I think they were starting last year to get the big save at the big time. If you don't get that, it doesn't matter how. But I think one of the reasons the goal got better, it was hand in hand, is they weren't facing 2-on-0s, 3-on-1s, 4-on-1s. On a very rare occasion, a 3-on-0. They weren't turning the puck over all over the place, because nothing takes you out of your system quicker than turning the puck over, because now it's a schmozzle coming back. But you're not in your system. You're in an attack mode. All of a sudden, there's a turnover. Now you're all out of position, and next thing you know, your goaltender is facing something that you don't need your goaltender to be facing. And I think, you know, the way they took care of the puck was much, much better. And it didn't put their goaltending in bad spots. Or if they – sure, they did at times, but not the way they used to. I mean, it was just – no, it didn't matter who the coach was. It just seemed like they didn't much care about defense. They didn't much care about the puck and handling the puck and what to do with the puck and what to do when you don't have the puck. And what are you going to do to help get the puck back? It just didn't seem like they were all that dedicated to it. But once they got dedicated to it, now all of a sudden those great chances were starting to really get fewer and fewer and fewer. And now your goaltender looks much better because they're not facing those things. And your team looks much better because now, instead of defending, you know, something that all of a sudden you don't think you're going to have to defend, you're on offense. You're in the offensive zone. You're in quick transition going up ice. You're not putting the other team in transition coming back at you. I think that was one of the biggest things, as they finally started listening to Lindy Ruff. And instead of doing it their way, decided, you know what? Maybe we should try it Lindy Ruff's way, because it just didn't seem like Lindy Ruff was getting through to him. I mean, the first year, he definitely wasn't. And then the second year starts, and he is like, well, here it is again. They're one of the worst teams, and it's not going well after the first 2 months of the season. And then they decided, it just seemed like when they all got together, it's like, let's try Lindy Ruff's system. Let's see if maybe what he's talking about works for us. And I think they found out it works very well for them.
1: I also recall two off seasons ago, Ruff at a event at the arena with fans where they could ask him questions, basically saying, when you play the way the Sabres did, paraphrasing, when you play the way the Sabres did, you're going to get figured out. Like, eventually teams are going to figure you out. So you have to be able to have that foundation. So, having said all of that, and, you know, appreciating the monumental step forward that they made as a team last year, is it sticky? I mean, would you assume, Paul, that when this season starts with mostly the same roster, that they would all know the drill?
0: Well, one thing they all have to understand is they're just not going to pick up right where they left off. That's not the way hockey happens. We all knew when last season, as good as last season was, the same group that ended the season were not going to show up this year to start the season. We all know that. It never does. And sure enough, you know, Alex Tuch isn't here. Bo Byram isn't here for different reasons. So a lot of the same guys are still around, sure. But, you know, some key guys aren't in the lineup anymore. So they have to understand that you're starting from ground zero. They also have to understand, I think they understand this part of it, because before the season ended, I don't think teams were taking the Buffalo Sabres lightly anymore. I think they realized, this is a totally different operation here than what we're used to playing here. It's no longer a cakewalk walking into this arena, and we can just basically laugh at these guys and come out with 2 points, hardly put forth an effort, and still come out with 2 points. We know they're not going to touch us, so we'll, you know, we won't get bruised up or tired or anything. You know, right. Everything will just be
2: nice, easy night.
0: Yeah, nice, easy night. Here we go. I think teams realized that was over with. The team that really seemed to get behind in that and not maybe didn't realize it till the end was Tampa Bay, and then they finally figured it out. You know, when the Sabres basically outgritted them. The way they played, and I think they had to begrudgingly agree that, hey, the Buffalo Sabres are here and they're not going to get pushed around, and they're using their talent to their fullest, and guys like Owen Power have improved greatly, guys like Samuelson have improved greatly, and even Byram, as the team didn't play well, neither did he in the beginning of the year. It's like, I remember a couple times, I think I said on your show, what is wrong with him? He just doesn't seem to be with it at all. And, you know, that's one of the things. All of a sudden, he was with it and played really well. And all of a sudden, Owen Power, you know, was having good games for the most part instead of really, you know, struggling to get going. And he just kept getting better and better as the season went on. And all of a sudden, they had what Jarmo Kekalainen called maybe the best four defensemen in the NHL.
3: Paul Hamilton from earlier today with Schoep and the Bulldog. That is going to do it for me tonight. If you're looking for the UB game, it is currently in a weather delay with kickoff maybe even pushing to around 9 o'clock with heavy rain, lightning, and thunder in the area as well. If you're in the Cheektowaga-Amherst area, you probably got an alert on your phone. So if you're out and about right now in this weather, drive careful, drive safe. Again, this is going to do it for me tonight. I'm going to go battle the weather and try to get home, but I'll talk to y'all tomorrow from 10 to noon and 7 date as well, as we'll wrap up this week and get us into what should be a wonderful Labor Day weekend. 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